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5: 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And I think that that's where our relationship has really thrived the most.
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0: There were two big narratives going into the race at Naval Base Coronado. One was that SVG would win, looked pretty good until it didn't. And then the other was that Tyler Reddick would pad his points lead over Denny Hamlin. And Brad Gilley, that did not play out as so many of us thought it might.
1: Tyler Reddick had that left front go down and relegated him to a 25th place finish. And the fact that both Denny Hamlin and Tyler Reddick did not collect any stage points during stage one or stage two meant that they were even ground when it came to the end of the race. And with Hamlin finishing 14th, he was actually able to gain 11 points on Tyler Reddick and whittle down that lead that Reddick has to just 8 heading into Sonoma. I would not have had it on my bingo card that Hamlin would have outpointed Reddick in San Diego.
0: Alexis, that was one of our talking points last week on this very show, was now's the chance for Tyler Reddick to extend this out. He's got Navy Base Coronado. He's got Sonoma. Denny is just adequate at those places. And for right now, Denny comes out, as Brad said, 8 points back. It's practically a dead heat.
2: Yeah, he obviously survived with a 14th place finish yesterday in San Diego. And Tyler Reddick, I mean, what could have been? You know, he was, I don't know, a handful of laps away from really, you know, probably padding in the other way for himself, and just didn't happen. And I think he was quite dejected after the race, because I think he's starting to feel like this is happening more and more, where the team is having a hard time closing these races out and getting good finishes. And that, you know, that plus Denny Hamlin's incredible run that he's been on is what has whittled this lead down to what it is now. I'm not sure if he is very optimistic heading into Sonoma. Obviously, he's a great road racer, and we know that, but look what just happened, and that could potentially happen again this coming weekend, and then he may find himself second instead of first.
0: There's a 25-point bonus, Brad, if you can clinch this regular season. As we sit now with 9 races to go, do you see anyone not named Denny Hamlin or Tyler Reddick being in the mix?
1: No, I think that's I'm not going to say impossible. that wouldn't be good at all now, would it? But when you look at who's next in line in the point standings, it's Ryan Blaney. Ryan Blaney is 133 points back from Tyler Reddick right now. So that is more than a race. That's almost a race in, well, that's actually more than a race and a half for Ryan Blaney, and we're down to 9 in the regular season. I think that would be a pretty insurmountable task, but who would have thought Denny Hamlin would have made up 121 points over the course of 4 or 5 weeks?
0: Yeah, we've already seen that play out this year. Alexis, one of the more monumental things, and I saw it happen, and I'm going like, he just let him back in. They're racing toward the end of the race, and Tyler Reddick moves Corey Heim out of the way. Wasn't the most egregious. I thought it was kind of like,

0: I don't even know if that's a foul called in an NBA game. But then he lets him have the spot back. And after that, it was effectively over because Redick had problems. But I just thought, did I really see that? So it's hard to boo against good sportsmanship, I guess.
1: Certainly good sportsmanship, no doubt about that. But you wonder, would it have played out the same way if it wasn't a teammate, you know, that Tyler Redick was racing? He did get Corey Heim a little bit out of shape, and I think he realized in the car that it was his fault. You know, the onus was on him in that moment, and so he gave him the spot back, and that was it. I mean, from that point on, Corey Heim was gone, and then obviously Tyler had the issue with his, you know, with his tire, and then it was all over from there. But yes, I think that was one of the pivotal points of the race, because potentially if he would have fought a little bit harder for that position, who knows what would have happened.
0: Brad, were you kind of surprised?
2: Hey, look, I look at it this way. The champions of our sport, and there's a long list of greats, are all takers. They're not givers. In fact, some of the drivers that we have talked about that were true gentleman racers, which I respect them, also don't have champions, championships as well. So I think if you want to win this title, you got to be a taker. I don't care if it has the same team name underneath the left front headlight of your car or not.
0: I was shocked. I was dumbfounded, because it's not like he did something outrageous or over the top.
1: Yeah.
0: Nobody would have questioned him moving him out of the way a little bit like that to go on and get the win.
1: I think maybe it's a little bit shocking too, because you look at like the truck race, right? And then you look at the conversations that Jimmy Johnson had in the media about the truck race and how he felt like everybody was not racing with respect and all of these things, and how and so just like the juxtaposition of what we saw from the two lower level series and then seeing Tyler Redick, who is the points leader, give a spot back. Like, it just, we don't see that very often. It's something we don't see. And I think everybody was a little taken back by it, because it's not commonplace these days for that to happen. And maybe it's because of what Brad says. And, you know, you got to be more aggressive to find yourself on the winning side of these battles. But it was a little shocking, I think, for everybody.
0: All right, Brad, are we living in some sort of alternate universe now where everybody is pulling for Jimmy Johnson to come back and run trucks?
2: Oh, man. The way he raced on Friday and practiced and qualified and all of that, took the lead, I was here for it. I was up on the wheel sitting there watching that from my living room going, come on, Jimmy. It was kind of a shame to see the way the race ended for him, but heck yeah.
0: If he wants to come back every week. I signed up for that too. All right, we got to take a break. Coming up a little bit later on, Brandon Hutchison of Echo Park Speedway.
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6: These cars are about to fire it off in anger.
7: 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We got cars sideways. It's Christopher Bell. He spins and collects a couple cars.
6: Side by side, Austin Cindric has him at the line, and he will take the lead into one.
7: Here comes Shane Van Gisbergen on the bottom. He's looking for second.
8: Now Chris Buescher fired out of a cannon in turn two. He's right into the rear bumper of Packett.
7: Oh, it's a multi-car accident. I want to say 15, 20 cars. Guys, that took out about two-thirds of the field.
9: We have a fight on pit road between two crew guys. One of them is with Ty Gibbs. One is with Brad Keselowski.
6: Lady, bottom of the racetrack. Chess Chastain makes it three wide. He'd like to take a spot here on the back stretch, and he charges. He wants the lead in turn three.
3: Ross Chastain shot out of a cannon from the sixth starting spot. He has already moved up to second. The battle now for third on the high side. Kyle Larson, Riley Herbst challenging low.
10: Kyle Larson moves up to the top side. Going to lose a little bit of ground.
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0: We'll continue our discussion about Naval Base Coronado a little bit later on in the show. Doug Rice, Alexis Erickson, and Brad Gilley with you on Fast Talk. But coming up very quick on the calendar is NASCAR's trip to Echo Park Speedway in lovely Hampton, Georgia. Vice President, General Manager Brandon Hutchison joins us. Brandon, always good to chat with you. Thanks a lot for being on the show today.
1: Likewise, Doug. Good to see you. Glad to be on. Thank you for having me today. I appreciate it.
2: So tell us what things are like there on the grounds with your second race of the season just a few weeks out.
1: I'll tell you, Alexis, things are getting ramped up, no doubt about it. We're excited about the Quaker State 400 available at Walmart. Hard to believe that it's just 20 days away, but things are starting to take shape. Paint's going down. Walls are getting painted. Safer barriers getting checked. The banners are starting to go up. So it's all coming together, and we're excited about it. Can't get here quick enough.
3: Look, I love coming to your track, Brandon. It is one of the most beautiful facilities that we have, the landscaping and all of that. When the name changed to Echo Park Speedway, it's like we get to go to a brand new place, the way everything's been redone and remodeled. I'm interested in some of the off-track things because we could talk about on-track for days, and I know we will. But you guys have a wild amount of entertainment. And let me just say, because I saw something similar at one of our sister tracks, Dover Motor Speedway, the Sea Lion Show. I know this sounds corny for a NASCAR race, but I cannot tell you how many people were so just vividly entertained by something like that. Y'all have a lot going on.
1: Well, Brad, you're exactly right. And that's just the thing. We know that there's so much more to a NASCAR race weekend. It's really a NASCAR race week now. We get started on Thursday. But yeah, whether it's Sea Lions or Canine Stars or American Axes, the American Cornhole League, we've got the golf and racing simulators. We got a kids zone. There's so many things to see and do. So whether you're a family of four that wants to come down, kick back, ride your bike on the track, play some cornhole, maybe some bocce ball, you can do that. If you're a group that wants to come have a different experience and party throughout the weekend, we can make sure we take care of you there as well.
2: You know, I'm always curious how these acts are curated. How do you guys find, you know, the Sea Lions? How do you find the Cornhole League of America and get them to come to Echo Park Speedway? Because there's so many diverse things. How does that happen?
1: Well, and you're exactly right. And it's not the easiest thing in the world to do, to try to find new, special, and different just about every year. But we work real hard to do just that. We've got an events team that really looks throughout not just this market, but throughout the entire country to try to find things that maybe have worked somewhere else or maybe we think that our fans would like. Because at the end of the day, y'all know very well, we work for the fans. So we want to find things that we know our fans will enjoy. Maybe they haven't seen anywhere else and they can see it here. And it's about creating memories. And whether it's the Canine Stars or any of those other activities, we know we're going to help create memories, and that's what it's all about.
0: I want to go out and see the American Cornhole League because I want to see if cornhole can be played without a 12-ounce beverage in your offhand. can you do that? I'm not sure that's
1: a
0: thing.
1: That's a great question, Doug. I don't think I've ever seen that happen, but you can go check it out on Saturday. I believe it's at 1 o'clock between the O'Reilly Auto Parts qualifying and the Cup Series qualifying. We're going to have a cornhole tournament. So Speedway Children's Charities is doing things throughout the entire weekend, whether it's the 50-50 or the online auction. They're putting on a cornhole tournament as well. So hopefully a lot of your listeners will come partake. It's going to be a lot of fun on Saturday.
0: But in all seriousness, Brandon, in a very short time, it feels like Echo Park Speedway has gotten this well-deserved reputation of we have no idea what's going to happen in the race. Is that fair?
1: It's a wild card, right? And so, yes, it's no secret that we needed a repave, and luckily Marcus Smith and Steve Swift got together and noodled out a way to make the racing even better at Atlanta Motor Speedway, now Echo Park Speedway. So before, from 1960 to 2021, the record in lead changes was 47 at Echo Park Speedway. Since that time, in 9 races, 5 of those have surpassed that record. So we're at 57 lead changes now, and it's not just the lead changes. We've got passes for position throughout the entire pack. And listen, the closest 3-wide finish in NASCAR racing history we are creating memories, and it's not just off track, it's on track as well.
3: Yeah, and look, we saw a great race back in the spring with Tyler Reddick going to victory lane. That was very compelling. Last year, I'm sure, is going to make a lot of the highlight reels, especially when you're marketing tickets, because you had your own Chase Elliott getting back to victory lane, which was a pretty cool thing. And it's not like these are easy either. We're all on the edge of our seats for the entire 400 miles.
1: Well, that's exactly right, Brad. It's edge of your seat excitement for 400 miles. But for these competitors, I'm sure it's white knuckled for just about 3 hours. These guys are hard at it. You know, it's super speedway style racing, but you got to have handling on the race car. You can't just go out there and mash the gas and hope to make it all the way around. It's very fast. It's pack style. You can throw a blanket over these guys for most of the race. So we know we've got 650 miles of on-track action through the 2 days. And listen, when cars aren't on track, we've already talked about it, we're going to make sure we have stuff for our fans to do, because a weekend at Echo Park Speedway is one we want you to come back to. So it's exciting for us. It's exciting for our fans. And it's night racing. It doesn't get much better than that.
2: You know, last year, Brandon, you guys, I believe, were the first race in the in-season challenge, and chaos ensued. This year, I think you guys are round three. And by that time, I think we'll be looking probably for some chaos. That in itself is going to make what happens, at your place very, very exciting.
1: Chaos is the right word, Alexis. I tell you, I think we're race 20. So there's 26 in the regular season. We are a wild card. It's fun to be able to say that, because you just don't ever know here. They're three wide. They're four wide. There's passes for position. There's passes for the lead. And with six races left to go in the regular season, these guys are going to be trying to position themselves as best they can to be in that chase.
0: All right, Brandon, let's get down to it. Tell folks how they can acquire tickets to Echo Park Speedway.
1: Absolutely. 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If you choose to come here, you're going to get as much bang for your buck as you do anywhere.
0: And you'll get a better deal on the popcorn than you do at the theater.
1: That's exactly right.
0: All right, Brandon, always good to talk with you. Hope you guys have big crowds and great weather.
1: I hope three of y'all have a great day. Thank you very much for having me. We'll see you soon.
0: Brandon Hutchison, longtime friend of the Performance Racing Network, and runs the show at Echo Park Speedway.
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0: Thanks a lot for being here on Fast Talk. Brandon Hutchison really does a great job of running Echo Park.
1: Absolutely.
0: And it's been kind of fun for me because I've watched his career from basically being an intern and giving the weather report at the pre-meetings at what was then Atlanta Motor Speedway to now being really one of the best in the business.
1: He is, and he's always such a pleasure to talk to. I love talking to him.
0: Great energy there. Brad, we talked a lot about what went on at Naval Base Coronado, and now let's be Captain Obvious here. It's done. There were some issues, but do we go back, or is this a one and done?
2: All right, so if I had my wish, I'll take a little bit of a deviation from that in that I would love to see NASCAR run at a military base every year. Make that a stop. Does it have to be Naval Base Coronado next year? I don't know that it does. Maybe we can find another military base. Maybe we can find another branch of the military to do something similar, because I thought it was just that cool of an event. But let's take it as an opportunity to take NASCAR around to different parts of the country, and maybe parts of the country that aren't that we currently don't go with any one of our three top divisions. My only caveat on this is we should never run on a road course longer than 2.5 miles. Outside of that, wow, take it anywhere you want.
1: Interesting. Yeah, I agree. Anything longer than 2.5 miles, I don't think I would love either. I think, you know, I'm going to go kind of similar to Brad, except that I'm going to say wherever we go, we should go 2 years in a row. And the reason why is because, and 2 years and that's it. So you run this year at Naval Base, next year at Naval Base Coronado, and then you go to a different Naval Base or military base. And the reason why is because there are some things that they could probably work out and do differently to make the event even better if they were to hold it at the same place again next year. And then it gives you a lead year to not only find another military base, but to work out the logistics and do all the things that you need to do to get prepared for the, you know, the next venue. And I think it could work out well. I mean, look, the partnership between NASCAR and the military is a longstanding one, and one that our fans really love and enjoy. And I think it's something that is a natural fit for us and for our community. So if we can continue that in a way that is meaningful and works for everybody, I say, why not do it?
0: I agree on the two-year plan, because I heard a lot of stories, I'm sure everybody else did, about some of the things that didn't work TikTok.
1: Yeah.
0: Entrance and egress, especially on Saturday. Not enough water, not enough food, vendors. You're taking a place that's not purpose-built. That's a Navy base.
1: Right.
0: It was never constructed as an entertainment venue, and saying, oh, let's bring in however many thousands of people and take care of them. Obviously, there's going to be some issues. Knowing how the military works, Brad, I think if you go back for a year or two, almost all of that stuff will go away.
2: Yeah, I agree. And look, NASCAR is a great track operator. There's no question about that. And you just have some things that are unanticipated, and especially with the crowds. You know, one thing to point out, number one, this was on an island, so there was only, you know, one or two routes in or off of the island. But think about a normal race weekend. Let's say when we go to Echo Park Speedway here in just a few weeks, or Sonoma Raceway this week. If you take a crowd of that size, there's a good chance about 25% of it to a third of it will actually be camping on property all weekend long. They're not a part of the everyday ingress and egress because they're already there. They're also not always a big part of all the concessions and different things like that. This was so unique in that not only was it a place where we've never been before, but it's a place where you don't just have the same type of crowd and the way they're coming in, the way they're enjoying the weekend that you would at a purpose-built facility like what we go to the rest of the year.
1: That's a really good point.
0: And there was... There were lots of little elements like that. But one of the impressive things, Brad, I'm sure you know this, the actual percentage, but it was well over 50% of those people that came to this event had never been to a NASCAR race before.
1: Yeah, yep. And we're local to, I believe it was over half of the people that were local to that area.
0: So let's do it again. Mm-hmm. Let's rewind. You can make all the little fine-tuning adjustment things. And the next time, I think, could be even better. I loved the eye candy portion of this, though. I cannot say that optically, if I was just watching it and I didn't listen, I would go, That just looks neat.
1: Yeah, I mean, well, you think about other forms of motorsports, and they have that at a lot of time. You know, you talk about the Grand Prix of Monaco, or you talk about Long Beach and IndyCar and all these different, they have those picturesque settings. I would love for us to have a few of those sprinkled in as well.
0: All right, so we'll see. I feel like, no, I'm not going to say it. The tide is turning. okay, I did that. But I don't feel good about it. That we'll be back there. I just think when we heard Ben Kennedy sort of do that, he left the door wide open.
1: Now, I will say, was it Jordan Bianchi, I think, who reported potentially that the Chicago street course may come back as well? So is there an opportunity to have multiple street courses on the schedule, do you think?
2: That, I wonder. I thought about the same thing, Alexis. Yeah. Like, what is NASCAR's capacity to be able to do this twice a year?
1: Exactly.
2: Because, yeah, they talked about some of the barriers came from Chicago, and if you're having to move things around the country. Now, there's always a solution to this. Don't get me wrong. Typically, that solution involves lots of dollars with lots of zeros behind it. So what is the realistic feasibility of running two street circuits in a season?
0: Okay, then you have to drain one pond to fill another.
1: Yeah.
0: Meaning that race day has to come from someplace.
1: Exactly. Mm. So, I mean, I wouldn't sit here today and say it's a foregone conclusion that we're going to be back at the naval base because of some rumors that I've heard and things. I mean, that was reported, I don't know, over a month ago in the Athletic that, you know, we're potentially going back to Chicago. So I think there's a few things that need to be worked out. I would be okay with it coming back, certainly, but I just don't know that NASCAR has the capacity to have two street courses in one season.
0: I will say this. I thought the racing was excellent. The actual on-track product.
1: I agree.
0: Was much better than what we saw in Chicago. Brad, your thoughts on that?
2: We only have
0: two to compare, but.
2: Well, no, that's true. And I thought Chicago was great, too. Don't get me wrong. I like the layout of that circuit with long straightaways and 90-degree corners. I thought that was really cool. But for this one, to be able to see passing, yes, we're going to remember all the chaos, carnage, and violence, no question about that. But to think about, to watch that battle with Corey Heim and Tyler Reddick at the end of this race, for example, to watch the battle on Saturday between Austin Hill and Taylor Gray, which did turn into a full contact battle, and Austin Hill kind of moving Taylor Gray out of the way to win the race, to see everything that we saw during the Truck Series event as well on Friday. They made a track that was very, very raceable and one where you could make moves and you could make passes on the racetrack.
0: Nope, they certainly did, so kudos. By the way, chaos, carnage, and violence, that sounds like a 90s hair band.
1: I was going to say, is that the name of our band?
2: That's my favorite thing.
0: I think I have their greatest hits at home.
1: I'll play the triangle.
0: Really? Nice. You're going to take my instrument away from me? That means I'm relegated to the tambourine. Yeah.
1: Sure.
0: All right. Is triangle the cowbell also?
2: They're different but similar.
1: Similar.
0: In the fact they require no discernible talent. All right, we'll come back. A little green flag, black flag.
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8: Victory Junction is a year-round camp for children with chronic and life-threatening illnesses and serious medical needs. We'll see 120 kids with spina bifida, 120 kids with craniofacial disorders, 120 kids who have diabetes or who have asthma. From 6 to 16 years old, it empowers them to just be the kids that they are that week. Not their disease, not their illness, they're just a kid. But if you know a child that can benefit from Victory Junction, we'll do everything in our power to make sure that child comes to camp.

0: Wonderful to be with you here on Fast Talk, coming to you from the PRN studios at Charlotte Motor Speedway. Brad Gilley is tucked away in his private bunker down in Fort Worth. A lot of security there. You can't get in.
1: I love seeing Snoopy behind
2: you. Thank you very much. Oh, wait, this side. There we go.
0: I like this look because we can see Brad on our Zoom call better than your virtual background that you normally.
2: Well, thank you, Doug. I appreciate that.
0: Kind of a little window into the soul of Brad Gilley here.
2: Okay. About an hour ago, you would have seen a couple of dogs sleeping behind me as well.
0: Well, that's always at my house.
1: Absolutely.
0: There's always going to be some canine activity.
1: There are still a couple dogs sleeping behind you. They're just stuffed.
2: Oh, that's true. That is very true.
0: She means they are toy dogs. Yes. He does not have stuffed dogs in there.
2: Who doesn't like Snoopy?
0: There's no taxidermy going on.
1: Sometimes I forget this is the radio.
0: Just clear that up. All right, let's do this now.
3: It's time for another edition of Green Flag, Black Flag.
4: Yeah, I think all those people listening in their cars right now going, what are they talking about, stuffed dogs in the studio?
1: Just keeping you on your toes, folks.
4: Green Flag, Black Flag, here's the way we play. I'm going to read several carefully prepared statements. If our panel mulls those over and they agree with the statement, they give it a green flag. Okay, very loudly. And if they disagree, it gets a black flag. And David is off today, so he took the other one with him. We don't have any more than those two. So here we go. Let's start with Alexis Erickson. Here we go. If there was a Buzz Lightyear award, it would go to Bubba Wallace. He never gave up. He never surrendered.
1: Yeah, you know what? I'm going to go green flag with that. Nicely done to whoever came up with that. Toy Story 5, obviously, coming out not that long ago. I heard it's very good. I haven't seen it yet, but for folks who want to see it, I heard it's good. Look, Bubba Wallace had a heck of a day yesterday. He, at one point, was two laps down after losing a wheel and came back to finish second. I think he was a little dejected after the race because he thought what could have been had that not happened. Perhaps maybe I would have been standing in victory lane. But that team has got to be proud of what they were able to overcome yesterday.
4: All right, Brad Gilley.
2: I will give it a green flag. And if I could add Corey Day to that as well, because his weekend went pretty awry, and he still finished top 10 Saturday.
4: All right, Doug, what do you think?
0: I love that. I like Alexis. I like the Toy Story reference. That's also from Galaxy Quest, by the way.
2: Yeah.
0: Never give up.
2: Yes.
1: Never surrender. Yeah.
0: So, yeah, and way to go, Bubba. Good job there. Second place on a road course. Thought he might win the doggone thing.
1: Yeah,
4: here we go. All right. Doug gives it the green. There we go. Let's see. Brad Gilley gets this one next. When I jump the fence, first driver I'm going up to is Sheldon Creed.
2: Black flag. No, black flag. Where are you going? Sheldon. But I just feel that there are, I don't know. If let's see. If it was Saturday, heck, I don't even know where I'm going. I'm just not going there.
1: Poor Sheldon.
4: I don't know. Doug Rice, what?
0: No, because I just felt like Sheldon just took some shade. So I'm going to say, no, I'd run over to him.
1: Yeah. I like Sheldon. I think he's a great conversationalist. it is funny, though, that guy felt, so inclined to hop. I would never, especially on a Navy base.
0: The dude looked like a ninja, though.
1: He did,
0: He got back across those fences in no time and was so proud of himself.
1: He was very proud.
0: And this was the first time I've ever seen NCIS in real life. It wasn't
2: right.
0: Part of the TV show.
2: And apparently they have social media, and they were posting about it as well in a fun way.
1: Yeah. Oh, man.
4: Did they find out that maybe he was maybe a little medicated?
1: You think?
2: Sheldon felt that way.
1: He said, I couldn't hear anything he said.
0: He said, I think he was wasted.
4: Feeling no pain, as they say. Okay, over to Doug Rice. We need more Brendan Gaughan in truck racing.
0: Oh, we need more Brendan Gaughan in everything. Just give me all the Brendan Gaughan you have.
1: I love Brendan Gaughan. He's obviously a great friend of the Performance Racing Network and the Gaughan family as a whole. So, yes, give me more Brendan Gaughan.
2: Yeah, green flag. One of the best parts of this weekend was getting Brendan Gaughan out of NASCAR retirement and putting him in a truck. I want more of it.
4: All right, here we go. We go to Alexis Erickson again. Denny Hamlin will win the NASCAR in-season tournament.
1: Oh, I thought that question was going somewhere else. I thought you were going to say he was going to win the regular season points. The in-season tournament, I don't know. I mean, last year it was, you know,
0: Ty Dillon and Ty Gibbs
1: at the end of the thing. There's too many variables to that. I'm going to say Black Flag. Black Flag on that.
4: All right, Brad, what do you think there?
2: Black Flag. We do go to Echo Park Speedway week three of the in-season tournament.
4: Okay. And we go to Doug Ryan.
0: I'm going to make that unanimous, Black Flag. I think Denny's going to win a lot of things this year. The in-season tournament, not on his dance card.
4: All right. Brad Gilley, we'll give you this one. We got one left here. Noah Gregson was justified to be upset at Kevin Magnussen.
2: Oh, I'll say Black Flag. I'm thinking, man, among all of the things to put yourself on social media with, I don't know that having an argument with a world-class driver, even if he wrecked you, was the best thing based on current performance.
4: All right, Doug?
0: Yes, he was justified. Why you got invited to this little dinner party, and you come over with your little Formula One thing going on, and you tank a guy that people love. And you did. You tanked. So, yeah. Way to go, Noah.
1: You know, it was very Ricky Stenhouse Jr.-esque as he, you know, he gets wrecked out of the race and he waits. Yeah. He waits around. I mean, he had time to think about this before it happened. I'm gonna side with Doug on this one. I think he was justified. I don't know. He might be regretting the fact that it is now alive and well on the internet and everybody else gets to see it. But I think he was justified to be upset. I don't know if he handled it the best way, but
0: I don't think Noah is upset at
1: probably
0: all about
1: not.
0: That.
1: Probably
0: that is
1: not.
0: So. What is it all kids say? It was so on brand for
1: it
0: him.
1: It was.
0: And that's
1: on
0: why
1: brand.
0: People love him.
2: I'm just saying, stand your ground against someone you're going to race with next week. Not going to race with him next week.
1: Or maybe that's why.
0: Yeah, no, that's exactly why. Yeah. Don't pick on this guy. It's not like you're going to. Yeah. It's like cussing somebody out at the intersection.
1: Sure.
0: You're not going to see him again.
1: Probably not.
0: Hopefully.
2: Until the next red light.
1: Yeah.
2: Yeah, be careful with that. Hey, Magnussen did have the fastest lap of the day. How about that?
0: Yeah, he did. That's pretty good. He got the Xfinity fastest lap of the day, and he finished 27th, I think. Yeah. In all seriousness, I kind of appreciate the international flair that brings to it.
1: I do, too.
0: That makes up – but the fact that the world is having a great time in America at the World Cup, though, that's nice.
2: Yeah.
0: I spent an hour watching videos of – Scottish and Irish people celebrating eating brisket, Brad.
1: It's the best. Yeah.
2: Nice. I love that. We've been engrossed in it, actually.
0: Yeah.
2: Well,
0: you're
2: telling anyone.
0: Have you seen roving bands of people in Fort Worth so far?
2: I have not, no. But I was in Austin all last week, so I wasn't anywhere near Cowboys Stadium. Or wait, what are we allowed to call it? Because, you know, they took away all the branding from stadiums for the World Cup. But, no, I have not been near that part of town.
0: All right. But it does my heart good to see that people are actually coming to America and saying, this is pretty cool here.
1: I've consumed more of that than I have of the actual World Cup.
0: My time nice. Spent watching people celebrate America has outdone my time spent watching actual football. All right, we'll be right back.
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10: It was my dad, who, I mean, he's the reason I'm a racing fan. There's pictures of me in a crib just like hours old, and I've got like a Bill Elliott, like Coors Light number 9 hat on. It's like much larger than my head, and I have a large head. So he was definitely the one that I reached out to first.
8: What's the best advice you have for an aspiring broadcaster?
10: Well, it's going to sound silly, but it really is as simple as call what you see.
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8: This was a PRN Pit Stop with Nick Yeoman.

0: thanks to Andrew Curlin today, who's handling our video production, David Stiles on Let's Deserve Vacation. So, nice job, Andrew. You can make me look better. That would be great. But that's a miracle. That's too much to ask. And by the way, props also to David Stiles, who is now working on PA for the summer shootout here at Charlotte Motor Speedway, which is a great event. 10 Tuesdays out of the summer, they race Legends cars and Bandoleros. I mean, last year, on a given day, you would see Bubba Wallace and Shane Van Gisbergen out here racing. And this year, very popular that everybody enjoys their time at Summer Shootout. All right, it's time for this.
1: One last thing.
0: Let's go with Brad Gilley.
2: You know, one of the things I think is cool that we've seen this year are the number of first-time winners. In the Cup Series, Corey Heim yesterday. We had Carson Hocevar at Talladega. We had Ty Gibbs get his first career Cup win at Bristol Motor Speedway. Over in the O'Reilly Auto Parts Series, we saw Sheldon Creed win at Echo Park Speedway. William Sawalich get a big win at Rockingham. Corey Day picking up a huge win at Dover. Caden Honeycutt even got his first career Truck Series victory, which I think is cool. We have a lot of other drivers who were still anticipating their first win. The future is bright in our sport of NASCAR, and I'm loving it.
0: Did you mention Sheldon Creed?
3: He did.
2: I did mention Sheldon Creed.
0: Mm-hmm. I
2: didn't forget him this time.
0: I was so glad
3: I know.
0: To see that happen.
3: I know. He finished second like a million times before he got that win. It was really great to see. Couple things. First, this points battle that we've got going down at the bottom of the chase standings is very, very tight. I mean, you've got like 10 points that separate like, you know, six cars, which is going to be fantastic to watch. And then I get to go to Sonoma this weekend. I don't travel very much anymore. I used to travel at the beginning of my career. I would go to every race that we did. And I don't do that very much anymore, but I'm going to Sonoma this weekend. I'm very much looking forward to it, to being with the crew in Northern California, one of the best picturesque racetracks that there is, in my opinion.
0: As nice as wine country is, the little downtown area of, what is it, San Rafael?
3: Mm-hmm.
2: You get your Pico pizza.
3: Pico,
2: yeah,
3: and that's
0: some,
3: it.
0: Some of the best pizza on the planet.
3: Yeah.
0: It truly is. At, you think, Northern California, it's, trust me.
3: Just don't order the arugula.
2: Salad.
3: Yeah.
0: So, two things here. Number one, it is my wife's Penny's birthday.
3: Happy birthday, Miss Penny.
2: Happy birthday.
0: I missed a great many of them because, as you pointed out before the show, Alexis, I was always in California on her birthday.
3: Mm-hmm.
0: And usually our anniversary, too, which we don't celebrate that much. But so happy birthday, hon. Hope it's a great one. And one last thing. Was really proud of what NASCAR did this past weekend. And I'm going to join the bandwagon here. That was not easy. Logistically, it was mission impossible. Dun, dun, dun. but they made it possible. Yeah, there were some bumps along the way. There were going to be, but overall, the racing product was a lot of fun. Yeah, there were some crashes and big long red flags, but the event itself was not a red flag. It was a home run by every measure of the word. So NASCAR, United States Navy, the fans. Well played.
3: I love how much the drivers bought into it, too. They did so much pre-event media. They did that movie on Amazon, which you could tell just had like a big budget. It was like a 30-minute short movie.
0: I finally watched that.
3: I mean, amazing.
0: Yeah.
3: And just a lot of buy-in, I think, from everybody, and that helped.
0: And I would be remiss if I didn't say great job by Prime. They have a built-in advantage. They are not constricted on either end. If they want a two-hour pre-race show, they can have it. If they want a three-hour post-race show, they can do it. But their delivery of it was excellent, and most of those broadcasters will be on the TNT coverage.
3: Yeah.
0: So a lot of things. I know Dale Jr. and Adam Alexander slide right over there.
3: Crazy to think that their run is already done.
0: Boom, just like
3: that.
0: 5 weeks, and they were done. TNT gets 5 weeks, and then it's Lee Diffie time. I love that, too. So,
3: is that like time time?
0: Hey, yeah, it is. A little bit like Diffie time. That could be a thing. All right, for Brad Gilley, Alexis Erickson, Andrew Curlin, Kent Bernhardt, I'm Doug Rice. Thanks a lot. Remember, keep it between the navigational beacons.
3: Between the buoys.
0: It's 5 o'clock somewhere.
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5: Earlier this year, myself and Brad Gilley got a chance to catch up with Shane Van Gisbergen, which led to a pretty cool conversation. Take a listen.
2: Coolest thing you've done as a Red Bull athlete?
7: So easily the best is we made a short video where my dad got to race my V8 supercar, and we did a car swap, and then I got to drive a rally car, and we versed each other, so who was the fastest in the rally car and vice versa. And it was really cool. It's on YouTube, and I just beat him, yeah.
5: You just beat him?
7: Just beat him, but he was within a half second on the road course in the supercar. It was very impressive, yeah.
5: How competitive were you guys?
7: Well, yeah, when we were racing, we were full on, and it was like that all my life. You know, we'd push each other, and he'd be trying to teach me, and yeah, it's really, yeah, he's been a huge influence, and, you know, if he had the same opportunities I had growing up, it would have been pretty cool to see where he would have got.
2: Is there a difference in being able to learn from your dad that way as opposed to, you know, look, you know, sometimes you hear with your parents like, okay, yeah, whatever, dad, you know, but you're actually physically out there doing things with them. So how different is that?
7: You're still typical father son. You don't listen to him that much as you should. But even like when we went to a supercar race, he'd be walking around the track and I could get all the data and all the video, but he would see something at a chicane and try and tell me what I'm doing wrong, or what, someone's in a different gear, or they're doing this better. And like, I know, Dad, I can see it on the data, but he'd always try and influence things, which is really cool, and you see it from a different perspective, I guess.
5: Talk about some great father-son bonding time. I don't think it gets any better than racing each other on the track. For PRN's Garage Pass, this is Andrew Curlin.
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9: 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I'm Lenny Baticki. Coming up in this show, we'll chat with the driver they call Typhoon, Ty Norder. Then we'll speak with Florence winner Zach Milby, and we'll have a conversation with a driver that took the risk, started last, and took the victory, Thomas Bean. But first, let's get to our What's Hot. We'll start in Lakeview, South Carolina. Christian Thomas, a winner there. Dawson Lowe, the same at Cherokee. Travelers Rest, a big win for Tack Brown. Hayden Outlaw checkers again at Lancaster. Dylan goes to Cameron Murray. Jeff Smith wins North Georgia, while at Winder Barrowitz, Nick Sellers. Smoky Mountain, Tennessee, Lucas Oil Series, Dale McDowell and Brandon Shepard get the pair of wins. Anthony White victorious at Wartburg. Dixieland at Elizabeth City, North Carolina, the Willie Milliken. Landon Huffman wins at Wake County and at Tri-County. Orange County goes to Chrissy Wallace. Dustin Rumley wins Ace, East Lincoln to Morgan Milstead. Anthony Sanders wins Gastonia. Bowman Gray to Danny Bone. Scotty Bedford a win at Carteret. Auburndale, Florida, the checkers to Carter Brown. Connor Hall, another win at Langley, Virginia. Oak Level to Dale Durham. David Watts wins Natural Bridge. Lonesome Pine to Keith Helton. And Jeff Rabel, the victory at Whip. And joining us now on the ProFabrication.com hotline, the driver they call Typhoon, Ty Norder, fresh off of a Mideast Modified victory at Harris Speedway, where you had to start sixth and work your way up from that. That's not an easy thing there, Ty. How did you work your way through the pack?
10: Good thing the racetrack came around with my elite chassis. Like I said, we were just trying to catfish the bottom, and the car just had tons of drive when the racetrack came around, and we put our heads together and just smooth sailing. And like I said, that caution came out, and the leader gave me the bottom.
9: Well, you were working through all of that and catfishing. Help our listeners that are new to this business know what catfishing is. You weren't out there with a fishing pole.
10: No, if I went fishing, I couldn't catch a catfish to save my life, but. Just trying to work my way around the bottom, you know, we're points racing, you know, so I was just trying to keep my nose clean, you know. One thing with that I've always learned is don't put yourself in a position to, you know, tear your stuff up or the people are around you. So, you know, we were so good on the bottom, everybody was kind of just missing the corner. I just kind of keep the car straight as possible, you know, entering on the fuel. And like I said, our setup came around and it was just really good.
9: He did it. 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Well, Ty, you've been coming along. We've watched your career start to blossom, had you on before and such. But, you know, take us back to coming out of high school. Weren't you working somewhere in the racing industry sweeping floors?
10: Yeah, I was sweeping floors, cleaning toilets, parts running for Longhorn chassis.
9: Oh, wow. And Steve Arpin's bunch there. 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And those days, you would have had some, you know, as even now, a lot of famous guys going through the Longhorn chassis fabrication building there. What was it like to, you know, get to chat with some of those people as the shop kid in those days? You learned something?
10: I learned a lot. I learned a lot of hands-on stuff that actually helps me now in my racing program. And not only that, and getting to speak to these guys, you know, that are winning national tour and races, you know, on how they got to the top, you know, just trying to get as much info as I could to, you know, put in the back of my head for the future, you know, write down the notebook. And like I said, man, it's building relationships and just trying to meet new people was always a key thing.
9: Well, Ty Norder, top stepping in on the podium at Harris Speedway in the Mideast Modifieds. The Typhoon getting that job done after starting his racing career out of high school as a shop, you know, assistant, helper, floor sweeper, toilet cleaner, all the rest, and earning his way up. Who were some of those veterans that, you know, really made an impression on you, maybe gave you, you know, some advice that you've stuck with all these years?
10: Talking to JD really kind of boosts my confidence. Kyle Bronson, you know, all your guys that come through. And like I said, just about everybody who came through, I always had one question is, how'd you get to where you're at now? And from being able to get a chance to, I didn't want to come straight in. You know, I didn't know as much as I did when I first started there. I was racing street stocks at the time. You know, I kind of had to start somewhere in a shop, and that's where I started to, you know, assembling, you know, mods and late models and, you know, just learning so much hands-on.
9: Ty Norder, our guest on the ProFabrication.com hotline. So what do you do during the week nowadays? You're not sweeping the floors over at Longhorn. What you up to?
10: Working over here, giving a hand to Jerry Foster as much as I can whenever he's not in town, kind of just, you know, watching over his house, taking care of his shop, his maintenance and his race cars, just keeping up on his racing stuff while he's gone. And that way, you know, he can go do his thing and Once I get done with my stuff around here that I need to take care of, I can go take care of my things in the shop. You know, if I got to go to the parts store, you know, SRI or Smoking Aces, you know.
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0: for Zach Milby. And hey, Zach, welcome back to the show. This race you just ran there really had the old school flavor of the North-South that they used to run or still run at Florence in its name, with the Southern drivers from the Topless Outlaw Series versus what you are the champion of, the Northern drivers, the Ohio Valley Dirt Late Model Series. Did that feel like that to what you guys in the pits were feeling?
1: Yeah, man, absolutely. Like, when you're there, you kind of you race against some of them guys, maybe at like Eldor and stuff like that for the dirt track. But this right here was like their series versus ours. And it was like we met literally like right in the middle. I mean, it was pretty close for both of us. And it did. It gave you that old feel. It's kind of like their best guys versus our best guys to see who's got what.
0: Wow. And the guy that had the got what was our guest of the profabrication.com hotline, Zach Milby, the winner of the event there between the Topless Outlaws and the Ohio Valley Dirt Late Model Series. He's the defending series champion for the Ohio Valley guys. You know, though, I know, you're dealing with the regular guys that you have to battle with all year, Trent Green, Corey DeLancey, Pete Crum, Donnie Dotson, and, you know, the whole gang. But when you look across and you got Hall of Famer Skip Harp, you got the guy from Georgia, Austin Horton, Kyle Courtney, you know, and then Randy Weaver ends up on the podium with you. I could see why the Victory Lane Pictures, you had just a little bit of extra spark. What was it like racing those guys that you sometimes get to see, but now they're trying to take away your bread money? What was it like out there battling with those cats?
1: Yeah, man. Like, I follow all them guys too. Like, obviously, like, Dirt on Dirt, I get on there like every day and I see like who wins their stuff and whatnot. And people now say like, there's no win in racing that is easy. Like our series, their series, any crate series, it's so hard to win now. And I knew it was going to be so much harder just because there's so many more good guys there. So, I don't know. Like, I get fired up in my interviews and stuff like that, and I didn't really know what to say. I just
0: Yeah, you look over at Randy Weaver, and you know, yeah. I got to say something, but I'm still in awe, I would imagine, of a guy like that being there in the top three with you.
1: Yeah, and, like, I come off turn two one time, and he showed me his nose. I looked over, and anybody knows when you see a yellow nose, I knew who it was. And I looked at the board and I said, well, I got about 13 laps to get this done. So, and that was one thing I didn't have to worry. I knew he wasn't going to run over me. Mm-hmm. I knew that because he's an old school racer and he races with respect just like I do. Like, I'm 33 years old and he's been doing this way longer than I have. And I knew he wasn't going to run me over, so I didn't have to worry about that. Same thing with Trent. Trent slid me and stuff like that, and he left me a lane. And that's the first thing I said in my interview was I appreciate him racing me that way because that's how I would race somebody else. And could he win and run me over? Yeah, for $4,000, some people would have done it. But we got mutual respect with each other and stuff like that, and it's nice to race with people that way that race you the same way you race them.
0: Wow.
1: And I wish there was more of that today.
0: Well, one of the guys that is at the point of it is our guest on the profabrication.com hotline, Zach Milby, the winner at Florence Speedway in Kentucky, the 2025 series champion of the Ohio Valley Dirt Late Model Series, and a pro fabrication driver. What was it like roaring those pipes of the pro fabrication headers out there to this victory?
1: Man, they ain't nothing like them things. Andrew and all them down there at Profab, we bought a used set last year from, and we put them on, and the quality is amazing. Like, once you buy them, unless you get in a wreck and damage them, you will not have to buy another set. So, and we went and bought another set this year, and like I said, all them guys, and whatever you need, they'll build it. And it took them a little bit to build it because it was something custom for us. So, and I appreciate Andrew and all the guys at Profab for all they do for us.
0: 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Well, Zach Milby, folks listening maybe down in our Wachula station in Florida or out in Iowa at Radio Keokuk or in Maquoketa or other places all across the country, don't have maybe the depth of knowledge of you, what got you started in racing? How'd you find this sport?
1: Well, I was like, I think I was 6 years old, and our neighbor actually raced go-karts, and he raced at a track like probably 5 minutes from our house, and I actually had a yard cart at the time, I rode it around the yard and something like that. Well, they had a class with

0: So we put a little number on it and went out there and we started racing it.
1: And the rest is history. How about Zach Milby is the Florence Speedway winner, the Ohio Valley Dirt Late Model Series champion. How about other sports, though? Did you play anything else stick and ball-wise?
0: Yeah, I played like a little bit of basketball and then like middle school football and stuff like that. And it got to the time where the coach told me I need to pick and choose between this and racing. And I think we all know what I picked. So it was a pretty easy decision for me. So this is what I do.
1: Wow, Zach Milby choosing right for those that are fans of his, and definitely for all of us, though, to get to watch such a cool guy doing what he does and doing it at such an elite level. Zach Milby is our guest of the ProFabrication.com hotline. So for those that haven't seen you drive, are you one that, you know, likes to go high, wide, and handsome and sell those T-shirts up there doing crazy moves? Are you down on the bottom? What would you describe your driving style like?
0: Back in the day, so when I first got a big motor, I was up on the top, ripping the top and whatnot. And eventually you learn that sometimes you can't always do that. And I, like at Florence and stuff like that, I knew I've watched Josh Rice, Pierce, all them guys get up there and do it. You got to have something left at the end. So I'm more of the roll through the black, hit the bottom, roll through the middle, cutting left. That's kind of more my style. But if I got to get up on the fence, I'll do it.
1: We're cheering either way. Zach Milby, our guest of the ProFabrication.com hotline. With a few seconds left, where can folks follow your journey along on the internet and keep up with you?
0: We got a Facebook page. It's just Zach Milby Racing. And we got apparel and all that stuff on there. So if you need anything, just shoot us a message and we can take care of it.
1: One of the good guys to follow, Zach Milby, winner at Florence Speedway, 2025 champion of the Ohio Valley Dirt Late Model Series. Friend of the show, we appreciate you taking the time. Fans, stay with us. We'll be right back with more of PRN at the Track.
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9: You think Jimmy Johnson forgot how to drive? You're an idiot. Shut up. Sit down. He's going to win 8 races in a row. I'm not putting Kyle Larson in that category. I think driver slump and team slump. I think this may be more of a team slump than a driver slump. 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
1: 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And hey, Thomas, welcome back to the show.
10: a fast qualifying run. You're on the pole and make it look easy. What part did I miss about this going to the back thing? How did that all come about?
11: The racetrack, they decided that it would be give us a little challenge. They said we could go to the back and gain an extra $1,000 if we won. So we took the challenge and ended up still winning the race. So it's always more fun to pass cars and win that way than just take off and lead every lap.
10: Yeah, well, I don't want to get that far ahead of ourselves. I'm sure with your owners, Jody and Melody Chandler, the team owner, what was that like? Because you said yes right away, and how do you go back to the owners and tell them, I know I was fast, but I'm starting all the way in the back, and I got to fight my way up to the front. How did that all work out?
11: Well, luckily they trust me enough to allow me to do stuff like that. They like to see they're race fans too. They want to see good entertainment. So
10: now that's Jody. What did Melody say though? Was she in on the deal?
11: She likes it way more than he does. She gets all excited when I'm passing race cars.
10: Well, and she got all the excitement anybody can handle. Anderson Motor Speedway Leapfrog Tri-State Triple Crown Challenge winner, Thomas Bean, our guest of the ProFabrication.com hotline. As we just said, he's fast as he gets the pole and then decides, well, let's just gamble it all away and start out way at the back. And the owners bought in right from the get-go. How important is Jody and Melody now to this? The team now that you get to drive with and for seems like it's clicking on all cylinders. You are really right there as a late model team in the Southeast. How about the ownership and all they've meant to bring this combination together?
11: Oh, absolutely. Yeah, they've done everything I could ever ask for. They're big into racing. They don't just help me. They help other people. But this is their race team. They give me all the support that I could ever want. I've been driving for them. I think this is my third year driving for them. So we've just been slowly creeping in, trying to get better and better. And finally, we've seems like we're really clicking this year.
10: Well, clicking, and the recipe is right for the Starbucks race team that Jody and Melody have put together with their driver, Thomas Bean, our guest on the ProFabrication.com hotline off of his big challenge win at Anderson Motor Speedway, the Leapfrog Tri-State Triple Crown. They said if you win the pole, you get a shot at an extra grand if you go all the way to the back. And let's start out. I know later in the race, a little bit of good luck was shined upon you, but at the drop of the green, how do you start tiptoeing your way through, knowing that you can't really tiptoe because you got to hurry up and get up at least, you know, a certain amount of cars? What's the strategy and the actuality of going through so many cars?
11: I mean, it's tough, isn't it? Because you know the guys, the fast cars are out front, and they're going to try to drive away from you. So we just tried to pick them off as quick as we could. We passed a couple on the top to begin with when they got bowed up on the bottom, and just slowly clicked away at it, and we got up to second, and we probably weren't going to actually win the race, but got lucky, got us a late caution, and were able to make it happen after that.
10: Yeah, and Thomas Bean going from the venti side with the Starbucks car down to the grande side and everywhere in between to have that sip in victory lane for he and his team owners. Thomas is our guest on the ProFabrication.com hotline, and it is brought to you by Gasco Gaskets, engineered for maximum seal and durability. 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So the caution comes out 20-ish, 25 laps to go, and is that just a respite for you? I mean, your heart's got to be pumping. You're passing cars, but you're not quite there. How do you kind of gather it all in and go after the work that was ahead of you?
11: I mean, you know, because we were there the other week, and we had a good car then, and we just I knew from the other week that the top, we were going to have to start on the top, and I knew the top was going to be pretty good. So I knew I was a little quicker than the leader, and I just had to hunker down and get a good restart, and got around him, and just let the car do the work and drive away from him.
10: Thomas Bean, the winner at Anderson Motor Speedway, the Leapfrog Tri-State Triple Crown. The Triple Crown's going to run at Anderson, as it did, Hickory Motor Speedway in North Carolina, and Newport, Tennessee. Will you run all those races, championship conversation at this point, or at least plan, thoughts, something like that? What's the team going
11: to
10: do?
11: Our plan is to run all of them. We're planning on heading, I think, the next race is in 2 weeks at Newport, and then we'll head to, Hickory after that. So we're just going to click away at them, and because there's only six races, we'll travel around to those on the weeks that we don't go other places.
10: Wow, and he'll be going to the Thunder Road Harley-Davidson 200 at South Boston, Virginia this weekend. Thomas Bean is our guest on the Pro Fabrication .com hotline after winning at Anderson Motor Speedway. And how big is that win last weekend for your team's confidence, momentum as they go into South Boston?
11: Oh yeah, it's always good to win. We definitely needed a, because this is probably going to be one of our toughest challenges and of the year. So we just, like, South Boston probably ain't my best racetrack, so I need all the confidence I could get going into it. So hopefully we'll have a fast race car and we'll be competitive there as well.
10: Well, a double shot of caffeine maybe in the Starbucks car.
11: What we're going to need.
10: Coming off of Anderson Motor Speedway, the Leapfrog Tri-State Triple Crown event winner, Thomas Bean, did it in high style, starting at the back on the challenge, picked up an extra $1,000 for doing that and taking the victory. He's our guest on the ProFab Hotline. Where can we find you on the internet to keep up with this journey?
11: Be a good way to do it is find us at Jody Chandler Racing on Facebook, Instagram, and TikTok, or you can follow me at Thomas Bean Motorsports on Facebook, Instagram, and TikTok as well.
10: There you go, Thomas Bean, our guest of the ProFabrication.com hotline. Congrats on that awesome win down at Anderson Motor Speedway. Good luck at South Boston and Hickory and Newport, all of them and more. He is our guest of the ProFab Hotline. Fans, stay with us. 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
15: 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We got cars sideways. It's Christopher Bell. He spins and collects a couple cars.
16: Side by side, Austin Cindric has him at the line, and he will take the lead into one.
15: Here comes Shane Van Gisbergen on the bottom. He's looking for second.
17: Now Chris Buescher fired out of a cannon in turn two. He's right into the rear bumper of Ty Gibbs.
15: Oh, it's a multi-car accident. I want to say 15, 20 cars. Guys, that took out about two-thirds of the field.
18: We have a fight on pit road between two crew guys. One of them is with Ty Gibbs. One is with Brad Keselowski.
19: Blaney, bottom of the racetrack. Chastain makes it three wide. He'd like to take a spot here on the backstretch, and he charges. He wants the lead in turn three.
20: Ross Chastain shot at him again, and from the sixth starting spot, he has already moved up to second. The battle now for third on the high side. Kyle Larson, Riley Herbst challenging low.
21: Kyle Larson moves up to the top side, going to lose a little bit of ground.
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10: 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I'm Lenny Baticki. We'll see you next time at the track. 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

0: Welcome to Racers Odds. I'm David Stiles. He is Andrew Kurland. And after a rain-soaked weekend, we finally have a Coca-Cola 600 champion. It is Daniel Suarez, a very fitting winner after the tragic sudden passing of Kyle Busch. And our hearts still go out to the family and friends of the driver of the number 8 car for RCR. Just a very tragic event all around. A great display here at Charlotte Motor Speedway on Sunday where Richard Childress and Samantha Busch and Brexton Busch were honored before the start of the race. And it's still a very moving time in the sport, and it's something that we'll carry with us through the rest of the season. But Daniel Suarez, big winner this past weekend in Charlotte. Andrew, your thoughts kind of on the weekend and how it rounded out.
1: Yeah, I think Daniel Suarez was the guy who was meant to win the race. Even just the concept of the way he won it. They were racing to the rain. They did not know when their last lap was going to be. They gave it 110% every lap towards the end of that race. And that was just kind of an overall big picture theme of the weekend, is you just never know when that last lap's going to be. And I think he represented Kyle and his family well. And David, as you said, it's heartbreaking. I still can't imagine this to be real. You know, I'm waiting to wake up from this bad dream. But I think we did exactly what Kyle would have wanted, and that's to put some races on and to put on some shows and really honor his legacy the way that we can do best. And so it's going to be weird still not having him at the racetrack. I don't know if I'm going to get used to that for a long time, but
0: no, I'm still in a mode of disbelief, almost just expecting to see him come out of a hauler, right, get into a right truck or a car and race it. And so this will be something that affects the NASCAR community for months and years to come. But I don't know that all three series were affected by rain this past weekend. That's the first time that all three races in a weekend in NASCAR history have not run the prescribed distance, and all three of them have been cut short because of rain. And I heard someone say this earlier this week that, you know, rain in some cultures is seen as a blessing, and that may have been just some sort of blessing that was bestowed on us this weekend inside of all the tragedy that we have faced coming in start of last week. So we'll try to uplift your spirits a little bit here as we move into Nashville. If there's any kind of consolation to it, neither one of us hit the big long parlays that we had last week. So another, you know, just couple of bets where it doesn't really play out. I mean, Tyler Reddick for me didn't play out. I didn't even remember to look and see who won the Grand Prix down in Canada, but I had George Russell and then Sato finished like 10th or something in the Indy 500. So I had no chance in mind. It was really long odd. Andrew, I mean, you were pretty close with yours, but you know, you had David Malukas on a couple other things that you had on the side. So how did you do just in Indy 500 betting?
1: Not great. I was a few feet away from doing better with David Malukas. I know Kevin was the same. Kevin bet on David Malukas to win the Indy 500, and we got a thrilling finish nonetheless, but it did not pan out well just because of how the last couple of feet of that 500-mile race ended up panning out for me.
0: Well, now we get ready to head to Nashville, another concrete track. It is 1.33 miles, and we've seen a lot of different winners over the Cup Series on this surface over the past couple of seasons. I'm interested to see, Andrew, what you're thinking as we get ready to head into this one, and if there's any sharp bets that you're really keying in on.
1: Yeah, I mean, I know Daniel Suarez won the race, but I think about the guys who were good in Charlotte, as people that I feel like will continue the momentum rolling. And the players in Charlotte were the Toyotas, the Joe Gibbs cars, and Kyle Larson. And when we come to Nashville, there's no one better on paper than Kyle Larson. He's the only driver who has failed to finish outside of the top 10. Every single start Kyle Larson has had at Nashville has been within the top 10, or every single finish, that is. And so he's plus 750 and a guy where he's on 37 races without winning a race, and I think this could be the turning point. We've seen some winless streaks being broken at Nashville. Ryan Blaney got his first win of the year this time last year, and that broke a winless streak for him and the 12 to start the season off. So Kyle Larson's my clubhouse favorite right now, even though the sports books don't agree with that. The only other guy I would think of would be the Concrete King, Denny Hamlin. Four wins on concrete tracks, but has never won at Nashville. Ran third there last year. And Joe Gibbs Racing, they have a really good track record in terms of performance during a race. They just don't have the results to back it up when it comes to Nashville. So that's what makes me a little bit more wary on them and a little bit more confident on Kyle Larson.
0: Yeah, Joe Gibbs Racing has led 727 laps at Nashville, zero wins. So
1: yeah,
0: that's kind of a shocking stat. And you talked about Larson. This is the third longest winless streak he has had since coming to Cup. And this is the longest winless streak he's had at Hendrick. It only took him four races to win a race when he joined Hendrick Motorsports at Las Vegas, you know, back, what was that, 2021, I think. Mm-hmm. So this is the longest it's been for him that he has not won in a Hendrick machine. So I'm looking at this, and I think you're right. If you're going to pick a winner, I think Larson should be your favorite to win, and it would be wise to put a few units on that. There's another guy that I'm looking at, though, and I haven't really found a good bet for him yet, and it's Shane Van Gisbergen. And I know that we don't want to get, you know, captured in the moment and, you know, be victims of that, but he ran really well at Charlotte last week and ran in the top 10 pretty much the whole race. So if he starts figuring these ovals out, I think that he could be one to be a little bit dangerous, especially on these sport books, because his odds on ovals are just extremely high. So if you can find a little bit of value, maybe get him at a longer odd and then maybe do the cash out game, that might be something good to do with Shane Van Gisbergen. I know that his best finish is, you know, 25th at this track, but he's only started here one time. So it's a sample size of one, and he ran really, really well last week at Charlotte. So that may be something just to file away and just ponder on as we get a little bit closer to race time. Remember, always watch practice and qualifying and see where they get, you know, shook out at. But SVG should be one to watch on that. Another guy that I'm watching, Carson Hocevar. He is a sleeper at this track. He's ran very well here in the past. Has a second place finish a couple of years ago here at Nashville. And he also has a truck win at this track. So he knows how to rip it around this 1.33-mile concrete surface. And I've got him in a matchup, and I want to get your opinion on this because there's two sets of this that I found on Caesars. He's matched up with Bubba Wallace in a head-to-head. Hocevar's minus 110. Bubba Wallace is minus 120. I'm putting units on Hocevar. And the only thing that's kind of hedging this a little bit is Bubba Wallace is one of those drivers that has logged a ton of time in the top 10 all season long. So there's a little bit of room there, but I like Hocevar in this at minus 110. It gives you that 50% probability that I like to stay around as we try to grow this bankroll. So I'm going to go with that one. So now I'm going to pivot a little bit because there's a Group C bet that if you think that you might want a little bit more, you know, juice for your squeeze, these are the drivers that are in the Group C. Ross Chastain, plus 220. Logano, plus 220. Hocevar, plus 240. And then Bubba Wallace at plus 290. So you've got two guys in that group that have won at Nashville before, but both of them have been a tick under what they have been in the past. And then you have Hocevar, and then you have Wallace. So I think if you're going to fade Hocevar here against Wallace, I think you may also want to put a few units on that plus 240 because Hocevar could win out of those four drivers as well. I want to get your opinion on that.
1: I think he is a clear favorite, even though the books don't necessarily say it. Joey Logano, man, avoid him like the plague. I know he's good here at Nashville. I just don't expect him to be a player. I know he creeped into the top 10 a little bit at Charlotte, but Logano's just has not done anything for me this season to make me think that he'll be a player. Same, unfortunately, with Ross. So I like Hocevar. I like being a little bit bolder, David, as our stats have shown. I like Hocevar to win it. This was the time of year where he got really hot. He finished second at Nashville last year, competed for a win the weekend following at Michigan. Like, this is Carson Hocevar's time. Spire has momentum right now coming off of the Coke 600 win. So if you bet Hocevar to win, it's plus 1,800. But if you bet Spire to win, it's also plus 1,800. So you might as well get a few extra cars in there with the bet. And so that's one that I'm kind of looking at. If you're looking to be a little bit bold and go for a little bit more of a long shot, Spire to win at plus 1,800. I honestly don't hate it.
0: I like that also. I mean, like you said, they're carrying momentum. And Hocevar, he's been, you know, either up at the front or on the concrete track like at Bristol, he was pretty good. Ran fourth about all day long. So that's another factor to think about as well as we get ready to head in this. Another matchup that I like, Blaney versus Reddick. Both of these guys minus 115 in this matchup. Reddick's been on a tear. I mean, he's been the best car all season long. But Blaney has a win at this track, and he's very, very good at Nashville. And I think that we're getting to that point after the Indy 500, we're going to start to see this Penske push. I agree with you, Andrew. I'm avoiding Joey Logano like the plague. But Blaney, that's a different story. It's all going to be dependent on what his pit crew does and if he can actually get good track position and keep it. So I think Blaney over Reddick is a decent bet. I'm willing to put a few units on that. Again, the odds for both of those in that matchup, they're even at minus 115, so that's kind of a flip of the coin.
1: Yeah, I think that's pretty solid. Team Penske's looking for their third straight win at Nashville, which is going to be big. Last one that I have, it's in the O'Reilly Auto Parts Series. This guy has never finished outside of the top 10 at Nashville, and I know there's Kyle Larson, and I know there's Justin Allgaier, but Austin Hill at plus 1,500 to win is something that I'm looking at as well, because I feel like, you know, he's got a little extra to race for, and has the speed and stats to back up some good runs at Nashville. So that's the last one that I'm looking at.
0: I like that as well, and I'm going to give one more race to go into overtime. Haven't seen a lot of overtime this year.
1: Oh, it's been caution-free. Count on that.
0: A caution, you know, less cautions than we've had in previous years. I think last year at this point in the season, we were into the 90s already. With, you know, cautions, we're at 83 currently. I think that this track this weekend will produce a little bit more yellow flag racing, and we will go to overtime. That bet is plus 200. So I'm going to put a few units on that.
1: I think we used up all of our overtime attempts a few years ago at Nashville, though.
0: I don't think we're going to go to 5+ and Joey Logano will win because it's like, oh, he just has the fuel in the car and everybody else is running out. I don't think that'll happen, but I could see this race going into overtime, and it's under the lights. It's at night, so that just adds another little layer to this race as well. So let's get into pick 'em. Last week, I picked Priest. Didn't go well. He got wrecked.
1: No, that did not.
0: I got about 7 points. You had Corey Heim. So Heim,
1: how did he do? He finished the race.
0: He finished the race. He got about 6 points. So
1: did he really? Oh man, yeah. Ouch.
0: We were in singles.
1: Do I get to pick first?
0: So you get to pick first. Yeah. Out of all that attrition, you you get to pick first.
1: I'll stick to the strategy that I've been going with a different fantasy league that does the same thing. This guy had a really solid top 15 run going, ended up finishing 19th in this race a year ago. In terms of speed that this team has, I'm looking for top 20 here. I'm going to go with Cole Custer.
0: Oh, that's a good pick. That you know, the Haas factory team, they're pretty decent here. I like that. I'm going to go with another guy that's kind of in the same wheelhouse as you. He finished his finish here at Nashville is second in 2024, 7.5 average finish at Nashville. And so that's Zane Smith. I like that. I like him here. I think he'll do pretty well. And, you know, hopefully I'll net some more points. Right now you have an 84-point lead. So I'm looking to kind of chip away at that as we get into the summer months.
1: Zane Smith led some outright laps at the Coke 600. And so I don't hate that. He's got speed. And he almost won at Nashville a few years ago.
0: Yeah,
1: so
0: very close.
1: That's actually, I really like that pick. I'm actually jealous of that. You figured it out, David.
0: I figured it out. You got the secret sauce. We'll put it in there and see if I can gain a few points on you. So thanks for stopping by Racers Odds. Again, listen on any of the major podcast platforms, Spotify, Apple Podcasts. If you're on YouTube, make sure to like, comment, subscribe. I try to, you know, get to as many comments as I can. If you're on Twitter watching our reels, I try to, you know, get on there and respond on there as well. So we're just looking for more interaction, and we just enjoy you guys watching our product. So, Andrew, any closing thoughts before we head off to Music City?
1: No, I'm excited to be there. I'll be back on Pit Road this weekend, and I'm excited to tell some more stories. So we're heading to Music City. I can't wait.
0: There you go. 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For Andrew Kurland, I'm David Stiles.
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2: Welcome to the show, Doug Rice, with Alexis Erickson and Brad Gilley. And the most anticipated race of the 2026 season is now in the record books. Naval Base Coronado hosted NASCAR's three premier series and did not disappoint. We're going to start off just a little bit different here, and we'll hear the last lap from the Motor Racing Network and some comments from Corey Heim. But Alexis, I'll start with you and then go to Brad. I want your 30,000-foot view of your impressions of what happened this weekend at Naval Base Coronado.
4: I mean, I think it was a great event. I can only give my opinion from sitting on my couch at home because I, of course, was not there at Naval Base Coronado. It looked picturesque. You had all these great views of, you know, the aircraft carrier and just things you don't typically see when you're watching a NASCAR race. And that was a bit refreshing. The races themselves, I think we were treated yesterday with a very good race and a good event. I think there are some things that could be said about the truck race and the O'Reilly race as far as the racing and the competition was concerned. But overall, I think it was a fantastic weekend, and I think it's something that NASCAR should be really proud of.
2: Brad Gilley, this race was as much public relations and showcasing as it was competition. How did it go for you?
5: Here's what I thought was really cool about the entire weekend, and I'll look at it as the event. We can break down the races and all of those other things as well, but I thought this was such a cool thing to be able to take an active Navy base and actually put together a street circuit, which actually was competitive and allowed for plenty of passing, and pull off just an incredible weekend. And the whole collaboration between the United States Navy and NASCAR in every single aspect, whether it was having sailors walking the drivers to the drivers meeting, to having Friday initially exclusively just for active members on the military base to be able to see the truck series race. And when all those tickets were distributed, they sold some more, to having the prime broadcast team sitting on the aircraft carrier Carl Vinson. All of those things just made for just a wonderful collaborative weekend with the United States military and with NASCAR, and having the men and women who defend our freedoms day in and day out to be a big part of such an amazing weekend. I thought that was just really, really cool.
2: I concur. The staging of this event was a 10 on a 10 scale. So well done there. Now let's get into some of the nuts and bolts of the racing. Here's how it sounded at the end.
6: Here's Corey Heim off turn number 16. Naval Base Coronado military time. Locally, it's 17:15. In NASCAR, it's Heim time. Corey Heim has won the Anduril 250 race on the base. His first career win in his 13th career start. The 23-year-old from Marietta, Georgia, is a NASCAR Cup Series winner.
2: Well played there by Alex Hayden on the Motor Racing Network. Good call. You nailed that one. And, of course, Corey Heim nailed the win, kind of shocked everyone. Here's his reaction.
7: So speechless, man. I mean, it's even hard to, like, get emotional right now because it doesn't feel real. Like, I feel like I'm in a dream and I'm going to wake up in a couple of seconds and it's just going to go back to where I was at. So I don't know. I just I had a weird feeling coming into this weekend that it was going to be something special. I was just so excited when I first got here. It's an even playing field for me, something that I don't get to see every day going against all this experience. But I don't know. It's just I didn't expect to win this year. You know, I was trying to learn and get better, and sure enough, we won. So it's nuts.
2: Well, he's learning, Brad Gilley, and he's getting better, apparently.
5: Yeah, well, this is the guy who's won 26 races in the Truck Series in just a very short career, and pretty much nearly won half of them last year on the way to a championship. But, man, his development, and Corey Heim does a lot behind the scenes with the Gen 7 race car with Toyota and 2311 Racing, but still, his development has just been so rapid. To think he led 8 laps of the Daytona 500, he led 69 laps of the Coca-Cola 600, and now here he is leading the final 3 laps in the inaugural race on Coronado Island in San Diego, and his first trip to victory lane in just 13 career cup starts. That is just incredible.
2: By the way, NASCAR has hosted 2 street course races here in the U.S., Chicago and San Diego, and the first one of each one had a first-time winner, with Corey Heim winning, and of course, SVG winning at Chicago. Alexis, speaking of SVG, it felt like the absolute nexus and turning point of this race was when he was collected in a crash that took out Connor Zillich and Austin Hill. Austin Hill took the blame on that one, but that allowed the chance for somebody else not named SVG to win. At least it felt that way in my opinion.
4: It completely changed the complexion of the race. I mean, you had your commentators saying during the broadcast, like, look, it's not lost on us that most of the competitors came in here thinking that they were racing for second. And it's you don't normally see that. You don't normally see there be that much of, you know, a foregone conclusion, even in the garage area of people just thinking, okay, well, we're here and we're going to see who can finish second to this guy who has been just lights out on road courses. But when you have an incident, if you have an incident on pit road or you get into a crash or something out of your control happens, this is what shakes things up. And that's exactly what happened at Naval Base Coronado during the race. Completely changed the complexion because, you know, he wasn't dominating up until that point. We all know that that's kind of his MO, right? Like, he knows how to save his tires. He knows how to save his equipment. So he was just kind of biding his time. And I, for one, think if that hadn't happened, then that probably would have been the start of him dominating the event at that point in the race. And also you have to look at Zillich too, because he was strong there for a while. So yeah, it took out two of the biggest competitors of the weekend of the race. And that changed the complete complexion of everything.
2: Brad Gilley, how smart does Denny Hamlin and Michael Jordan look now, having locked up Corey Heim after this weird season where a guy that was so good kind of floated around?
5: Yeah, well, you know, here's what's funny. Denny, if you've listened to him on his podcast, has been a longtime champion of Corey Heim. And I think any NASCAR fan who's paid attention to what he's done in the Truck Series has said, why is this guy not in a cup car already? But I thought to myself this morning, it's a good thing that 2311 Racing already made the announcement during the Nashville weekend that Heim is going to run full time for the team next year, because if they hadn't, I think that might have been the bigger social media swarm of, when are you going to sign this guy? Well, they have, and we know what his future is going to be. But you're right, Denny Hamlin really has been someone who recognized his talent early on.
2: So for Corey Heim, congratulations. A nice piece of history. And there can only be one first-time winner, Alexis, and now it's got a very young person's name on it.
4: You had a lot of people who were there, you know, at the Naval Base this weekend saying that the atmosphere there was very large, obviously. It was this huge event, but almost to the point where it felt like it's a crown jewel. It's certainly not, because, you know, when you think about that, there are specific races on the NASCAR schedule that are that, but it had that feeling to it. So just imagine being a 23-year-old, you know, you've got a full-time ride next year in the Cup Series, you're, you know, learning, you're doing everything you need to do, and you go out and win one of the biggest races, you know, that there has been in years. That's, I mean, I just can't imagine what he's going through right now.
2: I personally have not had this kind of anticipation about a race going all the way back to the first Brickyard.
4: Yeah.
2: That's how I felt. This was bigger to me than the Chicago race and some of the new speedways that was open. This had momentum behind it, and I don't think that it disappointed. I felt totally vindicated.
4: I mean, between just the event itself, where it's happening, the unprecedented nature of it, and then the America 250, yeah. You know, that is this monumentous thing for our nation, I think, it was a big deal.
2: We'll get into the discussion of do we go back. It feels like the door has been cracked open. You heard Ben Kennedy comment about that late last night. So will we return to the Navy base? We will find out, and I don't think that that answer is going to be very long in coming. Time now for our Toyota race report. Corey Heim, of course, won it. Good day for 2311. Bubba Wallace finished second and was a little disappointed, it felt like, at the end of the race.
4: Well, that was a huge comeback for him, and I'm sure we'll talk about that later, but what a comeback for that team.
2: Riley Herbst, and Brad, this was one I felt weird about. They interviewed Riley because he has a top 10 finish, and he's sitting there thinking, yeah, but the guy that won's going to be in my car next year.
5: Well, right. So two shots on Riley Herbst yesterday, and I felt for him for being asked about, hey, man, how about Corey Heim winning? And to your point, he's taking his job. But at one point, 2311 was running first, second, third, and fifth. And what they kept talking about, whoa, 2311's first, second, and third with Tyler Reddick and Corey Heim and Bubba Wallace. Well, just one more spot behind the next car was actually the fourth car at 2311, and that was Riley Herbst. He was like getting no love yesterday.
2: And it's weird because for the first time in his Cup career in the last month, he's actually been a part of the story.
4: He really has.
2: He's not just been an afterthought. So hang in there, Riley. Denny Hamlin finished 14th. We'll talk about that too. Ty Gibbs and John Hunter Nemechek also finished inside the top 20. That is our Toyota race report. 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Your race, your story. Be a part of the action at toyotaracing.com.
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13: Chase Elliott on his relationship with Napa.
14: 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I think as time goes on, those relationships get better if you're lucky enough to have a partner for that length of time, because they get to know you, you get to know them, we figure out what works for each other, and we can really start pulling the rope in the same direction. And I think that that's where our relationship has really thrived the most.
13: NASCAR Network Radio drives business.

0: there were two big narratives going into the race at Naval Base Coronado. One was that SVG would win, looked pretty good until it didn't. And then the other was that Tyler Reddick would pad his points lead over Denny Hamlin. And Brad Gilley, that did not play out as so many of us thought it might.
1: Tyler Reddick had that left front go down and relegated him to a 25th place finish. And the fact that both Denny Hamlin and Tyler Reddick did not collect any stage points during stage one or stage two meant that they were even ground when it came to the end of the race. And with Hamlin finishing 14th, he was actually able to gain 11 points on Tyler Reddick and whittle down that lead that Reddick has to just 8 heading into Sonoma. I would not have had it on my bingo card that Hamlin would have outpointed Reddick in San Diego.
0: Alexis, that was one of our talking points last week on this very show, was now's the chance for Tyler Reddick to extend this out. He's got Navy Base Coronado. He's got Sonoma. Denny is just adequate at those places. And for right now, Denny comes out, as Brad said, 8 points back. It's practically a dead heat.
2: He obviously survived with a 14th place finish yesterday in San Diego. And Tyler Reddick, what could have been? You know, he was, a handful of laps away from really, probably padding in the other way for himself, and just didn't happen. And I think he was quite dejected after the race, because I think he's starting to feel like this is happening more and more, where the team is having a hard time closing these races out and getting good finishes. And that, that plus Denny Hamlin's incredible run that he's been on is what has whittled this lead down to what it is now. I'm not sure if he is very optimistic heading into Sonoma. Obviously, he's a great road racer, and we know that, but look what just happened, and that could potentially happen again this coming weekend, and then he may find himself second instead of first.
0: There's a 25-point bonus, Brad, if you can clinch this regular season. As we sit now with 9 races to go, do you see anyone not named Denny Hamlin or Tyler Reddick being in the mix?
1: No, I think that's I'm not going to say impossible. that wouldn't be good at all, now would it? But when you look at who's next in line in the point standings, it's Ryan Blaney. Ryan Blaney is 133 points back from Tyler Reddick right now. So that is more than a race. That's almost a race in, that's actually more than a race and a half for Ryan Blaney, and we're down to 9 in the regular season. I think that would be a pretty insurmountable task, but who would have thought Denny Hamlin would have made up 121 points over the course of 4 or 5 weeks?
0: Yeah, we've already seen that play out this year. Alexis, one of the more monumental things, and I saw it happen, and I'm going like, he just let him back in. They're racing toward the end of the race, and Tyler Reddick moves Corey Heim out of the way. Not, wasn't the most egregious. I thought it was kind of like, I don't even know if that's a foul called in an NBA game. But then he lets him have the spot back. And after that, it was effectively over because Reddick had problems. But I just thought, did I really see that? So it's hard to boo against good sportsmanship, I guess.
2: Certainly good sportsmanship, no doubt about that. But you wonder, would it have played out the same way if it wasn't a teammate, that Tyler Reddick was racing? He did get Corey Heim a little bit out of shape, and I think he realized in the car that it was his fault. The onus was on him in that moment, and so he gave him the spot back, and that was it. From that point on, Corey Heim was gone. And then obviously Tyler had the issue with his, with his tire, and then it was all over from there. But yes, I think that was one of the pivotal points of the race, because potentially if he fought a little bit harder for that position, who knows what would have happened.
0: Brad, were you kind of surprised?
1: Hey, look, I look at it this way. The champions of our sport, and there's a long list of greats, are all takers. They're not givers. In fact, some of the drivers that we have talked about that were true gentleman racers, which I respect them, also don't have championships as well. So I think if you want to win this title, you got to be a taker. I don't care if it has the same team name underneath the left front headlight of your car or not.
0: I was shocked. I was dumbfounded, because it's not like he did something outrageous or over the top.
2: Yeah.
0: Nobody would have questioned him moving him out of the way a little bit like that to go on and get the win.
2: I think maybe it's a little bit shocking too, because you look at like the truck race, right? And then you look at the conversations that Jimmy Johnson had in the media about the truck race and how he felt like everybody was not racing with respect and all of these things and how and so just like the juxtaposition of what we saw from the two lower level series and then seeing Tyler Reddick, who is the points leader, give a spot back. Like, it just, we don't see that very often. It's something we don't see. And I think everybody was a little taken back by it because it's not commonplace these days for that to happen. And maybe it's because of what Brad says. And, you know, you got to be more aggressive to find yourself on the winning side of these battles. But yeah, it was a little shocking, I think, for everybody.
0: All right, Brad, are we living in some sort of alternate universe now where everybody is pulling for Jimmy Johnson to come back and run trucks?
1: Oh, man. When he, the way he raced on Friday and practiced and qualified and all of that, took the lead, I was here for it. I was up on the wheel sitting there watching that from my living room going, come on, Jimmy. It was kind of a shame to see the way the race ended for him, but heck yeah.
0: If he wants to come back, do it every week. I signed up for that too. All right, we got to take a break. Coming up a little bit later on, Brandon Hutchison of Echo Park Speedway.
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7: 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We got cars sideways. It's Christopher Bell. He spins and collects a couple cars.
8: Side by side, Austin Cindric has him at the line, and he will the lead into one.
7: Here comes Shane Van Gisbergen on the bottom. He's looking for second.
9: Now Chris Buescher fired out of a cannon in turn two. He's right into the rear bumper of Ty Gibbs.
7: Oh, it's a multi-car accident. I want to say 15, 20 cars. Guys, that took out about two-thirds of the field.
10: We have a fight on pit road between two crew guys. One of them is with Ty Gibbs. One is with Brad Keselowski.
11: Blaney, bottom of the racetrack. Chastain makes it three wide. He'd like to take a spot here on the backstretch, and he charges. He wants the lead in turn three.
12: Ross Chastain shot out of a cannon from the sixth starting spot. He has already moved up to second. The battle now for third on the high side. Kyle Larson, Riley Herbst challenging low.
13: Kyle Larson moves up to the top side. Going to lose a little bit of ground.
14: This is PRN.

0: we'll continue our discussion about Naval Base Coronado a little bit later on in the show. Doug Rice, Alexis Erickson, and Brad Gilley with you on Fast Talk. But coming up very quick on the calendar is NASCAR's trip to Echo Park Speedway in lovely Hampton, Georgia. Vice President, General Manager Brandon Hutchison joins us. Brandon, always good to chat with you. Thanks a lot for being on the show today.
1: Likewise, Doug. Good to see you. Glad to be on. Thank you for having me today. I appreciate it.
2: So tell us what things are like there on the grounds with your second race of the season just a few weeks out.
1: I'll tell you, Alexis, things are getting ramped up, no doubt about it. We're excited about the Quaker State 400 available at Walmart. Hard to believe that it's just 20 days away, but things are starting to take shape. Paint's going down. Walls are getting painted. Safer barriers getting checked. The banners are starting to go up. So it's all coming together, and we're excited about it. Can't get here quick enough.
3: Look, I love coming to your track, Brandon. It is one of the most beautiful facilities that we have, the landscaping and all of that. When the name changed to Echo Park Speedway, it's like we get to go to a brand new place, the way everything's been redone and remodeled. I'm interested in some of the off-track things because we could talk about on-track for days, and I know we will. But you guys have a wild amount of entertainment. And let me just say, because I saw something similar at one of our sister tracks, Dover Motor Speedway, the Sea Lion Show. I know this sounds corny for a NASCAR race, but I cannot tell you how many people were so just vividly entertained by something like that. Y'all have a lot going on.
1: Well, Brad, you're exactly right. And that's just the thing. We know that there's so much more to a NASCAR race weekend. It's really a NASCAR race week now. We get started on Thursday, but yeah, whether

0: how do you guys find, you know, the sea lions? How do you find the Cornhole League of America and get them to come to Echo Park Speedway? Because there's so many diverse things. You know, how does that happen?
1: Well, and you're exactly right. And it's not the easiest thing in the world to do, to try to find new, special, and different just about every year. But we work real hard to do just that. We've got an events team that really looks throughout not just this market, but throughout the entire country to try to find things that maybe have worked somewhere else or maybe we think that our fans would like. Because at the end of the day, y'all know very well, we work for the fans. So we want to find things that we know our fans will enjoy. Maybe they haven't seen anywhere else and they can see it here. And it's about creating memories. And whether it's Canine Stars or any of those other activities, we know we're going to help create memories. And that's what it's all about.
2: I want to go out and see the American Cornhole League because I want to see if cornhole can be played without a 12-ounce beverage in your offhand. can you do that? I'm not sure that's
1: a
2: thing.
1: That's a great question, Doug. I don't think I've ever seen that happen, but you can go check it out on Saturday. I believe it's at 1 o'clock between the O'Reilly Auto Parts qualifying and the Cup Series qualifying. We're going to have a cornhole tournament. So Speedway Children's Charities is doing things throughout the entire weekend, whether it's the 50-50 or the online auction. They're putting on a cornhole tournament as well. So hopefully a lot of your listeners will come partake. It's going to be a lot of fun on Saturday.
2: But in all seriousness, Brandon, in a very short time, it feels like Echo Park Speedway has gotten this well-deserved reputation of we have no idea what's going to happen in the race. Is that fair?
1: It's a wild card, right? And so, yes, it's no secret that we needed a repave, and luckily Marcus Smith and Steve Swift got together and noodled out a way to make the racing even better at Atlanta Motor Speedway, now Echo Park Speedway. So the before, from 1960 to 2021, the record in lead changes was 47 at Echo Park Speedway. Since that time, in 9 races, 5 of those have surpassed that record. So we're at 57 lead changes now, and it's not just the lead changes. We've got passes for position throughout the entire pack. And listen, the closest 3-wide finish in NASCAR racing history. We are creating memories, and it's not just off track, it's on track as well.
3: Yeah, and look, we saw a great race back in the spring with Tyler Reddick going to victory lane. That was very compelling. Last year, I'm sure, is going to make a lot of the highlight reels, especially when you're marketing tickets, because you had your own Chase Elliott getting back to victory lane, which was a pretty cool thing. And it's not like these are easy either. We're all on the edge of our seats for the entire 400 miles.
1: Well, that's exactly right, Brad. It's edge of your seat excitement for 400 miles. But for these competitors, I'm sure it's white knuckled for just about 3 hours. These guys are hard at it. You know, it's super speedway style racing, but you got to have handling on the race car. You can't just go out there and mash the gas and hope to make it all the way around. It's very fast. It's pack style. You can throw a blanket over these guys for most of the race. So we know we've got 650 miles of on-track action through the 2 days. And listen, when cars aren't on track, we've already talked about it, we're going to make sure we have stuff for our fans to do, because a weekend at Echo Park Speedway is one we want you to come back to. So it's exciting for us, it's exciting for our fans, and it's night racing. It doesn't get much better than that.
0: You know, last year, Brandon, you guys, I believe, were the first race in the in-season challenge, and chaos ensued. This year, I think you guys are round 3. And by that time, I think we'll be looking probably for some chaos. That in itself is going to make what happens, you know, at your place very, very exciting.
1: Chaos is the right word, Alexis. I tell you, I think we're race 20, so there's 26 in the regular season. We are a wild card. It's fun to be able to say that because you just don't ever know here. They're 3-wide. They're 4-wide. There's passes for position. There's passes for the lead. And with 6 races left to go in the regular season, these guys are going to be trying to position themselves as best they can to be in that chase.
2: All right, Brandon, let's get down to it. Tell folks how they can acquire tickets to Echo Park Speedway.
1: Absolutely. The Quaker State 400 available at Walmart, and Focused Health 250 race weekend is going to be here before we know it. So hopefully fans will go to echoparkspeedway.com.

0: look around our website, find a price point that works well for you. 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If you choose to come here, you're going to get as much bang for your buck as you do anywhere.
1: And you'll get a better deal on the popcorn than you do at the theater.
0: That's exactly right.
1: All right, Brandon, always good to talk with you. Hope you guys have big crowds and great weather.
0: I hope three of y'all have a great day. Thank you very much for having me. We'll see you soon.
1: Brandon Hutchison, longtime friend of the Performance Racing Network and runs the show at Echo Park Speedway.
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0: Thanks a lot for being here on Fast Talk. Brandon Hutchison really does a great job of running Echo Park.
1: Absolutely.
0: And it's been kind of fun for me because I've watched his career from basically being an intern and giving the weather report at the pre-meetings at what was then Atlanta Motor Speedway to now being really one of the best in the business.
1: He is, and he's always such a pleasure to talk to. I love talking to him.
0: Great energy there. Brad, we talked a lot about what went on at Naval Base Coronado, and now let's be Captain Obvious here. It's done. There were some issues, but do we go back, or is this a one and done?
2: All right, so if I had my wish, I'll take a little bit of a deviation from that in that I would love to see NASCAR run at a military base every year. Make that a stop. Does it have to be Naval Base Coronado next year? I don't know that it does. Maybe we can find another military base. Maybe we can find another branch of the military to do something similar because I thought it was just that cool of an event. But let's take it as an opportunity to take NASCAR around to different parts of the country and make parts of the country that aren't that we currently don't go with any one of our three top divisions. My only caveat on this is we should never run on a road course longer than 2.5 miles. Outside of that, take it anywhere you want.
1: Interesting. Yeah, I agree. Anything longer than 2.5 miles, I don't think I would love either. I think, you know, I'm going to go kind of similar to Brad, except that I'm going to say wherever we go, we should go 2 years in a row. And the reason why is because, and 2 years and that's it. So you run this year at Naval Base, next year at Naval Base Coronado, and then you go to a different Naval Base or military base. And the reason why is because there are some things that they could probably work out and do differently to make the event even better if they were to hold it at the same place again next year. And it gives you a lead year to not only find another military base, but to work out the logistics and do all the things that you need to do to get prepared for the, you know, the next venue. And I think it could work out well. I mean, look, the partnership between NASCAR and the military is a longstanding one and one that our fans really love and enjoy. And I think it's something that is a natural fit for us and for our community. So if we can continue that in a way that is meaningful and works for everybody, I say why not do it?
0: I agree on the two-year plan because I heard a lot of stories, I'm sure everybody else did, about some of the things that didn't work TikTok.
1: Yeah,
0: entrance and egress, especially on Saturday, not enough water, not enough food, vendors. You're taking a place that's not purpose-built. That's a Navy base.
1: Right.
0: It was never constructed as an entertainment venue and saying, oh, let's bring in however many thousands of people and take care of them. Obviously, there's going to be some issues. Knowing how the military works, Brad, I think if you go back for a year or two, almost all of that stuff will go away.
2: Yeah, I agree. And look, NASCAR is a great track operator. There's no question about that. And you just have some things that are unanticipated, and especially with the crowds. You know, one thing to point out, number one, this was on an island, so there was only, you know, one or two routes in or off of the island. But think about a normal race weekend. Let's say when we go to Echo Park Speedway here in just a few weeks or Sonoma Raceway this week. If you take a crowd of that size, there's a good chance about 25% of it to a third of it will actually be camping on property all weekend long. They're not a part of the everyday ingress and egress because they're already there. They're also not always a big part of all the concessions and different things like that. This was so unique in that not only was it a place where we've never been before, but it's a place where you don't just have the same type of crowd and the way they're coming in, the way they're enjoying the weekend that you would at a purpose-built facility like what we go to the rest of the year.
1: That's a really good point.
0: And there was... There were lots of little elements like that. But one of the impressive things, Brad, I'm sure you know this, the actual percentage, but it was well over 50% of those people that came to this event had never been to a NASCAR race
1: yeah.
0: before.
1: Yep. And were local to, I believe it was over half of the people that were local to that area.
0: So let's do it again.
1: Mm-hmm.
0: Let's rewind. You can make all the little fine-tuning adjustment things. And the next time, I think, could be even better. I loved the eye candy portion of this, though. I cannot say that optically, if I was just watching it and I didn't listen, I would go, that just looks neat.
1: Yeah, I mean, when you think about other forms of motorsports, and they have that at a lot of time. You know, you talk about the Grand Prix of Monaco, or you talk about Long Beach and IndyCar and all these different, they have those picturesque settings. I would love for us to have a few of those sprinkled in as well.
0: All right, so we'll see. I feel like, no, I'm not going to say it. The tide is turning. okay, I did that. But I don't feel good about it. That we'll be back there. I just think when we heard Ben Kennedy sort of do that, he left the door wide open.
1: Now, I will say, was it Jordan Bianchi, I think, who reported potentially that the Chicago street course may come back as well? So is there an opportunity to have multiple street courses on the schedule, do you think?
2: That, I wonder. I thought about the same thing, Alexis. Yeah. Like, what is NASCAR's capacity to be able to do this twice a year?
1: Exactly.
2: Because, they talked about some of the barriers came from Chicago, and if you're having to move things around the country. Now, there's always a solution to this. Don't get me wrong. Typically, that solution involves lots of dollars with lots of zeros behind it. So what is the realistic feasibility of running two street circuits in a season?
0: Okay. Then you have to drain one pond to fill another.
1: Yeah.
0: Meaning that race date has to come from someplace.
1: Exactly. Mm. So, I mean, I wouldn't sit here today and say it's a foregone conclusion that we're going to be back at the Naval base because of some rumors that I've heard and things, I mean, that was reported, I don't know, over a month ago in the Athletic that, you know, we were potentially going back to Chicago. So I think there's a few things that need to be worked out. I would be okay with it coming back, certainly, but I just don't know that NASCAR has the capacity to have two street courses in one season.
0: I will say this. I thought the racing was excellent. The actual on-track product.
1: I agree.
0: Was much better than what we saw in Chicago. Brad, your thoughts on that? We only have two to compare, but
2: That's true, and I thought Chicago was great too. Don't get me wrong; I like the layout of that circuit with long straightaways and 90-degree corners. I thought that was really cool. But for this one, to be able to see passing, yes, we're going to remember all the chaos, carnage, and violence, no question about that. But to think about, to watch that battle with Corey Heim and Tyler Reddick at the end of this race, for example, to watch the battle on Saturday between Austin Hill and Taylor Gray, which did turn into a full contact battle, and Austin Hill kind of moving Taylor Gray out of the way to win the race, to see everything that we saw during the Truck Series event as well on Friday, they made a track that was very, very raceable and one where you could make moves and you could make passes on the racetrack.
0: No, they certainly did, so kudos. By the way, chaos, carnage, and violence, that sounds like a 90s hair band.
1: I was going to say, is that the name of our band?
2: My favorite thing.
0: I think I have their greatest hits at home.
1: I'll play the triangle.
0: Really? Nice. You're going to take my instrument away from me? That means I'm relegated to the tambourine. Yeah.
1: Sure.
0: All right. Is triangle the cowbell also?
2: They're different but similar.
1: Similar.
0: In the fact they require no discernible talent. All right, we'll come back. A little green flag, black flag.
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8: Victory Junction is a year-round camp for children with chronic and life-threatening illnesses and serious medical needs. We'll see 120 kids with spina bifida, 120 kids with craniofacial disorders, 120 kids who have diabetes or who have asthma from 6 to 16 years old. It empowers them to just be the kids that they are that week. Not their disease, not their illness, they're just a kid. If you know a child that can benefit from Victory Junction, we'll do everything in our power to make sure that child comes to camp.

0: Grateful to be with you here on Fast Talk, coming to you from the PRN studios at Charlotte Motor Speedway. Brad Gilley is tucked away in his private bunker down in Fort Worth. A lot of security there. You can't get in.
1: I love seeing Snoopy behind you.
2: Thank you very much. Oh, wait, this side. There we go.
0: I like this look because we can see Brad on our Zoom call better than your virtual background that you normally do.
2: Well, thank you, Doug. I appreciate that.
0: Kind of a little window into the soul of Brad Gilley here.
2: Okay. About an hour ago, you would have seen a couple of dogs sleeping behind me as well.
0: Well, that's always at my house.
1: Absolutely.
0: There's always going to be some canine activity.
1: There are still a couple dogs sleeping behind you. They're just stuffed.
2: Oh, that's true. That is very true.
0: She means they are toy dogs. Yes. He does not have stuffed dogs in there.
2: Who doesn't like Snoopy?
0: There's no taxidermy going on.
1: Sometimes I forget this is the radio.
0: Let's just clear that up. All right, let's do this now.
3: It's time for another edition of Green Flag, Black Flag.
4: Yeah, I think all those people listening in their cars right now going, what are they talking about, stuffed dogs in the studio?
1: Just keeping you on your toes, folks.
4: Green Flag, Black Flag, here's the way we play. I'm going to read several carefully prepared statements. If our panel mulls those over and they agree with the statement, they give it a green flag. Okay, very loudly. And if they disagree, it gets a black flag. And David is off today, so he took the other one with him. We don't have any more than those two. So here we go. Let's start with Alexis Erickson. Here we go. If there was a Buzz Lightyear award, it would go to Bubba Wallace. He never gave up. He never surrendered.
1: Yeah, that, you know what? I'm going to go green flag with that. Nicely done to whoever came up with that. Toy Story 5, obviously, coming out not that long ago. I heard it's very good. I haven't seen it yet, but for folks who want to see it, I heard it's good. Look, Bubba Wallace had a heck of a day yesterday. He, at one point, was two laps down after losing a wheel and came back to finish second. I think he was a little dejected after the race because he thought what could have been had that not happened. Perhaps maybe I would have been standing in victory lane. But that team has got to be proud of what they were able to overcome yesterday.
4: All right, Brad Gilley.
2: I will give it a green flag. And if I could add Corey Day to that as well, because his weekend went pretty awry, and he still finished top 10 Saturday.
4: All right, Doug, what do you think?
0: I love that. I'm like Alexis. I like the Toy Story reference. That's also from Galaxy Quest, by the way.
2: Yeah.
0: Never give up.
2: Yes.
0: Never surrender. Yeah. So, yeah, and way to go, Bubba. Good job there. Second place on a road course. Thought he might win the doggone thing.
1: Yeah.
4: Here we go. All right. Doug gives it the green. There we go. Let's see. Brad Gilley gets this one next. When I jump the fence, first driver I'm going up to is Sheldon Creed.
2: Black flag. No, black flag.
4: Where are you going?
2: Sheldon. But I just feel that there are, I don't know. If it was Saturday, heck, I don't even know where I'm going. I'm just not going there.
1: Poor Sheldon.
4: I don't know. Doug Rice, what?
0: No, because I just felt like Sheldon just took some shade, so I'm going to say no. I'd have run over to him.
1: Yeah. I like Sheldon. I think he's a great conversationalist. it is funny, though, that guy felt, so inclined to hop. I would never, especially on a Navy base.
0: The dude looked like a ninja, though.
1: He did,
0: He got back across those fences in no time and was so proud of himself.
1: He was very proud.
0: And this was the first time I've ever seen NCIS in real life. But it wasn't part of the TV show.
2: And apparently they have social media, and they were posting about it as well in a fun way.
1: Yeah. Oh, man.
4: Did they find out that maybe he was maybe a little medicated? Or
1: you think?
2: Sheldon felt that way.
1: Yeah.
2: He was.
1: Yeah. He said, I didn't hear anything he said.
0: He said, I think he was wasted.
4: Feeling no pain, as they say. Okay, over to Doug Rice. We need more Brendan Gaughan in truck racing.
0: Oh, we need more Brendan Gaughan in everything. Just give me all the Brendan Gaughan you have.
1: I love Brendan Gaughan. He's obviously a great friend of the Performance Racing Network and the Gaughan family as a whole. So, yes, give me more Brendan Gaughan.
2: Yeah, green flag. One of the best parts of this weekend was getting Brendan Gaughan out of NASCAR retirement and putting him in a truck. I want more of it.
4: All right, here we go. We go to Alexis Erickson again. Denny Hamlin will win the NASCAR in-season tournament.
1: Oh, I thought that question was going somewhere else. I thought you were going to say he was going to win the regular season points. The in-season tournament, I don't know. I mean, last year it was, you know,
0: Ty Dillon and Ty Gibbs
1: at the end of the thing. There's too many variables to that. I'm going to say Black Flag. Black Flag on that.
4: All right. Brad, what do you think there?
2: Black Flag. We do go to Echo Park Speedway week three of the in-season tournament.
4: Okay. And we go to Doug Rowe.
0: I'm going to make that unanimous, Black Flag. I think Denny's going to win a lot of things this year, the in-season tournament, not on his dance card.
4: All right. Brad Gilley will give you this one. We got one left here. Noah Gregson was justified to be upset at Kevin Magnussen.
2: Oh, I'll say Black Flag. I'm thinking, man, among all of the things to put yourself on social media with, I don't know that having an argument with a world-class driver, even if he wrecked you, was the best thing based on current performance.
4: All right, Doug?
0: Yes, he was justified. Why? You got invited to this little dinner party, and you come over with your little Formula One thing going on. And you tank a guy that people love. And you did. You tanked him. So, yeah. Way to go, Noah.
1: You know, it was very Ricky Stenhouse Jr.-esque as he, you know, he gets wrecked out of the race and he waits. Yeah. He waits around. I mean, he had time to think about this before it happened. I'm gonna side with Doug on this one. I think he was justified. I don't know. He might be regretting the fact that it is now alive and well on the internet and everybody else gets to see it. But I think he was justified to be upset. I don't know if he handled it the best way, but
0: I don't think Noah is upset at
1: probably
0: all.
1: Not.
0: That is
1: not.
0: So, what is it all kids say? It was so on brand for
1: it
0: him.
1: It was
0: and that's
1: on
0: why
1: brand.
0: People love him.
2: I'm just thinking, stand your ground against someone you're going to race with next week. Not going to race with him next week.
1: Or maybe that's why.
0: Yeah, no, that's exactly why. Yeah. Don't pick on this guy. It's not like you're going to, it's like cussing somebody out at the intersection.
1: Sure.
0: You're not going to see him again.
1: Probably not.
0: Hopefully.
2: Until the next red light.
1: Until the next red light.
2: Yeah. Yeah, be careful with that. Hey, Magnussen did have the fastest lap of the day. How about that?
0: Yeah, he did. That's pretty good. He got the Xfinity fastest lap of the day, and he finished 27th, I think. Yeah. In all seriousness, I kind of appreciate the international flair that brings to it.
1: I do, too.
0: That makes up – but the fact that the world is having a great time in America at the World Cup, though, that's nice.
2: Yeah.
0: I spent an hour watching videos of – Scottish and Irish people celebrating eating brisket, Brad.
1: It's the best.
2: Nice. I love that. We've been engrossed in it, actually.
0: Yeah.
2: Well, you're telling me.
0: Have you seen roving bands of people in Fort Worth so far?
2: I have not, no. But I was in Austin all last week, so I wasn't anywhere near Cowboys Stadium. Or wait, what are we allowed to call it? Because, you know, they took away all the branding from stadiums for the World Cup. But, no, I have not been near that part of town.
0: All right. But it does my heart good to see that people are actually coming to America and saying, this is pretty cool here.
1: I've consumed more of that than I have of the actual World Cup. So.
0: My time spent watching people celebrate America has outdone my time spent watching actual football. All right, we'll be right back.
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10: It was my dad, who, I mean, he's the reason I'm a racing fan. 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It's like much larger than my head, and I have a large head. So he was definitely the one that I reached out to first.
8: What's the best advice you have for an aspiring broadcaster?
10: Well, it's going to sound silly, but it really is as simple as call what you see.
8: What's the craziest call you've made in your career?
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0: Curlin today, who's handling our video production. David Stiles on Let's Deserve Vacation. So, nice job, Andrew. You can make me look better. That would be great. But that's a miracle. That's too much to ask. And by the way, props also to David Stiles, who is now working on PA for the Summer Shootout here at Charlotte Motor Speedway, which is a great event. 10 Tuesdays out of the summer, they race Legends cars, Bandoleros. I mean, last year, on a given day, you would see Bubba Wallace and Shane Van Gisbergen out here racing. And this year, very popular that everybody enjoys their time at Summer Shootout. All right, it's time for this.
1: One last thing.
0: Let's go with Brad Gilley.
2: You know, one of the things I think is cool that we've seen this year are the number of first-time winners. In the Cup Series, Corey Heim yesterday. We had Carson Hocevar at Talladega. We had Ty Gibbs get his first career Cup win at Bristol Motor Speedway. Over in the O'Reilly Auto Parts Series, we saw Sheldon Creed win at Echo Park Speedway. William Sawalich get a big win at Rockingham. Corey Day picking up a huge win at Dover. Caden Honeycutt even got his first career Truck Series victory, which I think is cool. We have a lot of other drivers who were still anticipating their first win. The future is bright in our sport of NASCAR, and I'm loving it.
0: Did you mention Sheldon Creed?
3: He did.
2: I did mention
3: okay.
2: Sheldon Creed.
0: Mm-hmm.
2: I didn't forget him this time.
0: I was so glad
3: I know.
0: To see that happen.
3: I know. He finished second like a million times before he got that win. It was really great to see. Couple things. First, this points battle that we've got going down at the bottom of the chase standings is very, very tight. I mean, you've got like 10 points that separate like, you know, six cars, which is going to be fantastic to watch. And then I get to go to Sonoma this weekend. I don't travel very much anymore. I used to travel at the beginning of my career. I would go to every race that we did. And I don't do that very much anymore, but I'm going to Sonoma this weekend. I'm very much looking forward to it, to being with the crew in Northern California, one of the best picturesque racetracks that there is, in my opinion.
0: As nice as Wine Country is, the little downtown area of, what is it, San Rafael?
3: Mm-hmm.
2: You get your Pico pizza.
3: Pico,
2: yeah,
3: that's it.
0: Some of the best pizza on the planet.
3: Yeah.
0: It truly is. Northern California, it's, trust me.
3: Just don't order the arugula.
0: Yeah. So, two things here. Number one, it is my wife's Penny's birthday.
3: Happy birthday, Miss Penny.
2: Happy birthday.
0: I missed a great many of them because, as you pointed out before the show, Alexis, I was always in California on her birthday.
3: Mm-hmm.
0: And usually our anniversary, too, which we don't celebrate that much. But so, happy birthday, hon. Hope it's a great one. And one last thing. Was really proud of what NASCAR did this past weekend. And I'm going to join the bandwagon here. That was not easy. Logistically, it was mission impossible. Dun, dun, dun. but they made it possible. Yeah, there were some bumps along the way. There were going to be. But overall, the racing product was a lot of fun. Yeah, there were some crashes and big, long red flags. But the event itself was not a red flag. It was a home run by every measure of the word. So NASCAR, United States Navy, the fans, well played.
3: I love how much the drivers bought into it, too. Yeah. They did so much pre-event media. They did that movie on Amazon, which you could tell just had like a big budget. It was like a 30-minute short movie.
0: I finally watched that.
3: I mean, amazing.
0: Yeah.
3: And just a lot of buy-in, I think, from everybody, and that helped.
0: And I would be remiss if I didn't say great job by Prime. They have a built-in advantage. They are not constricted on either end. If they want a two-hour pre-race show, they can have it. If they want a three-hour post-race show, they can do it. But their delivery of it was excellent, and most of those broadcasters will be on the TNT coming.
3: Yeah.
0: So a lot of things. I know Dale Jr. and Adam Alexander slide right over there.
3: Crazy to think that their run is already done.
0: Boom, just like that.
2: Yeah.
0: 5 weeks, and they were done. TNT gets 5 weeks, and then it's Lee Diffie time. I love that, too. So,
3: is that like time time?
0: Yeah, it is. A little bit like Diffie time. That could be a thing. All right, for Brad Gilley, Alexis Erickson, Andrew Curlin, Kent Bernhardt, I'm Doug Rice. Thanks a lot. Remember, keep it between the navigational beacons.
3: Between the buoys.
0: It's 5 o'clock somewhere.
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5: Earlier this year, myself and Brad Gilley got a chance to catch up with Shane Van Gisbergen, which led to a pretty cool conversation. Take a listen.
2: Coolest thing you've done as a Red Bull athlete?
7: So easily the best is we made a short video where my dad got to race my V8 supercar, and we did a car swaps, and then I got to drive a rally car, and we versed each other, so who was the fastest in the rally car and vice versa. And it was really cool. It's on YouTube, and I just beat him, yeah.
5: You just beat him?
7: Just beat him, but he was within a half second on the road course in the supercar. It was very impressive, yeah.
5: How competitive were you guys?
7: Well, yeah, when we were racing, we were full on, and it was like that all my life. You know, we'd push each other, and he'd be trying to teach me, and, yeah, it's really, yeah, he's been a huge influence, and, you know, if he had the same opportunities I had growing up, it would have been pretty cool to see where he would have got.
2: Is there a difference in being able to learn from your dad that way as opposed to, you know, look, you know, sometimes you hear with your parents like, okay, yeah, whatever, dad, you know, but you're actually physically out there doing things with them. So how different is that?
7: You're still typical father, son. You don't listen to them that much as you should. But even like when we went to a supercar race, he'd be walking around the track and I could get all the data and all the video, but he would see something at a chicane and try and tell me what I'm doing wrong, or what, someone's in a different gear, or they're doing this better. And like, I know, Dad, I can see it on the data, but he'd always try and influence things, which is really cool, and you see it from a different perspective, I guess.
5: Talk about some great father-son bonding time. I don't think it gets any better than racing each other on the track. For PRN's Garage Pass, this is Andrew Curlin.
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9: Welcome to PRN at the Track. I'm Lenny Baticki. Coming up in this show, we'll chat with the driver they call Typhoon, Ty Norder. Then we'll speak with Florence winner Zach Milby, and we'll have a conversation with a driver that took the risk, started last, and took the victory, Thomas Bean. But first, let's get to our What's Hot. We'll start in Lakeview, South Carolina. Christian Thomas, a winner there. Dawson Lowe, the same at Cherokee. Travelers Rest, a big win for Tack Brown. Caden Outlaw checkers again at Lancaster. Dylan goes to Cameron Murray. Jeff Smith wins North Georgia, while at Winder Barrowitz, Nick Sellers. Smoky Mountain, Tennessee, Lucas Oil Series, Dale McDowell and Brandon Shepard get the pair of wins. Anthony White victorious at Wartburg. Dixieland at Elizabeth City, North Carolina, the Willie Milliken. Landon Huffman wins at Wake County and at Tri-County. Orange County goes to Chrissy Wallace. Dustin Rumley wins Ace. East Lincoln to Morgan Milstead. Anthony Sanders wins Gastonia. Bowman Gray to Danny Bone. Scotty Bedford a win at Carteret. Auburndale, Florida, the Checkers to Carter Brown. Connor Hall, another win at Langley, Virginia. Oak Level to Dale Durham. David Watts wins Natural Bridge. Lonesome Pine to Keith Helton. And Jeff Graybill, the victory at Whip. And joining us now on the ProFabrication.com hotline, the driver they call Typhoon, Ty Norder, fresh off of a Mideast Modified victory at Harris Speedway, where you had to start sixth and work your way up from that. That's not an easy thing there, Ty. How did you work your way through the pack?
10: Good thing the racetrack came around with my elite chassis. Like I said, we were just trying to catfish the bottom, and the car just had tons of drive when the racetrack came around, and we put our heads together and the smooth sailing. And like I said, that caution came out, and the leader gave me the bottom.
9: Well, you were working through all of that and catfishing. Help our listeners that are new to this business know what catfishing is. You weren't out there with a fishing pole.
10: No, if I went fishing, I couldn't catch a catfish to save my life, but just trying to work my way around the bottom. You know, we're points racing, you know, so I was just trying to keep my nose clean. You know, one thing with that I've always learned is don't put yourself in a position to, you know, tear your stuff up or the people are around you. So, you know, we were so good on the bottom. Everybody was kind of just missing the corner. I just kind of keep the car straight as possible, you know, entering on the fuel. And like I said, our setup came around and it was just really good.
9: He did it. And didn't get the big fish award with catfish, but he did get the big award, the trophy, for winning at Harris Speedway, our guest on the ProFabrication.com hotline, Typhoon Ty Norder, checking in with us. 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Well, Ty, you've been coming along. We've watched your career start to blossom, had you on before and such. But, you know, take us back to coming out of high school. Weren't you working somewhere in the racing industry sweeping floors?
10: Yeah, I was sweeping floors, cleaning toilets, parts running for Longhorn chassis.
9: Oh, wow. And Steve Arpin's bunch there. 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And those days, you would have had some, you know, as even now, a lot of famous guys going through the Longhorn chassis fabrication building there. What was it like to, you know, get to chat with some of those people as the shop kid in those days? You learn something?
10: I learned a lot. I learned a lot of hands-on stuff that actually helps me now in my racing program. And not only that, and getting to speak to these guys, you know, that are winning national tour and races, you know, and how they got to the top, you know, just trying to get as much info as I could to, you know, put in the back of my head for the future, you know, write down in the notebook. And like I said, man, it's building relationships and just trying to meet new people was always a key thing.
9: Well, Ty Norder, top stepping it on the podium at Harris Speedway in the Mideast Modifieds. The Typhoon getting that job done after starting his racing career out of high school as a shop, you know, assistant, helper, floor sweeper, toilet cleaner, all the rest, and earning his way up. Who were some of those veterans that, you know, really made an impression on you, maybe gave you, you know, some advice that you've stuck with all these years?
10: Talking to JD really kind of boosts my confidence. Kyle Bronson, you know, all your guys that come through. And like I said, just about everybody who came through, I always had one question is, how'd you get to where you're at now? And from being able to get a chance to, I didn't want to come straight in. You know, I didn't know as much as I did when I first started there. I was racing street stocks at the time. You know, I kind of had to start somewhere in a shop, and that's where I started to, you know, assembling, you know, mods and late models and, you know, just learning so much hands-on.
9: Ty Norder, our guest on the ProFabrication.com hotline. So what do you do during the week nowadays? You're not sweeping the floors over at Longhorn. What you up to?
10: Working over here, giving a hand to Jerry Foster as much as I can whenever he's not in town, kind of just you know, watching over his house, taking care of his shop, his maintenance and his race cars, just keeping up on his racing stuff while he's gone. And that way, you know, he can go do his thing. And once I get done with my stuff around here that I need to take care of, I can go take care of my things in the shop. You know, if I got to go to the parts store, you know, SRI or Smoking Aces, you know.
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17: 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And hey, Zach, welcome back to the show. This race you just ran there really had the old school flavor of the North-South that they used to run or still run at Florence in its name, with the Southern drivers from the Topless Outlaw Series versus what you are the champion of, the Northern drivers, the Ohio Valley Dirt Late Model Series. Did that feel like that to what you guys in the pits were feeling?
18: Yeah, man, absolutely. Like, when you're there, you kind of you race against some of them guys, maybe at, like, Eldor and stuff like that for the dirt track. But this right here was, like, their series versus ours. And it was, like, we met literally, like, right in the middle. I mean, it was pretty close for both of us. And it did. It gave you that old feel. It's kind of like their best guys versus our best guys to see who's got what.
11: Wow. And the guy that had the got what was our guest of the ProFabrication.com hotline, Zach Milby, the winner of the event there between the Topless Outlaws and the Ohio Valley Dirt Late Model Series. He's the defending series champion for the Ohio Valley guys. You know, though, I know, you know, you're dealing with the regular guys that you have to battle with all year, Trent Green, Corey DeLancey, Pete Crum, Donnie Dotson, and, you know, the whole gang. But when you look across and you got Hall of Famer Skip Harp, you got the guy from Georgia, Austin Horton, Kyle Courtney, you know, and then Randy Weaver ends up on the podium with you. I could see why the victory lane pictures, you had just a little bit of extra spark. What was it like racing those guys that you, you know, sometimes get to see, but now they're trying to take away your bread money. What was it like out there battling with those cats?
18: Yeah, man. Like, I follow all them guys, too. Like, obviously, like, Dirt on Dirt, I get on there, like, every day. And I see, like, who wins their stuff and whatnot. And people now say, like, there's no win in racing that is easy. Like, our series, their series, any crate series, it's so hard to win now. And I knew it was going to be so much harder just because there's so many more good guys there. So, I don't know. Like, I get fired in my interviews and stuff like that, and I didn't really know what to say. I just.
11: Yeah, you look over at Randy Weaver, and you know, I got to say something, but I'm still in awe, I would imagine, of a guy like that being there in the top three with you.
18: Yeah, and, like, I come off turn two one time, and he showed me his nose. I looked over, and anybody knows when you see a yellow nose, I knew who it was. And I looked at the board and I said, well, I got about 13 laps to get this done. So, and that was one thing I didn't have to worry. I knew he wasn't going to run over me. Mm-hmm. I knew that because he's an old school racer and he races with respect just like I do. Like, I'm 33 years old and he's been doing this way longer than I have. And I knew he wasn't going to run me over, so I didn't have to worry about that. Same thing with Trent. Trent slid me and stuff like that, and he left me a lane. And that's the first thing I said in my interview was I appreciate him racing me that way because that's how I would race somebody else. And could he win and run me over? Yeah, for $4,000, some people would have done it. But we got mutual respect with each other and stuff like that, and it's nice to race with people that way that race you the same way you race them.
11: Wow.
18: And I wish there was more of that today.
11: Well, you know, one of the guys that is at the point of it is our guest on the ProFabrication.com hotline, Zach Milby, the winner at Florence Speedway in Kentucky, the 2025 series champion of the Ohio Valley Dirt Late Model Series, and a ProFabrication driver. What was it like roaring those pipes of the ProFabrication headers out there to this victory?
18: Man, they ain't nothing like them things. 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
11: 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Well, Zach Milby, folks listening maybe down in our Wachula station in Florida or out in Iowa at Radio Keokuk or in Maquoketa or other places all across the country don't have maybe the depth of knowledge of you, what got you started in racing? How'd you find this sport?
18: Well, I was like, I think I was 6 years old, and our neighbor actually raced go-karts, and he raced at a track like probably 5 minutes from our house, and I actually had a yard kart at the time. I rode it around the yard and stuff like that. Well, they had a class with that, so we put a little number on it and went out there, and we started racing it,
11: And the rest is history. How about Zach Milby is the Florence Speedway winner and the Ohio Valley Dirt Late Model Series champion. How about other sports, though? Did you play anything else stick and ball-wise?
18: Yeah, I played, like, a little bit of basketball and then, like, middle school football and stuff like that. And it got to the time where the coach told me I need to pick and choose between this and racing, and I think we all know what I picked. So it was a pretty easy decision for me. So this is what I do.
11: Wow, Zach Milby choosing right for those that are fans of his, and definitely for all of us, though, to get to watch such a cool guy doing what he does and doing it at such an elite level. Zach Milby is our guest of the ProFabrication.com hotline. So for those that haven't seen you drive, are you one that, you know, likes to go high, wide, and handsome and sell those T-shirts up there doing crazy moves? Are you down on the bottom? What would you describe your driving style like?
18: Back in the day, so when I first got a big motor, I was up on the top, ripping the top and whatnot. And eventually you learn that sometimes you can't always do that. And I, like at Florence and stuff like that, I knew I've watched Josh race, Pierce, all of them guys get up there and do it. You got to have something left at the end. So I'm more of the roll through the black, hit the bottom, roll through the middle, cutting left. That's kind of more my style. But if I got to get up on the fence, I'll do it. championship.
11: We're cheering either way. Zach Milby, our guest of the ProFabrication.com hotline. With a few seconds left, where can folks follow your journey along on the internet and keep up with you?
18: We got a Facebook page. It's just Zach Milby Racing. And we got apparel and all that stuff on there. So if you need anything, just shoot us a message and we can take care of it.
11: One of the good guys to follow, Zach Milby, winner at Florence Speedway, 2025 champion of the Ohio Valley Dirt Late Model Series. Friend of the show, we appreciate you taking the time. Fans, stay with us. We'll be right back with more of PRN at the track.
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0: Hi, this is Doug Rice of PRN. Join me for another great episode of Fast Talk. I heard this 5 years ago with Jimmy Johnson.
3: Oh, yeah.
0: You think Jimmy
3: Johnson
0: forgot how to drive? You're an idiot. Shut up. Sit down. He's going to win 8 races in a row. I'm not putting Kyle Larson in that category, but I think driver slump and team slump. I think this may be more of a team slump than a driver slump. 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
17: 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And hey, Thomas, welcome back to the show. A fast qualifying run, you're on the pole, and make it look easy. What part did I miss about this going to the back thing? How did that all come about?
25: The racetrack, they decided that it would be a give us a little challenge. They said we could go to the back and gain an extra $1,000 if we won. So we took the challenge and ended up still winning the race. So it's always more fun to pass cars and win that way than just take off and lead every lap.
11: Yeah, well, I don't want to get that far ahead of ourselves. I'm sure with your owners, Jody and Melody Chandler, in the team owner, what was that like? Because you said yes right away, and how do you go back to the owners and tell them, I know I was fast, but I'm starting all the way in the back, and I got to fight my way up to the front. How did that all work out?
25: Well, luckily they trust me enough to allow me to do stuff like that. They like to see they're race fans too. They want to see good entertainment. So
11: now that's Jody. What did Melody say though? Was she in on the deal?
25: She likes it way more than he does. She gets all excited when I'm passing race cars.
11: Well, and she got all the excitement anybody can handle. Anderson Motor Speedway Leapfrog Tri-State Triple Crown Challenge winner, Thomas Bean, our guest of the ProFabrication.com hotline. As we just said, he's fast as he gets the pole and then decides, well, let's just gamble it all away and start out way at the back. and the owners bought in right from the get-go. How important is Jody and Melody now to this? The team now that you get to drive with and for seems like it's clicking on all cylinders. You are really right there as a late model team in the Southeast. How about the ownership and all they've meant to bring this combination together?
25: Oh, absolutely. Yeah, they've done everything I could ever ask for. They're big into racing. They don't just help me, they help other people, but this is their race team. They give me all the support that I could.

0: of the green, how do you start tiptoeing your way through, knowing that you can't really tiptoe because you got to hurry up and get up at least, you know, a certain amount of cars? What's the strategy and the actuality of going through so many cars?
1: I mean, it's tough, isn't it? Because, you know, the guys, the fast cars are out front, and they're going to try to drive away from you. So we just tried to pick them off as quick as we could. We passed a couple on the top to begin with when they got bowed up on the bottom, and just slowly clicked away at it, and we got up to second, and we probably weren't going to actually win the race, but got lucky, got us a late caution, and were able to make it happen after that.
0: Yeah, and Thomas Bean going from the venti side with the Starbucks car down to the grande side and everywhere in between to have that sip in victory lane for he and his team owners. 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So the caution comes out 20-ish, 25 laps to go. And is that just a respite for you? I mean, your heart's got to be pumping. You're passing cars, but you're not quite there. How do you kind of gather it all in and go after the work that was ahead of you?
1: I mean, you know, because we were there the other week, and we had a good car then, and we just I knew from the other week that the top, we were going to have to start on the top, and I knew the top was going to be pretty good. So I knew I was a little quicker than the leader, and I just had to hunker down and get a good restart, and got around him, and just let the car do the work and drive away from him.
0: Thomas Bean, the winner at Anderson Motor Speedway, the Leapfrog Tri-State Triple Crown. The Triple Crown's going to run at Anderson, as it did, Hickory Motor Speedway in North Carolina, and Newport, Tennessee. Will you run all those races, championship conversation at this point, or at least plan, thoughts, something like that? What's the team going to do?
1: Our plan is to run all of them. We're planning on heading, I think, the next race is in 2 weeks at Newport, or and then we'll head to Hickory after that. So we're just going to click away at them, and because there's only six races, we'll travel around to those on the weeks that we don't go other places.
0: Wow, and he'll be going to the Thunder Road Harley-Davidson 200 at South Boston, Virginia this weekend. Thomas Bean is our guest on the ProFabrication.com hotline after winning at Anderson Motor Speedway. And how big is that win last weekend for your team's confidence, momentum, as they go into South Boston?
1: Oh, yeah. It's always good to win. We definitely needed a – this is probably going to be one of our toughest challenges in, of the year. So we just – like, South Boston probably ain't my best racetrack, so I need all the confidence I could get going into it. So hopefully we'll have a fast race car, and we'll be competitive there as well.
0: Well, a double shot of caffeine maybe in the Starbucks car.
1: What we're going to need.
0: Coming off of Anderson Motor Speedway, the Leapfrog Tri-State Triple Crown event winner, Thomas Bean, did it in high style, starting at the back on the challenge, picked up an extra $1,000 for doing that and taking the victory. He's our guest on the ProFab Hotline. Where can we find you on the internet to keep up with this journey?
1: Just be a good way to do it is find us at Jody Chandler Racing on Facebook, Instagram, and TikTok, or you can follow me at Thomas Bean Motorsports on Facebook, Instagram, and TikTok as well.
0: There you go, Thomas Bean, our guest of the ProFabrication.com hotline. Congrats on that awesome win down at Anderson Motor Speedway. Good luck at South Boston and Hickory and Newport, all of them and more. 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

0: These cars are about to fire it off in anger.
1: Boy, what a save. We got cars sideways. It's Christopher Bell. He spins and collects a couple cars.
0: Side by side, Austin Cindric has him at the line, and he will take the lead into one.
1: Here comes Shane Van Gisbergen on the bottom. He's looking for second.
2: Now Chris Buescher fired out of a Canada turn two. He's right into the rear bumper of Pagan.
1: Oh, it's a multi-car accident. I want to say 15, 20 cars. Guys, that took out about two-thirds of the field.
3: We have a fight on pit road between two crew guys. One of them is with Ty Gibbs. One is with Brad Keselowski.
0: Blaney, bottom of the racetrack. Chastain makes it three wide. He'd like to take a spot here on the backstretch, and he charges. He wants the lead in turn three. Ross Chastain shot out of a cannon from the sixth starting spot. He has already moved up to second. The battle now for third on the high side. Kyle Larson, Riley Herbst challenging low.
4: Kyle Larson moves up to the top side. Going to lose a little bit of ground.
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6: 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I'm Lenny Baticki. 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

0: Welcome to Racers Odds. I'm David Stiles, joined by Andrew Curlin. We have our fifth race winner of the season as Ty Gibb captures his first win of his career. It took him 131 starts, but he is finally on the list as a Cup Series winner. And Andrew, we both were at Bristol. It was what I thought a great race with a pretty compelling finish, and now we get ready to move to Kansas.
1: Yeah, no, 100%, David. And Ty Gibbs, if you would have said to me in the middle of the race that Ty Gibbs was going to be the winner, I would have been surprised. But both of us before the race said that Ty Gibbs could get his first career win. That was what we talked about last week on Racer's Odds. So he took an interesting path, I feel like, to get to victory lane. But nonetheless, a win's a win, and it's obviously something to follow, because once you start winning, once you learn how to do that, that can snowball pretty fast.
0: Well, Kyle Larson was the belle of the ball, but he turned into a pumpkin and he didn't get to be Cinderella at the end of the show. He led more than 200 something laps, looked untouchable, won both of the stages, but it just didn't pan out for him. I think you had him on pit road and said that their car ended up getting out of shape and it just didn't turn into a victory for them.
1: Yeah, he was fighting loose most of the day, and then that last run was just getting tight. But really, Ryan Blaney was the one who actually had the long run speed and had the speed. I think Kyle Larson, at least this was Kyle's analysis of it, is we led a lot of laps because Blaney's pit crew, you know, mired him back in traffic. He would have led more had they been a little bit faster on pit road and had better track position. So, nonetheless, a dominant day for Kyle Larson, dominant for Ryan Blaney. Both of them certainly had speed. They still came away with solid points days. But to win these cup races, it comes down to execution. And those teams didn't execute like Ty Gibbs' team did.
0: And you talk about winning. You were 2 for 4 on bets last week.
1: All right.
0: So you definitely cashed some tickets. You had Gibbs to win at plus 750. That netted you $75 on 10 units or 75 units. And then you also had this parlay bet of Larson, Hamlin, Gibbs, Hosovar to top 10 at plus 329. And you had 10 units on that as well. So you got 32.9 units back. The two bets that you lost, Tyler Reddick to win, he was actually very close, finished inside the top five. And then the other one, Sam Mayer to win, who he ran really well in that O'Reilly Series race. It's just he had some damage there at the end and it didn't pan out for him.
1: I'll take that. Absolutely. I'll take it. We made a joke that the Tyler Reddick, you know, $1 bet was a waste at Bristol. And then they go qualify well and are running semi towards the front and obviously had a shot to win it. So that's a lesson learned in the fact that even the tracks that Tyler Reddick on paper is not statistically good at, there's something special in the sauce at 2311 that makes them competitors anywhere they go, even at the tracks they struggle at.
0: All three of the cars for 2311 were really good this weekend. I mean, Riley Herbst had a career best pole at fourth, and then Bubba Wallace finished ninth in both of the stages and right outside the top 10. So all three of those Toyotas for 2311 were very, very good. Me, on the other hand, I was 6 bets. So had a little bit more skin in the game than you did, but I cashed on Blaney beating Bell in a matchup at minus 110. So I got 27 units out of that. And then I had Ty Gibbs to top 10 as well. And I put 20 units on it at plus 120. So I actually made 24 units back. So I slid a little bit in the bankroll. You went up again, but we're doing pretty well, I feel like, in our actual bets. So let's go ahead and start getting into where you should lay your money for Kansas. I have a run of about 5 more bets. I know I'm a little bit more aggressive when it comes to the bet slip, but Andrew, I want to start with you. What are you really looking at as we get ready to head to the Midwest and go to Kansas?
1: Well, and as we talked about on Fast Talk earlier this week, the Toyotas are just really good this season. They amount for 6 wins of the 8 races that we have been at this year, And when you look at Kansas over the last couple of years, man, it is Toyota country out over there in Kansas and in the Midwest. 23-11 is very good there. They have three wins in the next-gen car at Kansas. That's tied for the most with a powerhouse organization like Hendrick Motorsports. So they're really good there. And that's kind of where I'm starting, is I feel like this is going to be a Toyota race, given the fact that they're historically good there and that they've been good all season long. But there's some other Fords and Chevrolets that are pretty dang good here at Kansas and drivers certainly to watch.
0: I'm going to go ahead and start giving some bets out. I think that you're right. The Toyotas are going to be really good here. There's someone that I haven't found a good bet for yet, but if you can find some plus money on this particular driver, Christopher Bell is really, really good here. So that's just a little nugget. So my first bet, I'm going to do another top 10. I like these top 10s. I think Bubba Wallace will top 10 at this event. He's plus 120 on DraftKings. I think that's a pretty solid bet. He's actually in that sleeper category. He won this race back in 2022, and he's had I think three top five finishes at Kansas in the last seven races. So he's pretty solid at Kansas. So that's the first bet that I'm looking at. Bubba Wallace to top 10.
1: I don't hate that at all. Again, 23-11, they've got speed this year. I could see Bubba winning this race. I think that's a little bit of a long shot. Top 10 is right where I would put him to be safe. I'm not touching Bubba this week just because I've seen a lot out of Tyler Reddick and not the same out of Bubba to have the same confidence that he'll have race-winning speed. And you mentioned Christopher Bell. This guy has not won at Kansas, but he's run darn good here. Four poles. He's finished top 10 in nine of his last 12 Kansas starts. And, he's kind of like the top 10 machine at Kansas. So to bet on him finishing again in the top 10, I feel like is a good move. I have him in a bet coming on later on.
0: That's
1: or if
0: very
1: we
0: good.
1: Want to talk about top 10s.
0: Go ahead. Because I'm going to do another top 10 for my next bet. So if you're going to top 10 him, I think that's a solid bet.
1: No, I'm not going to top 10 just him. The top 10 Bristol parlay, I have maybe a little bit too much courage. And so I'm going to try it again. I'm going to go Denny Hamlin, Christopher Bell, Tyler Reddick, Brad Keselowski, all to top 10 at Kansas. And the reason I'm talking Keselowski is he finished, I want to say, 10th the last time we were at Kansas in the fall. And that's when Keselowski had a rough season. This was an impressive run for Brad in the six car. Now flash forward to 2026. He's in the top 16 in points. He ran well in Las Vegas, the only other mile and a half that we've been at this year.
0: Top 10.
1: It's going to be a Garage Pass episode this week, but Chris Buescher saying, watch out for RFK. We struggled at Vegas last year. It was organizationally our worst racetrack, and they all finished within the top 11. And so now you go to Kansas, where RFK is already good and has a solid baseline. I feel like they're going to be quietly a very strong organization this weekend.
0: I agree with that.
1: I'm going with Brad Keselowski. I think I toyed between Brad and Chris Buescher. You can do that top 10 parlay at plus 613.
0: Plus 613? That's not a bad bet. I like that. All four of those guys are really, really good there. My next top 10, this is a reach, and I know that you're going to say, I don't know if I would do this or not.
1: Don't say Logano.
0: No. We're not going Joey Logano. This is a guy that's been out of the race car for a few weeks. He came back at Bristol. He, out of all the Hendrick cars, his car was the one they didn't have to work on the most, but he got wrecked out early. I think that they're on a different strategy as far as the rest of the season goes, and I think it'll be very hard for them to make the chase. So I'm looking at this team to just step forward and continue to build momentum. I think Alex Bowman to top 10 at plus 260 is not a bad bet. He has 11 top 10 finishes at Kansas, and that's the most of any track that he has run on. And he's finished in the top 10 in the last seven Kansas races that he started in. So he's pretty solid here.
1: Yeah.
0: I think this is his best track, and I think to get a top 10 out of him at plus 260, I think that that's enough juice to squeeze. So I'm looking at the 48 team to have a good week, and they need it. I mean, they've only got 24 points to their name. He's got a lot of ground to make up, even to just make it back into the top 20.
1: I don't think Alex Bowman is a bad bet to make. I wish you the best of luck on that. I personally am not feeling the juice on that one, just because I feel like we need to see more of a sample size out of Bowman. Yeah, this is probably the track that you would bet some money on him and keep an eye on him, but I don't know. I'm a little weary at the moment of touching Bowman.
0: I'm a little weary too. I'm not putting a whole lot of units on it, but I think if there is a sleeper pick, I think that this might be one of them. Alex Bowman to top 10. My next one, we've talked about the Toyota Speed. I've got two Toyotas matched up against one another, and it's Tyler Reddick versus Ty Gibbs. Ty Gibbs, not very good at this track historically. Tyler Reddick, on the other hand, very good at this track historically. These guys are matched up together. Both of the odds are minus 115. I'm going to lay money on Tyler Reddick at minus 115 in this matchup. You can find this one over on DraftKings.
1: I'm surprised Reddick is not the favorite there, just because of statistically Ty Gibbs at Kansas. He's only had one top 10 finish in seven starts at Kansas. Now, I know he's obviously on a different path this year in terms of speed, but I would maybe pump the brakes on, pump the brakes on Ty Gibbs this week. You know, Toyotas are going to be good, especially, you know, I don't think he's going to be the top Toyota, though. That's what I'm trying to say.
0: No, I think Reddick, I think I'm hedging down on these 2311 drivers. I think they're going to be pretty solid, and Reddick has been the bell of the ball all season. I know that's two references to Cinderella now, so I apologize. But he's been really, really good. And if it's any indication, like you said in the top of the show, he's not been very good at Bristol. He was good at Bristol this past weekend. So I think if he's already good at one place, it's just going to magnify how good he will be at the track coming up.
1: And
0: so my next matchup.
1: Said,
0: yeah, go
1: on,
0: ahead.
1: With that said,
0: go ahead.
1: It's the weekly Tyler Reddick bet. I'm going to not put $1, but I'll put 10 on Tyler Reddick to win the race.
0: I like it.
1: And that's at plus 1,000. I actually love those odds.
0: Yeah, that's actually really good odds. I can't believe
1: that far back.
0: I can't believe he's got four digits. Like, I thought it would be a three-digit bet. Like, that's wild at Kansas.
1: Yeah. And this guy, he's won before. He's got one top five, five top tens. And the momentum on his side. Why not pick Tyler Reddick here?
0: So I fully agree with that. I think Tyler Reddick to win is not a bad bet. I can't bet on that too and expect to make up any ground, because then if we both win it, it's just like it's like a wash. So I have to do something a little bit different. So I'm staying in this matchup realm for my fourth bet. This is Kyle Larson versus Denny Hamlin. So these are two powerhouses. Kyle Larson has plus odds. It's plus 100 to Denny Hamlin's minus 130. And Kyle Larson he has three Kansas wins. He's led 925 laps at this place.
1: Yeah.
0: The guy is just insanely good, and he won it in 2025. So he's coming off of a week where he dominated the Bristol race. I think the Hendrick cars are going to come back up here. They were pretty decent at Las Vegas, and they won at Martinsville. So they're starting trend back in the right direction. And Hendrick has won the most races out of any team at this track, so I like Larson over Hamlin, especially if it's plus money at plus 100. I'll put a few units on that. I know that it's a little prickly, but there's really not a lot out there where you're finding value at those plus odds this week.
1: I'm giving you a hard time, but I also wrote down Kyle Larson to win plus 600 as something that I would be doing. So I can't necessarily hate on that. Those matchup bets, I mean, between Larson and Hamlin is such a coin flip. Although I guess when I'm saying it, my bet is riskier because I'm taking Larson versus the field.
0: I've only got to beat one other. I've got to beat one driver in my deal. You've got to beat 35 other drivers. So
1: yeah, but I get better odds.
0: You do. You get plus 600. So
1: yeah. Man, it's coming up on a year since Kyle Larson has won a race. That is crazy.
0: It's hard to believe. I mean, and we thought that we were going to see it. I thought we were going to see it this past weekend. It just didn't happen.
1: Yeah.
0: So I think this is statistically one of his, he's good everywhere, but this is statistically one of his really, really good tracks. So I don't mind putting a few units on him. Now there's this next matchup bet. And now this one, I'm kind of torn. I like both of these guys in this, but I think Chase Elliott is just super consistent, and he's been consistent all season long. We saw that at Las Vegas, finished inside the top 10, and Chase Briscoe is climbing his way back up the ranks. I think he had a big point swing this past week, finished inside the top 5 at Bristol. He made up a large number of points in the standings. And so these two guys are matched up with one another. Chase Elliott is minus 110. Chase Briscoe, minus 120. I'm going to take Elliott at minus 110.
1: Okay.
0: That's a tough bet, but I'm kind of hedging myself a little bit here.
1: I can see it. Yeah, I haven't seen enough out of Briscoe to be like, oh, yeah, he's back. I know Elliott won the last time we were at Kansas. That's kind of like with an asterisk because really he would have finished third if the leaders didn't wreck each other.
0: Yes.
1: You know, because that's when Denny Hamlin and Bubba Wallace got into it. Literally, I think it was in turn 4 on the final lap, and Chase Elliott snuck underneath both of them to win the race. So, yes, he's a winner at Kansas. Is he the guy that dominated the last couple of Kansas races? No.
0: No.
1: You could say that about his teammate Kyle Larson, especially a year ago, led over 200 laps out of 267 to win the race. Kyle Larson certainly has speed. But yeah, I haven't seen enough out of Briscoe to feel confident about that. So the last one that I have, it's pretty simple. Toyota to win the race. Any Toyota car at plus 100. I'm jumping in on the Toyota train. If there's any place to jump on the Toyota train, it's here. It's like there's just certain tracks that fit to certain manufacturers. For Kansas, it's Toyota. For Phoenix, it's Ford, you know. And I'm going with that for my last one. I'll put 10 on that. I'll put 10 on all of them. I'll put 10 on Larson to win, 10 on Reddick to win, 10 on my parlay, 10 on the manufacturer bet.
0: So now I'm going to ask you a question because this is just where my head's at. I've won one overtime bet this year already, and that was at Echo Park Speedway. Will there be overtime? There have been a number of overtime finishes at Kansas over the past couple of years. The overtime bet is we will have overtime. It is plus 105. What do you think about that? That's close. That's close to even.
1: That's tough. I don't know. With the way these cup races have been going, I think we're going to see a green flag finish. I think this is going to be like Vegas where you get cautions for the stages. I think we had one natural caution in Vegas, which was the only other mile and a half, and we had a green flag run to the end. So I'm going to say no on that.
0: I am too. I was just looking at the data. But the line for that is plus 105. I mean, it's tempting, but I'm going to stay away from it as well.
1: I don't think you have enough good odds to consider it. That's what I think.
0: All right, so now on to the Pick'em game. We both did very well in Pick'em this week.
1: Man, I needed freaking Kyle Larson to win the race. I would have won 70 points.
0: I know. You would have cleaned my clock, but I am now within 9 points.
1: Wow.
0: I got 59.
1: Who ended up scoring more?
0: Scored more with Gibbs with the win. 59 points scored Ty Gibbs on the win. Larson, 54 points. So I made up a good chunk of points last week. And so I will let you pick first this week in the Pick'em game. Again, how this works is we each get to pick a driver each week. We get their points for that race, but we can only pick them one time. So, Andrew, who are you going to pick?
1: I am going to go with an RFK car. It's not going to be Brad Keselowski, but it was a guy who was on the losing end of the closest finish in NASCAR history. Give me Chris Buescher.
0: I like that. I think you're right that they will be really good this week. It's just I have not found anything on Caesars or DraftKings that I'm
1: that gives
0: super
1: you some value.
0: Yeah, that I'm super in on with value. But I think RFK is going to be very good this weekend. And going into Bristol, they were the only team with multiple cars to have all of their cars within the top 16. So they've been running extremely well this season. For me in the Pick'em game, I'm going to use this guy here because I don't know where else to use him. and he's back in the car, so now I can get him off the board. I'm going to pick Alex Bowman at Kansas. I know it's risky, but they're going to be on a different strategy than everyone else. They don't need to worry about the stage points. They just need to go and run the race. And
1: that's
0: if
1: solid.
0: He can get up to the front and maybe get a look at a win, I think that they could pull it out. So I'm taking Bowman at Kansas.
1: That's a solid bet. That'll probably open the door for me when we're in July to pick him for Chicagoland. That's where I'm saving him in my head. But that's pretty dang solid. Yeah, let's see what kind of day Alex Bowman can have.
0: Well, and just on that note, it was just really good to see him back at the racetrack. He looked like he was in a good headspace, and it was just a shame that he got wrecked out very early in that Bristol race. So, again, it's about trying to help you put money on the drivers that you like, make it a little bit more entertaining for you every race weekend, and hopefully you can cash some tickets on it. You can find our podcast or this show wherever you listen to podcasts on Apple Music, Spotify. Where else are we found, Andrew? I mean, what other platforms?
1: Yeah, anywhere where you get podcasts, whether the Apple and Spotify are the two biggest ones. But if you listen to podcasts on some crazy podcast site, we're on it. So you nailed the top two ones, though. It's Apple and Spotify.
0: 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So, and our show that we do together, Garage Pass, that one's on there as well. So
1: he's everywhere.
0: We'll just promo everything we do here at the Performance Racing Network. So we're looking forward to Kansas. Hopefully it'll, you know, be another compelling race on another mile and a half track, and you can cash some tickets and help you grow that bankroll. For Andrew Curlin, I'm David Stiles.

0: Ram sails to a surprising win at Naval Base Coronado. The regular season points battle tightens once again. And Brandon Hutchison of Echo Park Speedway joins us here on Fast Talk.
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0: Welcome to the show, Doug Rice, with Alexis Erickson and Brad Gilley. And the most anticipated race of the 2026 season is now in the record books. Naval Base Coronado hosted NASCAR's three premier series and did not disappoint. We're going to start off just a little bit different here, and we'll hear the last lap from the Motor Racing Network and some comments from Corey Heim. But Alexis, I'll start with you and then go to Brad. I want your 30,000-foot view of your impressions of what happened this weekend at Naval Base Coronado.
2: I mean, I think it was a great event. I can only give my opinion from sitting on my couch at home because I, of course, was not there at Naval Base Coronado. It looked picturesque. You had all these great views of, you know, the aircraft carrier and just things you don't typically see when you're watching a NASCAR race. And that was a bit refreshing. The races themselves, I think we were treated yesterday with a very good race and a good event. I think there are some things that could be said about the truck race and the O'Reilly race as far as the racing and the competition was concerned. But overall, I think it was a fantastic weekend, and I think it's something that NASCAR should be really proud of.
0: Brad Gilley, this race was as much public relations and showcasing as it was competition. How did it go for you?
3: Here's what I thought was really cool about the entire weekend, and I'll look at it as the event. We can break down the races and all of those other things as well, but I thought this was such a cool thing to be able to take an active Navy base and actually put together a street circuit, which actually was competitive and allowed for plenty of passing, and pull off just an incredible weekend. And the whole collaboration between the United States Navy and NASCAR in every single aspect, whether it was having sailors walking the drivers to the drivers meeting, to having Friday initially exclusively just for active members on the military base to be able to see the truck series race. And when all those tickets were distributed, they sold some more, to having the prime broadcast team sitting on the aircraft carrier Carl Vinson. All of those things just made for just a wonderful collaborative weekend with the United States military and with NASCAR, and having the men and women who defend our freedoms day in and day out to be a big part of such an amazing weekend. I thought that was just really, really cool.
0: I concur. The staging of this event was a 10 on a 10 scale. So well done there. Now let's get into some of the nuts and bolts of the racing. Here's how it sounded at the end.
4: Here's Corey Heim off turn number 16. Naval Base Coronado military time. Locally, it's 17:15. In NASCAR, it's Heim time. Corey Heim has won the Anduril 250 race on the base. His first career win in his 13th career start. The 23-year-old from Marietta, Georgia, is a NASCAR Cup Series winner.
0: Well played there by Alex Hayden on the Motor Racing Network. Good call. You nailed that one. And, of course, Corey Heim nailed the win, kind of shocked everyone. Here's his reaction.
5: So speechless, man. I mean, it's even hard to, like, get emotional right now because it doesn't feel real. Like, I feel like I'm in a dream and I'm going to wake up in a couple seconds and it's just going to go back to where I was at. So I don't know. I just I had a weird feeling coming into this weekend that it was going to be something special. I was just so excited when I first got here. It's an even playing field for me, something that I don't get to see every day going against all this experience. But I don't know. It's just I didn't expect to win this year. You know, I was trying to learn and get better, and sure enough, we won. So it's just nuts.
0: Well, he's learning, Brad Gilley, and he's getting better, apparently.
3: Yeah, well, this is the guy who's won 26 races in the truck series in just a very short career, and pretty much nearly won half of them last year on the way to a championship. But, man, his development, and Corey Heim does a lot behind the scenes with the Gen 7 race car with Toyota and 2311 Racing, but still, his development has just been so rapid. To think he led eight laps of the Daytona 500, He led 69 laps of the Coca-Cola 600, and now here he is leading the final three laps in the inaugural race on Coronado Island in San Diego, and his first trip to victory lane in just 13 career cup starts. That is just incredible.
0: By the way, NASCAR has hosted two street course races here in the U.S., Chicago and San Diego, and the first one of each one had a first-time winner, with Corey Heim winning, and of course, SVG winning at Chicago. Alexis, speaking of SVG, it felt like the absolute nexus and turning point of this race was when he was collected in a crash that took out Connor Zillich and Austin Hill. Austin Hill took the blame on that one, but that allowed the chance for somebody else not named SVG to win. At least it felt that way, in my opinion.
2: It completely changed the complexion of the race. I mean, you had your commentators saying during the broadcast, like, look, it's not lost on us that most of the competitors came in here thinking that they were racing for second. And it's, you don't normally see that. You don't normally see there be that much of, you know, a foregone conclusion, even in the garage area, of people just thinking, okay, well, we're here and we're going to see who can finish second to this guy who has been just lights out on road courses. But when you have an incident, if you have an incident on pit road, or you get into a crash, or something out of your control happens, this is what shakes things up. And that's exactly what happened at Naval Base Coronado during the race. Completely changed the complexion, because, you know, he wasn't dominating up until that point, but we all know that that's kind of his MO, right? Like, he knows how to save his tires. He knows how to save his equipment. So he was just kind of biding his time. And I, for one, think if that hadn't happened, then that probably would have been the start of him dominating the event at that point in the race. And also, you have to look at Zillich, too, because he was strong there for a while. So, yeah, it took out two of the biggest competitors of the weekend of the race, and that changed the complete complexion of everything.
0: Brad Gilley, how smart does Denny Hamlin and Michael Jordan look now, having locked up Corey Heim after this weird season where a guy that was so good kind of floated around?
3: Yeah, well, you know, here's what's funny. Denny, if you've listened to him on his podcast, has been a longtime champion of Corey Heim. And I think any NASCAR fan who's paid attention to what he's done in the Truck Series has said, why is this guy not in a cup car already? But I thought to myself this morning, it's a good thing that 2311 Racing already made the announcement during the Nashville weekend that Heim is going to run full-time for the team next year, because if they hadn't, I think that might have been the bigger social media swarm of, when are you going to sign this guy? Well, they have, and we know what his future is going to be. But you're right, Denny Hamlin really has been someone who recognized his talent early on.
0: So for Corey Heim, congratulations. A nice piece of history. And there can only be one first-time winner, Alexis, and now it's got a very young person's name on it.
2: You had a lot of people who were there, you know, at the Naval Base this weekend, saying that the atmosphere there was very large, obviously. It was this huge event, but almost to the point where it felt like it's a crown jewel. It's certainly not, because, you know, when you think about that, there are specific races on the NASCAR schedule that are that, but it had that feeling to it. So just imagine being a 23-year-old, you know, you've got a full-time ride next year in the Cup Series, you're, you know, learning, you're doing everything you need to do, and you go out and win one of the biggest races, you know, that there has been in years. That's, I mean, I just can't imagine what he's going through right now.
0: I personally have not had this kind of anticipation about a race going all the way back to the first Brickyard.
2: Yeah.
0: That's how I felt. This was bigger to me than the Chicago race and some of the new speedways that was opened. This had momentum behind it, and I don't think that it disappointed. I felt totally vindicated.
2: I mean, between just the event itself, where it's happening, the unprecedented nature of it, and then the America 250, yeah, you know, that is this monumentous thing for our nation, I think, it was a big deal.
0: We'll get into the discussion of, do we go back? It feels like the door has been cracked open. You heard Ben Kennedy comment about that late last night. So will we return to the Navy base? We will find out, and I don't think that answer is going to be very long in coming. Time now for our Toyota race report. Corey Heim, of course, won it. A good day for 2311. Bubba Wallace finished second and was a little disappointed, it felt like, at the end of the race.
6: race.
2: Well, that was a huge comeback for him, and I'm sure we'll talk about that later, but what a comeback for that team.
0: Riley Herbst, and Brad, this was one I felt weird about. They interviewed Riley because he has a top 10 finish, and he's sitting there thinking, yeah, but the guy that won's going to be in my car next year.
3: Well, right. So two shots on Riley Herbst yesterday, and I felt for him for being asked about, hey, man, how about Corey Heim winning? And to your point, he's taking his job. But at one point, 2311 was running first, second, third, and fifth. And what they kept talking about, whoa, 2311's first, second, and third with Tyler Reddick and Corey Heim and Bubba Wallace. Well, just one more spot behind the next car was actually the fourth car at 2311, and that was Riley Herbst. He was like getting no love yesterday.
0: And it's weird because for the first time in his Cup career in the last month, he's actually been a part of the story.
2: He really has.
0: He's not just been an afterthought. So hang in there, Riley. Denny Hamlin finished 14th. We'll talk about that too. Ty Gibbs and John Hunter Nemechek also finished inside the top 20. That is our Toyota race report. 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Your race, your story. Be a part of the action at toyotaracing.com.
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12: His fit for your 13th year together. They've been a great partner. I think as time goes on, those relationships get better if you're lucky enough to have a partner for that length of time, because they get to know you, you get to know them, we figure out what works for each other, and we can really start pulling the rope in the same direction. And I think that that's where our relationship has really thrived the most.
1: NASCAR Network Radio drives business.

0: there were two big narratives going into the race at Naval Base Coronado. One was that SVG would win, looked pretty good until it didn't. And then the other was that Tyler Reddick would pad his points lead over Denny Hamlin. And Brad Gilley, that did not play out as so many of us thought it might.
1: Tyler Reddick had that left front go down and relegated him to a 25th place finish. And the fact that both Denny Hamlin and Tyler Reddick did not collect any stage points during stage one or stage two meant that they were even ground when it came to the end of the race. And with Hamlin finishing 14th, he was actually able to gain 11 points on Tyler Reddick and whittle down that lead that Reddick has to just 8 heading into Sonoma. I would not have had it on my bingo card that Hamlin would have outpointed Reddick in San Diego.
0: Alexis, that was one of our talking points last week on this very show, was now's the chance for Tyler Reddick to extend this out. He's got Navy Base Coronado. He's got Sonoma. Denny is just adequate at those places. And for right now, Denny comes out, as Brad said, 8 points back. It's practically a dead heat.
2: Yeah, he obviously survived with a 14th place finish yesterday in San Diego. And Tyler Reddick, I mean, what could have been? You know, he was, I don't know, a handful of laps away from really, you know, probably padding in the other way for himself, and just didn't happen. And I think he was quite dejected after the race, because I think he's starting to feel like this is happening more and more, where the team is having a hard time closing these races out and getting good finishes. And that, you know, that plus Denny Hamlin's incredible run that he's been on is what has whittled this lead down to what it is now. I'm not sure if he is very optimistic heading into Sonoma. Obviously, he's a great road racer, and we know that, but look what just happened, and that could potentially happen again this coming weekend, and then he may find himself second instead of first.
0: There's a 25-point bonus, Brad, if you can clinch this regular season. As we sit now with 9 races to go, do you see anyone not named Denny Hamlin or Tyler Reddick being in the mix?
1: No, I think that's I'm not going to say impossible. that wouldn't be good at all now, would it? But when you look at who's next in line in the point standings, it's Ryan Blaney. Ryan Blaney is 133 points back from Tyler Reddick right now. So that is more than a race. That's almost a race in, well, that's actually more than a race and a half for Ryan Blaney, and we're down to 9 in the regular season. I think that would be a pretty insurmountable task, but who would have thought Denny Hamlin would have made up 121 points over the course of 4 or 5 weeks?
0: Yeah, we've already seen that play out this year. Alexis, one of the more monumental things, and I saw it happen, and I'm going like, he just let him back in. They're racing toward the end of the race, and Tyler Reddick moves Corey Heim out of the way. Not, wasn't the most egregious. I thought it was kind of like, I don't even know if that's a foul called in an NBA game. But then he lets him have the spot back. And after that, it was effectively over because Reddick had problems. But I just thought, did I really see that? So it's hard to boo against good sportsmanship, I guess.
2: Certainly good sportsmanship, no doubt about that. But you wonder, would it have played out the same way if it wasn't a teammate, you know, that Tyler Reddick was racing? He did get Corey Heim a little bit out of shape, and I think he realized in the car that it was his fault. You know, the onus was on him in that moment, and so he gave him the spot back, and that was it. I mean, from that point on, Corey Heim was gone. And then obviously Tyler had the issue with his, with his tire, and then it was all over from there. But yes, I think that was one of the pivotal points of the race, because potentially if he would have fought a little bit harder for that position, who knows what would have happened.
0: Brad, were you kind of surprised?
1: Hey, look, I look at it this way. The champions of our sport, and there's a long list of greats, are all takers. They're not givers. In fact, some of the drivers that we have talked about that were true gentleman racers, which I respect them, also don't have championships as well. So I think if you want to win this title, you got to be a taker. I don't care if it has the same team name underneath the left front headlight of your car or not.
0: I was shocked. I was dumbfounded, because it's not like he did something outrageous or over the top.
2: Yeah.
0: Nobody would have questioned him moving him out of the way a little bit like that to go on and get the win.
2: I think maybe it's a little bit shocking too, because you look at like the truck race, right? And then you look at the conversations that Jimmy Johnson had in the media about the truck race and how he felt like everybody was not racing with respect and all of these things, and how and so just like the juxtaposition of what we saw from the two lower level series and then seeing Tyler Reddick, who is the points leader, give a spot back, like, it just, we don't see that very often. It's something we don't see, and I think everybody was a little taken back by it because it's not commonplace these days for that to happen. And maybe it's because of what Brad says, and you know, you got to be more aggressive to find yourself on the winning side of these battles. But yeah, it was a little shocking, I think, for everybody.
0: All right, Brad, are we living in some sort of alternate universe now where everybody is pulling for Jimmy Johnson to come back and run trucks?
1: Oh man, when he, the way he raced on Friday and practiced and qualified and all of that, took the lead, I was here for it. I was up on the wheel sitting there watching that from my living room going, come on, Jimmy. It was kind of a shame to see the way the race ended for him, but heck yeah.
0: If he wants to come back every week. I signed up for that too. All right, we got to take a break. Coming up a little bit later on, Brandon Hutchison of Echo Park Speedway.
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6: These cars are about to fire it off in anger.
7: Boy, what a save! We got cars sideways. It's Christopher Bell. He spins and collects a couple cars.
6: Side by side, Austin Cindric has him at the line, and he will take the lead into one.
7: Here comes Shane Van Gisbergen on the bottom. He's looking for second.
8: Now Chris Buescher fired out of a cannon in turn two. He's right into the rear bumper of Ty Gibbs.
7: Oh, it's a multi-car accident. I want to say 15, 20 cars. Guys, that took out about two-thirds of the field.
9: We have a fight on pit road between two crew guys. One of them is with Ty Gibbs. One is with Brad Keselowski.
6: Blaney, bottom of the racetrack. Chastain makes it three wide. He'd like to take a spot here on the backstretch, and he charges. He wants the lead in turn three. Ross Chastain shot out of a cannon from the sixth starting spot. He has already moved up to second. The battle now for third on the high side. Kyle Larson, Riley Herbst challenging low.
10: Kyle Larson moves up to the top side. Going to lose a little bit of ground.
11: This is PRN.

0: continue our discussion about Naval Base Coronado a little bit later on in the show. Doug Rice, Alexis Erickson, and Brad Gilley with you on Fast Harp. But coming up very quick on the calendar is NASCAR's trip to Echo Park Speedway in lovely Hampton, Georgia. Vice President, General Manager Brandon Hutchison joins us. Brandon, always good to chat with you. Thanks a lot for being on the show today.
1: Likewise, Doug. Good to see you. Glad to be on. Thank you for having me today. I appreciate it.
2: So tell us your second race of the season just a few weeks out.
1: I'll tell you, Alexis, things are getting ramped up, no doubt about it. We're excited about the Quaker State 400 available at Walmart. Hard to believe that it's just 20 days away, but things are starting to take shape. Paint's going down. Walls are getting painted. Safer barriers getting checked. The banners are starting to go up. So it's all coming together, and we're excited about it. Can't get here quick enough.
3: Look, I love coming to your track, Brandon. It is one of the most beautiful facilities that we have, the landscaping and all of that. When the name changed to Echo Park Speedway, it's like we get to go to a brand new place, the way everything's been redone and remodeled. I'm interested in some of the off-track things because we could talk about on-track for days, and I know we will. But you guys have a wild amount of entertainment. And let me just say, because I saw something similar at one of our sister tracks, Dover Motor Speedway, the Sea Lion Show. I know this sounds corny for a NASCAR race, but I cannot tell you how many people were so just vividly entertained by something like that. Y'all have a lot going on.
1: Well, Brad, you're exactly right. And that's just the thing. We know that there's so much more to a NASCAR race weekend. It's really a NASCAR race week now. We get started on Thursday. But yeah, whether it's Sea Lions or Canine Stars or American Axes, the American Cornhole League, we've got golf and racing simulators. We got a kids zone. There's so many things to see and do. So whether you're a family of four that wants to come down, kick back, ride your bike on the track, play some cornhole, maybe some bocce ball, you can do that. If you're a group that wants to come have a different experience and party throughout the weekend, we can make sure we take care of you there as well.
2: You know, I'm always curious how these acts are curated. How do you guys find, you know, the Sea Lions? How do you find the Cornhole League of America and get them to come to Echo Park Speedway? Because there's so many diverse things. How does that happen?
1: Well, and you're exactly right. And it's not the easiest thing in the world to do, to try to find new, special, and different just about every year. But we work real hard to do just that. We've got an events team that really looks throughout not just this market, but throughout the entire country to try to find things that maybe have worked somewhere else or maybe we think that our fans would like. Because at the end of the day, y'all know very well, we work for the fans. So we want to find things that we know our fans will enjoy. Maybe they haven't seen anywhere else and they can see it here. And it's about creating memories. And whether it's the Canine Stars or any of those other activities, we know we're going to help create memories, and that's what it's all about.
0: I want to go out and see the American Cornhole League because I want to see if cornhole can be played without a 12-ounce beverage in your offhand. can you do that? I'm not sure that's
1: well,
0: a thing.
1: That's a great question, Doug. I don't think I've ever seen that happen, but you can go check it out on Saturday. I believe it's at 1 o'clock between the O'Reilly Auto Parts qualifying and the Cup Series qualifying. We're going to have a cornhole tournament. So Speedway Children's Charities is doing things throughout the entire weekend, whether it's the 50-50 or the online auction. They're putting on a cornhole tournament as well. So hopefully a lot of your listeners will come partake. It's going to be a lot of fun on Saturday.
0: But in all seriousness, Brandon, in a very short time, it feels like Echo Park Speedway has gotten this well-deserved reputation of we have no idea what's going to happen in the race. Is that fair?
1: It's a wild card, right? And so, yes, it's no secret that we needed a repave, and luckily Marcus Smith and Steve Swift got together and noodled out a way to make racing even better at Atlanta Motor Speedway, now Echo Park Speedway. So before, from 1960 to 2021, the record in lead changes was 47 at Echo Park Speedway. Since that time, in 9 races, 5 of those have surpassed that record. So we're at 57 lead changes now, and it's not just the lead changes. We've got passes for position throughout the entire pack. And listen, the closest 3-wide finish in NASCAR racing history we are creating memories, and it's not just off track, it's on track as well.
3: Yeah, and look, we saw a great race back in the spring with Tyler Reddick going to victory lane. That was very compelling. Last year, I'm sure, is going to make a lot of the highlight reels, especially when you're marketing tickets, because you had your own Chase Elliott getting back to victory lane, which was a pretty cool thing. And it's not like these are easy either. We're all on the edge of our seats for the entire 400 miles.
1: Well, that's exactly right, Brad. It's edge of your seat excitement for 400 miles. But for these competitors, I'm sure it's white knuckled for just about 3 hours. These guys are hard at it. You know, it's super speedway style racing, but you got to have handling on the race car. You can't just go out there and mash the gas and hope to make it all the way around. It's very fast. It's pack style. You can throw a blanket over these guys for most of the race. So we know we've got 650 miles of on-track action through the 2 days. And listen, when cars aren't on track, we've already talked about it, we're going to make sure we have stuff for our fans to do, because a weekend at Echo Park Speedway is one we want you to come back to. So it's exciting for us. It's exciting for our fans. And it's night racing. It doesn't get much better than that.
2: You know, last year, Brandon, you guys, I believe, were the first race in the in-season challenge, and chaos ensued. This year, I think you guys are round three. And by that time, I think we'll be looking probably for some chaos. That in itself is going to make what happens, you know, at your place very, very exciting.
1: Chaos is the right word, Alexis. I'll tell you, I think we're race 20. So there's 26 in the regular season. We are a wild card. It's fun to be able to say that, because you just don't ever know here. They're three wide. They're four wide. There's passes for position. There's passes for the lead. And with six races left to go in the regular season, these guys are going to be trying to position themselves as best they can to be in that chase.
0: All right, Brandon, let's get down to it. Tell folks how they can acquire tickets to Echo Park Speedway.
1: Absolutely. 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

0: Thanks a lot for being here on Fast Talk. Brandon Hutchison really does a great job of running Echo Park.
1: Absolutely.
0: And it's been kind of fun for me because I've watched his career from basically being an intern and giving the weather report at the pre-meetings at what was then Atlanta Motor Speedway to now being really one of the best in the business.
1: He is, and he's always such a pleasure to talk to. I love talking to him.
0: Great energy there. Brad, we talked a lot about what went on at Naval Base Coronado, and now let's be Captain Obvious here. It's done. There were some issues, but do we go back, or is this a one and done?
2: All right, so if I had my wish, I'll take a little bit of a deviation from that in that I would love to see NASCAR run at a military base every year. Make that a stop. Does it have to be Naval Base Coronado next year? I don't know that it does. Maybe we can find another military base. Maybe we can find another branch of the military to do something similar because I thought it was just that cool of an event. But let's take it as an opportunity to take NASCAR around to different parts of the country and maybe parts of the country that aren't that we currently don't go with any one of our three top divisions. My only caveat on this is we should never run on a road course longer than 2.5 miles. Outside of that, take it anywhere you want.
1: Interesting. Yeah, I agree. Anything longer than 2.5 miles, I don't think I would love either. I think, you know, I'm going to go kind of similar to Brad, except that I'm going to say wherever we go, we should go 2 years in a row. And the reason why is because, and 2 years and that's it. So you run this year at Naval Base, next year at Naval Base Coronado, and then you go to a different Naval Base or military base. And the reason why is because there are some things that they could probably work out and do differently to make the event even better if they were to hold it at the same place again next year. And then it gives you a lead year to not only find another military base, but to work out the logistics and do all the things that you need to do to get prepared for the, you know, the next venue. And I think it could work out well. I mean, look, the partnership between NASCAR and the military is a longstanding one and one that our fans really love and enjoy. And I think it's something that is a natural fit for us and for our community. So if we can continue that in a way that is meaningful and works for everybody, I say, why not do it?
0: I agree on the two-year plan because I heard a lot of stories, I'm sure everybody else did, about some of the things that didn't work TikTok.
1: Yeah.
0: Entrance and egress, especially on Saturday. Not enough water, not enough food, vendors. You're taking a

0: place that's not purpose-built. That's a Navy base.
1: Right.
0: It was never constructed as an entertainment venue and saying, oh, let's bring in however many thousands of people and take care of them. Obviously, there's going to be some issues. Knowing how the military works, Brad, I think if you go back for a year or two, almost all of that stuff will go away.
2: Yeah, I agree. And look, NASCAR is a great track operator. There's no question about that. And you just have some things that are unanticipated, and especially with the crowds. You know, one thing to point out, number one, this was on an island, so there was only, you know, one or two routes in or off of the island. But think about a normal race weekend. Let's say when we go to Echo Park Speedway here in just a few weeks, or Sonoma Raceway this week. If you take a crowd of that size, there's a good chance about 25% of it to a third of it will actually be camping on property all weekend long. They're not a part of the everyday ingress and egress because they're already there. They're also not always a big part of all the concessions and different things like that. This was so unique in that not only was it a place where we've never been before, but it's a place where you don't just have the same type of crowd and the way they're coming in, the way they're enjoying the weekend that you would at a purpose-built facility like what we go to the rest of the year.
1: That's a really good point.
0: And there was... There were lots of little elements like that. But one of the impressive things, Brad, I'm sure you know this, the actual percentage, but it was well over 50% of those people that came to this event had never been to a NASCAR race before.
1: Yeah, yep. And were local to, I believe it was over half of the people that were local to that area.
0: So let's do it again. Mm-hmm. Let's rewind. You can make all the little fine-tuning adjustment things. And the next time, I think, could be even better. I loved the eye candy portion of this, though. I cannot say that the optically, if I was just watching it and I didn't listen, I would go, that just looks neat.
1: Yeah, I mean, well, you think about other forms of motorsports, and they have that at a lot of time. You know, you talk about the Grand Prix of Monaco, or you talk about Long Beach and IndyCar and all these different, they have those picturesque settings. I would love for us to have a few of those sprinkled in as well.
0: All right, so we'll see. I feel like, I'm not going to say it. The tide is turning. okay, I did that. But I don't feel good about it. That we'll be back there. I just think when we heard Ben Kennedy sort of do that, he left the door wide open.
1: Now, I will say, was it Jordan Bianchi, I think, who reported potentially that the Chicago street course may come back as well? So is there an opportunity to have multiple street courses on the schedule, do you think?
2: That I wonder. I thought about the same thing, Alexis. Yeah. Like, what is NASCAR's capacity to be able to do this twice a year?
1: Exactly.
2: Because, yeah, they talked about some of the barriers came from Chicago, and if you're having to move things around the country. Now, there's always a solution to this. Don't get me wrong. Typically, that solution involves lots of dollars with lots of zeros behind it. So what is the realistic feasibility of running two street circuits in a season?
0: Okay, then you have to drain one pond to fill another.
1: Yeah.
0: Meaning that race date has to come from someplace.
1: Exactly. Mm. So, I mean, I wouldn't sit here today and say it's a foregone conclusion that we're going to be back at the Naval base because of some rumors that I've heard and things. I mean, that was reported, I don't know, over a month ago in the Athletic that, you know, we were potentially going back to Chicago. So I think there's a few things that need to be worked out. I would be okay with it coming back, certainly, but I just don't know that NASCAR has the capacity to have two street courses in one season.
0: I will say this. I thought the racing was excellent. The actual on-track product.
1: I agree.
0: Was much better than what we saw in Chicago. Brad, your thoughts on that?
2: We only have two
0: to compare, but...
2: Well, no, that's true. And I thought Chicago was great, too. Don't get me wrong. I like the layout of that circuit with long straightaways and 90-degree corners. I thought that was really cool. But for this one, to be able to see passing, yes, we're going to remember all the chaos, carnage, and violence, no question about that. But to think about, to watch that battle with Corey Heim and Tyler Reddick at the end of this race, for example, to watch the battle on Saturday between Austin Hill and Taylor Gray, which did turn into a full contact battle, and Austin Hill kind of moving Taylor Gray out of the way to win the race, to see everything that we saw during the Truck Series event as well on Friday, they made a track that was very, very raceable and one where you could make moves and you could make passes on the racetrack.
0: Nope, they certainly did, so kudos. By the way, chaos, carnage, and violence, that sounds like a 90s hair band.
1: I was going to say, is that the name of our band?
2: That's my favorite thing.
0: I think I have their greatest hits at home.
1: I'll play the triangle.
0: Really? Nice. You going to take my instrument away from me? That means I'm relegated to the tambourine. Yeah.
1: Sure.
0: All right. Is triangle the cowbell also?
2: They're different but similar.
1: Similar.
0: And the fact they require no discernible talent. All right, we'll come back. A little green flag, black flag.
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8: Victory Junction is a year-round camp for children with chronic and life-threatening illnesses and serious medical needs. We'll see 120 kids with spina bifida, 120 kids with craniofacial disorders, 120 kids who have diabetes or who have asthma from 6 to 16 years old. It empowers them to just be the kids that they are that week. Not their disease, not their illness. They're just a kid. If you know a child that can benefit from Victory Junction, we'll do everything in our power to make sure that child comes to camp.

0: Wonderful to be with you here on Fast Talk, coming to you from the PRN studios at Charlotte Motor Speedway. Brad Gilley is tucked away in his private bunker down in Fort Worth. A lot of security there. You can't get in.
1: I love seeing Snoopy behind
2: you. Thank you very much. Oh, wait, this side. There we go.
0: I like this look because we can see Brad on our Zoom call better than your virtual background that you normally.
2: Well, thank you, Doug. I appreciate that.
0: Kind of a little window into the soul of Brad Gilley here.
2: Okay. About an hour ago, you would have seen a couple of dogs sleeping behind me as well.
0: Well, that's always at my house.
1: Absolutely.
0: There's always going to be some canine activity.
1: There are still a couple dogs sleeping behind you. They're just stuffed.
2: Oh, that's true. That is very true.
0: She means they are toy dogs.
2: Yes.
0: He does not have stuffed dogs in there.
2: Who doesn't like Snoopy?
0: There's no taxidermy going on.
1: Sometimes I forget this is the radio.
0: Just clear that up. All right, let's do this now.
3: It's time for another edition of Green Flag, Black Flag.
4: Yeah, I think all those people listening in their cars right now going, what are they talking about? Stuffed dogs in the studio?
1: Just keeping you on your toes, folks.
4: Green Flag, Black Flag, here's the way we play. I'm going to read several carefully prepared statements. If our panel mulls those over and they agree with the statement, they give it a green flag. Okay, very loudly. And if they disagree, it gets a black flag. And David is off today, so he took the other one with him. We don't have any more than those two. So here we go. Let's start with Alexis Erickson. Here we go. If there was a Buzz Lightyear award, it would go to Bubba Wallace. He never gave up. He never surrendered.
1: Yeah, you know what? I'm going to go green flag with that. Nicely done to whoever came up with that. Toy Story 5, obviously, coming out not that long ago. I heard it's very good. I haven't seen it yet, but for folks who want to see it, I heard it's good. Look, Bubba Wallace had a heck of a day yesterday. He, at one point, was two laps down after losing a wheel and came back to finish second. I think he was a little dejected after the race because he thought what could have been had that not happened. Perhaps maybe I would have been standing in victory lane. But that team has got to be proud of what they were able to overcome yesterday.
4: All right, Brad Gilley.
2: I will give it a green flag. And if I could add Corey Day to that as well, because his weekend was pretty awry, and he still finished top 10 Saturday.
4: All right, Doug, what do you think?
0: I love that. I'm like Alexis. I like the Toy Story reference. That's also from Galaxy Quest, by the way.
2: Yeah.
0: Never give up.
2: Yes.
1: Never surrender.
0: And way to go, Bubba. Good job there. Second place on a road course. Thought he might win the doggone thing.
1: Yeah,
4: here we go. All right. Doug gives it the green. There we go. Let's see. Brad Gilley gets this one next. When I jump the fence, first driver I'm going up to is Sheldon Creed.
2: Black flag. No, black flag. Nothing
4: where are you going?
2: Against Sheldon, but I just feel that there are, I don't know. If let's see. If it was Saturday, heck, I don't even know where I'm going. I'm just not going there.
1: Poor Sheldon.
4: I don't know. Doug Rice, what?
0: No, because I just felt like Sheldon just took some shade, so I'm going to say no. I'd run over to him.
1: Yeah. I like Sheldon. I think he's a great conversationalist. it is funny, though, that guy felt, so inclined to hop. I would never, especially on a Navy base.
0: The dude looked like a ninja, though.
1: He did,
0: He got back across those fences in no time and was so proud of himself.
1: He was very proud.
0: And this was the first time I've ever seen NCIS in real life. And it wasn't
2: right.
0: Part of the TV show.
2: And apparently they have social media, and they were posting about it as well in a fun way.
1: Yeah. Oh, man.
4: Did they find out that maybe he was maybe a little medicated? Or
1: you think?
2: Sheldon felt that way.
1: He said, I didn't hear anything he said.
0: He said, I think he was wasted.
4: Feeling no pain, as they say. Okay, over to Doug Rice. We need more Brendan Gaughan in truck racing.
0: Oh, we need more Brendan Gaughan in everything. Just give me all the Brendan Gaughan you have.
1: I love Brendan Gaughan. He's obviously a great friend of the Performance Racing Network and the Gaughan family as a whole. So, yes, give me more Brendan Gaughan.
2: Yeah, green flag. One of the best parts of this weekend was getting Brendan Gaughan out of NASCAR retirement and putting him in a truck. I want more of it.
4: All right, here we go. We go to Alexis Erickson again. Denny Hamlin will win the NASCAR in-season tournament.
1: Oh, I thought that question was going somewhere else. I thought you were going to say he was going to win the regular season points. The in-season tournament, I don't know. I mean, last year it was, you know,
0: Ty Dillon and Ty Gibbs
1: at the end of the thing. There's too many variables to that. I'm going to say black flag. Black flag on that.
4: All right. Brad, what do you think there?
2: Black flag. We do go to Echo Park Speedway week three of the in-season tournament.
4: Okay. And we go to Doug Ryan.
0: I'm going to make that unanimous, black flag. I think Denny's going to win a lot of things this year. The in-season tournament, not on his dance card.
4: All right. Brad Gilley, we'll give you this one. We got one left here. Noah Gregson was justified to be upset at Kevin Magnussen.
2: Oh, I'll say black flag. I'm thinking, man, among all of the things to put yourself on social media with, I don't know that having an argument with a world-class driver, even if he wrecked you, was the best thing based on current performance.
4: All right, Doug?
0: Yes, he was justified. Why you got invited to this little dinner party, and you come over with your little Formula One thing going on, and you tank a guy that people love. And you did. You tanked him. So, yeah. Way to go, Noah.
1: You know, it was very Ricky Stenhouse Jr.-esque as he gets wrecked out of the race and he waits. Yeah. He waits around. I mean, he had time to think about this before it happened. I'm gonna side with Doug on this one. I think he was justified. I don't know. He might be regretting the fact that it is now alive and well on the internet and everybody else gets to see it. But I think he was justified to be upset. I don't know if he handled it the best way, but
0: I don't think Noah is upset at
1: probably
0: all.
1: Not.
0: That is
1: not.
0: So, what is it all the kids say? It was so on brand for
1: it
0: him.
1: It was
0: and that's
1: on
0: why
1: brand.
0: People love him.
2: I'm just thinking, stand your ground against someone you're going to race with next week. You're not going to race with him next week.
1: Or maybe that's why.
0: Yeah, no, that's exactly why. Yeah. Don't pick on this guy. It's not like you're going to, it's like cussing somebody out at the intersection.
1: Sure.
0: You're not going to see him again.
1: Probably not.
0: Hopefully.
2: Until the next red light.
1: Yeah.
2: Yeah, be careful with that. Hey, Magnussen did have the fastest lap of the day. How about that?
0: Yeah, he did. That's pretty good. He got the Xfinity fastest lap of the day, and he finished 27th, I think. Yeah. In all seriousness, kind of appreciate the international flair that brings to it.
1: I do, too.
0: That makes up – but the fact that the world is having a great time in America at the World Cup, though, that's nice.
2: Yeah.
0: I spent an hour watching videos of – Scottish and Irish people celebrating eating brisket, Brad.
1: It's the best. Yeah.
2: Nice. I love that. We've been engrossed in it, actually.
0: Yeah.
2: Well, don't tell anyone.
0: Have you seen roving bands of people in Fort Worth so far?
2: I have not, no. But I was in Austin all last week, so I wasn't anywhere near Cowboys Stadium. Or wait, what are we allowed to call it? Because they took away all the branding from stadiums for the World Cup, but no, I have not been near that part of town.
0: All right, but it does my heart good to see that people are actually coming to America and saying this is pretty cool here.
1: I consumed more of that than I have of the actual World Cup.
0: My time spent watching people celebrate America has outdone my time spent watching actual football. All right, we'll be right back.
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10: It was my dad, who, I mean, he's the reason I'm a racing fan. There's pictures of me in a crib just like hours old. And I've got like a Bill Elliott, like Coors Light number 9 hat on. It's like much larger than my head, and I have a large head. So he was definitely the one that I reached out to first.
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8: This was a PRN Pit Stop with Nick Yeoman.

0: Andrew Curlin today, who's handling our video production. David Styles on Much Deserved Vacation. So, nice job, Andrew. You can make me look better. That would be great. But that's a miracle. That's too much to ask. And by the way, props also to David Styles, who is now working on PA for the Summer Shootout here at Charlotte Motor Speedway, which is a great event. 10 Tuesdays out of the summer, they race Legends cars and Bandoleros. I mean, last year, on a given day, you would see Bubba Wallace and Shane Van Gisbergen out here racing. And this year, very popular that everybody enjoys their time at Summer Shootout. All right, it's time for this.
1: One last thing.
0: Let's go with Brad Gilley.
2: You know, one of the things I think is cool that we've seen this year are the number of first-time winners. In the Cup Series, Corey Heim yesterday. We had Carson Hocevar at Talladega. We had Ty Gibbs get his first career Cup win at Bristol Motor Speedway. Over in the O'Reilly Auto Parts Series, we saw Sheldon Creed win at Echo Park Speedway. William Sawalich get a big win at Rockingham. Corey Day picking up a huge win at Dover. Caden Honeycutt even got his first career Truck Series victory, which I think is cool. We have a lot of other drivers who were still anticipating their first win. The future is bright in our sport of NASCAR, and I'm loving it.
0: Did you mention Sheldon Creed?
3: He did.
2: I did mention Sheldon Creed.
0: Mm-hmm. I
2: didn't forget him this time.
0: I was so glad.
3: I know.
0: To see that happen.
3: I know. He finished second like a million times before he got that win. It was really great to see. Couple things. First, this points battle that we've got going down at the bottom of the chase standings is very, very tight. I mean, you've got like 10 points that separate like, you know, six cars, which is going to be fantastic to watch. And then I get to go to Sonoma this weekend. I don't travel very much anymore. I used to travel at the beginning of my career. I would go to every race that we did. And I don't do that very much anymore, but I'm going to Sonoma this weekend. I'm very much looking forward to it, to being with the crew in Northern California, one of the best picturesque racetracks that there is, in my opinion.
0: As nice as Wine Country is, the little downtown area of, what is it, San Rafael?
3: Mm-hmm.
2: Get your Pico pizza.
3: Pico,
2: yeah,
3: and that's
0: some,
3: it.
0: Some of the best pizza on the planet.
3: Yeah.
0: It truly is. And you think Northern California, it's, trust me.
3: Just
2: and
3: don't order the arugula
2: salad.
3: Yeah.
0: So, two things here. Number one, it is my wife's Penny's birthday.
3: Happy birthday, Miss Penny.
2: Happy birthday.
0: I missed a great many of them because, as you pointed out before the show, Alexis, I was always in California on her birthday.
3: Mm-hmm.
0: And usually our anniversary, too, which we don't celebrate that much. But so happy birthday, hon. Hope it's a great one. And one last thing, was really proud of what NASCAR did this past weekend. And I'm going to join the bandwagon here. That was not easy. Logistically, it was mission impossible. Dun, dun, dun. but they made it possible. Yeah, there were some bumps along the way. There were going to be, but overall, the racing product was a lot of fun. Yeah, there were some crashes and big long red flags, but the event itself was not a red flag. It was a home run by every measure of the word. So NASCAR, United States Navy, the fans, well played.
3: I love how much the drivers bought into it, too. Yeah. They did so much pre-event media. They did that movie on Amazon, which you could tell just had like a big budget. It was like a 30-minute short movie.
0: I finally watched that.
3: I mean, amazing.
0: Yeah.
3: And just a lot of buy-in, I think, from everybody, and that helped.
0: And I would be remiss if I didn't say great job by Prime. They have a built-in advantage. They are not constricted on either end. If they want a two-hour pre-race show, they can have it. If they want a three-hour post-race show, they can do it. But their delivery of it was excellent, and most of those broadcasters will be on the TNT coverage.
3: Yeah.
0: So a lot of things. I know Dale Jr. and Adam Alexander slide right over there.
3: Crazy to think that their run is already done.
0: Boom, just like
3: that.
0: 5 weeks, and they were done. TNT gets 5 weeks, and then it's Lee Diffie time. I love that, too. So,
3: is that like time time?
0: Hey, yeah, it is. A little bit like Diffie time. That could be a thing. All right, for Brad Gilley, Alexis Erickson, Andrew Curlin, Kent Bernhardt, I'm Doug Rice. Thanks a lot. Remember, keep it between the navigational beacons.
3: Between the buoys.
0: It's 5 o'clock somewhere.
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6: It's time to start your engines because TNT is back in the saddle as your home for NASCAR this summer. With drivers jockeying for positioning in the standings and battling it out in the in-season challenge, you aren't going to want to miss a second of the heart-pumping, rubber-burning action. 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
5: Earlier this year, myself and Brad Gilley got a chance to catch up with Shane Van Gisbergen, which led to a pretty cool conversation. Take a listen.
2: Coolest thing you've done as a Red Bull athlete?
7: So easily the best is we made a short video where my dad got to race my V8 supercar, and we did a car swap, and then I got to drive a rally car, and we versed each other, so who was the fastest in the rally car and vice versa. And it was a really cool, it's on YouTube, and I just beat him, yeah.
5: You just beat him?
7: Just beat him, but he was within a half second on the road course in the supercar. It was very impressive, yeah.
5: How competitive were you guys?
7: Well, yeah, when we were racing, we were full on, and it was like that all my life. You know, we'd push each other, and he'd be trying to teach me, and yeah, it's really, yeah, he's been a huge influence, and, you know, if he had the same opportunities I had growing up, it would have been pretty cool to see where he would have got.
2: Is there a difference in being able to learn from your dad that way as opposed to, you know, look, you know, sometimes you hear with your parents like, okay, yeah, whatever, dad, you know, but you're actually physically out there doing things with them. So how different is that?
7: You're still typical father son. You don't listen to him that much as you should. But even like when we went to a supercar race, he'd be walking around the track and I could get all the data and all the video, but he would see something at a chicane and try and tell me what I'm doing wrong, or what, someone's in a different gear, or they're doing this better. And like, I know, Dad, I can see it on the data, but he'd always try and influence things, which is really cool, and you see it from a different perspective, I guess.
5: Talk about some great father-son bonding time. I don't think it gets any better than racing each other on the track. For PRN's Garage Pass, this is Andrew Curlin.
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9: Welcome to PRN at the Track. I'm Lenny Baticki. Coming up in this show, we'll chat with the driver they call Typhoon, Ty Norder. Then we'll speak with Florence winner Zach Milby. And we'll have a conversation with a driver that took the risk, started last, and took the victory, Thomas Bean. But first, let's get to our What's Hot. We'll start in Lakeview, South Carolina. Christian Thomas, a winner there. Dawson Lowe, the same at Cherokee. Travelers Rest, a big win for Tack Brown. Caden Outlaw checkers again at Lancaster. Dylan goes to Cameron Murray. Jeff Smith wins North Georgia, while at Winder Barrowitz, Nick Sellers. Smoky Mountain, Tennessee, Lucas Oil Series, Dale McDowell and Brandon Shepard get the pair of wins. Anthony White victorious at Wartburg. Dixieland at Elizabeth City, North Carolina, to Willie Milliken. Landon Huffman wins at Wake County and at Tri-County. Orange County goes to Chrissy Wallace. Dustin Rumley wins Ace. East Lincoln to Morgan Milstead. Anthony Sanders wins Gastonia. Bowman Gray to Danny Bone. Scotty Bedford a win at Carteret. Auburndale, Florida, the Checkers to Carter Brown. Connor Hall, another win at Langley, Virginia. Oak Level to Dale Durham. David Watts wins Natural Bridge. Lonesome Pine to Keith Helton. And Jeff Rayville, the victory at Whip. And joining us now on the ProFabrication.com hotline, the driver they call Typhoon, Ty Norder, fresh off of a Mideast Modified victory at Harris Speedway, where you had to start sixth and work your way up from that. That's not an easy thing there, Ty. How did you work your way through the pack?
10: Good thing the racetrack came around with my elite chassis. Like I said, we were just trying to catfish the bottom, and the car just had tons of drive when the racetrack came around, and we put our heads together and just smooth sailing. And like I said, that caution came out, and the leader gave me the bottom.
9: Well, you were working through all of that and catfishing. Help our listeners that are new to this business know what catfishing is. You weren't out there with a fishing pole.
10: No, if I went fishing, I couldn't catch a catfish to save my life. But just trying to work my way around the bottom, you know, we're points racing, you know, so I was just trying to keep my nose clean, you know. One thing with that I've always learned is don't put yourself in a position to, you know, tear your stuff up or the people are around you. So, you know, we were so good on the bottom, everybody was kind of just missing the corner. I just kind of keep the car straight as possible, you know, entering on the fuel. And like I said, our setup came around and it was just really good.
9: He did it. And didn't get the big fish award with catfish, but he did get the big award, the trophy, for winning at Harris Speedway. 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Well, Ty, you've been coming along. We've watched your career start to blossom, had you on before and such. But, you know, take us back to coming out of high school. Weren't you working somewhere in the racing industry sweeping floors?
10: Yeah, I was sweeping floors, cleaning toilets, parts running for Longhorn chassis.
9: Oh, wow. And Steve Arpin's bunch there. And what a great place to start. 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And those days, you would have had some, you know, as even now, a lot of famous guys going through the Longhorn chassis fabrication building there. What was it like to, you know, get to chat with some of those people as the shop kid in those days? You learned something?
10: I learned a lot. I learned a lot of hands-on stuff that actually helps me now in my racing program. And not only that, and getting to speak to these guys, you know, that are winning national tour and races, you know, on how they got to the top, you know, just trying to get as much info as I could to, you know, put in the back of my head for the future, you know, write down the notebook. And like I said, man, it's building relationships and just trying to meet new people was always a key thing.
9: Well, Ty Norder, top stepping it on the podium at Harris Speedway in the Mideast Modifieds. The Typhoon getting that job done after starting his racing career out of high school as a shop, you know, assistant, helper, floor sweeper, toilet cleaner, all the rest, and earning his way up. Who were some of those veterans that, you know, really made an impression on you, maybe gave you, you know, some advice that you've stuck with all these years?
10: Talking to JD really kind of boosts my confidence. Kyle Bronson, you know, all your guys that come through. And like I said, just about everybody who came through, I always had one question is, how'd you get to where you're at now? And from being able to get a chance to, I didn't want to come straight in. You know, I didn't know as much as I did when I first started there. I was racing street stocks at the time. You know, I kind of had to start somewhere in a shop, and that's where I started to, you know, assembling, you know, mods and late models and, you know, just learning so much hands-on.
9: Ty Norder, our guest on the ProFabrication.com hotline. So what do you do during the week nowadays? You're not sweeping the floors over at Longhorn. What you up to?
10: Working over here, giving a hand to Jerry Foster as much as I can whenever he's not in town, kind of just you know, watching over his house, taking care of his shop, his maintenance and his race cars, just keeping up on his racing stuff while he's gone. And that way, you know, he can go do his thing. And once I get done with my stuff around here that I need to take care of, I can go take care of my things in the shop. You know, if I got to go to the parts store, you know, SRI or Smoking Aces, you know.
9: He gets it done.
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9: 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And hey, Zach, welcome back to the show. This race you just ran there really had the old school flavor of the North-South that they used to run or still run at Florence in its name, with the Southern drivers from the Topless Outlaw Series versus what you are the champion of, the Northern drivers, the Ohio Valley Dirt Late Model Series. Did that feel like that to what you guys in the pits were feeling?
16: Yeah, man, absolutely. Like, when you're there, you kind of you race against some of them guys, maybe at like Eldora and stuff like that for the dirt track. But this right here was like their series versus ours. And it was like we met literally like right in the middle. I mean, it was pretty close for both of us. And it did. It gave you that old feel. It's kind of like their best guys versus our best guys to see who's got what.
9: Wow. And the guy that had the got what was our guest of the ProFabrication.com hotline, Zach Milby, the winner of the event there between the Topless Outlaws and the Ohio Valley Dirt Late Model Series. He's the defending series champion for the Ohio Valley guys. You know, though, I know, you're dealing with the regular guys that you have to battle with all year, Trent Green, Corey DeLancey, Pete Crum, Donnie Dotson, and, you know, the whole gang. But when you look across and you got Hall of Famer Skip Harp, you got the guy from Georgia, Austin Horton, Kyle Courtney, you know, and then Randy Weaver ends up on the podium with you. I could see why the victory lane pictures, you had just a little bit of extra spark. What was it like racing those guys that you sometimes get to see, but
17: now they're trying to take away your bread money. What was it like out there battling with those cats?
16: Yeah, man. Like, I follow all them guys, too. Like, obviously, like, Dirt on Dirt, I get on there, like, every day. And I see, like, who wins their stuff and whatnot. And people now say, like, there's no win in racing that is easy. Like, our series, their series, any crate series, it's so hard to win now. And I knew it was going to be so much harder just because there's so many more good guys there. So, I don't know. Like, I get fired up in my interviews and stuff like that, and I didn't really know what to say. I just
17: Yeah, you look over at Randy Weaver, and you know, I got to say something, but I'm still in awe, I would imagine, of a guy like that being there in the top three with you.
16: Yeah, and, like, I come off turn two one time, and he showed me his nose. I looked over, and anybody knows when you see a yellow nose, I knew who it was. And I looked at the board and I said, well, I got about 13 laps to get this done. So, and that was one thing I didn't have to worry. I knew he wasn't going to run over me. Mm-hmm. I knew that because he's an old school racer and he races with respect just like I do. Like, I'm 33 years old and he's been doing this way longer than I have. And I knew he wasn't going to run me over, so I didn't have to worry about that. Same thing with Trent. Trent slid me and stuff like that, and he left me a lane. And that's the first thing I said in my interview was I appreciate him racing me that way because that's how I would race somebody else. And could he went in and run me over? Yeah, for $4,000, some people would have done it. But we got mutual respect with each other and stuff like that, and it's nice to race with people that way that race you the same way you race them.
17: Wow.
16: And I wish there was more of that today.
17: Well, you know, one of the guys that is at the point of it is our guest on the ProFabrication.com hotline, Zach Milby, the winner at Florence Speedway in Kentucky, the 2025 series champion of the Ohio Valley Dirt Late Model Series, and a ProFabrication driver. What was it like roaring those pipes of the ProFabrication headers out there to this victory?
16: Man, they ain't nothing like them things. 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Like, once you buy them, unless you get in a wreck and damage them, you will not have to buy another set. 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And it took them a little bit to build it because it was something custom for us. 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
17: 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Well, Zach Milby, folks listening maybe down in our Wachula station in Florida or out in Iowa at Radio Keokuk or in Maquoketa or other places all across the country don't have maybe the depth of knowledge of you. What got you started in racing? How'd you find this sport?
16: Well, I was like, I think I was 6 years old, and our neighbor actually raced go-karts, and he raced at a track like probably 5 minutes from our house, and I actually had a yard kart at the time. I rode it around the yard and stuff like that. Well, they had a class with that. So we put a little number on it and went out there and we started racing it.
17: And the rest is history. How about Zach Milby is the Florence Speedway winner, the Ohio Valley Dirt Late Model Series champion. How about other sports, though? Did you play anything else stick and ball-wise?
16: Yeah, I played like a little bit of basketball and then like middle school football and stuff like that. And it got to the time where the coach told me I need to pick and choose between this and racing. And I think we all know what I picked. So it was a pretty easy decision for me. So this is what I do.
17: Wow. Zach Milby choosing right for those that are fans of his, definitely for all of us, though, to get to watch such a cool guy doing what he does and doing it at such an elite level. Zach Milby is our guest of the ProFabrication.com hotline. So for those that haven't seen you drive, are you one that, you know, likes to go high, wide, and handsome and sell those T-shirts up there doing crazy moves? Are you down on the bottom? What would you describe your driving style like?
16: Back in the day, so when I first got a big motor, I was up on the top, ripping the top and whatnot. And eventually you learn that sometimes you can't always do that. And I, like at Florence and stuff like that, I knew I've watched Josh Rice, Pierce, all them guys get up there and do it. You got to have something left at the end. So I'm more of the roll through the black, hit the bottom, roll through the middle, cutting left. That's kind of more my style. But if I got to get up on the fence, I'll do it.
17: We're cheering either way. Zach Milby, our guest of the ProFabrication.com hotline. With a few seconds left, where can folks follow your journey along on the internet and keep up with you?
16: We got a Facebook page. It's just Zach Milby Racing. And we got apparel and all that stuff on there. So if you need anything, just shoot us a message and we can take care of it.
17: One of the good guys to follow, Zach Milby, winner at Florence Speedway, 2025 champion of the Ohio Valley Dirt Late Model Series. Friend of the show, we appreciate you taking the time. Fans, stay with us. We'll be right back with more of PRN at the Track.
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0: Hi, this is Doug Rice of PRN. Join me for another great episode of Fast Talk. I heard this 5 years ago with Jimmy Johnson.
3: Oh, yeah.
0: You think Jimmy
3: say.
0: Johnson forgot how to drive? You're an idiot. Shut up. Sit down. He's going to win 8 races in a row. I'm not putting Kyle Larson in that category, but I think driver slump and team slump. I think this may be more of a team slump than a driver slump. 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
24: 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And hey, Thomas, welcome back to the show. A fast qualifying run, you're on the pole, and make it look easy. What part did I miss about this going to the back thing? How did that all come about?
25: The racetrack, they decided that it would be give us a little challenge. They said we could go to the back and gain an extra $1,000 if we won. So we took the challenge and ended up still winning the race. So it's always more fun to pass cars and win that way than just take off and lead every lap.
17: Yeah, well, I don't want to get that far ahead of ourselves. I'm sure with your owners, Jody and Melody Chandler, in the team owner, what was that like? Because you said yes right away, and how do you go back to the owners and tell them, I know I was fast, but I'm starting all the way in the back, and I got to fight my way up to the front. How did that all work out?
25: Well, luckily they trust me enough to allow me to do stuff like that. They like to see they're race fans too. They want to see good entertainment. So
17: now that's Jody. What did Melody say though? Was she in on the deal?
25: She likes it way more than he does. She gets all excited when I'm passing race cars.
17: Well, and she got all the excitement anybody can handle. Anderson Motor Speedway Leapfrog Tri-State Triple Crown Challenge winner, Thomas Bean, our guest of the ProFabrication.com hotline. As we just said, he's fast as he gets the pole and then decides, well, let's just gamble it all away and start out way at the back. And the owners bought in right from the get-go. How important is Jody and Melody now to this? The team now that you get to drive with and for seems like it's clicking on all cylinders. You are really right there as a late model team in the Southeast. How about the ownership and all they've meant to bring this combination together?
25: Oh, absolutely. Yeah, they've done everything I could ever ask for. They're big into racing. They don't just help me. They help other people. But this is their race team. They give me all the support that I could ever want. I've been driving for them. I think this is my third year driving for them. So we've just been slowly creeping in, trying to get better and better. And finally, we've seems like we're really clicking this year.
17: Well, clicking, and the recipe is right for the Starbucks race team that Jody and Melody have put together with their driver, Thomas Bean, our guest on the ProFabrication.com hotline off of his big challenge win at Anderson Motor Speedway, the Leapfrog Tri-State Triple Crown. They said if you win the pole, you get a shot at an extra grand if you go all the way to the back. And let's start out. I know later in the race, a little bit of good luck was shined upon you, but at the drop of the green, how do you start tiptoeing your way through, knowing that you can't really tiptoe because you got to hurry up and get up at least, you know, a certain amount of cars? What's the strategy and the actuality of going through so many cars?
25: I mean, it's tough, isn't it? Because, you know, the guys, the fast cars are out front and they're going to try to drive away from you. So we just tried to pick them off as quick as we could. We passed a couple on the top to begin with when they got bowed up on the bottom, and just slowly clicked away at it, and we got up to second, and we probably weren't going to actually win the race, but got lucky, got us a late caution, and were able to make it happen after that.
17: Yeah, and Thomas Bean going from the venti side with the Starbucks car down to the grande side and everywhere in between to have that sip in victory lane for he and his team owners. Thomas is our guest on the ProFabrication.com hotline, and it is brought to you by Gasco Gaskets, engineered for maximum seal and durability. 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So the caution comes out 20-ish, 25 laps to go. And is that just a respite for you? I mean, your heart's got to be pumping. You're passing cars, but you're not quite there. How do you kind of gather it all in and go after the work that was ahead of you?
25: I mean, you know, because we were there the other week, and we had a good car then, and we just I knew from the other week that the top, we were going to have to start on the top, and I knew the top was going to be pretty good. So I knew I was a little quicker than the leader, and I just had to hunker down and get a good restart, and got around him, and just let the car do the work and drive away from him.
17: Thomas Bean, the winner at Anderson Motor Speedway, the Leapfrog Tri-State Triple Crown. The Triple Crown's going to run at Anderson, as it did Hickory Motor Speedway in North Carolina and Newport, Tennessee. Will you run all those races, championship conversation at this point, or at least plan, thoughts, something like that? What's the team going to do?
25: Our plan is to run all of them. We're planning on heading, I think, the next race is in 2 weeks at Newport, and then we'll head to Hickory after that. So we're just going to click away at them, and because there's only six races, we'll travel around to those on the weeks that we don't go other places.
17: Wow, and he'll be going to the Thunder Road Harley-Davidson 200 at South Boston, Virginia this weekend. Thomas Bean is our guest on the ProFabrication.com hotline after winning at Anderson Motor Speedway. And how big is that win last weekend for your team's confidence, momentum as they go into South Boston?
25: Oh yeah, it's always good to win. We definitely needed a, because this is probably going to be one of our toughest challenges and of the year. So we just, like, South Boston probably ain't my best racetrack, so I needed all the confidence I could get going into it. So hopefully we'll have a fast race car and we'll be competitive there as well.
17: Well, a double shot of caffeine, maybe, in the Starbucks car.
25: What we're going to eat.
17: Coming off of Anderson Motor Speedway, the Leapfrog Tri-State Triple Crown event winner, Thomas Bean, did it in high style, starting at the back on the challenge, picked up an extra $1,000 for doing that and taking the victory. He's our guest on the ProFab Hotline. Where can we find you on the internet to keep up with this journey?
25: Be a good way to do it is find us at Jody Chandler Racing on Facebook, Instagram, and TikTok, or you can follow me at Thomas Bean Motorsports on Facebook, Instagram, and TikTok as well.
17: There you go, Thomas Bean, our guest of the ProFabrication.com hotline. Congrats on that awesome win down at Anderson Motor Speedway. Good luck at South Boston and Hickory and Newport, all of them and more. He is our guest of the ProFab Hotline. Fans, stay with us. 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
3: 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I'm Lenny Baticki. 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

0: Welcome to Racers Odds. I'm David Stiles, joined by Andrew Curlin. Denny Hamlin makes it back-to-back as he claims another victory at Michigan, and it wasn't an easy one. As he started on the pole, then he had a left rear flat tire, which caused some undercar damage, sent him to the back of the field, and it only took him about, 400 miles to get back to the front, and then he drove away to an 11-second lead, and that's all she wrote. So, Andrew, I want to get your thoughts on this. Is Denny Hamlin going to catch Tyler Reddick for these point standings, and is this really a two-car battle for the regular season championship?
1: Man, it's going to be close. 51 points is it's not a lot when you talk about the pace that Denny Hamlin is going at right now. Being able to win from the back 2 weekends in a row, I know we've talked about this to nauseam, but Tyler Reddick had everybody beat at the beginning of the season, but Denny is showing that, you know, he could put these full races together, and he proved that 2 weekends in a row at Nashville and Michigan. I also think he can put full seasons together. I think that's one thing that he's got a leg up on Tyler Reddick.
0: And as we get ready to head to the hills of Pennsylvania for Pocono Raceway at the Tricky Triangle, Denny Hamlin's one of the drivers that has the most experience here. He's won 7 times at this racetrack. All signals are pointing toward Denny Hamlin maybe three-peating here in the 2026 season as we get into the summer months. And if he does, I think his momentum is going to carry him through these next upcoming road courses, and we could see him overtake Tyler Reddick for the points lead. Andrew, I want to get your thoughts. Do you think betting Denny Hamlin as a winner this weekend to go, you know, back to back to back is a good idea for people betting on NASCAR?
1: That's a tough one, only because he is plus 275 to win. And do I think he can win the race and will probably win the race? Yeah, I would feel really safe telling you right now that Denny Hamlin's going to be a winner. Do I like it at plus 275 with a lot of other strong guys in the field? That's what I'm a little bit more wary on. But he did finish second in this race last year. He led 32 laps to his teammate Chase Briscoe. So it's not like he's bad at Pocono. He's quite good. And, David, you rattled off some stats as well. Listen, this is what gave Tyler Reddick the big points lead that he had at the beginning of the season. It was three-peating. I think it could be Denny Hamlin's time to give Tyler Reddick a little bit of taste of his own medicine, maybe even catch him in the points. I'm not saying he'll take the points lead, but I think he's going to cut back into that gap even more this weekend at Pocono. But I don't know. What do you think? At plus 275, do you feel safe betting on Denny Hamlin there?
0: At plus 275, I think there are some odds that are a little bit, you know, more interesting that you could bet on and maybe play the cash out gain. I'm looking at someone like last year's winner, Chase Briscoe. He's got a ton of momentum right now. And I think he's plus almost 1,000 to win this one. I mean, it's not a bad bet. I think Toyota is going to continue to be very strong. When I started looking at this race and looking at the sport,

0: sports books, there wasn't a whole lot in the manner of picking a winner for me that really makes sense. And for me, if you followed along with the show, I have a lot of success in these matchup bets. And the matchup bets this week are they're a little bit hairy, too. So there's a lot in this that it's going to be whatever your intuition is and whatever data that you can find to support, you know, which way you want to lean on these bets. And there's another guy that we really haven't talked about yet, had a good run at Michigan, a Michigan-born driver, Eric Jones. He finished second last week. He's got a ton of momentum. He is driving a Toyota for Legacy Motor Club. And, oh, yeah, by the way, he's pretty decent at Pocono. It's kind of hard to find him on a good line, but I like maybe betting Eric Jones to top 10. He's got five top fives here, eight top 10s. His average finish position at Pocono is 13.6. So, pretty good chance that if he's starting to figure that car out and they're starting to get some momentum, that an Eric Jones top 10 bet might be one to put a few units on. I know you can find that in a couple different sports books. So just look around and shop it and see if there's some value in there for you. But I like Eric Jones to top 10 this week. I think he's got the momentum to go forward.
1: Dang it, David. Like, you're stealing all my things. You hit two of mine. I like Chase Briscoe to win at plus 1,000. He led the most laps last year to get his first win of the season. First win for Joe Gibbs Racing 1 year ago. And, man, yeah, Eric Jones. That was what I wrote down, is Eric Jones top 10. There's something about these legacy cars right now. They had a good run at Michigan. I think things are trending in the right direction. Jones had race-winning speed leaving Michigan, and he thought he could have won that race. And so when you look at him as someone to perform at Pocono, I like where your head's at. I like his teammate, too, John Hunter Nemechek. Finished sixth at Pocono last year, plus 650 to top 10. I'll throw that one in there to sweeten the pot a little bit. The only other guy that I have written down, really, is Chris Buescher, ninth at Michigan. He's a Pocono winner. Sure, that was back in 2016 with the crazy fog that happened. But he's plus 110 to top 10 at Michigan. Or, sorry, to top 10 at Pocono. So that's the last guy that I have. He kind of stole my thunder, David. Darn it.
0: I know. Another little interesting stat. I'll let you have the Chase Briscoe. If you want a little bit longer odds, he's plus 1,200 on Caesars. If I'm going to pick another one of these JGRs, I like Ty Gibbs. He's only had four starts here. He's got an average finish to lead the series at 7.25. He's pretty decent at this track. So maybe if you want to play the cash out game, Ty Gibbs at plus 1,200. He's been pretty solid all year. He's got a lot of momentum, runs in the top 10 most of the time. Got wrecked out last week at Michigan a little bit early, had some snafus there on pit road. But I think that team is moving in the right direction, and they could be a chase contender for the championship once we get down to the end of the season. So I like Ty Gibbs to do that. And, yeah, I agree with you. I think Chase Briscoe's a good bet. If you want him at a little bit of more plus money, it's plus 1,200 on Caesars, like I said. And then that Eric Jones bet, I think, for top 10 is really good. So now I'm going to go into these matchup bets, and these are a little bit hard, but this is where I've had some success in the sports book. So the first one is Chris Buescher versus Carson Hocevar. Both of them minus 115. And I actually like Hocevar over Buescher in this matchup. I think he's got some momentum going forward. The Spire cars have been pretty stout all year long. So I'm going to do, Hocevar just a tick over Buescher at minus 115. Again, this is almost a flip of the coin on who you think will be a little bit better between those two cars. So I want to hear what your thoughts are. I've got three more after this, because this is really all I've got on my bet slip this week, are these matchups and this Eric Jones top 10 and that Chase Briscoe plus 1,200.
1: Yeah, Hocevar, that is certainly an interesting one. I did not have him on my list, but he's got one of the best starting positions at Pocono. It's only been two starts, but it's been an average of ninth. So this is a guy who can qualify and be up front. The metric is going to be on his side, which is another big thing. And thinking of the metric too, this is the first time all season Tyler Reddick is not going to have the metric to his advantage. He's going to be going out early and qualifying. He's not going to be in the best group for practice. That can snowball, and that can spiral. A bad finish one weekend not only impacts that one weekend, but that can trickle through other weekends. He doesn't have the best stats at Pocono either, With that said, still going to put $1 on Tyler Reddick to win the race.
0: You have to. Heck, you
1: David,
0: have to.
1: David, at this point, might as well also put a dollar on Denny Hamlin. Like, it's going to be it's going to be a dollar for those two drivers now, and I know we're circling back to it, but I'm getting pumped about the chase because I think these are going to be our two players. It's going to come down to these two guys, and we're going to be looking back at the 2026 season saying, remember the battle between Reddick and Hamlin all year long? So I think they're just going to start swapping wins. You know, we've had seasons of the big three. We've had seasons where one guy has dominated the whole thing, like Larson in 2021. I think this is a two-man race to the top in Denny Hamlin and Tyler Reddick.
0: Do you feel like it is Denny's year? I mean, we've talked about this on other shows. Does it feel like it's starting to become Denny Hamlin's year, and this could be it? He could win the championship this year.
1: I mean, we've seen this type of mid-season performance from Denny before. The only difference is the format isn't necessarily there to stomp on Denny's throat when he's most vulnerable and most ready and deserving to win the title. Like, this chase format, I truly believe the best driver will win the championship. And so if Denny keeps the pace up, like I said, I think it's going to be it's going to come down to Homestead between him and Reddick. And I don't necessarily want to call it Denny's year because it feels like every year is Denny's year and then it ends up not being. But if it feels any different from a Denny's year, it would be the standpoint of he's got the format where he can control his destiny a little bit more. And that I think helps me sleep at night knowing that the best drivers are going to be racing it for the title.
0: If you're looking at those championship odds, Denny Hamlin plus 200, Tyler Reddick plus 330. So Denny Hamlin's actually the favorite right now. This is on Caesars. So even though he doesn't have the points lead. So a lot of momentum with Denny Hamlin, and I will say my future for Joey Logano to win the championship at plus 1,800, it's gotten a little bit better. It's plus 1,600 now. So,
1: it's moving up.
0: I might as well just cash out now, get a little bit of money on their return.
1: He's not even 16th in the points. He's 17 now. Granted, he's three behind Austin Cindric to get into the chase, but man, if those odds moved up ever so slightly, David, get the hell
0: out
1: of there.
0: Time to pull it out. Pull the money out. We'll redistribute it somewhere else. And speaking of Logano, that's the next matchup I have. We'll have two Fords head-to-head with one another. Brad Keselowski, Joey Logano, minus 115 apiece. Kind of have to give the edge to Keselowski.
1: Yeah.
0: He's had a number of runner-up finishes here. I think RFK is slightly better than Penske right now, so I'm okay with putting a few units on Brad Keselowski. Bad Brad. I need him to get a win. I've also got him on a future to get at least 0.5 of a win this year. It's got to happen at some point. Brad, make it happen, buddy. Come on, let's get to victory lane and be able to cash out one of these futures. So the next one, again, two Fords match up together. All of these are on Caesars. Priest versus Cindric. So that one's interesting. I don't know if I'm going to put any money on it because that's really a toss-up. Ryan Priest has been on a terrible run lately, getting wrecked out left and right. I mean, Dover, his car catches on fire. He gets fined the 25 points and the position at Texas for wrecking Ty Gibbs. He gets crashed out at the Coca-Cola 600, gets wrecked at Nashville, then also gets caught up in, you know, pit lane altercations and wrecked again at Michigan. He just can't get out of his own way. So in this one, I would almost want to just put a few units on Cindric, even though they're minus odds at 115, that two car is just going to finish better than the 60.
1: Yeah. I Cindric's got something going right now, and Priest has just had bad luck that they're waiting for it to turn around. So I don't hate that at all. Last one that I have is this is really not going to be much of a surprise. Sportsbooks don't think it's going to be a surprise, but Toyota to win at minus 115. I think that's just I know there's a minus odds, but I can't really see another scenario than a Toyota winding up in victory lane at Pocono. So that's the last racing bet that I have.
0: There you go. So on those minus 115s, remember, you just got to lay a little bit more money to get into the green. You will get your initial bet back, but just factor that in. Do a little bit of math. You can find the calculators out there on the web and just adjust it to whatever your bankroll is. Last matchup bet that I have, and this one will play off a little bit of attrition that we had last week. You've got Chase Briscoe matched up with Christopher Bell. Chase Briscoe is actually favored at minus 120, Christopher Bell minus 110. We've received news that Christopher Bell will compete in the Pocono race this weekend despite having a fracture in his left wrist after a crash that he hit the wall very violently in with Chase Elliott. So, me, I think you go with the favorite in this matchup. I would put a few units on Chase Briscoe. We don't know how that wrist is going to hold up under speed. Both of those cars have had a ton of momentum here in the past three races, but I think Chase Briscoe's a little bit better than Christopher Bell right now, and I'm interested to see how he plays off of this injury. I want to get your thoughts on that, Andrew, before we head into a couple of other things here at the end of the show.
1: I echo that. I think Bell will be able to hold his own with a fractured wrist, but man, that that impact was hard. It was, I think, the hardest impact of the next-gen car, frankly, in the last 10 years, is the report that I saw that Christopher Bell had at Michigan. I'm sure he has had some time to recollect, but if you're kind of going in at a disadvantage, plus Briscoe is the better driver statistically at this racetrack, I like what you're saying, David. This is not making for a very interesting show because we seem to be agreeing on a lot of stuff. But
0: I mean,
1: Pocono's kind of just more of a straightforward racetrack. It's very niche. The same types of drivers do well there every single year, and I think that's what we're seeing as we kind of comb through the field here.
0: I agree, and this track is very technical. You either set it up one way and then you run it that way the whole time, or you set it up to be good in a different corner, and then it's really dependent on who is good everywhere else. I know that a number of years ago, when Ryan Newman was still running in the Cup Series, he would set it up to just be like, I'm not shifting, and would just run in the same gear the whole time. So there may be some of that. It just depends on what the strategies are for these Cup drivers. So we'll get into Pick'em, and then we've got some fun stuff planned for the end of the show. I know we're getting a little long on time. We both did really well in Pick'em last week. I had Eric Jones. You had Carson Hocevar. You outscored me by a single point.
1: 1 point.
0: So I had 44. You had 45. So that means I get to pick first. I'm trying to set myself up strategy-wise here. So I don't know what you're going to do, but I'm trying to stay with my strategy to maybe get Shane Van Gisbergen in a couple weeks for San Diego. So I'm going to pick Cole Custer. I'm down 73 points. But this fits into my strategy to where I'm not going to burn up any of my A1 drivers before we start getting into the end of the season and into the chase. So I'm going to use Cole Custer.
1: That's not bad. I'm going to use a guy who has been climbing through the points as of the last month, a guy that I feel like is starting to heat up as we look into the NASCAR Cup Series. I'm trying to find some stats on him, but I can't. But I like the driver of the 7 and Daniel Suarez, and that's
0: a good
1: with this
0: pick.
1: Week.
0: Yeah, Suarez is really good. He's been on a tear lately. Was a factor at Michigan late. I like that pick. So now into the non-racing stuff. As the World Cup is here, I know, Andrew, you're going to an actual World Cup event, you and our race director, Laura Beth Barnhart. So I played soccer as a kid, but I don't know a whole lot about soccer, so to me, it's like, hey, just put a few units on USA and hope they do well. And I know England is pretty much the favorite, and there's a couple of other teams that are pretty solid. France is usually really good, but what are you thinking as far as betting the World Cup?
1: You know, there's a few things that I've got looking at, and I kind of like the parlay, especially with the way this World Cup is matched up. It's a new format this year, so in the group stage, the top two teams are guaranteed to go through, and then there's the occasional third team that will be getting in based off of points and goal differential to get you to the round of 32, which is the first round of the single elimination knockouts. And previously, there were 32 teams, and they would whittle the field down to 16 based off of getting out of the group. So there's more teams, which means there are more teams that aren't as good. So I've got a parlay for, let's see, 4 teams to make it into the round of 16. That means they make it through the group stage and they win their first game in the round of 32. And that is France, Spain, England, and the United States. That gets you at plus 276. So I'm kind of betting some favorites The United States is kind of the riskiest of those, but with the team that they have and they can win their group, set themselves up for a solid game in the round of 32, there's no reason why they can't make it into the round of 16. So that's one I have. And then just to make it a little bit more interesting, I've got a five-team parlay to make it into the round of 16. That is France, Spain, England, Brazil, Argentina. And so I think those are the top five favorite teams to make it in. It's not that exciting in terms of betting some unique ones, but I'll give you this. I think winner of the World Cup could be the ninth different country to win. There's only been eight countries, believe it or not, that have won the World Cup before. I like Portugal at plus 800.
0: All of these
1: Cristiano
0: odds are pretty,
1: Ronaldo.
0: Yeah, all these odds are pretty solid. I'm liking what you're saying. If you're on Caesars and you just want to bet the United States to get out of Group D, that's the group they are in. Let me get it pulled back up here. They are in a group with Turkey, Paraguay, and Australia. They're plus 140 to win that group. To top two, they are minus 225. So betting on the USA in that, plus 140, that's pretty decent odds to get out of Group D there on the World Cup side. So anything else here before we wrap it up? I'm not like you. I'm not as well versed in the World Cup stuff. I don't have a whole lot of parlays to put together for that. If you're in the Charlotte area and you like our show, come out to Summer Shootout. We've had a whole lot of fun. We've done two rounds of that already. It's been a blast. There's nothing really to bet on because it's young kids racing, and there is a Masters division that's for the older gentlemen. They call them the grumpy old men, but they have a good time out there. And those legend cars, believe it or not, they go pretty quick, about 123 miles an hour around a quarter-mile track. It's a lot of fun. We had a school bus race here at Charlotte Motor Speedway this past week with some media members, and actually had a bus flip over. So there's a lot going on in the summer in the world of racing. And if you're in the Charlotte area, come on by Charlotte Motor Speedway on a Tuesday night and check out some Summer Shootout. You can see me do a dog and pony show down there in Victory Lane. It'll be a lot of fun.
1: If only we could bet on the school bus races.
0: Yeah, there we go. A little bit of odds on Orange Crush and Blue Thunder and Purple Rain and the bus that won, Captain Clutch. So there you go. A lot of fun with school bus racing.
1: I'm a proud school bus winner. Anytime you need me as an analyst, I know what it's like to wheel those big machines around. I've proudly got my trophy here in my office right here, as you can see. It's my most prized possession, David. I take that stuff seriously.
0: So the cool thing, Peyton Manny, not Peyton Manning the NFL, but Peyton Manny from WGHP, she's a news reporter. She won the school bus race, got her out of the school bus. She's an average sized lady. The trophy they gave her is like 6'3". Like it dwarfs her in comparison. It's a big trophy. Multicolors. So I agree with you. That thing is for bragging rights. So if you can come out to Charlotte Motor Speedway Summer Shootout and see some of that action, it'll be a lot of fun. MRN will have all the coverage from Pocono this weekend. Make sure to tune in and get all your bets in. I think we both agree Denny Hamlin's probably the favorite. We could see him go three-peat, go back-to-back-to-back. Again, that'd be the second driver to do that this year. So I think those Toyotas will be really strong. Thanks for watching the show. If you're listening on any of our podcast platforms, make sure you like or comment or just subscribe and download the show. If you're on YouTube, subscribe to the Performance Racing Network so you can get more content like this. And it's all about helping you grow that bankroll. For Andrew Kurland, I'm David Stiles. Thanks for stopping by Racers Odds.

0: sails to a surprising win at Naval Base Coronado. The regular season points battle tightens once again, and Brandon Hutchison of Echo Park Speedway joins us here on Fast Talk.
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0: Welcome to the show, Doug Rice, with Alexis Erickson and Brad Gilley. And the most anticipated race of the 2026 season is now in the record books. Naval Base Coronado hosted NASCAR's three premier series and did not disappoint. We're going to start off just a little bit different here, and we'll hear the last lap from the Motor Racing Network and some comments from Corey Heim. But Alexis, I'll start with you and then go to Brad. I want your 30,000-foot view of your impressions of what happened this weekend at Naval Base Coronado.
2: I mean, I think it was a great event. I can only give my opinion from sitting on my couch at home because I, of course, was not there at Naval Base Coronado. It looked picturesque. You had all these great views of, you know, the aircraft carrier and just things you don't typically see when you're watching a NASCAR race. And that was a bit refreshing. The races themselves, I think we were treated yesterday with a very good race and a good event. I think there are some things that could be said about the truck race and the O'Reilly race as far as the racing and the competition was concerned. But overall, I think it was a fantastic weekend, and I think it's something that NASCAR should be really proud of.
0: Brad Gilley, this race was as much public relations and showcasing as it was competition. How did it go for you?
3: Here's what I thought was really cool about the entire weekend, and I'll look at it as the event. We can break down the races and all of those other things as well. But I thought this was such a cool thing to be able to take an active Navy base and actually put together a street circuit, which actually was competitive and allowed for plenty of passing, and pull off just an incredible weekend. And the whole collaboration between the United States Navy and NASCAR in every single aspect, whether it was having sailors walking the drivers to the drivers meeting, to having Friday initially exclusively just for active members on the military base to be able to see the Truck Series race, and when all those tickets were distributed, they sold some more, to having the Prime broadcast team sitting on the aircraft carrier Carl Vinson, all of those things just made for just a wonderful collaborative weekend with the United States military and with NASCAR, and having the men and women who defend our freedoms day in and day out to be a big part of such an amazing weekend. I thought that was just really, really cool.
0: I concur. The staging of this event was a 10 on a 10 scale. So well done there. Now let's get into some of the nuts and bolts of the racing. Here's how it sounded at the end.
4: Here's Corey Heim off turn number 16. Naval Base Coronado military time. Locally, it's 17:15. In NASCAR, it's Heim time. Corey Heim has won the Anduril 250 race on the base. His first career win in his 13th career start. The 23-year-old from Marietta, Georgia, is a NASCAR Cup Series winner.
0: Well played there by Alex Hayden on the Motor Racing Network. Good call. You nailed that one. And, of course, Corey Heim nailed the win, kind of shocked everyone. Here's his reaction.
5: So speechless, man. I mean, it's even hard to, like, get emotional right now because it doesn't feel real. Like, I feel like I'm in a dream and I'm going to wake up in a couple of seconds and it's just going to go back to where I was at. So I don't know. I just I had a weird feeling coming into this weekend that it was going to be something special. I was just so excited when I first got here. It's an even playing field for me, something that I don't get to see every day going against all this experience. But I don't know. It's just I didn't expect to win this year. You know, I was trying to learn and get better, and sure enough, we won. So it's just nuts.
0: Well, he's learning, Brad Gilley, and he's getting better, apparently.
3: Yeah, well, this is the guy who's won 26 races in the Truck Series in just a very short career, and pretty much nearly won half of them last year on the way to a championship. But, man, his development, and Corey Heim does a lot behind the scenes with the Gen 7 race car with Toyota and 2311 Racing, but still, his development has just been so rapid to think he led 8 laps of the Daytona 500, he led 69 laps of the Coca-Cola 600, and now here he is leading the final 3 laps in the inaugural race on Coronado Island in San Diego, and his first trip to victory lane in just 13 career cup starts. That is just incredible.
0: By the way, NASCAR has hosted 2 street course races here in the U.S., Chicago and San Diego, and the first one of each one had a first-time winner, with Corey Heim winning and, of course, SVG winning at Chicago. Alexa, speaking of SVG, it felt like the absolute nexus and turning point of this race was when he was collected in a crash that took out Connor Zillich and Austin Hill. Austin Hill took the blame on that one, but that allowed the chance for somebody else not named SVG to win. At least it felt that way, in my opinion.
2: It completely changed the complexion of the race. I mean, you had your commentators saying during the broadcast, like, look, it's not lost on us that most of the competitors came in here thinking that they were racing for second. And it's, you don't normally see that. You don't normally see there be that much of, you know, a foregone conclusion, even in the garage area of people just thinking, okay, well, we're here and we're going to see who can finish second to this guy who has been just lights out on road courses. But when you have an incident, if you have an incident on pit road or you get into a crash or something out of your control happens, this is what shakes things up. And that's exactly what happened at Naval Base Coronado during the race. Completely changed the complexion because, you know, he wasn't dominating up until that point, but we all know that that's kind of his MO, right? Like, he knows how to save his tires. He knows how to save his equipment. So he was just kind of biding his time. And I, for one, think if that hadn't happened, then that probably would have been the start of him dominating the event at that point in the race. And also you have to look at Zillich too, because he was strong there for a while. So yeah, it took out two of the biggest competitors of the weekend of the race, and that changed the complete complexion of everything.
0: Brad Gilley, how smart does Denny Hamlin and Michael Jordan look now, having locked up Corey Heim after this weird season where a guy that was so good kind of floated around?
3: Yeah, well, you know, here's what's funny. Denny, if you've listened to him on his podcast, has been a longtime champion of Corey Heim. And I think any NASCAR fan who's paid attention to what he's done in the truck series has said, why is this guy not in a cup car already? But I thought to myself this morning, it's a good thing that 2311 Racing already made the announcement during the Nashville weekend that Heim is going to run full-time for the team next year, because if they hadn't, I think that might have been the bigger social media swarm of, when are you going to sign this guy? Well, they have, and we know what his future is going to be. But you're right, Denny Hamlin really has been someone who recognized his talent early on.
0: So for Corey Heim, congratulations. A nice piece of history. And there can only be one first-time winner, Alexis, and now it's got a very young person's name on it.
2: You had a lot of people who were there, you know, at the Naval Base this weekend saying that the atmosphere there was very large, obviously. It was this huge event, but almost to the point where it felt like it's a crown jewel. It's certainly not, because, you know, when you think about that, there are specific races on the NASCAR schedule that are that, but it had that feeling to it. So just imagine being a 23-year-old, you know, you've got a full-time ride next year in the Cup Series, you're, you know, learning, you're doing everything you need to do, and you go out and win one of the biggest races, you know, that there has been in years. That's, I mean, I just can't imagine what he's going through right now.
0: I personally have not had this kind of anticipation about a race going all the way back to the first Brickyard.
2: Yeah.
0: That's how I felt. This was bigger to me than the Chicago race and some of the new speedways that was opened. This had momentum behind it, and I don't think that it disappointed. I felt totally vindicated.
2: I mean, between just the event itself, where it's happening, the unprecedented nature of it, and then the America 250, you know, that is this monumentous thing for our nation. I think, it was a big deal.
0: We'll get into the discussion of, do we go back? It feels like the door has been cracked open. You heard Ben Kennedy comment about that late last night. So will we return to the Navy base? We will find out. And I don't think that that answer is going to be very long in coming. Time now for our Toyota race report. Corey Heim, of course, won it. A good day for 2311. Bubba Wallace finished second and was a little disappointed, it felt like, at the end of the race.
2: Well, that was a huge comeback for him, and I'm sure we'll talk about that later, but what a comeback for that team.
0: Riley Herbst, and Brad, this was one I felt weird about. They interviewed Riley because he has a top 10 finish, and he's sitting there thinking, yeah, but the guy that won's going to be in my car next year.
3: Well, right. So two shots on Riley Herbst yesterday, and I felt for him for being asked about, hey, man, how about Corey Heim winning? And to your point, he's taking his job. But at one point, 2311 was running first, second, third, and fifth. And what they kept talking about, whoa, 2311's first, second, and third with Tyler Reddick and Corey Heim and Bubba Wallace. Well, just one more spot behind the next car was actually the fourth car at 2311, and that was Riley Herbst. He was like getting no love yesterday.
0: And it's weird because for the first time in his Cup career in the last month, he's actually been a part of the story.
2: He really has.
0: He's not just been an afterthought. So hang in there, Riley. Denny Hamlin finished 14th. We'll talk about that too. Ty Gibbs and John Hunter Nemechek also finished inside the top 20. That is our Toyota race report. 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Your race, your story. Be a part of the action at toyotaracing.com.
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11: Chase Elliott on his relationship with Napa.
12: It is fit for your 13th year together. 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I think as time goes on, those relationships get better if you're lucky enough to have a partner for that length of time, because they get to know you, you get to know them, we figure out what works for each other, and we can really start pulling the rope in the same direction. And I think that that's where our relationship has really thrived the most.
11: NASCAR Network Radio drives business.

0: there were two big narratives going into the race at Naval Base Coronado. One was that SVG would win, looked pretty good until it didn't. And then the other was that Tyler Reddick would pad his points lead over Denny Hamlin. And Brad Gilley, that did not play out as so many of us thought it might.
1: Tyler Reddick had that left front go down and relegated him to a 25th place finish. And the fact that both Denny Hamlin and Tyler Reddick did not collect any stage points during stage one or stage two meant that they were even ground when it came to the end of the race. And with Hamlin finishing 14th, he was actually able to gain 11 points on Tyler Reddick and whittle down that lead that Reddick has to just 8 heading into Sonoma. I would not have had it on my bingo card that Hamlin would have outpointed Reddick in San Diego.
0: Alexis, that was one of our talking points last week on this very show, was now's the chance for Tyler Reddick to extend this out. He's got Navy Base Coronado. He's got Sonoma. Denny is just adequate at those places. And for right now, Denny comes out, as Brad said, 8 points back. It's practically a dead heat.
2: Yeah, he obviously survived with a 14th place finish yesterday in San Diego. And Tyler Reddick, I mean, what could have been? You know, he was, I don't know, a handful of laps away from really, you know, probably padding in the other way for himself, and just didn't happen. And I think he was quite dejected after the race, because I think he's starting to feel like this is happening more and more, where the team is having a hard time closing these races out and getting good finishes. And that, you know, that plus Denny Hamlin's incredible run that he's been on is what has whittled this lead down to what it is now. I'm not sure if he is very optimistic heading into Sonoma. Obviously, he's a great road racer, and we know that, but look what just happened, and that could potentially happen again this coming weekend, and then he may find himself second instead of first.
0: There's a 25-point bonus, Brad, if you can clinch this regular season. As we sit now with 9 races to go, do you see anyone not named Denny Hamlin or Tyler Reddick being in the mix?
1: No, I think that's I'm not going to say impossible. that wouldn't be good at all now, would it? But when you look at who's next in line in the point standings, it's Ryan Blaney. Ryan Blaney is 133 points back from Tyler Reddick right now. So that is more than a race. That's almost a race in, well, that's actually more than a race and a half for Ryan Blaney. And we're down to 9 in the regular season. I think that would be a pretty insurmountable task. But who would have thought Denny Hamlin would have made up 121 points over the course of 4 or 5 weeks?
0: Yeah, we've already seen that play out this year. Alexis, one of the more monumental things, and I saw it happen, and I'm going like, he just let him back in. They're racing toward the end of the race, and Tyler Reddick moves Corey Heim out of the way. Not, wasn't the most egregious. I thought it was kind of like, I don't even know if that's a foul called in an NBA game. But then he lets him have the spot back. And after that, it was effectively over because Reddick had problems. But I just thought, did I really see that? So it's hard to boo against good sportsmanship, I guess.
2: Certainly good sportsmanship, no doubt about that. But you wonder, would it have played out the same way if it wasn't a teammate, you know, that Tyler Reddick was racing? He did get Corey Heim a little bit out of shape, and I think he realized in the car that it was his fault. You know, the onus was on him in that moment, and so he gave him the spot back, and that was it. I mean, from that point on, Corey Heim was gone, and then obviously Tyler had the issue with his, with his tire, and then it was all over from there. But yes, I think that was one of the pivotal points of the race, because potentially if he would have fought a little bit harder for that position, who knows what would have happened.
0: Brad, were you kind of surprised?
1: Hey, look, I look at it this way: the champions of our sport, and there's a long list of greats, are all takers. They're not givers. In fact, some of the drivers that we have talked about that were true gentleman racers, which I respect them, also don't have championships as well. So I think if you want to win this title, you got to be a taker. I don't care if it has the same team name underneath the left front headlight of your car or not.
0: I was shocked. I was dumbfounded, because it's not like he did something outrageous or over the top.
2: Yeah.
0: Nobody would have questioned him moving him out of the way a little bit like that to go on and get the win.
2: I think maybe it's a little bit shocking too, because you look at like the truck race, right? And then you look at the conversations that Jimmy Johnson had in the media about the truck race and how he felt like everybody was not racing with respect and all of these things, and how and so just like the juxtaposition of what we saw from the two lower level series and then seeing Tyler Reddick, who is the points leader, give a spot back. Like, it just, we don't see that very often. It's something we don't see. And I think everybody was a little taken back by it because it's not commonplace these days for that to happen. And maybe it's because of what Brad says. And, you know, you got to be more aggressive to find yourself on the winning side of these battles. But yeah, it was a little shocking, I think, for everybody.
0: All right, Brad, are we living in some sort of alternate universe now where everybody is pulling for Jimmy Johnson to come back and run trucks?
1: Oh, man. When he, the way he raced on Friday and practiced and qualified and all of that, took the lead, I was here for it. I was up on the wheel sitting there watching that from my living room going, come on, Jimmy. It was kind of a shame to see the way the race ended for him, but heck yeah.
0: If he wants to come back, do it every week. I signed up for that too. All right, we got to take a break. Coming up a little bit later on, Brandon Hutchison of Echo Park Speedway.
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6: These cars are about to fire it off in anger.
7: Boy, what a save. We got cars sideways. It's Christopher Bell. He spins and collects a couple cars.
6: By side, Austin Cindric has him at the line, and he will take the lead into one.
7: Here comes Shane Van Gisbergen on the bottom. He's looking for second.
8: Now Chris Buescher fired out of a cannon in turn two. He's right into the rear bumper of Pagan.
7: Oh, it's a multi-car accident. I want to say 15, 20 cars. Guys, that took out about two-thirds of the field.
9: We have a fight on pit road between two crew guys. One of them is with Ty Gibbs. One is with Brad Keselowski.
6: Blaney, bottom of the racetrack. Chastain makes it three wide. He'd like to take a spot here on the backstretch, and he charges. He wants the lead in turn three. Ross Chastain shot out of a cannon from the sixth starting spot. He has already moved up to second. The battle now for third on the high side. Kyle Larson, Riley Herbst challenging low.
10: Kyle Larson moves up to the top side. Going to lose a little bit of ground.
11: This is PRN.

0: right, we'll continue our discussion about Naval Base Coronado a little bit later on in the show. Doug Rice, Alexis Erickson, and Brad Gilley with you on Fast Harp. But coming up very quick on the calendar is NASCAR's trip to Echo Park Speedway in lovely Hampton, Georgia. Vice President, General Manager Brandon Hutchison joins us. Brandon, always good to chat with you. Thanks a lot for being on the show today.
1: Likewise, Doug. Good to see you. Glad to be on. Thank you for having me today. I appreciate it.
2: So tell us what things are like there on the grounds with your second race of the season just a few weeks out.
1: I'll tell you, Alexis, things are getting ramped up, no doubt about it. We're excited about the Quaker State 400 available at Walmart. Hard to believe that it's just 20 days away, but things are starting to take shape. Paint's going down. Walls are getting painted. Safer barriers getting checked. The banners are starting to go up. So it's all coming together, and we're excited about it. Can't get here quick enough.
3: Look, I love coming to your track, Brandon. It is one of the most beautiful facilities that we have, the landscaping and all of that. When the name changed to Echo Park Speedway, it's like we get to go to a brand new place, the way everything's been redone and remodeled. I'm interested in some of the off-track things because we could talk about on-track for days, and I know we will. But you guys have a wild amount of entertainment. And let me just say, because I saw something similar at one of our sister tracks, Dover Motor Speedway, the Sea Lion Show. I know this sounds corny for a NASCAR race, but I cannot tell you how many people were so just vividly entertained by something like that. Y'all have a lot going on.
1: Well, Brad, you're exactly right. And that's just the thing. We know that there's so much more to a NASCAR race weekend. It's really a NASCAR race week now. We get started on Thursday. But yeah, whether it's Sea Lions or Canine Stars or American Axes, the American Cornhole League, we've got the golf and racing simulators. We got a kids zone. There's so many things to see and do. So whether you're a family of four that wants to come down, kick back, ride your bike on the track, play some cornhole, maybe some bocce ball, you can do that. If you're a group that wants to come have a different experience and party throughout the weekend, we can make sure we take care of you there as well.
2: I'm always curious how these acts are curated. How do you guys find, you know, the Sea Lions? How do you find the Cornhole League of America and get them to come to Echo Park Speedway? Because there's so many diverse things. How does that happen?
1: Well, and you're exactly right. And it's not the easiest thing in the world to do, to try to find new, special, and different just about every year. But we work real hard to do just that. We've got an events team that really looks throughout not just this market, but throughout the entire country to try to find things that maybe have worked somewhere else or maybe we think that our fans would like. Because at the end of the day, y'all know very well, we work for the fans. So we want to find things that we know our fans will enjoy. Maybe they haven't seen anywhere else and they can see it here. And it's about creating memories. And whether it's the Canine Stars or any of those other activities, we know we're going to help create memories, and that's what it's all about.
0: I want to go out and see the American Cornhole League because I want to see if cornhole can be played without a 12-ounce beverage in your offhand. can you do that? I'm not sure that's
1: a
0: thing.
1: That's a great question, Doug. I don't think I've ever seen that happen, but you can go check it out on Saturday. I believe it's at 1 o'clock between the O'Reilly Auto Parts qualifying and the Cup Series qualifying. We're going to have a cornhole tournament. So Speedway Children's Charities is doing things throughout the entire weekend, whether it's the 50-50 or the online auction. They're putting on a cornhole tournament as well. So hopefully a lot of your listeners will come partake. It's going to be a lot of fun on Saturday.
0: But in all seriousness, Brandon, in a very short time, it feels like Echo Park Speedway has gotten this well-deserved reputation of we have no idea what's going to happen in the race. Is that fair?
1: It's a wild card, right? And so, yes, it's no secret that we needed a repave, and luckily Marcus Smith and Steve Swift got together and noodled out a way to make the racing even better at Atlanta Motor Speedway, now Echo Park Speedway. So before, from 1960 to 2021, the record in lead changes was 47 at Echo Park Speedway. Since that time, in 9 races, 5 of those have surpassed that record. So we're at 57 lead changes now, and it's not just the lead changes. We've got passes for position throughout the entire pack. And listen, the closest 3-wide finish in NASCAR racing history, we are creating memories, and not just off track, it's on track as well.
3: Yeah, and look, we saw a great race back in the spring with Tyler Reddick going to victory lane. That was very compelling. Last year, I'm sure, is going to make a lot of the highlight reels, especially when you're marketing tickets, because you had your own Chase Elliott getting back to victory lane, which was a pretty cool thing. And it's not like these are easy either. We're all on the edge of our seats for the entire 400 miles.
1: Well, that's exactly right, Brad. It's edge of your seat excitement for 400 miles, but for these competitors, I'm sure it's white knuckled for just about 3 hours. These guys are hard at it. You know, it's super speedway style racing, but you got to have handling on the race car. You can't just go out there and mash the gas and hope to make it all the way around. It's very fast. It's pack style. You can throw a blanket over these guys for most of the race. So we know we've got 650 miles of on-track action through the 2 days. And listen, when cars aren't on track, we've already talked about it. We're going to make sure we have stuff for our fans to do, because a weekend at Echo Park Speedway is one we want you to come back to. So it's exciting for us. It's exciting for our fans. And it's night racing. It doesn't get much better than that.
2: You know, last year, Brandon, you guys, I believe, were the first race in the in-season challenge, and chaos ensued. This year, I think you guys are round three. And by that time, I think we'll be looking probably for some chaos. That in itself is going to make what happens, at your place very, very exciting.
1: Chaos is the right word, Alexis. I tell you, I think we're race 20. So there's 26 in the regular season. We are a wild card. It's fun to be able to say that, because you just don't ever know here. They're three wide. They're four wide. There's passes for position. There's passes for the lead. And with six races left to go in the regular season, these guys are going to be trying to position themselves as best they can to be in that chase.
0: All right, Brandon, let's get down to it. Tell folks how they can acquire tickets to Echo Park Speedway.
1: Absolutely. 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If you choose to come here, you're going to get as much bang for your buck as you do anywhere.
0: And you'll get a better deal on the popcorn than you do at the theater.
1: That's exactly right.
0: All right, Brandon, always good to talk with you. Hope you guys have big crowds and great weather.
1: I hope three of y'all have a great day. Thank you very much for having me. We'll see you soon.
0: Brandon Hutchison, longtime friend of the Performance Racing Network, and runs the show at Echo Park Speedway.
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0: Thanks a lot for being here on Fast Talk. Brandon Hutchison really does a great job of running Echo Park.
1: Absolutely.
0: And it's been kind of fun for me because I've watched his career from basically being an intern and giving the weather report at the pre-meetings at what was then Atlanta Motor Speedway to now being really one of the best in the business.
1: He is, and he's always such a pleasure to talk to. I love talking to him.
0: Great energy there. Brad, we talked a lot about what went on at Naval Base Coronado, and now let's be Captain Obvious here. It's done. There were some issues, but do we go back, or is this a one and done?
2: All right, so if I had my wish, I'll take a little bit of a deviation from that in that I would love to see NASCAR run at a military base every year. Make that a stop. Does it have to be Naval Base Coronado next year? I don't know that it does. Maybe we can find another military base. Maybe we can find another branch of the military to do something similar, because I thought it was just that cool of an event. But let's take it as an opportunity to take NASCAR around to different parts of the country, and maybe parts of the country that aren't that we currently don't go with any one of our three top divisions. My only caveat on this is we should never run on a road course longer than 2.5 miles. Outside of that, wow, take it anywhere you want.
1: Interesting. Yeah, I agree. Anything longer than 2.5 miles, I don't think I would love either. I think, you know, I'm going to go kind of similar to Brad, except that I'm going to say wherever we go, we should go 2 years in a row. And the reason why is because, and 2 years and that's it. So you run this year at Naval Base, next year at Naval Base Coronado, and then you go to a different Naval Base or military base. And the reason why is because there are some things that they could probably work out and do differently to make the event even better if they were to hold it at the same place again next year. And then it gives you a lead year to not only find another military base, but to work out the logistics and do all the things that you need to do to get prepared for the, you know, the next venue. And I think it could work out well. I mean, look, the partnership between NASCAR and the military is a longstanding one, and one that our fans really love and enjoy. And I think it's something that is a natural fit for us and for our community. So if we can continue that in a way that is meaningful and works for everybody, I say, why not do it?
0: I agree on the two-year plan, because I heard a lot of stories, I'm sure everybody else did, about some of the things that didn't work TikTok.
1: Yeah.
0: Entrance and egress, especially on Saturday. Not enough water, not enough food, vendors. You're taking a place that's not purpose-built. That's a Navy base.
1: Right.
0: It was never constructed as an entertainment venue and saying, oh, let's bring in however many thousands of people and take care of them. Obviously, there's going to be some issues. Knowing how the military works, Brad, I think if you go back for a year or two, almost all of that stuff will go away.
2: Yeah, I agree. And look, NASCAR is a great track operator. There's no question about that. And you just have some things that are

0: that. This was so unique in that not only was it a place where we've never been before, but it's a place where you don't just have the same type of crowd and the way they're coming in, the way they're enjoying the weekend that you would at a purpose-built facility like what we go to the rest of the year.
1: That's a really good point.
2: And there were lots of little elements like that. Well, one of the impressive things, Brad, I'm sure you know this, the actual percentage, but it was well over 50% of those people that came to this event had never been to a NASCAR race before.
1: Yeah, yep. And we're local to, I believe it was over half of the people that were local to that area.
2: So let's do it again. Mm-hmm. Let's rewind. You can make all the little fine-tuning adjustment things, and the next time I think could be even better. I loved the eye candy portion of this, though. I cannot say that. Optically, if I was just watching it and I didn't listen, I would go, that just looks neat.
1: Yeah, I mean, well, you think about other forms of motorsports, and they have that at a lot of time. You know, you talk about the Grand Prix of Monaco, or you talk about Long Beach and IndyCar and all these different, they have those picturesque settings. I would love for us to have a few of those sprinkled in as well.
2: All right, so we'll see. I feel like, no, I'm not going to say it. The tide is turning. Okay, I did that. But I don't feel good about it. That we'll be back there. I just think it, when we heard Ben Kennedy sort of do that, he left the door wide open.
1: Now, I will say, was it Jordan Bianchi, I think, who reported potentially that the Chicago street course may come back as well? So is there an opportunity to have multiple street courses on the schedule, do you think?
0: That, I wonder. I thought about the same thing, Alexis. Yeah. Like, what is NASCAR's capacity to be able to do this twice a year?
1: Exactly.
0: Because, they talked about some of the barriers came from Chicago, and if you're having to move things around the country. Now, there's always a solution to this. Don't get me wrong. Typically, that solution involves lots of dollars with lots of zeros behind it. So what is the realistic feasibility of running two street circuits in a season?
2: Okay. Then you have to drain one pond to fill another.
1: Yeah.
2: Meaning that race date has to come from someplace.
1: Exactly. Mm. So, I mean, I wouldn't sit here today and say it's a foregone conclusion that we're going to be back at the Naval Base because of some rumors that I've heard and things, I mean, that was reported, I don't know, over a month ago in the Athletic that, you know, we were potentially going back to Chicago. So I think there's a few things that need to be worked out. I would be okay with it coming back, certainly, but I just don't know that NASCAR has the capacity to have two street courses in one season.
2: I will say this. I thought the racing was excellent. The actual on-track product.
1: I agree.
2: Was much better than what we saw in Chicago. Brad, your thoughts on that? We only have two to compare, but
0: That's true. And I thought Chicago was great too. Don't get me wrong. I like the layout of that circuit with long straightaways and 90-degree corners. I thought that was really cool. But for this one, to be able to see passing, yes, we're going to remember all the chaos, carnage, and violence, no question about that. But to think about, to watch that battle with Corey Heim and Tyler Reddick at the end of this race, for example, to watch the battle on Saturday between Austin Hill and Taylor Gray, which did turn into a full contact battle, and Austin Hill kind of moving Taylor Gray out of the way to win the race, to see everything that we saw during the Truck Series event as well on Friday, they made a track that was very, very raceable and one where you could make moves and you could make passes on the racetrack.
2: Nope, they certainly did, so kudos. By the way, chaos, carnage, and violence, that sounds like a 90s hair band.
1: I was going to say, is that the name of our band?
0: That's my favorite thing.
2: I think I have their greatest hits at home.
1: I'll play the triangle.
2: Really? Nice. You're going to take my instrument away from me? That means I'm relegated to the tambourine. Yeah.
1: Sure.
2: All right. Is triangle the cowbell also?
0: They're different but similar.
1: Similar.
2: In the fact they require no discernible talent. All right, we'll come back. A little green flag, black flag.
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4: Victory Junction is a year-round camp for children with chronic and life-threatening illnesses and serious medical needs. We'll see 120 kids with spina bifida, 120 kids with craniofacial disorders, 120 kids who have diabetes or who have asthma. From 6 to 16 years old, it empowers them to just be the kids that they are that week. Not their disease, not their illness, they're just a kid. If you know a child that can benefit from Victory Junction, we'll do everything in our power to make sure that child comes to camp.

0: wonderful to be with you here on Fast Talk, coming to you from the PRN studios at Charlotte Motor Speedway. Brad Gilley is tucked away in his private bunker down in Fort Worth. A lot of security there. You can't get in.
1: I love seeing Snoopy behind
2: you. Thank you very much. Oh, wait, this side. There we go.
0: I like this look because we can see Brad on our Zoom call better than your virtual background that you normally.
2: Well, thank you, Doug. I appreciate that.
0: Kind of a little window into the soul of Brad Gilley here.
2: Okay. About an hour ago, you would have seen a couple of dogs sleeping behind me as well.
0: Well, that's always at my house.
1: Absolutely.
0: There's always going to be some canine activity.
1: There are still a couple dogs sleeping behind you. They're just stuffed.
2: Oh, that's true. That is very true.
0: She means they are toy dogs. Yes. He does not have stuffed dogs in there.
2: Who doesn't like Snoopy?
0: There's no taxidermy going on.
1: Sometimes I forget this is a radio show.
0: Let's just clear that up. All right, let's do this now.
3: It's time for another edition of Green Flag, Black Flag.
4: Yeah, I think all those people listening in their cars right now going, what are they talking about? Stuffed dogs in the studio?
1: Just keeping you on your toes, folks.
4: Green Flag, Black Flag, here's the way we play. I'm going to read several carefully prepared statements. If our panel mulls those over and they agree with the statement, they give it a green flag. Okay, very loudly. And if they disagree, it gets a black flag. And David is off today, so he took the other one with him. We don't have any more than those two. So here we go. Let's start with Alexis Erickson. Here we go. If there was a Buzz Lightyear award, it would go to Bubba Wallace. He never gave up. He never surrendered.
1: Yeah, you know what? I'm going to go green flag with that. Nicely done to whoever came up with that. Toy Story 5, obviously, coming out not that long ago. I heard it's very good. I haven't seen it yet, but for folks who want to see it, I heard it's good. Look, Bubba Wallace had a heck of a day yesterday. He, at one point, was two laps down after losing a wheel and came back to finish second. I think he was a little dejected after the race because he thought what could have been had that not happened. Perhaps maybe I would have been standing in victory lane. But that team has got to be proud of what they were able to overcome yesterday.
4: All right, Brad Gilley.
2: I will give it a green flag. And if I could add Corey Day to that as well, because his weekend went pretty awry, and he still finished top 10 Saturday.
4: All right, Doug, what do you think?
0: I love that. I'm like Alexis. I like the Toy Story reference. That's also from Galaxy Quest, by the way.
2: Yeah.
0: Never give up.
2: Yes.
1: Never surrender.
0: Yeah. So, yeah, and way to go, Bubba. Good job there. Second place on a road course. Thought he might win the doggone thing.
1: Yeah,
4: here we go. All right. Doug gives it the green. There we go. Let's see. Brad Gilley gets this one next. When I jump the fence, first driver I'm going up to is Sheldon Creed.
2: Black flag. No, black flag. Nothing
4: where are you going?
2: Against Sheldon, but I just feel that there are, I don't know, if let's see, if it was Saturday, heck, I don't even know where I'm going. I'm just not going there.
1: Poor Sheldon.
4: I don't know. Doug Rice, what?
0: No, because I just felt like Sheldon just took some shade, so I'm going to say no, I'd run over to him.
1: Yeah. I like Sheldon. I think he's a great conversationalist. it is funny, though, that guy felt, you know, so inclined to hop. I would never, especially on a Navy base.
0: The dude looked like a ninja, though.
1: He did,
0: He got back across those fences in no time and was so proud of himself.
1: He was very proud.
0: And this was the first time I've ever seen NCIS in real life. But it wasn't
2: right.
0: Part of the TV show.
2: And apparently they have social media, and they were posting about it as well in a fun way.
1: Yeah. Oh, man.
4: Did they find out that maybe he was maybe a little medicated? Or
1: you think?
2: Sheldon felt that way.
1: Probably Sheldon on that. Anything he said.
0: I think he was wasted.
4: Feeling no pain, as they say. Okay, over to Doug Rice. We need more Brendan Gaughan. In truck racing.
0: Oh, we need more Brendan Gaughan and everything. Just give me all the Brendan Gaughan you have.
1: I love Brendan Gaughan. He's obviously a great friend of the Performance Racing Network and the Gaughan family as a whole. So, yes, give me more Brendan Gaughan.
2: Yeah, green flag. One of the best parts of this weekend was getting Brendan Gaughan out of NASCAR retirement and putting him in a truck. I want more of it.
4: All right, here we go. We go to Alexis Erickson again. Denny Hamlin will win the NASCAR in-season tournament.
1: Oh, I thought that question was going somewhere else. I thought you were going to say he was going to win the regular season points. The in-season tournament, I don't know. I mean, last year it was... You know,
5: Ty Dillon and Ty Gibbs
1: at the end of the thing. There's too many variables to that. I'm going to say black flag on that.
4: All right, Brad, what do you think there?
2: Black flag. We do go to Echo Park Speedway week three of the in-season tournament.
4: Okay. And we go to Doug Ross.
5: I'm going
4: to
5: make that unanimous, black flag. I think Denny's going to win a lot of things this year. The in-season tournament, not on his dance card.
4: All right. Brad Gilley, we'll give you this one. We got one left here. Noah Gregson was justified to be upset at Kevin Magnussen.
2: I'll say black flag. I'm thinking, man, among all of the things to put yourself on social media with, I don't know that having an argument with a world-class driver, even if he wrecked you, was the best thing based on current performance.
4: All right, Doug?
5: Yes, he was justified. Why you got invited to this little dinner party and you come over with your little Formula One thing going on and you tank a guy that people love. And you did. You tanked him. So, yeah. Way to go, Noah.
1: You know, it was very Ricky Stenhouse Jr.-esque as he gets wrecked out of the race and he waits. Yeah. He waits around. I mean, he had time to think about this before it happened. I'm gonna side with Doug on this one. I think he was justified. I don't know. He might be regretting the fact that it is now alive and well on the internet and everybody else gets to see it. But I think he was justified to be upset. I don't know if he handled it the best way, but
5: I don't think Noah is upset.
1: Probably not.
5: What is it all the kids say? It was so on brand for him.
1: It was
5: and that's
1: on
5: why
1: brand.
5: People love him.
2: I'm just thinking, stand your ground against someone you're going to race with next week. Not going to race with him next week.
1: Or maybe that's why.
5: Yeah, no, that's exactly why. Yeah. Don't pick on this guy. It's not like you're going to. Yeah. It's like cussing somebody out at the intersection.
1: Sure.
5: You're not going to see him again.
1: Probably not.
5: Hopefully.
2: Until the next red light.
1: Yeah.
2: Yeah, be careful with that. Hey, Magnussen did have the fastest lap of the day. How about that?
5: Yeah, he did. That's pretty good. He got the Xfinity fastest lap of the day, and he finished 27th, I think. Yeah. In all seriousness, I kind of appreciate the international flair that brings to it.
1: I do, too.
5: That makes up – but the fact that the world is having a great time in America at the World Cup, though, that's nice.
2: Yeah.
5: I spent an hour watching videos of – Scottish and Irish people celebrating eating brisket, Brad.
1: It's the best.
5: Yeah.
2: Nice. I love that. We've been engrossed in it, actually.
5: Yeah.
2: Well, don't tell anyone.
5: Have you seen roving bands of people in Fort Worth so far?
2: I have not, no. But I was in Austin all last week, so I wasn't anywhere near Cowboys Stadium. Or wait, what are we allowed to call it? Because they took away all the branding from stadiums for the World Cup, but no, I have not been near that part of town.
5: All right, but it does my heart good to see that people are actually coming to America and saying this is pretty cool here.
1: I've consumed more of that than I have of the actual World Cup.
5: Yeah, my time spent watching people celebrate America has outdone my time spent watching actual football. All right, we'll be right back.
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10: It was my dad, who, I mean, he's the reason I'm a racing fan. There's pictures of me in a crib just like hours old, and I've got like a Bill Elliott, like Coors Light number 9 hat on. It's like much larger than my head, and I have a large head. So he was definitely the one that I reached out to first.
9: What's the best advice you have for an aspiring broadcaster?
10: Well, it's going to sound silly, but it really is as simple as call what you see.
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10: Turn number 2 for the Indianapolis 500, when Scott Dixon soared through the air, I called it live, and seeing Scott Dixon's car fly through the air in flame, fire, you know, debris everywhere, that was probably the biggest one that stands out to me.
9: This was a PRN Pit Stop with Nick Yeoman.

0: to Andrew Curlin today, who's handling our video production, David Stiles on Let's Deserve Vacation. So, nice job, Andrew. You can make me look better. That would be great. But that's a miracle. That's too much to ask. And by the way, props also to David Stiles, who is now working on PA for the summer shootout here at Charlotte Motor Speedway, which is a great event. 10 Tuesdays out of the summer, they race Legends cars and Bandoleros. I mean, last year, on a given day, you would see Bubba Wallace and Shane Van Gisbergen out here racing. And this year, very popular that everybody enjoys their time at Summer Shootout. All right, it's time for this.
1: One last thing.
0: Let's go with Brad Gilley.
2: You know, one of the things I think is cool that we've seen this year are the number of first-time winners. In the Cup Series, Corey Heim yesterday. We had Carson Hocevar at Talladega. We had Ty Gibbs get his first career Cup win at Bristol Motor Speedway. Over in the O'Reilly Auto Parts Series, we saw Sheldon Creed win at Echo Park Speedway. William Sawalich get a big win at Rockingham. Corey Day picking up a huge win at Dover. Caden Honeycutt even got his first career Truck Series victory, which I think is cool. We have a lot of other drivers who were still anticipating their first win. The future is bright in our sport of NASCAR, and I'm loving it.
0: Did you mention Sheldon Creed?
3: He did.
2: I did mention Sheldon Creed.
0: Mm-hmm.
2: I didn't forget him this time.
0: I was so glad.
3: I know.
0: To see that happen.
3: I know. He finished second like a million times before he got that win. It was really great to see. Couple things. First, this points battle that we've got going down at the bottom of the chase standings is very, very tight. I mean, you've got like 10 points that separate like, you know, six cars, which is going to be fantastic to watch. And then I get to go to Sonoma this weekend. I don't travel very much anymore. I used to travel at the beginning of my career. I would go to every race that we did. And I don't do that very much anymore, but I'm going to Sonoma this weekend. I'm very much looking forward to it, to being with the crew in Northern California, one of the best picturesque racetracks that there is, in my opinion.
0: As nice as wine country is, the little downtown area of, what is it, San Rafael?
3: Mm-hmm.
2: Get your Pico pizza.
3: Pico, yeah, that's it.
0: Some of the best pizza on the planet.
3: Yeah.
0: It truly is. You think Northern California, it's, trust me.
3: Just don't order the arugula.
0: Yeah. So, two things here. Number one, it is my wife's Penny's birthday.
3: Happy birthday, Miss Penny.
2: Happy birthday.
0: I missed great many of them because, as you pointed out before the show, Alexis, I was always in California on her birthday.
3: Mm-hmm.
0: And usually our anniversary, too, which we don't celebrate that much. But so happy birthday, hon. Hope it's a great one. And one last thing. Was really proud of what NASCAR did this past weekend. And I'm going to join the bandwagon here. That was not easy. Logistically, it was mission impossible. Dun, dun, dun. But they made it possible. Yeah, there were some bumps along the way. There were going to be, but overall, the racing product was a lot of fun. Yeah, there were some crashes and big long red flags, but the event itself was not a red flag. It was a home run by every measure of the word. So NASCAR, United States Navy, the fans. Well played.
3: I love how much the drivers bought into it, too. Yep. They did so much pre-event media. They did that movie on Amazon, which you could tell just had like a big budget. It was like a 30-minute short movie.
0: I finally watched that.
3: I mean, amazing.
0: Yeah.
3: And just a lot of buy-in, I think, from everybody, and that helped.
0: And I would be remiss if I didn't say great job by Prime. They have a built-in advantage. They are not constricted on either end. If they want a two-hour pre-race show, they can have it. If they want a three-hour post-race show, they can do it. But their delivery of it was excellent, and most of those broadcasters will be on the TNT coming.
3: Yeah.
0: So a lot of things. I know Dale Jr. and Adam Alexander slide right over there.
3: Crazy to think that their run is already done.
0: Boom, just like that.
2: Yeah.
0: 5 weeks, and they were done. TNT gets 5 weeks, and then it's Lee Diffie time. I love that, too. So,
3: is that like time time?
0: Yeah, it is. A little bit like Diffie time. That could be a thing. All right, for Brad Gilley, Alexis Erickson, Andrew Curlin, Kent Bernhardt, I'm Doug Rice. Thanks a lot. Remember, keep it between the navigational beacons.
3: Between the buoys.
0: It's 5 o'clock somewhere.
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5: Coming off of a Father's Day weekend at San Diego, Shane Van Gisbergen's relationship with his dad is a cool one. 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
5: Earlier this year, myself and Brad Gilley got a chance to catch up with Shane Van Gisbergen, which led to a pretty cool conversation. Take a listen.
2: Coolest thing you've done as a Red Bull athlete?
7: So easily the best is we made a short video where my dad got to race my V8 supercar, and we did a car swap, and then I got to drive a rally car, and we versed each other, so who was the fastest in the rally car and vice versa. And it was really cool. It's on YouTube, and
5: who
7: I just
5: won?
7: Beat him. Yeah,
5: you just beat him?
7: Just beat him, but he was within a half second on the road course in the supercar. It was very impressive. Yeah.
5: How competitive were you guys?
7: Well, yeah, when we were racing, we were full on, and it was like that all my life. You know, we'd push each other, and he'd be trying to teach me, and yeah, it's really, yeah, he's been a huge influence, and, you know, if he had the same opportunities I had,

0: growing up, it would have been pretty cool to see where he would have got.
1: Is there a difference in being able to learn from your dad that way as opposed to, you know, look, you know, sometimes you hear your parents like, okay, yeah, whatever, dad. You know, but you're actually physically out there doing things with them. So how different is that?
0: You're still typical father-son. You don't listen to him that much as you should. But even like when we went to a supercar race, he'd be walking around the track and I could get all the data and all the video, but he would see something at a chicane and try and tell me what I'm doing wrong or what. Someone's in a different gear or they're doing this better, and like, I know, Dad, I can see it on the data, but he'd always try and influence things, which is really cool, and you see it from a different perspective, I guess.
2: 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I don't think it gets any better than racing each other on the track. For PRN's Garage Pass, this is Andrew Curlin.
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5: Welcome to PRN at the Track. I'm Lenny Baticki. Coming up in this show, we'll chat with the driver they call Typhoon, Ty Norder. Then we'll speak with Florence winner Zach Milby, and we'll have a conversation with a driver that took the risk, started last, and took the victory, Thomas Bean. But first, let's get to our What's Hot. We'll start in Lakeview, South Carolina. Christian Thomas, a winner there. Dawson Lowe, the same at Cherokee. Travelers Rest, a big win for Tack Brown. Caden Outlaw checkers again at Lancaster. Dylan goes to Cameron Murray. Jeff Smith wins North Georgia, while at Winder Barrowitz, Nick Sellers. Smoky Mountain, Tennessee, Lucas Oil Series, Dale McDowell and Brandon Shepard get the pair of wins. Anthony White victorious at Wartburg. Dixieland at Elizabeth City, North Carolina, the Willie Milliken. Landon Huffman wins at Wake County and at Tri-County. Orange County goes to Chrissy Wallace. Dustin Rumley wins Ace. East Lincoln to Morgan Milstead. Anthony Sanders wins Gastonia. Bowman Gray to Danny Bone. Scotty Bedford a win at Carteret. Auburndale, Florida, the checkers to Carter Brown. Connor Hall, another win at Langley, Virginia. Oak Level to Dale Durham. David Watts wins Natural Bridge. Lonesome Pine to Keith Helton. And Jeff Graybill, the victory at Whip. And joining us now on the ProFabrication.com hotline, the driver they call Typhoon, Ty Norder, fresh off of a Mideast Modified victory at Harris Speedway, where you had to start sixth and work your way up from that. That's not an easy thing there, Ty. How did you work your way through the pack?
6: Good thing the racetrack came around with my elite chassis. Like I said, we were just trying to catfish the bottom, and the car just had tons of drive when the racetrack came around, and we put our heads together and just smooth sailing. And like I said, that caution came out and the leader gave me the top or the bottom. Sorry.
5: Well, you were working through all of that and catfishing. Help our listeners that are new to this business know what catfishing is. You weren't out there with a fishing pole.
6: No, if I went fishing, I couldn't catch a catfish to save my life, but just trying to work my way around the bottom. You know, we're points racing, you know, so I was just trying to keep my nose clean. You know, one thing with that I've always learned is don't put yourself in a position to, you know, tear your stuff up or the people are around you. So, you know, we were so good on the bottom. Everybody was kind of just missing the corner. I just kind of keep the car straight as possible, you know, entering on the fuel. And like I said, our setup came around and it was just really good.
5: He did it. 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Well, Ty, you've been coming along. We've watched your career start to blossom, had you on before and such. But, you know, take us back to coming out of high school. Weren't you working somewhere in the racing industry sweeping floors?
6: Yeah, I was sweeping floors, cleaning toilets, parts running for Longhorn chassis.
5: Oh, wow. And Steve Arpin's bunch there, and what a great place to start. Our guest on the ProFabrication.com hotline, Harris Speedway winner Ty Norder, taking us a few years back to when he started in the sport. And those days, you would have had some, you know, as even now, a lot of famous guys going through the Longhorn chassis fabrication building there. What was it like to, you know, get to chat with some of those people as the shop kid in those days? You learn something?
6: I learned a lot. I learned a lot of hands-on stuff that actually helps me now in my racing program. And not only that, and getting to speak to these guys, you know, that are winning national tour and races, you know, on how they got to the top, you know, just trying to get as much info as I could to, you know, put in the back of my head for the future, you know, write down the notebook. And like I said, man, it's building relationships and just trying to meet new people was always a key thing.
5: Well, Ty Norder, top stepping it on the podium at Harris Speedway in the Mideast Modifieds. The Typhoon getting that job done after starting his racing career out of high school as a shop assistant, helper, floor sweeper, toilet cleaner, all the rest, and earning his way up. Who were some of those veterans that, you know, really made an impression on you, maybe gave you, you know, some advice that you've stuck with all these years?
6: Talking to JD really kind of boosts my confidence. Kyle Bronson, you know, all your guys that come through. And like I said, just about everybody who came through, I always had one question is, how'd you get to where you're at now? And from being able to get a chance to, I didn't want to come straight in. You know, I didn't know as much as I did when I first started there. I was racing street stocks at the time. You know, I kind of had to start somewhere in a shop, and that's where I started to, you know, assembling, you know, mods and late models and, you know, just learning so much hands-on.
5: Ty Norder, our guest on the ProFabrication.com hotline. So what do you do during the week nowadays? You're not sweeping the floors over at Longhorn. What you up to?
6: Working over here, giving a hand to Jerry Foster as much as I can whenever he's not in town, kind of just, you know, watching over his house, taking care of his shop, his maintenance and his race cars, just keeping up on his racing stuff while he's gone. And that way, you know, he can go do his thing. And once I get done with my stuff around here that I need to take care of, I can go take care of my things in the shop. You know, if I got to go to the parts store, you know, SRI or Smoking Aces, you know.
5: He gets it done.
6: As much as I can to get done on my race car, you know, throughout the week, it's a blessing.
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5: 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We'll be right back with more of PRN at the track.
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5: 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And hey, Zach, welcome back to the show. This race you just ran there really had the old school flavor of the North-South that they used to run or still run at Florence in its name, with the Southern drivers from the Topless Outlaw Series versus what you are the champion of, the Northern drivers, the Ohio Valley Dirt Late Model Series. Did that feel like that to what you guys in the pits were feeling?
11: Yeah, man, absolutely. Like, when you're there, you kind of you race against some of them guys, maybe at like Eldor and stuff like that for the dirt track. But this right here was like their series versus ours. And it was like we met literally like right in the middle. I mean, it was pretty close for both of us. And it did. It gave you that old feel. It's kind of like their best guys versus our best guys to see who's got what.
5: Wow. And the guy that had the got what was our guest of the profabrication.com hotline, Zach Milby, the winner of the event there between the Topless Outlaws and the Ohio Valley Dirt Late Model Series. He's the defending series champion for the Ohio Valley guys. You know, though, I know, you know, you're dealing with the regular guys that you have to battle with all year, Trent Green, Corey DeLancey, Pete Crum, Donnie Dotson, and, you know, the whole gang. But when you look across and you got Hall of Famer Skip Harp, you got the guy from Georgia, Austin Horton, Kyle Courtney, you know, and then Randy Weaver ends up on the podium with you. I could see why the victory lane pictures, you had just a little bit of extra spark. What was it like racing those guys that you know, sometimes get to see, but now they're trying to take away your bread money? What was it like out there battling with those cats?
11: Yeah, man. Like, I follow all them guys too. Like, obviously, like, Dirt on Dirt, I get on there like every day and I see like who wins their stuff and whatnot. And people now say like, there's no win in racing that is easy. Like our series, their series, any crate series, it's so hard to win now. And I knew it was going to be so much harder just because there's so many more good guys there. So, I don't know. Like, I get fired in my interviews and stuff like that, and I didn't really know what to say. I just
5: Yeah, you look over at Randy Weaver, and you know, I got to say something, but I'm still in awe, I would imagine, of a guy like that being there in the top three with you.
11: Yeah, and, like, I come off turn two one time, and he showed me his nose. I looked over, and anybody knows when you see a yellow nose, I knew who it was. And I looked at the board and I said, well, I got about 13 laps to get this done. So, and that was one thing I didn't have to worry. I knew he wasn't going to run over me. Mm-hmm. I knew that because he's an old school racer and he races with respect just like I do. Like, I'm 33 years old and he's been doing this way longer than I have. And I knew he wasn't going to run me over, so I didn't have to worry about that. Same thing with Trent. Trent slid me and stuff like that, and he left me a lane. And that's the first thing I said in my interview was I appreciate him racing me that way because that's how I would race somebody else. And could he win and run me over? Yeah, for $4,000, some people would have done it. But we got mutual respect with each other and stuff like that, and it's nice to race with people that way that race you the same way you race them.
5: Wow.
11: And I wish there was more of that today.
12: 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What was it like roaring those pipes of the ProFabrication headers out there to this victory?
11: Man, they ain't nothing like them things. 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We bought a used set last year from them, and we put them on, and this, the quality is amazing. 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
12: 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Well, Zach Milby, folks listening maybe down in our Wachula station in Florida or out in Iowa at Radio Keokuk or in Maquoketa or other places all across the country don't have maybe the depth of knowledge of you, you know, what got you started in racing? You know, how'd you find this sport?
11: Well, I was like, I think I was 6 years old, and our neighbor actually raced go-karts, and he raced at a track like probably 5 minutes from our house, and I actually had a yard cart at the time. I rode it around the yard and stuff like that. Well, they had a class with that. So we put a little number on it and went out there, and we started racing it,
12: And the rest is history. How about Zach Milby is the Florence Speedway winner, the Ohio Valley Dirt Late Model Series champion. How about other sports, though? Did you play anything else stick and ball-wise?
11: Yeah, I played like a little bit of basketball and then like middle school football and stuff like that. And it got to the time where the coach told me I need to pick and choose between this and racing, and I think we all know what I picked. So it was a pretty easy decision for me. So this is what I do.
12: Wow, Zach Milby choosing right for those that are fans of his, and definitely for all of us, though, to get to watch such a cool guy doing what he does and doing it at such an elite level. Zach Milby is our guest of the ProFabrication.com hotline. So for those that haven't seen you drive, are you one that, you know, likes to go high, wide, and handsome and sell those T-shirts up there doing crazy moves? Are you down on the bottom? What would you describe your driving style like?
11: Back in the day, so when I first got a big motor, I was up on the top, ripping the top and whatnot. And eventually you learn that sometimes you can't always do that. And I, like at Florence and stuff like that, I knew I've watched Josh race, Pierce, all of them guys get up there and do it. You got to have something left at the end. So I'm more of the roll through the black, hit the bottom, roll through the middle, cutting left. That's kind of more my style. But if I got to get up on the fence, I'll do it.
12: We're cheering either way. Zach Milby, our guest of the ProFabrication.com hotline. With a few seconds left, where can folks follow your journey along on the internet and keep up with you?
11: We got a Facebook page. It's just Zach Milby Racing. And we got apparel and all that stuff on there. So if you need anything, just shoot us a message and we can take care of it.
12: One of the good guys to follow, Zach Milby, winner at Florence Speedway, 2025 champion of the Ohio Valley Dirt Late Model Series. Friend of the show, we appreciate you taking the time. Fans, stay with us. We'll be right back with more of PRN at the Track.
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18: 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I heard this 5 years ago with Jimmy Johnson.
2: Oh, yeah.
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2: Johnson
18: forgot how to drive? You're an idiot. Shut up. Sit down. He's going to win 8 races in a row. I'm not putting Kyle Larson in that category. But I think driver slump and team slump. I think this may be more of a team slump than a driver slump. 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
19: 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And hey, Thomas, welcome back to the show. A fast qualifying run, you're on the pole, and make it look easy. What part did I miss about this going to the back thing? How did that all come about?
20: The racetrack, they decided it would be a give us a little challenge. They said we could go to the back and gain an extra $1,000 if we won. So we took the challenge and ended up still winning the race. So it's always more fun to pass cars and win that way than just take off and lead every lap.
19: Yeah, well, I don't want to get that far ahead of ourselves. I'm sure with your owners, Jody and Melody Chandler, the team owner, what was that like? Because you said yes right away, and how do you go back to the owners and tell them, I know I was fast, but I'm starting all the way back, and I got to fight my way up to the front. How did that all work out?
20: Well, luckily they trust me enough to allow me to do stuff like that. They like to see they're race fans too. They want to see good entertainment. So
19: now that's Jody. What did Melody say though? Was she in on the deal?
20: She likes it way more than he does. She gets all excited when I'm passing race cars.
19: Well, it is. She got all the excitement anybody can handle. Anderson Motor Speedway Leapfrog Tri-State Triple Crown Challenge winner, Thomas Bean, our guest of the profabrication.com hotline. As we just said, he's fast as he gets the pole and then decides, well, let's just gamble it all away and start out way at the back. And the owners bought in right from the get-go. How important is Jody and Melody now to this? The team now that you get to drive with and for seems like it's clicking on all cylinders. You are really right there as a late model team in the Southeast. How about the ownership and all they've meant to bring this combination together?
20: Oh, absolutely. Yeah, they've done everything I could ever ask for. They're big into racing. They don't just help me. They help other people. But this is their race team. They give me all the support that I could ever want. I've been driving for them. I think this is my third year driving for them. So we've just been slowly creeping in, trying to get better and better. And finally, we've seems like we're really clicking this year.
19: Well, clicking, and the recipe is right for the Starbucks race team that Jody and Melody have put together with their driver, Thomas Bean, our guest on the profabrication.com hotline off of his big challenge win at Anderson Motor Speedway, the Leapfrog Tri-State Triple Crown. They said if you win the pole, you get a shot at an extra grand if you go all the way to the back. And let's start out. I know later in the race, a little bit of good luck was shined upon you, but at the drop of the green, how do you start tiptoeing your way through, knowing that you can't really tiptoe because you got to hurry up and get up at least, you know, a certain amount of cars? What's the strategy and the actuality of going through so many cars?
20: I mean, it's tough because you know the guys, the fast cars are out front and they're going to try to drive away from you. So we just tried to pick off one as pick them off as quick as we could. We passed a couple on the top to begin with when they got bowed up on the bottom, and just slowly clicked away at it, and we got up to second, and we probably weren't going to actually win the race, but got lucky, got us a late caution, and were able to make it happen after that.
12: Yeah, and Thomas Bean going from the venti side with the Starbucks car down to the grande side and everywhere in between to have that sip in victory lane for he and his team owners. Thomas is our guest on the ProFabrication.com hotline, and it is brought to you by Gasco Gaskets, engineered for maximum seal and durability. 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So the caution comes out 20-ish, 25 laps to go. And is that just a respite for you? I mean, your heart's got to be pumping. You're passing cars, but you're not quite there. How do you kind of gather it all in and go after the work that was ahead of you?
20: I mean, you know, because we were there the other week, and we had a good car then, and we just I knew from the other week that the top, we were going to have to start on the top, and I knew the top was going to be pretty good. So I knew I was a little quicker than the leader, and I just had to hunker down and get a good restart, and got around him, and just let the car do the work and drive away from him.
12: Thomas Bean, the winner at Anderson Motor Speedway, the Leapfrog Tri-State Triple Crown. The Triple Crown's going to run at Anderson, as it did Hickory Motor Speedway in North Carolina and Newport, Tennessee. Will you run all those races, championship conversation at this point, or at least plan, thoughts, something like that? What's the team going to do?
20: Our plan is to run all of them. We're planning on heading, I think, the next race is in 2 weeks at Newport, and then we'll head to Hickory after that. So we're just going to click away at them, and because there's only six races, we'll travel around to those on the weeks that we don't go other places.
12: Wow, and he'll be going to the Thunder Road Harley-Davidson 200 at South Boston, Virginia this weekend. Thomas Bean is our guest on the ProFabrication.com hotline after winning at Anderson Motor Speedway. And how big is that win last weekend for your team's confidence, momentum as they go into South Boston?
20: Oh, yeah. It's always good to win. We definitely needed a – because this is probably going to be one of our toughest challenges and of the year. So we just – like, South Boston probably ain't my best racetrack, so I needed all the confidence I could get going into it. So hopefully we'll have a fast race car and we'll be competitive there as well.
12: Well, a double shot of caffeine maybe in the Starbucks car.
20: What we're going to need.
12: Coming off of Anderson Motor Speedway, the Leapfrog Tri-State Triple Crown event winner, Thomas Bean, did it in high style, starting at the back on the challenge, picked up an extra $1,000 for doing that and taking the victory. He's our guest on the ProFab Hotline. Where can we find you on the internet to keep up with this journey?
20: Just be a good way to do it is find us at Jody Chandler Racing on Facebook, Instagram, and TikTok, or you can follow me at Thomas Bean Motorsports on Facebook, Instagram, and TikTok as well.
12: There you go, Thomas Bean, our guest of the ProFabrication.com hotline. Congrats on that awesome win down at Anderson Motor Speedway. Good luck at South Boston and Hickory and Newport, all of them and more. He is our guest of the ProFab hotline. Fans, stay with us. We'll be right back with more.
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23: These cars are about to fire it off in anger.
24: Boy, what a save. We got cars sideways. It's Christopher Bell. He spins and collects a couple cars.
25: Side by side, Austin Cindric has him at the line, and
23: he will take the lead into one. Here comes Shane Van Gisbergen on the bottom. He's looking for second.
24: Now Chris Buescher fired out of a cannon in turn two. He's right into the rear bumper of Ty Gibbs.
23: Oh, it's a multi-car accident. I want to say 15, 20 cars. Guys, that took out about two-thirds of the field.
0: We have a fight on pit road between two crew guys. One of them is with Ty Gibbs. One is with Brad Keselowski.
23: Blaney, bottom of the racetrack. Chastain makes it three wide. He'd like to take a spot here on the backstretch, and he charges. He wants the lead in turn three. Ross Chastain shot out of a cannon from the sixth starting spot. He has already moved up to second. The battle now for third on the high side. Kyle Larson, Riley Herbst challenging low. Kyle Larson moves up to the top side. Going to lose a little bit of ground.
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19: 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I'm Lenny Baticki. We'll see you next time at the track. 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

0: Welcome to Racers Odds. Andrew Curlin here with David Stiles. I'm at Charlotte Motor Speedway. My background, David, it looks fake, but I found maybe the best view in the house to do Racers Odds. There's cars racing behind me, which I'm pumped about. But, David, you are live in the PRN studios here in Concord, and we're coming off of a big week at Watkins Glen. SVG is making more history, getting his seventh career win. Kevin filled in for you last week. He said SVG was unbettable just because of where they had him in the odds, although if you bet on SVG, you still would have ended up making money.
1: Yeah, I mean, for Shane Van Gisbergen to come back from almost 30 seconds down after pitting and the strategy that they were on, and I didn't bet anything on Connor Zilich last week, but I thought that he may have a chance. And he overcooked that right front, and then it just didn't come to fruition. And Shane Van Gisbergen proved why he is the best road course racer that we currently have in the series. And it was an amazing drive. I know that some people may think that it was a little lackluster of a race, but I thought the strategy was interesting. I didn't have a lot of bets pay out for me. The only one that really hit was that Kyle Busch versus John Hunter Nemechek. Kyle Busch finished ahead of him. So I got a little bit of like 72 cents or something on that. So it was fun. I thought it was a good race weekend. And now we get ready to head to Dover. And I love Dover Motor Speedway. I've been talking to a lot of drivers just this season about going to Dover. And so I'm really excited to put you on these sharp bets and help you try to find the value in this and this upcoming race. And the All-Star event, it's very different because we typically have 400 miles at Dover, and that place is called the Monster Mile for a reason. So it'll be interesting to see how these drivers handle this format that we have. So they'll have three different heats. There'll be one at 75 laps, and then they'll invert the field. There'll be another one at 75 laps, and then they'll run the final, 250 laps of the race with the final 26 drivers. We already have 200 laps. We already have 19 drivers locked in to the heat, so there is a fan vote that is up for grabs, and then we'll see who can lock themselves in after those heats. I'm interested to hear who you are looking at and kind of what you're, you know, looking forward to in the weekend. We also will have a truck race and a O'Reilly race that have some bets on there too. So it'll be a great weekend of racing up in the first state of Delaware.
0: Yeah, this is a tough one. The format, there's a lot of math that you have to do to figure out how do I get in, how do I lock myself in, who's guaranteed already. For me to start, at least if you're looking at a betting perspective, take a look at the 19 guaranteed drivers. And if you're looking to bet on someone for the win, it's going to be bold and brave to bet outside of this list, outside of a few exceptions, and we'll go over those. But Tyler Reddick, Ty Gibbs, Carson Hocevar, Shane Van Gisbergen, Christopher Bell, Blaney, Hamlin, Briscoe, Byron, Larson, Elliott, Austin Dillon, Chastain, Josh Berry, Cindric, Logano, Bubba Wallace, Kyle Busch, Brad Keselowski. That's a mix of previous winners, 2026, 2025 race winners. Busch is a former All-Star.

0: in the first 75 laps. Say he runs third. He's then starting in 23rd to start the next 75 laps. And it's hard to pass at Dover. It's hard to pass in this next-gen car. I almost feel like the best place to be is going to be around that mid-pack. You kind of average out on the invert and, you know, don't have to pass as many cars. So that's the thing. You can pass here. Let's get it straight. I think it's just one of the more difficult races and tracks to pass at. And so I know I just threw a lot at you, but Alex Bowman's a guy who's not on that list that I'm watching is basically what I'm trying to say.
1: Well, just to give you a thoughts into it, I like Alex Bowman for this weekend. He's in a couple of matchups, and I might bet money on both of these matchups. One of them's on DraftKings. The other one is on Caesars. The one on Caesars, he is matched up with Tyler Reddick. He is minus 105. Tyler Reddick minus 125. So Alex Bowman is the underdog in this bet. I actually like this for Alex Bowman. Again, like you said, average finish of 5.33. Reddick is kind of up and down at Dover. He's been good there, but he's also had some bad runs. And I think that Alex will play the strategy and he'll get into that final 200 lap heat and we could see him make some noise. So I like that one. And then the second one, he is matched up against Ty Gibbs. Ty Gibbs has a really good average finish here. He runs really well at this racetrack. That matchup, they're both at minus 115, so that's kind of a flip of a coin type bet. You want to stay in that probability and try to find, you know, that 52 percentile probability. Both of these guys are at that at minus 115. But I'm going to fade Ty Gibbs and take Bowman on both of these and put a few units on it because I think he'll be pretty solid there. Hendrick is also the winningest car for the All-Star race, and they're also one of the better teams at Dover. All of their cars are usually pretty good at this track, so I think favoring Bowman in both of these matchups is a pretty good value, and I think if you're willing to kind of not risk a lot but play the probabilities of where the bets are, I think that these two matchups are pretty solid. So I like both of those. If you're just going to pick a straight-up race winner, Denny Hamlin in the next-gen car at Dover is so good. And he's won three of these races, all of them in the past seven seasons. So he's kind of come into his own at this track. And so I think if you're going to bet race winner, I think if you do Denny Hamlin to win the race at Dover, then that's a pretty good bet. You can find him on some different sports books as the favorite. So that's kind of where I'm looking as far as the bets go, because this All-Star race for the Cup Series is just so wide open. And like you said, you've only got 19 guys that are locked in, and then there will be a final field of, 26 drivers for that final heat. So we've still got some drivers to get into that final, you know, heat that we have at the end of this All-Star race.
0: And here's what's interesting is there are guaranteed going to be 26 drivers in the final 200-lap segment. And that is banking on the fact that 19 guaranteed drivers start the final segment. So say Tyler Reddick, Ty Gibbs, Carson Hocevar, Shane Van Gisbergen, they're locked into the final 200 laps. If they crash out, they do not start the third segment. That means we will see a seventh open driver come in and fill their spot. So that's something to pay attention to, because if there's a guy right on the cusp of that average finish line between stages one and two, and we'll see how Fox ends up showing us who this type of leaderboard, because I know I'm not going to be able to do that type of math at home. But that's just something to watch out for, because if your guy is that seventh guy, all of a sudden a regular jumps out and crashes out, blows an engine, what have you, that's going to open the door for more open guys to get in. So just something to keep an eye on. But David, I think you nailed it. And especially with this Ty Gibbs, Alex Bowman head-to-head, because it really is a coin flip. Yes. Looking at the July results, it was basically a Joe Gibbs Racing Hendrick Motorsports show from July 2025, the last time we were at Dover. Denny Hamlin won. Chase Briscoe finished second. Then you have a Hendrick driver, Alex Bowman, finishing third. Kyle Larson finishing fourth. Ty Gibbs, a Gibbs driver, finishing fifth. Chase Elliott, sixth. I think at the end of this All-Star race, the $1 million is going to go to one of those two teams. And so it's basically up to you at home to decide who's it going to be. And from there, you can bet winning manufacturer. You can bet is a

0: Chevrolet going to win, or is it Toyota going to win? Because I think, or there's team odds as well. I'm not sure which is better. But that's something
1: right now, the winning manufacturer bet is actually a pretty interesting one, because Chevrolet and Toyota, Chevrolet's plus 125, Toyota's plus 130. So they're pretty even. Ford is plus 400. So you're looking at even odds on both of those. So, again, this is a coin flip. This will be a coin flip on whatever your gut is telling you will be good here. I'm going to go a little bit towards Denny Hamlin winning the race, but you can get more value in these matchups if you find something that you're interested in, to where, you know, you're taking Alex Bowman over two Toyotas. So you're still kind of hedging yourself a little bit. Another interesting thing to look at,
0: actually,
1: too, and
0: not to cut you off, but if you're going to bet Toyota or Chevrolet, you might as well bet winning team, because you get a little bit better odds there. Joe Gibbs Racing plus 150, Hendrick Motorsports plus 160. So that beats your manufacturer odds right then and there. So you might as well bet on the race team instead of the manufacturer in this case.
1: I'm gonna put
0: some money on Joe Gibbs. I think the winner's gonna come out of that camp. I'll put $5 plus 150 on Joe Gibbs Racing to win the All-Star Race.
1: I like it. I think that's good. That aligns with Denny Hamlin, race winner at plus 400 for me. So I think that's good. The other thing that I want to look at, there's a O'Reilly bet that I think is worth making. And I think, you know, Allgaier's really good here. He's the favorite to win at plus 315. If you're looking for a little bit more value and to maybe inject a little bit of fun,
0: are you going
1: to
0: say it?
1: Brent Cruz, plus 500 to win. He's on a streak right now. He's got five consecutive top five finishes. He's never won a race before, but he's pretty good at these short tracks. He's pretty good on the road courses, too. So I think Brent Cruz, his day's coming, and we could see that pop up this weekend in Delaware at Dover. So I like that, plus 500 for Brent Cruz to win.
0: I'm going to give you two other guys. I think a different driver gets their first career win on Saturday, and that is Carson Quapple, plus 900. He's back in a JRM car in the number one. He's got Rodney Childers on the top of the box, although surprisingly statistics have shown that he runs the worst in the number one car. He actually runs better in the nine car for Junior Motorsports, so just something interesting there. But Quapple led laps almost won in 2024 when Ryan Truex passed him. I think it was with like two laps to go to win the race. He almost got, we wouldn't even be talking about him getting his first career win, because it almost happened 2 years ago at Dover. I like him at plus 900. I think that's really good. Also, important to note, I just talked about that JRM number nine car having a solid year so far in the owner's points. Ross Chastain is back behind the wheel in that. He's got two top threes in his last three Dover starts in the O'Reilly Auto Parts Series, plus 1,000 for Chastain to win. If you're looking to get interesting there, just two sleepers that could maybe spoil the Justin Allgaier, Brent Cruz show that we see on Saturday.
1: I like both of those. I think Carson Quapple is extremely talented. He's just had some bad luck, and he's been changing cars like every week. You know that's got to be hard on a driver. I'm really impressed with him. His day's coming too, but Brent Cruz is just on a tear right now. So I like that we have a little bit of difference in what we're looking at, just so that it gives us a little bit of variance to help you as a listener find where that value is. And I've got to get us a shirt made or something, because Kevin with the find the value, I thought that was great. And so maybe we'll get us some merch and we'll get something out for that, because I think that's just a great tagline. And then also I wanted to highlight this before we, speaking of highlights, that was a pun that was intended. Talking about hair last week, your hair's looking pretty good. I got my hair cut today, so
0: I'm
1: a little less, shaggy looking. So, we're getting our coif on. We're going to find some value, and, hopefully we'll have a good weekend out at Dover. Is there anything the truck race? I mean, this will be a triple header weekend for NASCAR. For me, the only thing I could find was odds to win, and I'm not sure if I want to put any units on that or not. So there's a little bit out there if you're interested in trucks. There's just not anything of super high value that I'm finding that I want to put some units on for them this week.
0: I haven't really looked much into the trucks. Kyle Busch plus 350, I'm seeing. Honeycutt plus 450. Josevar's in the race plus 600. I think if you want to bet on momentum, I think Cayden Honeycutt's the guy to talk about. He swept the weekend at Watkins Glen. He swept the Carstour races the next day. Talk about a guy who's hot and I think can just get behind the wheel right now and win anywhere. That's Cayden Honeycutt. You know what? Just for fun, I'll put $1 on Cayden Honeycutt to win the race.
1: I like it. I also
0: have to clean up. I'm going to bet on Tyler Reddick, $1 to win the All-Star race. I don't know what his odds are. Doesn't matter. He's on a winning tear. I also like Hamlin to win. I'll put 5 on him at plus 370. Actually, I'll put 10 on him at plus 370.
1: Do the 400. That's better odds.
0: Oh, sorry. Plus 400. Even better.
1: Yeah. Do 400. It's on Caesars. On Caesars, Tyler Reddick's plus 1400. So they usually have a little bit longer odd. So there you go. I like it. I think they're really good. The only other stat that I have is when we go to a new place for this All-Star race, the All-Star race has been run for a long time. It's been ran 34 times at Charlotte, 3 times at North Wilkesboro, once at Atlanta, once at Bristol, twice at Texas. This is the first time it'll ever be ran at Dover. In recent history, when it's been ran somewhere new, a Hendrick driver has won. Chase Elliott won it in 2020 at Bristol. Kyle Larson at Texas, Kyle Larson at North Wilkesboro. So if you're looking for maybe an interesting little line, you may want to put a few units on Larson. He is the second favored driver out of all drivers to win this race at plus 600. So that's just another little tidbit. I'm going to stick with Denny Hamlin. He's been really good here the past couple of years. And then these two matchups with Bowman. But let's get into pick 'em. So I got a pretty good bump last week. Allmendinger netted me. You know, he netted me about 36 points, ran pretty well. You picked Buescher. We had a little problem, though.
0: Yeah, I already picked Buescher this year, which I didn't find out until too late. David, I am giving myself the DNQ. I think that's not fair to pick Buescher multiple times, especially when he had a pretty solid points day. So I scored a big goose egg at Watkins Glen. But luckily, going into the All-Star race, this is a free pick, isn't it?
1: So the good thing is that you can pick anyone. And if you win, you get 25 extra points. So you could come away a big winner in this and get your points back anyway. Because what would have been still about a 120-ish point lead after your huge win with Chase Elliott for the 68-pointer a few weeks ago, it's back to 90 points. So it's a little bit more palatable for me after scoring a big weekend with Allmendinger. So I'll let you go first, and you can pick who you want because I think I've got a little bit of a fade right here. I got a guy that I'm going to pick. So.
0: Oh, do you?
1: Yeah.
0: We can't pick the same driver, can we?
1: No, we can't pick the same driver, no.
0: All right, so, well, I wanna you know what? Who you're this is pick. Good. I picked Buescher on purpose just to DNQ so I could tank for a good pick for the All-Star race. Give me the guy who's the favorite. Denny Hamlin wins it.
1: I like it.
0: I love his stats at Dover. He is I'm trying to find where it is. I think he's won the last two races.
1: Yeah, he's won the last two races.
0: Yeah, he won the last two races. JGR's won the last three. So
1: yeah.
0: I'm liking my odds with Denny Hamlin to win this one. David, who you got? You can't pick Denny.
1: Well, I'm not going to pick Denny. I'm going to pick Chase Elliott. I think he is the best Hendrick driver right now. He's got two wins on the season. Let's go. Number 19. Hendrick's pretty good there. I would pick Bowman, but I don't know. It's going to be hard for that transfer. I think he's going to run really well, but I don't think that he can win the race. So I think one of his teammates will. Hendrick's really, really good at Dover, so going for the 19.
0: All right. I think that's fair. Well, that's all we've got for Racer's Odds this week. I actually can't remember. Kevin picked someone for Pick'em last week, and we maybe need to get him in on the standings. But, Dover's going to be fun. All-Star race. Brad Gilley will be on the call from us at PRN. We've got the coverage of the racing on Saturday, which is really exciting. And then the big weekend after that, the Coca-Cola 600, we're going to have a lot of great content coming from us at the Performance Racing Network from here, Charlotte Motor Speedway, what I've got behind me. There's no logo on the track yet. Like, I'm like wondering when they're going to paint
1: the Coke 600. Yeah, the ball field hasn't been painted yet. Yeah.
0: I know. Yeah, so I'm curious when that's going to happen, but we'll probably get an update on that next week. I'll give the weather report. But
1: there you go.
0: 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If you haven't already, subscribe on YouTube. Make sure you listen to us on the podcast platforms as well. Follow us on all social media. And, yeah, you're going to want to get in on the Racers Odds action early here. That's all I'm going to say. I think we're going to have some exciting giveaways coming up down the line. I don't want to give too much away about that yet. But if you are a listener, continue to listen because it could win yourself something pretty cool. So, David, any closing thoughts before we wrap this one up?
1: No, let's help you have a little bit more fun, put you on those sharp bets, and hopefully we'll help you grow your bankroll. That's what it's all about, right?
0: Absolutely. All right, David. Thanks for listening. I'm Andrew Kurland, and we'll be back next week to preview the Coca-Cola 600 here on Racers Odds.

0: Ram sails to a surprising win at Naval Base Coronado. The regular season points battle tightens once again. And Brandon Hutchison of Echo Park Speedway joins us here on Fast Talk.
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0: Welcome to the show, Doug Rice, with Alexis Erickson and Brad Gilley. And the most anticipated race of the 2026 season is now in the record books. Naval Base Coronado hosted NASCAR's three premier series and did not disappoint. We're going to start off just a little bit different here, and we'll hear the last lap from the Motor Racing Network and some comments from Corey Hahn. But Alexis, I'll start with you and then go to Brad. I want your 30,000-foot view of your impressions of what happened this weekend at Naval Base Coronado.
2: I mean, I think it was a great event. I can only give my opinion from sitting on my couch at home because I, of course, was not there at Naval Base Coronado. It looked picturesque. You had all these great views of, you know, the aircraft carrier and just things you don't typically see when you're watching a NASCAR race. And that was a bit refreshing. The races themselves, I think we were treated yesterday with a very good race and a good event. I think there are some things that could be said about the truck race and the O'Reilly race as far as the racing and the competition was concerned. But overall, I think it was a fantastic weekend, and I think it's something that NASCAR should be really proud of.
0: Brad Gilley, this race was as much public relations and showcasing as it was competition. How did it go for you?
3: Here's what I thought was really cool about the entire weekend, and I'll look at it as the event. We can break down the races and all those other things as well, but I thought this was such a cool thing to be able to take an active Navy base and actually put together a street circuit, which actually was competitive and allowed for plenty of passing, and pull off just an incredible weekend. And the whole collaboration between the United States Navy and NASCAR in every single aspect, whether it was having sailors walking the drivers to the drivers meeting, to having Friday initially exclusively just for active members on the military base to be able to see the Truck Series race. And when all those tickets were distributed, they sold some more, to having the Prime broadcast team sitting on the aircraft carrier Carl Vinson. All of those things just made for just a wonderful collaborative weekend with the United States military and with NASCAR, and having the men and women who defend our freedoms day in and day out to be a big part of such an amazing weekend. I thought that was just really, really cool.
0: I concur. The staging of this event was a 10 on a 10 scale. So well done there. Now let's get into some of the nuts and bolts of the racing. Here's how it sounded at the end.
4: Here's Corey Heim off turn number 16. Naval Base Coronado military time. Locally, it's 17:15. In NASCAR, it's Heim time. Corey Heim has won the Anduril 250 race on the base. His first career win in his 13th career start. The 23-year-old from Marietta, Georgia, is a NASCAR Cup Series winner.
0: Well played there by Alex Hayden on the Motor Racing Network. Good call. You nailed that one. And, of course, Corey Heim nailed the win, kind of shocked everyone. Here's his reaction.
5: So speechless, man. I mean, it's even hard to, like, get emotional right now because it doesn't feel real. Like, I feel like I'm in a dream and I'm going to wake up in a couple of seconds and it's just going to go back to where I was at. So, I don't know. I just I had a weird feeling coming into this weekend that it was going to be something special. I was just so excited when I first got here. It's an even playing field for me. It's something that I don't get to see every day going against all this experience. But I don't know. It's just I didn't expect to win this year. You know, I was trying to learn and get better, and sure enough, we won. So it's just nuts.
0: Well, he's learning, Brad Gilley, and he's getting better, apparently.
3: Yeah, well, this is the guy who's won 26 races in the Truck Series in just a very short career, and pretty much nearly won half of them last year on the way to a championship. But, man, his development, and Corey Heim does a lot behind the scenes with the Gen 7 race car with Toyota and 2311 Racing, but still, his development has just been so rapid. To think he led eight laps of the Daytona 500, He led 69 laps of the Coca-Cola 600, and now here he is leading the final three laps in the inaugural race on Coronado Island in San Diego, and his first trip to victory lane in just 13 career cup starts. That is just incredible.
0: By the way, NASCAR has hosted two street course races here in the U.S., Chicago and San Diego, and the first one of each one had a first-time winner, with Corey Heim winning, and of course, SVG winning at Chicago. Alexa, speaking of SVG, it felt like the absolute nexus and turning point of this race was when he was collected in a crash that took out Connor Zilich and Austin Hill. Austin Hill took the blame on that one, but that allowed the chance for somebody else not named SVG to win. At least it felt that way in my opinion.
2: Completely changed the complexion of the race. I mean, you had your commentators saying during the broadcast, like, look, it's not lost on us that most of the competitors came in here thinking that they were racing for second. And it's, you don't normally see that. You don't normally see there be that much of, you know, a foregone conclusion, even in the garage area of people just thinking, okay, well, we're here and we're going to see who can finish second to this guy who has been just lights out on road courses. But when you have an incident, if you have an incident on pit road or you get into a crash or something out of your control happens, this is what shakes things up. And that's exactly what happened at Naval Base Coronado during the race. Completely changed the complexion because, you know, he wasn't dominating up until that point. But we all know that that's kind of his MO, right? Like, he knows how to save his tires. He knows how to save his equipment. So he was just kind of biding his time. And I, for one, think if that hadn't happened, then that probably would have been the start of him dominating the event at that point in the race. And also you have to say it at Zilich, too, because he was strong there for a while. So, yeah, it took out two of the biggest competitors of the weekend of the race, and that changed the complete complexion of everything.
0: Brad Gilley, how smart does Denny Hamlin and Michael Jordan look now, having locked up Corey Heim after this weird season where a guy that was so good kind of floated around?
3: Yeah, well, you know, here's what's funny. Denny, if you've listened to him on his podcast, has been a longtime champion of Corey Heim, and I think any NASCAR fan who's paid attention to what he's done in the Truck Series has said, why is this guy not in a cup car already? But I thought to myself this morning, it's a good thing that 2311 Racing already made the announcement during the Nashville weekend that Heim is going to run full-time for the team next year, because if they hadn't, I think that might have been the bigger social media swarm of, when are you going to sign this guy? Well, they have, and we know what his future is going to be. But you're right, Denny Hamlin really has been someone who recognized his talent early on.
0: So for Corey Heim, congratulations. A nice piece of history. And there can only be one first-time winner, Alexis, and now it's got a very young person's name on it.
2: You had a lot of people who were there, you know, at the Naval Base this weekend saying that the atmosphere there was very large, obviously. It was this huge event, but almost to the point where it felt like it's a crown jewel. It's certainly not, because, you know, when you think about that, there are specific races on the NASCAR schedule that are that, but it had that feeling to it. So just imagine being a 23-year-old, you know, you've got a full-time ride next year in the Cup Series, you're, you know, learning, you're doing everything you need to do, and you go out and win one of the biggest races, you know, that there has been in years. That's, I mean, I just can't imagine what he's going through right now.
0: I personally have not had this kind of anticipation about a race going all the way back to the first Brickyard.
2: Yeah.
0: That's how I felt. This was bigger to me than the Chicago race and some of the new speedways that was opened. This had momentum behind it, and I don't think that it disappointed. I felt totally vindicated.
2: I mean, between just the event itself, where it's happening, the unprecedented nature of, and then the America 250, you know, that is this monumentous thing for our nation. I think, it was a big deal.
0: We'll get into the discussion of, do we go back? It feels like the door has been cracked open. You heard Ben Kennedy comment about that late last night. So will we return to the Navy base? We will find out. And I don't think that that answer is going to be very long in coming. Time now for our Toyota race report. Corey Heim, of course, won it. A good day for 2311. Bubba Wallace finished second and was a little disappointed, it felt like, at the end of the race.
2: Well, that was a huge comeback for him, and I'm sure we'll talk about that later, but what a comeback for that team.
0: Riley Herbst, and Brad, this was one I felt weird about. They interviewed Riley because he has a top 10 finish, and he's sitting there thinking, yeah, but the guy that won's going to be in my car next year.
3: Well, right. So two shots on Riley Herbst yesterday, and I felt for him for being asked about, hey, man, how about Corey Heim winning? And to your point, he's taking his job. But at one point, 2311 was running first, second, third, and fifth. And what they kept talking about, whoa, 2311's first, second, and third with Tyler Reddick and Corey Heim and Bubba Wallace. Well, just one more spot behind the next car was actually the fourth car at 2311, and that was Riley Herbst. He was like getting no love yesterday.
0: And it's weird because for the first time in his Cup career in the last month, he's actually been a part of the story.
2: He really has.
0: He's not just been an afterthought. So hang in there, Riley. Denny Hamlin finished 14th. We'll talk about that too. Ty Gibbs and John Hunter Nemechek also finished inside the top 20. That is our Toyota race report. 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Your race, your story. Be a part of the action at toyotaracing.com.
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11: 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And I think that that's where our relationship has really thrived the most.
1: NASCAR Network Radio drives business.

0: there were two big narratives going into the race at Naval Base Coronado. One was that SVG would win, looked pretty good until it didn't. And then the other was that Tyler Reddick would pad his points lead over Denny Hamlin. And Brad Gilley, that did not play out as so many of us thought it might.
1: Tyler Reddick had that left front go down and relegated him to a 25th place finish. And the fact that both Denny Hamlin and Tyler Reddick did not collect any stage points during stage one or stage two meant that they were even ground when it came to the end of the race. And with Hamlin finishing 14th, he was actually able to gain 11 points on Tyler Reddick and whittle down that lead that Reddick has to just 8 heading into Sonoma. I would not have had it on my bingo card that Hamlin would have outpointed Reddick in San Diego.
0: Alexis, that was one of our talking points last week on this very show, was now's the chance for Tyler Reddick to extend this out. He's got Navy Base Coronado. He's got Sonoma. Denny is just adequate at those places. And for right now, Denny comes out, as Brad said, 8 points back. It's practically a dead heat.
2: Yeah, he obviously survived with a 14th place finish yesterday in San Diego. And Tyler Reddick, I mean, what could have been? You know, he was, I don't know, a handful of laps away from really, you know, probably padding in the other way for himself, and just didn't happen. And I think he was quite dejected after the race, because I think he's starting to feel like this is happening more and more, where the team is having a hard time closing these races out and getting good finishes. And that, you know, that plus Denny Hamlin's incredible run that he's been on is what has whittled this lead down to what it is now. And I'm not sure if he is very optimistic heading into Sonoma. Obviously, he's a great road racer, and we know that, but look what just happened, and that could potentially happen again this coming weekend, and then he may find himself second instead of first.
0: There's a 25-point bonus, Brad, if you can clinch this regular season. As we sit now with 9 races to go, do you see anyone not named Denny Hamlin or Tyler Reddick being in the mix?
1: No, I think that's I'm not going to say impossible. that wouldn't be good at all now, would it? But when you look at who's next in line in the point standings, it's Ryan Blaney. Ryan Blaney is 133 points back from Tyler Reddick right now. So that is more than a race. That's almost a race that's actually more than a race and a half for Ryan Blaney. And we're down to 9 in the regular season. I think that would be a pretty insurmountable task. But who would have thought Denny Hamlin would have made up 121 points over the course of 4 or 5 weeks?
0: Yeah, we've already seen that play out this year. Alexis, one of the more monumental things, and I saw it happen, and I'm going like, he just let him back in. They're racing toward the end of the race, and Tyler Reddick moves Corey Heim out of the way. It wasn't the most egregious. I thought it was kind of like, I don't even know if that's a foul called in an NBA game. But then he lets him have the spot back. And after that, it was effectively over because Reddick had problems. But I just thought, did I really see that? So it's hard to boo against good sportsmanship, I guess.
2: Certainly good sportsmanship, no doubt about that. But you wonder, would it have played out the same way if it wasn't a teammate, you know, that Tyler Reddick was racing? He did get Corey Heim a little bit out of shape, and I think he realized in the car that it was his fault. You know, the onus was on him in that moment, and so he gave him the spot back, and that was it. I mean, from that point on, Corey Heim was gone. And then obviously Tyler had the issue with his, with his tire, and then it was all over from there. But yes, I think that was one of the pivotal points of the race, because potentially if he would have fought a little bit harder for that position, who knows what would have happened.
0: Brad, were you kind of surprised?
1: Hey, look, I look at it this way. The champions of our sport, and there's a long list of greats, are all takers. They're not givers. In fact, some of the drivers that we have talked about that were true gentleman racers, which I respect them, also don't have championships as well. So I think if you want to win this title, you got to be a taker. I don't care if it has the same team name underneath the left front headlight of your car or not.
0: I was shocked. I was dumbfounded, because it's not like he did something outrageous or over the top.
2: Yeah,
0: he could have. Nobody would have questioned him moving him out of the way a little bit like that to go on and get the win.
2: I think maybe it's a little bit shocking too, because you look at like the truck race, right? And then you look at the conversations that Jimmy Johnson had in the media about the truck race and how he felt like everybody was not racing with respect and all of these things and how and so just like the juxtaposition of what we saw from the two lower level series and then seeing Tyler Reddick, who is the points leader, give a spot back. Like, it just, we don't see that very often. It's something we don't see. And I think everybody was a little taken back by it because it's not commonplace these days for that to happen. And maybe it's because of what Brad says. And, you know, you got to be more aggressive to find yourself on the winning side of these battles. But yeah, it was a little shocking, I think, for everybody.
0: All right, Brad, are we living in some sort of alternate universe now where everybody is pulling for Jimmy Johnson to come back and run trucks?
1: Oh, man. The way he raced on Friday and practiced and qualified and all of that, took the lead, I was here for it. I was up on the wheel sitting there watching that from my living room going, come on, Jimmy. It was kind of a shame to see the way the race ended for him, but heck yeah.
0: If he wants to come back every week. I signed up for that too. All right, we've got to take a break. Coming up a little bit later on, Brandon Hutchison of Echo Park Speedway.
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6: These cars are about to fire it off in anger.
7: 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We got cars sideways. It's Christopher Bell. He spins and collects a couple cars.
6: Side by side, Austin Cindric has him at the line, and he will take the lead into one.
7: Here comes Shane Van Gisbergen on the bottom. He's looking for second.
8: Now Chris Buescher fired out of a cannon in turn two. He's right into the rear bumper of Tyken.
7: Oh, it's a multi-car accident. I want to say 15, 20 cars. Guys, that took out about two-thirds of the field.
9: We have a fight on pit road between two crew guys. One of them is with Ty Gibbs. One is with Brad Keselowski.
6: Blaney, bottom of the racetrack. Chastain makes it three wide. He'd like to take a spot here on the backstretch, and he charges. He wants the lead in turn three. Ross Chastain shot out of a cannon from the sixth starting spot. He has already moved up to second. The battle now for third on the high side. Kyle Larson, Riley Herbst challenging low.
10: Kyle Larson moves up to the top side. Going to lose a little bit of ground.
11: This

0: continue our discussion about Naval Base Coronado a little bit later on in the show. Doug Rice, Alexis Erickson, and Brad Gilley with you on Fast Harp. But coming up very quick on the calendar is NASCAR's trip to Echo Park Speedway in lovely Hampton, Georgia. Vice President, General Manager Brandon Hutchison joins us. Brandon, always good to chat with you. Thanks a lot for being on the show today.
1: Likewise, Doug. Good to see you. Glad to be on. Thank you for having me today. I appreciate it.
2: So tell us what things are like there on the grounds with your second race of the season just a few weeks out.
1: I'll tell you, Alexis, things are getting ramped up, no doubt about it. We're excited about the Quaker State 400 available at Walmart. Hard to believe that it's just 20 days away, but things are starting to take shape. Paint's going down. Walls are getting painted. Safer barriers getting checked. The banners are starting to go up. So it's all coming together, and we're excited about it. Can't get here quick enough.
3: Look, I love coming to your track, Brandon. It is one of the most beautiful facilities that we have, the landscaping and all of that. When the name changed to Echo Park Speedway, it's like we get to go to a brand new place, the way everything's been redone and remodeled. I'm interested in some of the off-track things because we could talk about on-track for days, and I know we will. But you guys have a wild amount of entertainment. And let me just say, because I saw something similar at one of our sister tracks, Dover Motor Speedway, the Sea Lion Show. I know this sounds corny for a NASCAR race, but I cannot tell you how many people were so just vividly entertained by something like that. Y'all have a lot going on.
1: Well, Brad, you're exactly right. And that's just the thing. We know that there's so much more to a NASCAR race weekend. It's really a NASCAR race week now. We get started on Thursday. But yeah, whether it's Sea Lions or Canine Stars or American Axes, the American Cornhole League, we've got golf and racing simulators. We got a kids zone. There's so many things to see and do. So whether you're a family of four that wants to come down, kick back, ride your bike on the track, play some cornhole, maybe some bocce ball, you can do that. If you're a group that wants to come have a different experience and party throughout the weekend, we can make sure we take care of you there as well.
2: You know, I'm always curious how these acts are curated. How do you guys find, you know, the Sea Lions? How do you find the Cornhole League of America and get them to come to Echo Park Speedway? Because there's so many diverse things. You know, how does that happen?
1: Well, and you're exactly right. And it's not the easiest thing in the world to do to try to find new, special, and different just about every year. But we work real hard to do just that. We've got an events team that really looks throughout not just this market, but throughout the entire country to try to find things that maybe have worked somewhere else or maybe we think that our fans would like. Because at the end of the day, y'all know very well, we work for the fans. So we want to find things that we know our fans will enjoy. Maybe they haven't seen anywhere else and they can see it here. And it's about creating memories. And whether it's the Canine Stars or any of those other activities, we know we're going to help create memories, and that's what it's all about.
0: I want to go out and see the American Cornhole League because I want to see if cornhole can be played without a 12-ounce beverage in your offhand. can you do that? I'm not sure that's
1: a
0: thing.
1: That's a great question, Doug. I don't think I've ever seen that happen, but you can go check it out on Saturday. I believe it's at 1 o'clock between the O'Reilly Auto Parts qualifying and the Cup Series qualifying. We're going to have a cornhole tournament. So Speedway Children's Charities is doing things throughout the entire weekend, whether it's the 50-50 or the online auction. They're putting on a cornhole tournament as well. So hopefully a lot of your listeners will come partake. It's going to be a lot of fun on Saturday.
0: But in all seriousness, Brandon, in a very short time, it feels like Echo Park Speedway has gotten this well-deserved reputation of we have no idea what's going to happen in the race. Is that fair?
1: It's a wild card, right? And so, yes, it's no secret that we needed a repave, and luckily Marcus Smith and Steve Swift got together and noodled out a way to make the racing even better at Atlanta Motor Speedway, now Echo Park Speedway. So the before, from 1960 to 2021, the record in lead changes was 47 at Echo Park Speedway. Since that time, in 9 races, 5 of those have surpassed that record. So we're at 57 lead changes now, and it's not just the lead changes. We've got passes for position throughout the entire pack. And listen, the closest 3-wide finish in NASCAR racing history we are creating memories, and it's not just off track, it's on track as well.
3: Yeah, and look, we saw a great race back in the spring with Tyler Reddick going to victory lane. That was very compelling. Last year, I'm sure, is going to make a lot of the highlight reels, especially when you're marketing tickets, because you had your own Chase Elliott getting back to victory lane, which was a pretty cool thing. And it's not like these are easy either. We're all on the edge of our seats for the entire 400 miles.
1: Well, that's exactly right, Brad. It's edge of your seat excitement for 400 miles. But for these competitors, I'm sure it's white knuckled for just about 3 hours. These guys are hard at it. You know, it's super speedway style racing, but you got to have handling on the race car. You can't just go out there and mash the gas and hope to make it all the way around. It's very fast. It's pack style. You can throw a blanket over these guys for most of the race. So we know we've got 650 miles of on-track action through the 2 days. And listen, when cars aren't on track, we've already talked about it, we're going to make sure we have stuff for our fans to do, because a weekend at Echo Park Speedway is one we want you to come back to. So it's exciting for us. It's exciting for our fans. And it's night racing. It doesn't get much better than that.
2: You know, last year, Brandon, you guys, I believe, were the first race in the in-season challenge, and chaos ensued. This year, I think you guys are round three. And by that time, I think we'll be looking probably for some chaos. That in itself is going to make what happens, at your place very, very exciting.
1: Chaos is the right word, Alexis. I tell you, I think we're race 20. So there's 26 in the regular season. We are a wild card. It's fun to be able to say that, because you just don't ever know here. They're three wide. They're four wide. There's passes for position. There's passes for the lead. And with six races left to go in the regular season, these guys are going to be trying to position themselves as best they can to be in that chase.
0: All right, Brandon, let's get down to it. Tell folks how they can acquire tickets to Echo Park Speedway.
1: Absolutely. 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If you choose to come here, you're going to get as much bang for your buck as you do anywhere.
0: And you'll get a better deal on the popcorn than you do at the theater.
1: That's exactly right.
0: All right, Brandon, always good to talk with you. Hope you guys have big crowds and great weather.
1: I hope three of y'all have a great day. Thank you very much for having me. We'll see you soon.
0: Brandon Hutchison, longtime friend of the Performance Racing Network, and runs the show at Echo Park Speedway.
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0: Thanks a lot for being here on Fast Talk. Brandon Hutchison really does a great job of running Echo Park
1: Sports. Absolutely.
0: And it's been kind of fun because I've watched his career from basically being an intern and giving the weather report at the pre-meetings at what was then Atlanta Motor Speedway to now being really one of the best in the business.
1: He is, and he's always such a pleasure to talk to. I love talking to him.
0: Great energy there. Brad, we talked a lot about what went on at Naval Base Coronado, and now let's be Captain Obvious here. It's done. There were some issues, but do we go back, or is this a one and done?
2: All right, so if I had my wish, I'll take a little bit of a deviation from that in that I would love to see NASCAR run at a military base every year. Make that a stop. Does it have to be Naval Base Coronado next year? I don't know that it does. Maybe we can find another military base. Maybe we can find another branch of the military to do something similar, because I thought it was just that cool of an event. But let's take it as an opportunity to take NASCAR around to different parts of the country, and maybe parts of the country that aren't that we currently don't go with any one of our three top divisions. My only caveat on this is we should never run on a road course longer than 2.5 miles. Outside of that, take it anywhere you want.
1: Interesting. Yeah, I agree. Anything longer than 2.5 miles, I don't think I would love either. I think, you know, I'm going to go kind of similar to Brad, except that I'm going to say wherever we go, we should go 2 years in a row. And the reason why is because, and 2 years and that's it. So you run this year at Naval Base, next year at Naval Base Coronado, and then you go to a different Naval Base or military base. And the reason why is because there are some things that they could probably work out and do differently to make the event even better if they were to hold it at the same place again next year. And then it gives you a lead year to not only find another military base, but to work out the logistics and do all the things that you need to do to get prepared for the, you know, the next venue. And I think it could work out well. I mean, look, the partnership between NASCAR and the military is a longstanding one, and one that our fans really love and enjoy. And I think it's something that is a natural fit for us and for our community. So if we can continue that in a way that is meaningful and works for everybody, I say, why not do it?
0: I agree on the 2-year plan, because I heard a lot of stories, I'm sure everybody else did, about some of the things that didn't work TikTok.
1: Yeah.
0: Entrance and egress, especially on Saturday. Not enough water, not enough food, vendors. You're taking a place that's not purpose built. That's a Navy base.
1: Right.
0: It was never constructed as an entertainment venue and saying, oh, let's bring in however many thousands of people and take care of them. Obviously, there's going to be some issues. Knowing how the military works, Brad, I think if you go back for a year or two, almost all of that stuff will go away.
2: Yeah, I agree. And look, NASCAR is a great track operator. There's no question about that. And you just have some things that are unanticipated, and especially with the crowds. You know, one thing to point out, number one, this was on an island, so there was only, you know, one or two routes in or off of the island. But think about a normal race weekend. Let's say when we go to Echo Park Speedway here in just a few weeks, or Sonoma Raceway this week. If you take a crowd of that size, there's a good chance about 25% of it to a third of it will actually be camping on property all weekend long. They're not a part of the everyday ingress and egress because they're already there. They're also not always a big part of all the concessions and different things like that. This was so unique in that not only was it a place where we've never been before, but it's a place where you don't just have the same type of crowd and the way they're coming in, the way they're enjoying the weekend that you would at a purpose-built facility like what we go to the rest of the year.
1: That's a really good point.
0: And there was... There were lots of little elements like that. But one of the impressive things, Brad, I'm sure you know this, the actual percentage, but it was well over 50% of those people that came to this event had never been to a NASCAR race before.
1: Yeah, yep. And were local to, I believe it was over half of the people that were local to that area.
0: So let's do it again. Mm-hmm. Let's rewind. You can make all the little fine-tuning adjustment things, and the next time, I think could be even better. I loved the eye candy portion of this, though. I cannot say that the optically, if I was just watching it and I didn't listen, I would go, That just looks neat.
1: Yeah, I mean, well, you think about other forms of motorsports, and they have that at a lot of time. You know, you talk about the Grand Prix of Monaco, or you talk about Long Beach and IndyCar and all these different, they have those picturesque settings. I would love for us to have a few of those sprinkled in as well.
0: All right, so we'll see. I feel like, no, I'm not going to say it. The tide is turning. okay, I did that. But I don't feel good about it. That we'll be back there. I just think when we heard Ben Kennedy sort of do that, he left the door wide open.
1: Now, I will say, was it Jordan Bianchi, I think, who reported potentially that the Chicago street course may come back as well? So is there an opportunity to have multiple street courses on the schedule, do you think?
2: That, I wonder. I thought about the same thing, Alexis. Yeah. Like, what is NASCAR's capacity to be able to do this twice a year?
1: Exactly.
2: Because, they talked about some of the barriers came from Chicago, and if you're having to move things around the country. Now, there's always a solution to this. Don't get me wrong. Typically, that solution involves lots of dollars with lots of zeros behind it. So what is the realistic feasibility of running two street circuits in a season?
0: Okay. Then you have to drain one pond to fill another.
1: Yeah.
0: Meaning that race date has to come from someplace.
1: Exactly. Mm. So, I mean, I wouldn't sit here today and say it's a foregone conclusion that we're going to be back at the Naval Base because of some rumors that I've heard and things, I mean, that was reported, I don't know, over a month ago in the Athletic that, you know, we were potentially going back to Chicago. So I think there's a few things that need to be worked out. I would be okay with it coming back, certainly, but I just don't know that NASCAR has the capacity to have two street courses in one season.
0: I will say this. I thought the racing was excellent. The actual on-track product.
1: I agree.
0: Was much better than what we saw in Chicago. Brad, your thoughts on that? We only have two to compare, but
2: That's true. And I thought Chicago was great too. Don't get me wrong. I like the layout of that circuit with long straightaways and 90-degree corners. I thought that was really cool. But for this one, to be able to see passing, yes, we're going to remember all the chaos, carnage, and violence, no question about that. But to think about, to watch that battle with Corey Heim and Tyler Reddick at the end of this race, for example, to watch the battle on Saturday between Austin Hill and Taylor Gray, which did turn into a full contact battle, and Austin Hill kind of moving Taylor Gray out of the way to win the race, to see everything that we saw during the Truck Series event as well on Friday, they made a track that was very, very raceable and one where you could make moves and you could make passes on the racetrack.
0: No, they certainly did, so kudos. By the way, chaos, carnage, and violence, that sounds like a 90s hair band.
1: I was going to say, is that the name of our band?
2: That's my favorite thing.
0: I think I have their greatest hits at home.
1: I'll play the triangle.
0: Really? Nice. You're going to take my instrument away from me? That means I'm relegated to the tambourine. Yeah.
1: Sure.
0: All right. Is triangle the cowbell also?
2: They're different but similar.
1: Similar.
0: And the fact they require no discernible talent. All right, we'll come back. A little green flag, black flag.
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8: Victory Junction is a year-round camp for children with chronic and life-threatening illnesses and serious medical needs. We'll see 120 kids with spina bifida, 120 kids with craniofacial disorders, 120 kids who have diabetes or who have asthma. From 6 to 16 years old, it empowers them to just be the kids that they are that week. Not their disease, not their illness, they're just a kid. If you know a child that can benefit from Victory Junction, we'll do everything in our power to make sure that child comes to camp.

0: wonderful to be with you here on Fast Talk, coming to you from the PRN studios at Charlotte Motor Speedway. Brad Gilley is tucked away in his private bunker down in Fort Worth. A lot of security there. You can't get in.
1: I love seeing Snoopy behind you.
2: Thank you very much. Oh, wait, this side. There we go.
0: I like this look because we can see Brad on our Zoom call better than your virtual background that you normally.
2: Well, thank you, Doug. I appreciate that.
0: Kind of a little window into the soul of Brad Gilley here.
2: Okay. About an hour ago, you would have seen a couple of dogs sleeping behind me as well.
0: Well, that's always at my house.
1: Absolutely.
0: There's always going to be some canine activity.
1: There are still a couple dogs sleeping behind you. They're just stuffed.
2: Oh, that's true. That is very true.
0: She means they are toy dogs.
2: Yes.
0: He does not have stuffed dogs in there.
2: Who does?

0: And David is off today, so he took the other one with him. We don't have any more than those two. So here we go. Let's start with Alexis Erickson. Here we go. If there was a Buzz Lightyear award, it would go to Bubba Wallace. He never gave up. He never surrendered.
1: Yeah, that, you know what? I'm going to go green flag with that. Nicely done to whoever came up with that. Toy Story 5, obviously, coming out not that long ago. I heard it's very good. I haven't seen it yet, but for folks who want to see it, I heard it's good. Yeah, I mean, look, Bubba Wallace had a heck of a day yesterday. He, at one point, was two laps down after losing a wheel and came back to finish second. I think he was a little dejected after the race because he thought what could have been had that not happened. Perhaps maybe I would have been standing in victory lane. But that team has got to be proud of what they were able to overcome yesterday.
0: All right, Brad Gilley.
2: I will give it a green flag. And if I could add Corey Day to that as well. Because his weekend went pretty awry, and he still finished top 10 Saturday.
0: All right, Doug, what do you think?
3: I love that. I'm like Alexis. I like the Toy Story reference. That's also from Galaxy Quest, by the way.
2: Yeah.
3: Never give up.
2: Yes.
1: Never surrender.
3: Yeah. So, yeah, and way to go, Bubba. Good job there. Second place on a road course. Thought he might win the doggone thing for
1: yeah,
3: me.
1: Yeah.
0: Yeah, here we go. All right. Doug gives it the green. There we go. Let's see, Brad Gilley gets this one next. When I jump the fence, first driver I'm going up to is Sheldon Creed.
2: Black flag. No, black flag.
0: Where are you going?
2: Sheldon, but I just feel that there are, I don't know, if let's see, if it was Saturday, heck, I don't even know where I'm going. I'm just not going there.
1: Poor Sheldon.
0: I don't know. Doug Rice, what?
3: No, because I just felt like Sheldon just took some shade, so I'm going to say no. I'd run over to him.
1: Yeah. I like Sheldon. I think he's a great conversationalist. it is funny though that guy felt so inclined to hop. I mean, I would never, especially on a Navy base.
3: The dude looked like a ninja, though.
1: He did,
3: He got back across those fences in no time and was so proud of himself.
1: He was very proud.
3: And this was the first time I've ever seen NCIS in real life. But it wasn't
2: right.
3: Part of the TV show.
2: And apparently they have social media, and they were posting about it as well in a fun way.
1: Yeah. Oh man!
0: Did they find out that maybe he was maybe a little medicated or?
1: You think
2: Sheldon felt that way? Probably Sheldon.
1: Couldn't hear anything he said.
3: He said, "I think he was wasted,
0: feeling no pain," as they say. Okay, over to Doug Rice. We need more Brendan Gaughan in truck racing.
3: Oh, we need more Brendan Gaughan in everything. Just give me all the Brendan Gaughan you have.
1: I love Brendan Gaughan. He's obviously a great friend of the Performance Racing Network and the Gaughan family as a whole. So, yes, give me more Brendan Gaughan.
2: Yeah, green flag. One of the best parts of this weekend was getting Brendan Gaughan out of NASCAR retirement and putting him in a truck. I want more of it.
0: All right, here we go. We go to Alexis Erickson again. Denny Hamlin will win the NASCAR in-season tournament.
1: Oh, I thought that question was going somewhere else. I thought you were going to say he was going to win the regular season points. The in-season tournament, I don't know. I mean, last year it was,
3: Ty
1: Dillon and Ty Gibbs at the end of the thing. There's too many variables to that. I'm going to say black flag. Black flag on that.
0: All right, Brad, what do you think there?
2: Black flag. We do go to Echo Park Speedway week 3 of the in-season tournament.
0: Okay. And we go to Doug Rice.
3: I'm going to make that unanimous, black flag. I think Denny's going to win a lot of things this year, the in-season tournament, not on his dance card.
0: All right. Brad Gilley will give you this one. We got one left here. Noah Gregson was justified to be upset at Kevin Magnussen.
2: I'll say black flag. I'm thinking, man, among all of the things to put yourself on social media with, I don't know that having an argument with a world-class driver, even if he wrecked you, was the best thing based on current performance.
0: All right, Doug?
3: Yes, he was justified. Why? You got invited to this little dinner party, and you come over with your little Formula One thing going on. And you tank a guy that people love. And you did. You tanked him. So, yeah. Way to go, Noah.
1: It was very Ricky Stenhouse Jr.-esque as he gets wrecked out of the race and he waits. Yeah. He waits around. I mean, he had time to think about this before it happened. I'm gonna side with Doug on this one. I think he was justified. I don't know. He might be regretting the fact that it is

0: alive and well on the internet and everybody else gets to see it. But I think he was justified to be upset. I don't know if he handled it the best way, but
1: I don't think Noah is upset at
0: probably
1: all about
0: not.
1: That is
0: not.
1: So what is it? What is it all the kids say? It was so on brand for
0: it
1: him.
0: It was
1: and that's
0: on
1: why
0: brand.
1: People love him.
2: I'm just thinking, stand your ground against someone you're gonna race with next week. Not going to race with him next week.
0: Or maybe that's why.
1: Yeah, no, that's exactly why. Yeah. Don't pick on this guy. It's not like you're going to. Yeah. It's like cussing somebody out at the intersection.
0: Sure.
1: You're not going to see him again.
0: Probably not.
1: Hopefully.
2: Until the next red light.
0: Until the next red light.
2: Yeah. Yeah, be careful with that. Hey, Magnussen did have the fastest lap of the day. How about that?
1: Yeah, he did. That's pretty good. He got the Xfinity fastest lap of the day. And he finished 27th, I think. Yeah. In all seriousness, I kind of appreciate the international flair that brings to it.
0: I do, too.
1: That makes up – but the fact that the world is having a great time in America at the World Cup, though, that's nice.
2: Yeah.
1: I spent an hour watching videos of Scottish and Irish people celebrating eating brisket, Brad.
0: It's the best.
2: Nice. I love that. We've been engrossed in it, actually.
1: Yeah.
2: Well, have
1: you seen roving bands of people in Fort Worth so far?
2: I have not, no. But I was in Austin all last week, so I wasn't anywhere near Cowboys Stadium. Or wait, what are we allowed to call it? Because, they took away all the branding from stadiums for the World Cup. But, no, I have not been near that part of town.
1: All right. But it does my heart good to see that people are actually coming to America and saying, this is pretty cool here.
0: I've consumed more of that than I have of the actual World Cup. So.
1: My time spent watching people celebrate America has outdone my time spent watching actual football. All right, we'll be right back.
3: How does Chase Briscoe win? With the hands of his pit crew changing four tires in under 9 seconds. The voice of his spotter carving a path through the pack. His race engineer, systems engineer, all working tirelessly to shave off a tenth of a second. With his team at Toyota, his crew chief, his fans, his family. It's all of this all at once at 200 miles per hour. From the moment Chase joined Toyota to the moment he ends up in victory lane. So how does Chase Briscoe win? In summary, not alone. Toyota Racing. Your race, your story. NASCAR is a registered trademark of the National Association for Stock Car Auto Racing, LLC.
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7: Let's drag him up.
6: Who's the first person you called when you found out you were joining the PRN booth this year?
7: It was my dad, who, I mean, he's the reason I'm a racing fan. There's pictures of me in a crib just like hours old, and I've got like a Bill Elliott, like Coors Light number 9 hat on. It's like much larger than my head, and I have a large head. So he was definitely the one that I reached out to first.
6: What's the best advice you have for an aspiring broadcaster?
7: Well, it's going to sound silly, but it really is as simple as call what you see.
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7: Turn number 2 for the Indianapolis 500, when Scott Dixon soared through the air, I called it live, and seeing Scott Dixon's car fly through the air in flame, fire, debris everywhere, that was probably the biggest one that stands out to me.
6: This was a PRN Pit Stop with Nick Yeoman.

0: to Andrew Curlin today, who's handling our video production. David Stiles on Much Deserved Vacation. So, nice job, Andrew. Can make me look better. That would be great. But that's a miracle. That's too much to ask. And by the way, props also to David Stiles, who is now working on PA for the summer shootout here at Charlotte Motor Speedway, which is a great event. 10 Tuesdays out of the summer, they race Legends cars and Bandoleros. I mean, last year, on a given day, you would see Bubba Wallace and Shane Van Gisbergen out here racing. And this year, very popular that everybody enjoys their time at Summer Shootout. All right, it's time for this.
1: One last thing.
0: Let's go with Brad Gilley.
2: You know, one of the things I think is cool that we've seen this year are the number of first-time winners. In the Cup Series, Corey Heim yesterday. We had Carson Hocevar at Talladega. We had Ty Gibbs get his first career Cup win at Bristol Motor Speedway. Over in the O'Reilly Auto Parts Series, we saw Sheldon Creed win at Echo Park Speedway. William Sawalich get a big win at Rockingham. Corey Day picking up a huge win at Dover. Caden Honeycutt even got his first career Truck Series victory, which I think is cool. We have a lot of other drivers who were still anticipating their first win. The future is bright in our sport of NASCAR, and I'm loving it.
0: Did you mention Sheldon Creed?
3: He did.
2: I did mention Sheldon Creed.
0: Mm-hmm.
2: I didn't forget him this time.
0: I was so glad
3: I know.
0: To see that happen.
3: I know. He finished second like a million times before he got that win. It was really great to see. Couple things. First, this points battle that we've got going down at the bottom of the chase standings is very, very tight. I mean, you've got like 10 points that separate like, you know, six cars, which is going to be fantastic to watch. And then I get to go to Sonoma this weekend. I don't travel very much anymore. I used to travel at the beginning of my career. I would go to every race that we did. And I don't do that very much anymore, but I'm going to Sonoma this weekend. I'm very much looking forward to it, to being with the crew in Northern California, one of the best picturesque racetracks that there is, in my opinion.
0: As nice as wine country is, the little downtown area of, what is it, San Rafael?
3: Mm-hmm.
2: You get your Pico pizza.
3: Pico,
2: yeah,
3: that's
0: some,
3: it.
0: Some of the best pizza on the planet.
3: Yeah.
0: It truly is. At, you think, Northern California, it's, trust me.
3: Just don't order the arugula.
2: Salad.
3: Yeah.
0: So, two things here. Number one, it is my wife's Penny's birthday.
3: Happy birthday, Miss Penny.
2: Happy birthday.
0: I missed a great many of them because, as you pointed out before the show, Alexis, I was always in California on her birthday.
3: Mm-hmm.
0: And usually our anniversary, too, which we don't celebrate that much. But so happy birthday, hon. Hope it's a great one. And one last thing, was really proud of what NASCAR did this past weekend. And I'm going to join the bandwagon here. That was not easy. Logistically, it was mission impossible. Dun, dun, dun. But they made it possible. Yeah, there were some bumps along the way. There were going to be, but overall the racing product was a lot of fun. Yeah, there were some crashes and big long red flags, but the event itself was not a red flag. It was a home run by every measure of the word. So NASCAR, United States Navy, the fans. Well played.
3: I love how much the drivers bought into it, too. Yeah. They did so much pre-event media. They did that movie on Amazon, which you could tell just had like a big budget. It was like a 30-minute short movie.
0: I finally watched that.
3: I mean, amazing.
0: Yeah.
3: And just a lot of buy-in, I think, from everybody, and that helped.
0: And I would be remiss if I didn't say great job by Prime. They have a built-in advantage. They are not constricted on either end. If they want a two-hour pre-race show, they can have it. If they want a three-hour post-race show, they can do it. But their delivery of it was excellent, and most of those broadcasters will be on the TNT cover.
3: Yeah.
0: So a lot of things. I know Dale Jr. and Adam Alexander slide right over there.
3: Crazy to think that their run is already done.
0: Boom, just like that.
2: Yeah.
0: 5 weeks, and they were done. TNT gets 5 weeks, and then it's Lee Diffie time. I love that, too. So.
3: Is that like prime time?
0: Yeah, it is. A little bit like Diffie time. That could be a thing. All right, for Brad Gilley, Alexis Erickson, Andrew Curlin, Kent Bernhardt, I'm Doug Rice. Thanks a lot. Remember, keep it between the navigational beacons.
3: Between the buoys.
0: It's 5 o'clock somewhere.
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5: Earlier this year, myself and Brad Gilley got a chance to catch up with Shane Van Gisbergen, which led to a pretty cool conversation. Take a listen.
2: Coolest thing you've done as a Red Bull athlete?
7: So easily the best is we made a short video where my dad got to race my V8 supercar, and we did a car swap, and then I got to drive a rally car, and we versed each other, so who was the fastest in the rally car and vice versa. And it was really cool. It's on YouTube, and who I just won? Beat him. Yeah.
5: You just beat him?
7: Just beat him, but he was... I think it was within a half second on the road course in the supercar. It was very impressive, yeah.
5: How competitive were you guys?
7: Well, yeah, when we were racing, we were full on, and it was like that all my life. You know, we'd push each other, and he'd be trying to teach me, and, yeah, it's really, yeah, he's been a huge influence, and, you know, if he had the same opportunities I had growing up, it would have been pretty cool to see where he would have got.
2: Is there a difference in being able to learn from your dad that way as opposed to, you know, look, you know, sometimes you hear with your parents like, okay, yeah, whatever, dad, you know, but you're actually physically out there doing things with them. So how different is that?
7: You're still typical father son. You don't listen to him that much as you should. But even like when we went to a supercar race, he'd be walking around the track and I could get all the data and all the video, but he would see something at a chicane and try and tell me what I'm doing wrong, or what, someone's in a different gear, or they're doing this better. And like, I know, dad, I can see it on the data, but he'd always try and influence things, which is really cool, and you see it from a different perspective, I guess.
5: Talk about some great father-son bonding time. I don't think it gets any better than racing each other on the track. For PRN's Garage Pass, this is Andrew Curlin.
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9: Welcome to PRN at the Track. I'm Lenny Baticki. Coming up in this show, we'll chat with the driver they call Typhoon, Ty Norder. Then we'll speak with Florence winner Zach Milby. And we'll have a conversation with a driver that took the risk, started last, and took the victory, Thomas Bean. But first, let's get to our What's Hot. We'll start in Lakeview, South Carolina. Christian Thomas, a winner there. Dawson Lowe, the same at Cherokee. Travelers Rest, a big win for Tack Brown. Caden Outlaw checkers again at Lancaster. Dylan goes to Cameron Murray. Jeff Smith wins North Georgia, while at Winder Barrowitz, Nick Sellers. Smoky Mountain, Tennessee, Lucas Oil Series, Dale McDowell and Brandon Shepard get the pair of wins. Anthony White victorious at Wartburg. Dixieland at Elizabeth City, North Carolina to Willie Milliken. Landon Huffman wins at Wake County and at Tri-County. Orange County goes Chrissy Wallace, Dustin Rumling wins Ace, East Lincoln to Morgan Milstead, Anthony Sanders wins Gastonia, Bowman Gray to Danny Bone, Scotty Bedford a win at Carteret, Auburndale, Florida, the Checkers to Carter Brown, Connor Hall another win at Langley, Virginia, Oak Level to Dale Durham, David Watts wins Natural Bridge, Lonesome Pine to Keith Helton, and Jeff Brayville the victory at Whip. And joining us now on the ProFabrication.com hotline, the driver they call Typhoon, Ty Norder, fresh off of a Mideast Modified victory at Harris Speedway, where you had to start sixth and work your way up from that. That's not an easy thing there, Ty. How did you work your way through the pack?
10: Good thing the racetrack came around with my Elite chassis. Like I said, we were just trying to catfish the bottom, and the car just had tons of drive when the racetrack came around, and we put our heads together and the smooth sailing. And like I said, that caution came out, and leader gave me the bottom.
9: Well, you were working through all of that and catfishing. Help our listeners that are new to this business know what catfishing is. You weren't out there with a fishing pole.
10: No, if I went fishing, I couldn't catch a catfish to save my life, but. Just trying to work my way around the bottom, you know, we're points racing, you know, so I was just trying to keep my nose clean, you know. One thing with that I've always learned is don't put yourself in a position to, you know, tear your stuff up or the people around you. So, you know, we were so good on the bottom, everybody was kind of just missing the corner. I just kind of keep the car straight as possible, you know, entering on the fuel. And like I said, our setup came around and it was just really good.
9: He did it. And didn't get the big fish award with catfish, but he did get the big award, the trophy, for winning at Harris Speedway. 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Well, Ty, you've been coming along. We've watched your career start to blossom, had you on before and such. But, you know, take us back to coming out of high school. Weren't you working somewhere in the racing industry sweeping floors?
10: Yeah, I was sweeping floors, cleaning toilets, parts running for Longhorn chassis.
9: Oh, wow. And Steve Arpin's bunch there. 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And those days, you would have had some, you know, as even now, a lot of famous guys going through the Longhorn chassis fabrication building there. What was it like to, you know, get to chat with some of those people as the shop kid in those days? You learned something?
10: I learned a lot. I learned a lot of hands-on stuff that actually helps me now in my racing program. And not only that, and getting to speak to these guys, you know, that are winning national tour and races, you know, on how they got to the top, you know, just trying to get as much info as I could to, you know, put in the back of my head for the future, you know, write down the notebook. And like I said, man, it's building relationships and just trying to meet new people was always a key thing.
9: Well, Ty Norder, top stepping in on the podium at Harris Speedway in the Mideast Modifieds. The Typhoon getting that job done after starting his racing career out of high school as a shop, you know, assistant, helper, floor sweeper, toilet cleaner, all the rest, and earning his way up. Who were some of those veterans that, you know, really made an impression on you, maybe gave you, you know, some advice that you've stuck with all these years?
10: Talking to JD really kind of boosts my confidence. Kyle Bronson, you know, all your guys that come through. And like I said, just about everybody who came through, I always had one question is, how'd you get to where you're at now? And from being able to get a chance to, I didn't want to come straight in. You know, I didn't know as much as I did when I first started there. I was racing street stocks at the time. You know, I kind of had to start somewhere in a shop, and that's where I started to, you know, assembling, you know, mods and late models and, you know, just learning so much hands-on.
9: Ty Norder, our guest on the ProFabrication.com hotline. So what do you do during the week nowadays? You're not sweeping the floors over at Longhorn. What you up to?
10: Working over here, giving a hand to Jerry Foster as much as I can whenever he's not in town, kind of just, you know, watching over his house, taking care of his shop, his maintenance, and his race cars, just keeping up on his racing stuff while he's gone. And That way, you know, he can go do his thing. And once I get done with my stuff around here that I need to take care of, I can go take care of my things in the shop. You know, if I got to go to the parts store, you know, SRI or Smoking Aces, you know.
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17: 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And hey, Zach, welcome back to the show. This race you just ran there really had the old school flavor of the North-South that they used to run or still run at Florence in its name, with the Southern drivers from the Topless Outlaw Series versus what you are the champion of, the Northern drivers, the Ohio Valley Dirt Late Model Series. Did that feel like that to what you guys in the pits were feeling?
18: Yeah, man, absolutely. Like, when you're there, you kind of you race against some of them guys, maybe at, like, Eldora and stuff like that for the dirt track. But this right here was, like, their series versus ours. And it was, like, we met literally, like, right in the middle. I mean, it was pretty close for both of us. And it did. It gave you that old feel. It's kind of like their best guys versus our best guys to see who's got what.
11: Wow. And the guy that had the got what was our guest of the ProFabrication.com hotline, Zach Milby, the winner of the event there between the Topless Outlaws and the Ohio Valley Dirt Late Model Series. He's the defending series champion for the Ohio Valley guys. You know, though, I know, you're dealing with the regular guys that you have to battle with all year, Trent Green, Corey DeLancey, Pete Crum, Donnie Dotson, and, you know, the whole gang. But when you look across and you got Hall of Famer Skip Harp, you got the guy from Georgia, Austin Horton, Kyle Courtney, you know, and then Randy Weaver ends up on the podium with you. I could see why the victory lane pictures, you had just a little bit of extra spark. What was it like racing those guys that you sometimes get to see, but now they're trying to take away your bread money. What was it like out there battling with those cats?
18: Yeah, man. Like, I follow all them guys, too. Like, obviously, like, Dirt on Dirt, I get on there, like, every day. And I see, like, who wins their stuff and whatnot. And people now say, like, there's no win in racing that is easy. Like, our series, their series, any crate series, it's so hard to win now. And I knew it was going to be so much harder just because there's so many more good guys there. So, I don't know. Like, I get fired up in my interviews and stuff like that, and I didn't really know what to say. I just
11: Yeah, you look over at Randy Weaver, and you know, I got to say something, but I'm still in awe, I would imagine, of a guy like that being there in the top three with you.
18: Yeah, and, like, I come off turn two one time, and he showed me his nose. I looked over, and anybody knows when you see a yellow nose, I knew who it was. And I looked at the board, and I said, well, I got about 13 laps to get this done. So, and that was one thing I didn't have to worry. I knew he wasn't going to run over me. Mm-hmm. I knew that because he's an old-school racer, and he races with respect just like I do. Like, I'm 33 years old, and he's been on this way longer than I have, and I knew he wasn't going to run me over, so I didn't have to worry about that. Same thing with Trent. Trent slid me and stuff like that, and he left me a lane. And that's the first thing I said in my interview was I appreciate him racing me that way because that's how I would race somebody else. And could he win and run me over? Yeah, for $4,000, some people would have done it. But we got mutual respect with each other and stuff like that, and it's nice to race with people that way that race you the same way you race them.
11: Wow.
18: And I wish there was more of that today.
11: Well, you know, one of the guys that is at the point of it is our guest on the ProFabrication.com hotline, Zach Milby, the winner at Florence Speedway in Kentucky, the 2025 series champion of the Ohio Valley Dirt Late Model Series, and a ProFabrication driver. What was it like roaring those pipes of the ProFabrication headers out there to this victory?
18: Man, they ain't nothing like them things. 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
11: 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Well, Zach Milby, folks listening maybe down in our Wachula station in Florida or out in Iowa at Radio Keokuk or in Maquoketa or other places all across the country don't have maybe the depth of knowledge of you, what got you started in racing? How'd you find this sport?
18: Well, I was like, I think I was 6 years old, and our neighbor actually raced go-karts, and he raced at a track like probably 5 minutes from our house, and I actually had a yard kart at the time. I rode it around the yard and stuff like that. Well, they had a class with that. So we put a little number on it and went out there, and we started racing it.
11: And the rest is history. Zach Milby is the Florence Speedway winner, the Ohio Valley Dirt Late Model Series champion. How about other sports, though? Did you play anything else stick and ball-wise?
18: Yeah, I played, like, a little bit of basketball and then, like, middle school football and stuff like that. And it got to the time where the coach told me I need to pick and choose between this and racing, and I think we all know what I picked. So it was a pretty easy decision for me. So this is what I do.
11: Wow, Zach Milby choosing right for those that are fans of his, and definitely for all of us, though, to get to watch such a cool guy doing what he does and doing it at such an elite level. Zach Milby is our guest of the ProFabrication.com hotline. So for those that haven't seen you drive, are you one that, you know, likes to go high, wide, and handsome and sell those T-shirts up there doing crazy moves? Are you down on the bottom? What would you describe your driving style like?
18: Back in the day, so when I first got a big motor, I was up on the top, ripping the top and whatnot. And eventually you learn that sometimes you can't always do that. And I, like at Florence and stuff like that, I knew I've watched Josh Rice, Pierce, all them guys get up there and do it. You got to have something left at the end. So I'm more of the roll through the black, hit the bottom, roll through the middle, cutting left. That's kind of more my style. But if I got to get up on the fence,
19: I'll do it.
11: We're cheering either way. Zach Milby, our guest of the ProFabrication.com hotline. With a few seconds left, where could folks follow your journey along on the internet and keep up with you?
19: We got a Facebook page. It's just Zach Milby Racing. And we got apparel and all that stuff on there. So if you need anything, just shoot us a message and we can take care of it.
11: One of the good guys to follow, Zach Milby, winner at Florence Speedway, 2025 champion of the Ohio Valley Dirt Late Model Series, friend of the show. We appreciate you taking the time. Fans, stay with us. We'll be right back with more of PRN at the Track.
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0: 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Join me for another great episode of Fast Talk. I heard this 5 years ago with Jimmy Johnson.
3: I know what
0: you think Jimmy
3: say.
0: Johnson forgot how to drive? You're an idiot. Shut up. Sit down. He's going to win 8 races in a row. I'm not putting Kyle Larson in that category, but I think driver slump and team slump. I think this may be more of a team slump than a driver slump. 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
17: 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And hey, Thomas, welcome back to the show. A fast qualifying run, you're on the pole, and make it look easy. What part did I miss about this going to the back thing? How did that all come about?
26: The racetrack, they decided it would be give us a little challenge. They said we could go to the back and gain an extra $1,000 if we won. So we took the challenge and ended up still winning the race. So it's always more fun to pass cars and win that way than just take off and lead every lap.
11: Yeah, well, I don't want to get that far ahead of ourselves. I'm sure with your owners, Jody and Melody Chandler, in the team owner, what was that like? Because you said yes right away, and how do you go back to the owners and tell them, I know I was fast, but I'm starting all the way in the back, and I got to fight my way up to the front. How did that all work out?
26: Well, luckily they trust me enough to allow me to do stuff like that. We they like to see they're race fans too. They want to see good entertainment. So
11: now that's Jody. What did Melody say though? Was she in on the deal?
26: She likes it way more than he does. She gets all excited when I'm passing race course.
11: Well, and she got all the excitement anybody can handle. Anderson Motor Speedway Leapfrog Tri-State Triple Crown Challenge winner, Thomas Bean, our guest of the ProFabrication.com hotline. As we just said, he's fast as he gets the pole and then decides, well, let's just gamble it all away and start out way at the back. And the owners bought in right from the get-go. How important is Jody and Melody now to this? The team now that you get to drive with and for seems like it's clicking on all cylinders. You are really right there as a late model team in the Southeast. How about the ownership and all they've meant to bring this combination together?
26: Oh, absolutely. Yeah, they've done everything I could ever ask for. They're big into racing. They don't just help me. They help other people. But this is their race team. They give me all the support that I could ever want. I've been driving for them. I think this is my third year driving for them. So we've just been slowly creeping in, trying to get better and better. And finally, seems like we're really clicking this year.
11: Well, clicking, and the recipe is right for the Starbucks race team that Jody and Melody have put together with their driver, Thomas Bean, our guest on the ProFabrication.com hotline off of his big challenge win at Anderson Motor Speedway, the Leapfrog Tri-State Triple Crown. They said if you win the pole, you get a shot at an extra grand if you go all the way to the back. And let's start out. I know later in the race, a little bit of good luck was shined upon you, but at the drop of the green, how do you start tiptoeing your way through, knowing that you can't really tiptoe because you got to hurry up and get up at least, you know, a certain amount of cars? What's the strategy and the actuality of going through so many cars?
26: I mean, it's tough, isn't it? Because you know the guys, the fast cars are out front, and they're going to try to drive away from you. So we just tried to pick them off as quick as we could. We passed a couple on the top to begin with when they got bowed up on the bottom, and just slowly clicked away at it, and we got up to second, and we probably weren't going to actually win the race, but got lucky, got us a late caution, and were able to make it happen after that.
11: Yeah, and Thomas Bean going from the venti side with the Starbucks car down to the grande side and everywhere in between to have that sip in victory lane for he and his team owners. Thomas is our guest on the ProFabrication.com hotline, and it is brought to you by Gasco Gaskets, engineered for maximum seal and durability. 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So the caution comes out 20-ish, 25 laps to go, and is that just a respite for you? I mean, your heart's got to be pumping. You're passing cars, but you're not quite there. How do you kind of gather it all in and go after the work that was ahead of you?
26: I mean, you know, because we were there the other week, and we had a good car then, and we just I knew from the other week that the top, we were going to have to start on the top, and I knew the top was going to be pretty good. So I knew I was a little quicker than the leader, and I just had to hunker down and get a good restart, and got around him, and just let the car do the work and drive away from him.
11: Thomas Bean, the winner at Anderson Motor Speedway, the Leapfrog Tri-State Triple Crown. The Triple Crown's going to run at Anderson, as it did, Hickory Motor Speedway in North Carolina, and Newport, Tennessee. Will you run all those races, championship conversation at this point, or at least plan, thoughts, something like that? What's the team going
26: to
11: do?
26: Our plan is to run all of them. We're planning on heading, I think, the next race is in 2 weeks at Newport, or and then we'll head to Hickory after that. So we're just going to click away at them, and because there's only six races, we'll travel around to those on the weeks that we don't go other places.
11: Wow, and he'll be going to the Thunder Road Harley-Davidson 200 at South Boston, Virginia this weekend. Thomas Bean is our guest on the ProFabrication.com hotline after winning at Anderson Motor Speedway. And how big is that win last weekend for your team's confidence, momentum as they go into South Boston?
26: Oh yeah, it's always good to win. We definitely needed because this is probably going to be one of our toughest challenges and of the year. So we just, like, South Boston probably ain't my best racetrack, so I needed all the confidence I could get going into it. So hopefully we'll have a fast race car, and we'll be competitive there as well.
11: Well, a double shot of caffeine, maybe, in the Starbucks car.
26: What we're going to need.
11: Coming off of Anderson Motor Speedway, the Leapfrog Tri-State Triple Crown event winner, Thomas Bean, did it in high style, starting at the back on the challenge, picked up an extra $1,000 for doing that and taking the victory. He's our guest on the ProFab Hotline. Where can we find you on the internet to keep up with this journey?
26: Be a good way to do it is find us at Jody Chandler Racing on Facebook, Instagram, and TikTok, or you can follow me at Thomas Bean Motorsports on Facebook, Instagram, and TikTok as well.
11: There you go, Thomas Bean, our guest of the ProFabrication.com hotline. Congrats on that awesome win down at Anderson Motor Speedway. Good luck at South Boston and Hickory and Newport, all of them and more. He is our guest of the ProFab Hotline. Fans, stay with us. 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
5: These cars are about to fire it off in anger.
6: 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We got cars sideways. It's Christopher Bell. He spins and collects a couple cars.
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6: 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He's looking for second.
7: Now Chris Buescher fired out of a cannon in turn two. He's right into the rear bumper of Ty Gibbs.
6: Oh, it's a multi-car accident. I want to say 15, 20 cars. Guys, that took out about two-thirds of the field.
8: We have a fight on pit road between two crew guys. One of them is with Ty Gibbs. One is with Brad Keselowski.
5: Lady, bottom of the racetrack. Chastain makes it three wide. He'd like to take a spot here on the backstretch, and he charges. He wants the lead in turn three.
6: Ross Chastain shot out of a cannon from the sixth starting spot. He has already moved up to second. The battle now for third on the high side. Kyle Larson, Riley Herbst, challenging low.
5: Kyle Larson moves up to the top side, going to lose a little bit of ground.
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11: 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I'm Lenny Baticki. We'll see you next time at the track. 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

0: Welcome to Racers Odds. I'm David Stiles, joined by Andrew Kurland. And Denny Hamlin becomes a two-time All-Star Race winner, his third consecutive win at Dover Motor Speedway. He cashes the check for $1 million. He also gets a pretty cool Silver's Miles the Monster trophy. But that's not the only thing that happened over the weekend. I went 3 for 3 on bets for Sunday. Alex Bowman did really well, finished top 10, cashed both of those, and guess what? Denny Hamlin race winner. So, yeah, bankroll looking pretty good. I netted some good units, and you also had Hamlin to win the race. So, Andrew, you did pretty well also. So, we had a pretty good weekend here on the show for Racers Odds.
1: You had a good bet day. I had a good points day. So a lot of positives. Hey, this is the week to be rolling momentum into it. The Coke 600, the greatest day in motorsports, is coming up. I can't wait. Man, there's a lot of racing to be talking about this weekend, and we're not just looking at the NASCAR side of things. So, David, I'm pumped. This is one of my favorite weekends of the year. We've got this beautiful track behind me. They're painting the logo over my right shoulder as we speak. So, man, it's things are happening here in Charlotte.
0: The only thing that I will just be a little bit down about is I wish that we were still running Monaco on this date, but they'll be in Canada. F1 will. They'll be running the Grand Prix, and we're going to short a little bit of that too. So this won't be your typical Racers Odds show. We're going to give you a more holistic look at the greatest day in motorsports and hopefully put you on a really great bet. I know we've both got some parlays floating around, which we typically don't do because on this show, we're trying to help you grow that bankroll. But for this one, we're just going to go all in, and we'll try to make something crazy happen. And this should be a lot of fun. So I want to start out with F1. And typically, when we go to Monaco and they run that race, it's whoever's qualified on the pole. They're just going to lead the train, and that's going to be it, unless there's some kind of crazy wreck that happens. And if it was typical to go to Monaco, I would choose Charles Leclerc. But we're going to be in Canada racing, and so far this year, it's been Mercedes' show in F1. Andrew, who are you really looking at for this F1 race up there for the Canadian Grand Prix?
1: Oh, man, I know we were just talking about F1 not too long ago, but I think I need to educate myself a little bit on what is going on in F1. Just looking at the props and the odds, I feel like F1, more times than NASCAR and IndyCar, the favorite wins it. It's just kind of one of those things. George Russell, Antonelli are the top two that are favored for the F1 GP in Canada, both at +185. I'm just going to trust the books on this one. Frankly, I'm just going to wait until they qualify. Whoever starts in the pole, that's probably going to be my race winner. You know, you talk about Monaco not being part of the tradition. That does stink because it was the one F1 race a year that I would turn on and watch. To me, it was always the high-speed parade show of the greatest day in motorsports, and I'm still pumped that the Indy 500 and the Coke 600 are still intact. To me, that's the most important part about the greatest day in motorsports. But I think you bet the favorites. Antonelli and Russell, they're the top two favored. They're also the top two in the point standings. As you said, Mercedes has been pretty rock solid this year. And it seems like F1, you got to just go with the favorites.
0: Yeah, and F1 right now, it's a little crazy because Max Verstappen was so good there for a number of years.
1: Yeah.
0: He doesn't have any podiums so far this year. So far, it's been Kimi Antonelli with 4 podiums, and then him and George Russell, their teammates. They both race for Mercedes, and Russell's been on the podium twice. So I'm like you. I'm going to pick the favorites. I like George Russell +185, the Brit. You know, hopefully he can get up there and get another win. He has one on the season so far, but Kimi Antonelli's been pretty lights out. So that'll be fun. They'll be racing up there in Canada, and then we come down the heartland of America for the Indy 500. I mean, the greatest spectacle in racing. And we've got our good friend NASCAR Nick. We had him on Fast Talk, but he will be at IMS, and he'll be calling turns 1 and 2 for IMS Radio. And he said Alex Palou has been really good all week in the qualifying efforts, but there are a lot of cool bets that you could, you know, run down on DraftKings or Caesars just to look at to have some fun. And for me, I like I'm going to butcher his name. I can never say it. I like Sato.
1: Takuma
0: the Japanese Sato. Driver. He's won the Indy 500. Yeah, Takuma Sato. Yeah. And he has won the Indy 500 twice. He may have a good chance to win it for a third time. And Helio Castroneves is also in this race. He's going to look to try to win it for his fifth time. So there's a lot of cool stuff on the Indy 500 side. And, you know, David Malukas, he's driving for Team Penske. He looks really solid for this weekend, too. So there's a lot of good drivers that you could really hitch your wagon to there in the great state of Indiana.
1: Yeah, absolutely. You mentioned Malukas celebrated a podium during the Indy Road Course race. Now, I know that's not the Indy 500. It's not even the same course because it was a road race. But he's got at least momentum on his side, qualified on the front row of the Indianapolis 500. So there's no doubt that he has speed. I do think the guy to beat is Alex Palou. I mean, he was virtually unbeatable in those closing laps in last year's Indy 500. And to make it even harder on the field, he's starting on the pole. And so plus 250 to win the race for Alex Palou on DraftKings. I don't know if I like that. I think there's other players that would be fun to follow, fun to bet on. This is what I'm also excited about, David, is we can actually bet on this because this is outside of our NASCAR realm. And so we're just fans that are playing along with the greatest day in motorsports. But I like Pato O'Ward. That's just a fun one. That's a guy that you want to root for to win the Indy 500 at plus 600. Local guy, Connor Daly, plus 750. Malukas, plus 800. I like those three drivers right there. I might get in on one, two, or maybe all three of those guys. A few others to take a look at. Alexander Rossi has had speed all session long when we've been having cars on track at the Indianapolis 500 for the numerous hours of practice. He's been in the top five, top ten of almost every speed chart you look at, but he's going to a backup car. He crashed just this week in practice, actually had to go to the hospital to get some injuries taken a look at. He has every intention of racing in the Indianapolis 500 this Sunday, but he's got speed, but there's too many question marks, I think, with this backup car. What do you think?
0: Yeah, I think so, too. I think Rossi would be one to watch, but a little bit of a question mark. I mean, Alex Palou is the one to beat. He's the favorite, plus 250, leading all odds. But someone who is really good in the practice sessions, Joseph Newgarden,
1: yes,
0: plus 1,000. That's also a pretty interesting bet. And then if you go down a little bit further, you've got Will Power down there who is just tenacious at plus 4,000. So you've got a lot of favorites in this. And the Indy 500 is always just going to be up to whoever has the speed on Sunday. And it's just a lot of fun to watch. It's probably one of my favorite things to do because I've been working for PRN for a decade plus, and we always come down to the studio before the Coca-Cola 600 and watch the Indy 500 and start our day off with that because we've got 1,100 miles of racing to look at, and it's honestly one of my most favorite days of the year just to come down and hang out with all of my friends and my work family here at PRN and take in that race and listen to the IMS Radio Network call it. So we usually have it turned up and the TV on, and it's a lot of fun. So again, a lot to short here in the Indy 500, and now let's move over to mine and Andrew's bread and butter, the Coca-Cola 600, the longest race on the NASCAR schedule. You can score more points in this race than any other race because we will have more stage breaks. So this also has implications for the chase, and we have not had a repeat winner in the Cup Series for the Coca-Cola 600 since 2019 because Truex won it in 19 and in 16. So that's the only repeat winner we have, and he's not active right now. So we've had a different race winner for the Coca-Cola 600 dating back to 2017. So Ross Chastain won it last year. Will he win it again? I'm not so sure, and I don't feel like I would put any money on that. So, Andrew, I want to get what your thoughts are as we get ready to head into what I think is one of the best weekends on the NASCAR Cup Series schedule.
1: Yeah, you mentioned Ross Chastain. He is going to go for his third straight top 10 in the Coke 600, finished eighth 2 years ago, won it here last year. I'm concerned about the speed out of that one camp, out of Trackhouse Racing in general. Connor Zilich had a great run last week, first top five of the year. It wasn't a points race, but I think they're trending in the right direction. but not enough and not at the pace that I need to feel confident in putting some money on Chastain. With that said, if we're going to get a new winner, let's get the hometown guy who just missed out on the Coke 600 win last year, got passed by Ross Chastain. He battled Denny Hamlin late in it. William Byron is plus 850 to win the race. I think, you know, the Coke 600 is kind of like the turning point for a lot of people's seasons. Ryan Blaney in his championship year didn't win until this race. I think the same could be said for William Byron. He has been sleeping on us so far this year, but has been knocking on the door. I talked to William Byron before the season started about the Coke 600 loss, and he said, you know, for as heartbreaking as that was in the moment, that set us up for other massive, big career moments later on that season. His win at Martinsville to get him locked into the championship four. He had to hone back in on that moment in the Coke 600, racing Chastain and Denny Hamlin late. I like where Byron's head is at going into this race, and he's a hometown guy, so you know he's going to be a little extra motivated to win it. Other guys I'm looking at, I don't know why, David, I've got a gut feeling on Chase Briscoe. He, you know, he's got two top fives here, including third from last year, but he also was battling Kyle Larson late in the 2022 Coke 600. He was going to pass him until he spun out with two laps to go, wound up finishing fourth in that race. But this is another guy who I feel like this could be a turning point for Chase Briscoe and the 19 team this season. I like him at plus 1,100 to win. He's got the 10th best average finish amongst drivers here. I could go on and on, but those are two guys that I'm looking at to stay away from the favorites. If I really had to pick a winner, I think it's going to be Denny Hamlin. He's got momentum, and he's got the swagger and speed on his side.
0: I think if you're picking a favorite, Tyler Reddick's been really good at the mile
1: he's
0: and a half.
1: He's also really
0: he
1: solid.
0: He also has never won a race here at the Coca-Cola 600. He's got two top fives and five top tens.
1: He has
0: a driver rating.

0: Someone that I'm looking at, he has a win here, Chase Elliott. I think these Hendrick cars are going to be pretty solid. The average finish of 14.2 here at Charlotte Motor Speedway, and he's sixth best on the driver rating. I know I really like these driver rating stats, but it's kind of what have you done for me lately? And Elliott, I think, is the next, if you're going to go big three, I think it's Reddick, Hamlin, and Elliott right now as far as the momentum goes. And so I think if you want to put a few units on NASCAR's, you know, favorite son, I think it's okay to do that with Chase Elliott this week. But I'm looking at Ryan Blaney. He's pretty solid here at the mile and a half. It's going to depend on track position. I mean, you're typically, if you're on the pole, you do pretty well in the 600. And this is a long, long race. So hopefully the pit crew will be good to him. I know they've made some changes there. And if they continue to move in a, you know, just get better every week, I think that Ryan Blaney is going to be a force of nature, especially once we get into the summer months and as we get closer to the end of the season. So I'm liking the 12 team as well. And really, there's a lot of matchups out there right now. And me and Andrew have talked about this, you know, off mic, and there's not a whole lot of matchups this week that I'm really happy with. So if I was going to caution you against something, I think I would stay away from those just because we don't know what we're going to see. And typically, this is such a long race, you can have comers and goers, and I don't think that winning a stage at a certain point is going to actually tell us who the winner of the race is going to be. So a lot of this is going to be predicated on who qualifies well, who runs well in practice, and so you'll need to go and look at those metrics. But our typical players that are good on the mile and a half, they're going to be good here. You know, who was good at Vegas? They're probably going to be good at Charlotte as well. So I'm looking at the Hendrick cars. Denny Hamlin won Vegas, so that's another guy to look at. He's at the top of the leaderboard. So do you want to go ahead and kind of transition a little bit into these parlays? Because I've got mine, and it's pretty wild. It's pretty far out there, but I think it's a lot of fun. And I'm going to do this one on DraftKings. And so the three guys that I'm looking at, I think I'm going to take Tyler Reddick to win the race because I think we'll have a new winner for the 600. So that's plus 600. Then I'm going to do Sato to win the Indy 500. That's a long, long, long odd. That's plus 3,000. And then, I think it's possible. And then I'm going to do George Russell to win in Canada at plus 185 to kind of round out our greatest day in motorsports. And so that leaves me with a really, really, really nasty long odd that is plus 66162, 66,000. So what do you think about that? That is, so if you know, you don't have to bet a lot to come back a big winner in that one, but it's plus 66,162.
1: Oh, plus 66,000, not 6,600. Wow. Okay. Yeah. And what does $1 win you? 60,000?
0: Something like that, yeah.
1: All right.
0: You would win, $1 would win me $662.62.
1: Wow, $2 so that's $1,200.
0: Yeah, like, yeah, that's, you put $10 on that. Yeah, $2, you would actually win $1,000. You would be $1,300.
1: That's not bad. All right.
0: That's not bad. That's a long, that's long, though. Like, I don't, if you're, this is just coffee money. Like, that's all that would be. This is not bankroll, like, okay, like, we're trying to make money this week.
1: This is just fun
0: money. Take your 75 cents, put it on your nasty parlay, and hope your three guys win. But this is really, really long odds, and Sato makes it a little bit longer at plus 3,000.
1: It's probably the longest odds that we're going to see here on Racer's Odds. I will also jump in on the greatest bet in motorsports, as I think we should call it. I'll do two different ones. My first one, I'm going to say Antonelli. I'm just going to bet the favorites in this first one. I'm going to say Antonelli wins the F1 race. Alex Palou wins the Indy 500. Denny Hamlin wins the Coke 600. I honestly feel really darn good about that. Obviously, I'm betting the favorites, and those are
0: what's
1: the guys
0: that, what's that put
1: to beat.
0: You at?
1: So that would put me at plus 5,800. So $1 would win me $59. I will also do one. This is a little bit bolder. I will say Antonelli wins the F1 race, a fan favorite.

0: Pato O'Ward wins the Indianapolis 500 and Denny Hamlin wins the Coke 600. So just changing my Indy winners there. That gets me at plus 11,870. So a little bit longer odds there when you bet Pelot to win the Indy 500 as part of my trio. But if you want to play along, send us what you think your triple is going to be, your triple parlay, and let's see if we can get some evidence of someone correctly guessing all three winners.
1: Well, and just to give you guys a little bit of an insight into our dashboard. So I'm looking at my dashboard right now. I keep track of all of our bets. The longest, you know, my average odd that I bet on is plus 357. So that's average. And my parlay bet is plus 66,162. So this is going to skew the average.
0: Takuma Sato, you're going out on a limb with him.
1: I'm going out on a limb. Andrew's average bet is almost 600 higher than mine. Your average bet, but you have to also have to think about factoring in him betting Tyler Reddick every week at plus a dollar. So that goes into this as well. Your average odd is 920. So it's not bad. I mean, we're right in there. And Andrew's, he's up in the bankroll because he's riding high off of these race wins that he's had, which he's been spot on. And he picked Hosovar to win. And so, you know, that he's netted some good wins on race winners this year. And talking about race winners, let's switch over to Pick'em. You were able to absorb some of the points you lost for getting DQ'd last week, and I got nothing.
0: Let's go.
1: Big nothing. And you got 25 points. So the lead for you now is back to 85 points as we get ready to short the 600 here in the Pick'em game. And
0: you get to
1: I'm staying with my strategy. I get to pick first. I'm staying with my strategy. And I had this guy already penciled in on my sheet. And he caught on fire last week. Anything that bad could happen, happened to him. I'm going to pick Ryan Preece.
0: Wow.
1: He's pretty solid at the mile and a half, so I think RFK will be pretty decent. Looking to have a good points day. Again, there's extra points up for grabs. So I think they'll try to maximize that, and Preece will net me some good points. Who are you going to pick, Andrew?
0: This is tough. I originally was going to go with Ross Chastain, but I may keep him in my pocket for when they find a little bit more speed. This guy led laps at Texas the last mile and a half that we went to. He finished 15th at Kansas, making a one-off start in the number 67 for 2311 Racing. Give me Corey Heim.
1: Ooh, I like that. That's actually a decent pick. He's been pretty solid.
0: He finished
1: running
0: 31st at Texas, but he was involved in some trouble late. But he's proven to have speed at these Cup cars. I think he can have a decent day. That's all I'm looking for.
1: Well, and if you're looking for some other bets that are a little bit different, Kyle Busch is running the truck race here at Charlotte.
0: There you go.
1: So if you're interested in that might be another little bet that you look at. If we go to his, they've got championship standings right now in DraftKings.
0: Yeah,
1: I'll
0: have
1: to find
0: odds out yet.
1: Odds out for him to win, but he's on the entry list. He'll be driving for Spire again, and it's just nice to see Kyle Busch in a truck, man. And he's been pretty solid. Two wins out of, what, three or four starts so far this year in the truck series. So Kyle Busch in a truck at Charlotte. That just has Kyle Busch with a W waving the flag and taking a bow at the end of the night written all over it. So if you're interested in that, maybe you can find some odds for that. Go ahead, Andrew.
0: And no Carson Hosovar. He dropped out of the race. He was originally on the entry list, and then the 77 truck went to TBA. So he's got less competition, too, on Friday night in the truck race.
1: Another cool thing, the first race, this will be a little tidbit. First race I ever came to, History 300 here at Charlotte Motor Speedway. Kyle Busch beat Casey Kane. But there was another guy in that then Xfinity Nationwide race, whatever you want to call it, O'Reilly race. Travis Pastrana will be in the 25 truck
0: for this
1: race at Charlotte. Yeah, he'll be in the 25 Dodge Ram 1500. So Travis Pastrana back on the track at Charlotte Motor Speedway. So that'll be pretty fun to see him. He's a fan favorite. Travis Pastrana is known for, what is it, rally car racing and doing the jumps and the jumping out of the airplane with no parachute and into another airplane. Like, this is Travis Pastrana. So really cool to see him at the racetrack. Hopefully he gets a good finish. And a lot of action happening here at Charlotte. Like I've said before, one of my favorite races to go to.
0: Yeah.
1: And I'm not saying that just because I'm a homer. It's just the things that happen with the military and the fan zone and just everything about this weekend. It's a home race. And being in North Carolina, this is like the culmination of everything that is NASCAR, and I just love it.
0: I agree. It is the home race. There's something special, especially, you know, working out of this facility every day. You get to see this place come alive. And, you know, right now they're painting the grass. It's been a bare infield until today when they've got the paint out. So things are happening. There's just something special about even just being able to wake up in your own bed and say it's race day. And so a lot of special things coming this weekend. David, you're going to be on the call in the turns of the truck race. I'll be on the turns and our call for the O'Reilly race, the Coke 600. So tune in all weekend long to PRN, NRN, and we're going to deliver some good stuff for you this weekend. It's going to be action-packed, I'll tell you that.
1: It will be, and I'm super excited. I'm looking forward to being in a turn. First time for me in a turn. I've shadowed a lot, and you know I'm ready to go. I'm excited. You know, if you want to hear more about just those experiences, check out At the Track with Lenny Baticki. I was on that show this week, and then also check out Garage Pass and Fast Talk. All those shows have been really good so far this week leading up to the 600. And if you're listening to us on Spotify or Apple Podcasts, make sure to leave us a review or a comment or a like, and just let us know that you like this content. And if you're on Facebook, comment, like, subscribe, as always. But, you know, we're here to put you on those sharp bets. This week is a little different. I know we're kind of really out there with some stuff, but this is the greatest day in motorsports, and hopefully we can get the greatest bet in motorsports going, and one of us will hit one of these parlays, and that'll be awesome. So, you know, tune in this weekend, and we'll be back next week with more Racers Odds. For Andrew Curlin, I'm David Stiles. We'll talk again soon.

0: Rams sails to a surprising win at Naval Base Coronado. The regular season points battle tightens once again, and Brandon Hutchison of Echo Park Speedway joins us here on Fast Talk.
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0: Welcome to the show, Doug Rice, with Alexis Erickson and Brad Gilley. And the most anticipated race of the 2026 season is now in the record books. Naval Base Coronado hosted NASCAR's three premier series and did not disappoint. We're going to start off just a little bit different here, and we'll hear the last lap from the Motor Racing Network and some comments from Corey Hahn. But Alexis, I'll start with you and then go to Brad. I want your 30,000-foot view of your impressions of what happened this weekend at Naval Base Coronado.
2: I mean, I think it was a great event. I can only give my opinion from sitting on my couch at home because I, of course, was not there at Naval Base Coronado. It looked picturesque. You had all these great views of, you know, the aircraft carrier and just things you don't typically see when you're watching a NASCAR race. And that was a bit refreshing. The races themselves, I think we were treated yesterday with a very good race and a good event. I think there are some things that could be said about the truck race and the O'Reilly race as far as the racing and the competition was concerned. But overall, I think it was a fantastic weekend, and I think it's something that NASCAR should be really proud of.
0: Brad Gilley, this race was as much public relations and showcasing as it was competition. How did it go for you?
3: Here's what I thought was really cool about the entire weekend, and I'll look at it as the event. We can break down the races and all of those other things as well, but I thought this was such a cool thing to be able to take an active Navy base and actually put together a street circuit, which actually was competitive and allowed for plenty of passing, and pull off just an incredible weekend. And the whole collaboration between the United States Navy and NASCAR in every single aspect, whether it was having sailors walking the drivers to the drivers meeting, to having Friday initially exclusively just for active members on the military base to be able to see the truck series race. And when all those tickets were distributed, they sold some more, to having the prime broadcast team sitting on the aircraft carrier Carl Vinson. All of those things just made for just a wonderful collaborative weekend with the United States military and with NASCAR, and having the men and women who defend our freedoms day in and day out to be a big part of such an amazing weekend. I thought that was just really, really cool.
0: I concur. The staging of this event was a 10 on a 10 scale. So well done there. Now let's get into some of the nuts and bolts of the racing. Here's how it sounded at the end.
4: Here's Corey Heim off turn number 16. Naval Base Coronado military time. Locally, it's 17:15. In NASCAR, it's Heim time. Corey Heim has won the Anduril 250 race on the base. His first career win in his 13th career start. The 23-year-old from Marietta, Georgia, is a NASCAR Cup Series winner.
0: Well played there by Alex Hayden on the Motor Racing Network. Good call. You nailed that one. And, of course, Corey Heim nailed the win, kind of shocked everyone. Here's his reaction.
5: So speechless, man. I mean, it's even hard to, like, get emotional right now because it doesn't feel real. Like, I feel like I'm in a dream and I'm going to wake up in a couple of seconds and it's just going to go back to where I was at. So I don't know. I just I had a weird feeling coming into this weekend that it was going to be something special. I was just so excited when I first got here. It's an even playing field for me, something that I don't get to see every day going against all this experience. But I don't know. It's just I didn't expect to win this year. You know, I was trying to learn and get better, and sure enough, we won. So it's just nuts.
0: Well, he's learning, Brad Gilley, and he's getting better, apparently.
3: Yeah, well, this is the guy who's won 26 races in the truck series in just a very short career, and pretty much nearly won half of them last year on the way to a championship. But, man, his development, and Corey Heim does a lot behind the scenes with the Gen 7 race car with Toyota and 2311 Racing, but still, his development has just been so rapid. To think he led eight laps of the Daytona 500, He led 69 laps of the Coca-Cola 600, and now here he is leading the final three laps in the inaugural race on Coronado Island in San Diego, and his first trip to victory lane in just 13 career Cup starts. That is just incredible.
0: By the way, NASCAR has hosted two street course races here in the U.S., Chicago and San Diego, and the first one of each one had a first-time winner, with Corey Heim winning, and, of course, SVG winning at Chicago. Alexis, speaking of SVG, it felt like the absolute nexus and turning point of this race was when he was collected in a crash that took out Connor Zilich and Austin Hill. Austin Hill took the blame on that one, but that allowed the chance for somebody else not named SVG to win. At least it felt that way in my opinion.
2: It completely changed the complexion of the race. I mean, you had your commentators saying during the broadcast, like, look, it's not lost on us that most of the competitors came in here thinking that they were racing for second. And it's, you don't normally see that. You don't normally see there be that much of, you know, a foregone conclusion, even in the garage area of people just thinking, okay, well, we're here and we're going to see who can finish second to this guy who has been just lights out on road courses. But when you have an incident, if you have an incident on pit road or you get into a crash or something out of your control happens, this is what shakes things up. And that's exactly what happened at Naval Base Coronado during the race. Completely changed the complexion because, you know, he wasn't dominating up until that point, but we all know that that's kind of his MO, right? Like, he knows how to save his tires. He knows how to save his equipment. So he was just kind of biding his time. And I, for one, think if that hadn't happened, then that probably would have been the start of him dominating the event at that point in the race. And also you have to look at Zilich too, because he was strong there for a while. So yeah, it took out two of the biggest competitors of the weekend of the race. And that changed the complete complexion of everything.
0: Brad Gilley, how smart does Denny Hamlin and Michael Jordan look now, having locked up Corey Heim after this weird season where a guy that was so good kind of floated around?
3: Yeah, well, you know, here's what's funny. Denny, if you've listened to him on his podcast, has been a longtime champion of Corey Heim. And I think any NASCAR fan who's paid attention to what he's done in the Truck Series has said, why is this guy not in a Cup car already? But I thought to myself this morning, it's a good thing that 2311 Racing already made the announcement during the Nashville weekend that Heim is going to run full-time for the team next year, because if they hadn't, I think that might have been the bigger social media swarm of, when are you going to sign this guy? Well, they have, and we know what his future is going to be. But you're right, Denny Hamlin really has been someone who recognized his talent early on.
0: So for Corey Heim, congratulations. A nice piece of history. And there can only be one first-time winner, Alexis, and now it's got a very young person's name on it.
2: You had a lot of people who were there, you know, at the Naval Base this weekend saying that the atmosphere there was very large, obviously. It was this huge event, but almost to the point where it felt like it's a crown jewel. It's certainly not, because, you know, when you think about that, there are specific races on the NASCAR schedule that are that, but it had that feeling to it. So just imagine being a 23-year-old, you know, you've got a full-time ride next year in the Cup Series, you're, you know, learning, you're doing everything you need to do, and you go out and win one of the biggest races, you know, that there has been in years. That's, I mean, I just can't imagine what he's going through right now.
0: I personally have not had this kind of anticipation about a race going all the way back to the first Brickyard.
2: Yeah.
0: That's how I felt. This was bigger to me than the Chicago race and some of the new speedways that was opened. This had momentum behind it, and I don't think that it disappointed. I felt totally vindicated.
2: I mean, between just the event itself, where it's happening, the unprecedented nature of it, and then the America 250, you know, that is this monumentous thing for our nation. I think, it was a big deal.
0: We'll get into the discussion of, do we go back? It feels like the door has been cracked open. You heard Ben Kennedy comment about that late last night. So will we return to the Navy base? We will find out. And I don't think that answer is going to be very long in coming. Time now for our Toyota race report. Corey Heim, of course, won it. A good day for 2311. Bubba Wallace finished second and was a little disappointed, it felt like, at the end of the race.
6: race.
2: Well, that was a huge comeback for him, and I'm sure we'll talk about that later, but what a comeback for that team.
0: Riley Herbst, and Brad, this was one I felt weird about. They interviewed Riley because he has a top 10 finish, and he's sitting there thinking, yeah, but the guy that won's going to be in my car next year.
3: Well, right. So two shots on Riley Herbst yesterday, and I felt for him for being asked about, hey, man, how about Corey Heim winning? And to your point, he's taking his job. But at one point, 2311 was running first, second, third, and fifth. And what they kept talking about, whoa, 2311, first, second, and third with Tyler Reddick and Corey Heim and Bubba Wallace. Well, just one more spot behind the next car was actually the fourth car at 2311, and that was Riley Herbst. He was like getting no love yesterday.
0: And it's weird because for the first time in his Cup career in the last month, he's actually been a part of the story.
2: He really has.
0: He's
2: yeah.
0: not just been an afterthought. So hang in there, Riley. Denny Hamlin finished 14th. We'll talk about that too. Ty Gibbs and John Hunter Nemechek also finished inside the top 20. That is our Toyota race report. 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Your race, your story. Be a part of the action at toyotaracing.com.
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12: His fit for your 13th year together. They've been a great partner. I think as time goes on, those relationships get better if you're lucky enough to have a partner for a length of time, because they get to know you, you get to know them, we figure out what works for each other, and we can really start pulling the rope in the same direction. And I think that that's where our relationship has really thrived the most.
1: NASCAR Network Radio drives business.

0: there were two big narratives going into the race at Naval Base Coronado. One was that SVG would win, looked pretty good until it didn't. And then the other was that Tyler Reddick would pad his points lead over Denny Hamlin. And Brad Gilley, that did not play out as so many of us thought it might.
1: Tyler Reddick had that left front go down and relegated him to a 25th place finish. And the fact that both Denny Hamlin and Tyler Reddick did not collect any stage points during stage one or stage two meant that they were even ground when it came to the end of the race. And with Hamlin finishing 14th, he was actually able to gain 11 points on Tyler Reddick and whittle down that lead that Reddick has to just 8 heading into Sonoma. I would not have had it on my bingo card that Hamlin would have outpointed Reddick in San Diego.
0: Alexis, that was one of our talking points last week on this very show, was now's the chance for Tyler Reddick to extend this out. He's got Navy Base Coronado. He's got Sonoma. Denny is just adequate at those places. And for right now, Denny comes out, as Brad said, 8 points back. It's practically a dead heat.
2: Yeah, he obviously survived with a 14th place finish yesterday in San Diego. And Tyler Reddick, I mean, what could have been? You know, he was, I don't know, a handful of laps away from really, you know, probably padding in the other way for himself, and just didn't happen. And I think he was quite dejected after the race, because I think he's starting to feel like this is happening more and more, where the team is having a hard time closing these races out and getting good finishes. And that, you know, that plus Denny Hamlin's incredible run that he's been on is what has whittled this lead down to what it is now. And I'm not sure if he is very optimistic heading into Sonoma. Obviously, he's a great road racer, and we know that, but look what just happened, and that could potentially happen again this coming weekend, and then he may find himself second instead of first.
0: There's a 25-point bonus, Brad, if you can clinch this regular season. As we sit now with 9 races to go, do you see anyone not named Denny Hamlin or Tyler Reddick being in the mix?
1: No, I think that's I'm not going to say impossible. that wouldn't be good at all now, would it? But when you look at who's next in line in the point standings, it's Ryan Blaney. Ryan Blaney is 133 points back from Tyler Reddick right now. So that is more than a race. That's almost a race that's actually more than a race and a half for Ryan Blaney. And we're down to 9 in the regular season. I think that would be a pretty insurmountable task. But who would have thought Denny Hamlin would have made up 121 points over the course of 4 or 5 weeks?
0: Yeah, we've already seen that play out this year. Alexis, one of the more monumental things, and I saw it happen, and I'm going like, he just let him back in. They're racing toward the end of the race, and Tyler Reddick moves Corey Heim out of the way. Wasn't the most egregious. I thought it was kind of like, I don't even know if that's a foul called in an NBA game. But then he lets him have the spot back. And after that, it was effectively over because Reddick had problems. But I just thought, did I really see that? So it's hard to boo against good sportsmanship, I guess.
2: Certainly good sportsmanship, no doubt about that. But you wonder, would it have played out the same way if it wasn't a teammate, you know, that Tyler Reddick was racing? He did get Corey Heim a little bit out of shape, and I think he realized in the car that it was his fault. You know, the onus was on him in that moment, and so he gave him the spot back, and that was it. I mean, from that point on, Corey Heim was gone. And then obviously Tyler had the issue with his, with his tire, and then it was all over from there. But yes, I think that was one of the pivotal points of the race, because potentially if he would have fought a little bit harder for that position, who knows what would have happened.
0: Brad, were you kind of surprised?
1: Hey, look, I look at it this way. The champions of our sport, and there's a long list of greats, are all takers. They're not givers. In fact, some of the drivers that we have talked about that were true gentleman racers, which I respect them, also don't have championships as well. So I think if you want to win this title, you got to be a taker. I don't care if it has the same team name underneath the left front headlight of your car or not.
0: I was shocked. I was dumbfounded, because it's not like he did something outrageous or over the top.
2: Yeah.
0: Nobody would have questioned him moving him out of the way a little bit like that to go on and get the win.
2: I think maybe it's a little bit shocking too, because you look at like the truck race, right? And then you look at the conversations that Jimmy Johnson had in the media about the truck race and how he felt like everybody was not racing with respect and all of these things, and how and so just like the juxtaposition of what we saw from the two lower level series, and then seeing Tyler Reddick, who is the points leader, give a spot back. Like, it just, we don't see that very often. It's something we don't see. And I think everybody was a little taken back by it, because it's not commonplace these days for that to happen. And maybe it's because of what Brad says. And, you know, you got to be more aggressive to find yourself on the winning side of these battles. But yeah, it was a little shocking, I think, for everybody.
0: All right, Brad, are we living in some sort of alternate universe now where everybody is pulling for Jimmy Johnson to come back and run trucks?
1: Oh, man. The way he raced on Friday and practiced and qualified and all of that, took the lead, I was here for it. I was up on the wheel sitting there watching that from my living room going, come on, Jimmy. It was kind of a shame to see the way the race ended for him, but heck yeah.
0: If he wants to come back, do it every week. I signed up for that too. All right, we've got to take a break. Coming up a little bit later on, Brandon Hutchison of Echo Park Speedway.
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6: These cars are about to fire it off in anger.
7: 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We got cars sideways. It's Christopher Bell. He spins and collects a couple cars.
6: Side by side, Austin Cindric has him at the line, and he will take the lead into one.
7: Here comes Shane Van Gisbergen on the bottom. He's looking for second.
8: Now Chris Buescher fired out of a cannon in turn two. He's right into the rear bumper of Ty Gibbs.
7: Oh, it's a multi-car accident. I want to say 15, 20 cars. Guys, that took out about two-thirds. Field.
9: We have a fight on pit road between two crew guys. One of them is with Ty Gibbs. One is with Brad Keselowski.
6: Blaney, bottom of the racetrack. Chastain makes it three wide. He'd like to take a spot here on the backstretch, and he charges. He wants the lead in turn three. Ross Chastain shot out of a cannon from the sixth starting spot. He has already moved up to second. The battle now for third on the high side. Kyle Larson, Riley Herbst. Challenging low.
10: Kyle Larson moves up to the top side. Going to lose a little bit of ground.
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0: right, we'll continue our discussion about Naval Base Coronado a little bit later on in the show. Doug Rice, Alexis Erickson, and Brad Gilley with you on Fast Harp. But coming up very quick on the calendar is NASCAR's trip to Echo Park Speedway in lovely Hampton, Georgia. Vice President, General Manager Brandon Hutchison joins us. Brandon, always good to chat with you. Thanks a lot for being on the show today.
1: Likewise, Doug. Good to see you. Glad to be on. Thank you for having me today. I appreciate it.
2: So tell us what things are like there on the grounds with your second race of the season just a few weeks out.
1: I'll tell you, Alexis, things are getting ramped up, no doubt about it. We're excited about the Quaker State 400 available at Walmart. Hard to believe that it's just 20 days away, but things are starting to take shape. Paint's going down. Walls are getting painted. Safer barriers getting checked. The banners are starting to go up. So it's all coming together, and we're excited about it. Can't get here quick enough.
3: Look, I love coming to your track, Brandon. It is one of the most beautiful facilities that we have, the landscaping and all of that. When the name changed to Echo Park Speedway, it's like we get to go to a brand new place, the way everything's been redone and remodeled. I'm interested in some of the off-track things because we could talk about on-track for days, and I know we will. But you guys have a wild amount of entertainment. And let me just say, because I saw something similar at one of our sister tracks, Dover Motor Speedway, the Sea Lion Show. I know this sounds corny for a NASCAR race, but I cannot tell you how many people were so just vividly entertained by something like that. Y'all have a lot going on.
1: Well, Brad, you're exactly right. And that's just the thing. We know that there's so much more to a NASCAR race weekend. It's really a NASCAR race week now. We get started on Thursday. But yeah, whether it's Sea Lions or Canine Stars or American Axes, the American Cornhole League, we've got the golf and racing simulators. We got a kids zone. There's so many things to see and do. So whether you're a family of four that wants to come down, kick back, ride your bike on the track, play some cornhole, maybe some bocce ball, you can do that. If you're a group that wants to come have a different experience and party throughout the weekend, we can make sure we take care of you there as well.
2: You know, I'm always curious how these acts are curated. How do you guys find, you know, the Sea Lions? How do you find the Cornhole League of America and get them to come to Echo Park Speedway? Because there's so many diverse things. How does that happen?
1: Well, and you're exactly right. And it's not the easiest thing in the world to do, to try to find new, special, and different just about every year. But we work real hard to do just that. We've got an events team that really looks throughout not just this market, but throughout the entire country to try to find things that maybe have worked somewhere else or maybe we think that our fans would like. Because at the end of the day, y'all know very well, we work for the fans. So we want to find things that we know our fans will enjoy. Maybe they haven't seen anywhere else and they can see it here. And it's about creating memories. And whether it's the Canine Stars or any of those other activities, we know we're going to help create memories, and that's what it's all about.
0: I want to go out and see the American Cornhole League because I want to see if cornhole can be played without a 12-ounce beverage in your offhand. can you do that? I'm not sure that's
1: well,
0: a thing.
1: That's a great question, Doug. I don't think I've ever seen that happen, but you can go check it out on Saturday. I believe it's at 1 o'clock between the O'Reilly Auto Parts qualifying and the Cup Series qualifying. We're going to have a cornhole tournament. So Speedway Children's Charities is doing things throughout the entire weekend, whether it's the 50-50 or the online auction. They're putting on a cornhole tournament as well. So hopefully a lot of your listeners will come partake. It's going to be a lot of fun on Saturday.
0: But in all seriousness, Brandon, in a very short time, it feels like Echo Park Speedway has gotten this well-deserved reputation of we have no idea what's going to happen in the race. Is that fair?
1: It's a wild card, right? And so, yes, it's no secret that we needed a repave, and luckily Marcus Smith and Steve Swift got together and noodled out a way to make the racing even better at Atlanta Motor Speedway, now Echo Park Speedway. So the before, from 1960 to 2021, the record in lead changes was 47 at Echo Park Speedway. Since that time, in 9 races, 5 of those have surpassed that record. So we're at 57 lead changes now, and it's not just the lead changes. We've got passes for position throughout the entire pack. And listen, the closest 3-wide finish in NASCAR racing history we are creating memories, and it's not just off track, it's on track as well.
3: Yeah, and look, we saw a great race back in the spring with Tyler Reddick going to victory lane. That was very compelling. Last year, I'm sure, is going to make a lot of the highlight reels, especially when you're marketing tickets, because you had your own Chase Elliott getting back to victory lane, which was a pretty cool thing. And it's not like these are easy either. We're all on the edge of our seats for the entire 400 miles.
1: Well, that's exactly right, Brad. It's edge of your seat excitement for 400 miles. But for these competitors, I'm sure it's white knuckled for just about 3 hours. These guys are hard at it. You know, it's super speedway style racing, but you got to have handling on the race car. You can't just go out there and mash the gas and hope to make it all the way around. It's very fast. It's pack style. You can throw a blanket over these guys for most of the race. So we know we've got 650 miles of on-track action through the 2 days. And listen, when cars aren't on track, we've already talked about it, we're going to make sure we have stuff for our fans to do, because a weekend at Echo Park Speedway is one we want you to come back to. So it's exciting for us. It's exciting for our fans. And it's night racing. It doesn't get much better than that.
2: You know, last year, Brandon, you guys, I believe, were the first race in the in-season challenge, and chaos ensued. This year, I think you guys are round three. And by that time, I think we'll be looking probably for some chaos. That in itself is going to make what happens, you know, at your place very, very exciting.
1: Chaos is the right word, Alexis. I tell you, I think we're race 20, so there's 26 in the regular season. We are a wild card. It's fun to be able to say that, because you just don't ever know here. They're three wide. They're four wide. There's passes for position. There's passes for the lead. And with six races left to go in the regular season, these guys are going to be trying to position themselves as best they can to be in that chase.
0: All right, Brandon, let's get down to it. Tell folks how they can acquire tickets to Echo Park Speedway.
1: Absolutely. 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If you choose to come here, you're going to get as much bang for your buck as you do anywhere.
0: And you'll get a better deal on the popcorn than you do at the theater.
1: That's exactly right.
0: All right, Brandon, always good to talk with you. Hope you guys have big crowds and great weather.
1: I hope three of y'all have a great day. Thank you very much for having me. We'll see you soon.
0: Brandon Hudson, longtime friend of the Performance Racing Network, and runs the show at Echo Park Speedway.
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0: thanks a lot for being here on Fast Talk. Brandon Hutchison really does a great job of running Echo Park.
1: Absolutely.
0: And it's been kind of fun for me because I've watched his career from basically being an intern and giving the weather report at the pre-meetings at what was then Atlanta Motor Speedway to now being really one of the best in the business.
1: He is, and he's always such a pleasure to talk to. I love talking to him.
0: Great energy there. Brad, we talked a lot about what went on at Naval Base Coronado, and now let's be Captain Obvious here. It's done. There were some issues, but do we go back, or is this a one and done?
2: All right, so if I had my wish, I'll take a little bit of a deviation from that in that I would love to see NASCAR run at a military base every year. Make that a stop. Does it have to be Naval Base Coronado next year? I don't know that it does. Maybe we can find another military base. Maybe we can find another branch of the military to do something similar, because I thought it was just that cool of an event. But let's take it as an opportunity to take NASCAR around to different parts of the country, and maybe parts of the country that aren't that we currently don't go with any one of our three top divisions. My only caveat on this is we should never run on a road course longer than 2.5 miles. Outside of that, take it anywhere you want.
1: Interesting. Yeah, I agree. Anything longer than 2.5 miles, I don't think I would love either. I think, you know, I'm going to go kind of similar to Brad, except that I'm going to say wherever we go, we should go 2 years in a row. And the reason why is because, and 2 years and that's it. So you run this year at Naval Base, next year at Naval Base Coronado, and then you go to a different Naval Base or military base. And the reason why is because there are some things that they could probably work out and do differently to make the event even better if they were to hold it at the same place again next year. And then it gives you a lead year to not only find another military base, but to work out the logistics and do all the things that you need to do to get prepared for the, you know, the next venue. And I think it could work out well. I mean, look, the partnership between NASCAR and the military is a longstanding one, and one that our fans really love and enjoy. And I think it's something that is a natural fit for us and for our community. So if we can continue that in a way that is meaningful and works for everybody, I say, why not do it?
0: I agree on the two-year plan, because I heard a lot of stories, I'm sure everybody else did, about some of the things that didn't work TikTok.
1: Yeah.
0: Entrance and egress, especially on Saturday. Not enough water, not enough food, vendors. You're taking a place that's not purpose-built. That's a Navy base.
1: Right.
0: It was never constructed as an entertainment venue and saying, oh, let's bring in however many thousands of people and take care of them. Obviously, there's going to be some issues. Knowing how the military works, Brad, I think if you go back for a year or two, almost all of that stuff will go away.
2: Yeah, I agree. And look, NASCAR is a great track operator. There's no question about that. And you just have things that are unanticipated, and especially with the crowds. You know, one thing to point out, number one, this was on an island, so there was only, you know, one or two routes in or off of the island. But think about a normal race weekend. Let's say when we go to Echo Park Speedway here in just a few weeks, or Sonoma Raceway this week. If you take a crowd of that size, there's a good chance about 25% of it to a third of it will actually be camping on property all weekend long. They're not a part of the everyday ingress and egress because they're already there. They're also not always a big part of all the concessions and different things like that. This was so unique in that not only was it a place where we've never been before, but it's a place where you don't just have the same type of crowd and the way they're coming in, the way they're enjoying the weekend that you would at a purpose-built facility like what we go to the rest of the year.
1: That's a really good point.
0: And there were lots of little elements like that. But one of the impressive things, Brad, I'm sure you know this, the actual percentage, but it was well over 50% of those people that came to this event had never been to a NASCAR race before.
1: Yeah, yep. And we're local to, I believe it was over half of the people that were local to that area.
0: So let's do it again.
1: Mm-hmm.
0: Let's rewind. You can make all the little fine-tuning adjustment things, and the next time I think could be even better. I loved the eye candy portion of this, though. I cannot say that the optically, if I was just watching it and I didn't listen, I would go, that just looks neat.
1: Yeah, I mean, well, you think about other forms of motorsports, and they have that at a lot of time. You know, you talk about the Grand Prix of Monaco, or you talk about Long Beach and IndyCar and all these different, they have those picturesque settings. I would love for us to have a few of those sprinkled in as well.
0: All right, so we'll see. I feel like, no, I'm not going to say it. The tide is turning. okay, I did that. But I don't feel good about it. That we'll be back there. I just think when we heard Ben Kennedy sort of do that, he left the door wide open.
1: Now, I will say, was it Jordan Bianchi, I think, who reported potentially that the Chicago street course may come back as well? So is there an opportunity to have multiple street courses on the schedule, do you think?
2: That, I wonder. I thought about the same thing, Alexis. Yeah. Like, what is NASCAR's capacity to be able to do this twice a year?
1: Exactly.
2: Because, they talked about some of the barriers came from Chicago, and if you're having to move things around the country. Now, there's always a solution to this. Don't get me wrong. Typically, that solution involves lots of dollars with lots of zeros behind it. So what is the realistic feasibility of running two street circuits in a season?
0: Okay. Then you have to drain one pond to fill another.
1: Yeah.
0: Meaning that race day has to come from someplace.
1: Exactly. Mm. So, I mean, I wouldn't sit here today and say it's a foregone conclusion that we're going to be back at the Naval Base because of some rumors that I've heard and things, I mean, that was reported, I don't know, over a month ago in the Athletic that, you know, we were potentially going back to Chicago. So I think there's a few things that need to be worked out. I would be okay with it coming back, certainly, but I just don't know that NASCAR has the capacity to have two street courses in one season.
0: I will say this. I thought the racing was excellent. The actual on-track product.
1: I agree.
0: Was much better than what we saw in Chicago. Brad, your thoughts on that?
2: We only have
0: two to compare, but.
2: Well, no, that's true. And I thought Chicago was great, too. Don't get me wrong. I like the layout of that circuit with long straightaways and 90-degree corners. I thought that was really cool. But for this one, to be able to see passing, yes, we're going to remember all the chaos, carnage, and violence, no question about that. But to think about, to watch that battle with Corey Heim and Tyler Reddick at the end of this race, for example, to watch the battle on Saturday between Austin Hill and Taylor Gray, which did turn into a full contact battle, and Austin Hill kind of moving Taylor Gray out of the way to win the race, to see everything that we saw during the Truck Series event as well on Friday, they made a track that was very, very raceable and one where you could make moves and you could make passes on the racetrack.
0: No, they certainly did, so kudos. By the way, chaos, carnage, and violence, that sounds like a 90s hair band.
1: I was going to say, is that the name of our band?
2: That's my favorite thing.
0: I think I have their greatest hits at home.
1: I'll play the triangle.
0: Really? Nice. You're going to take my instrument away from me? That means I'm relegated to the tambourine. Yeah.
1: Sure.
0: All right. Is triangle the cowbell also?
2: They're different but similar.
1: Similar.
0: In the fact they require no discernible talent. All right, we'll come back. A little green flag, black flag.
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8: Victory Junction is a year-round camp for children with chronic and life-threatening illnesses and serious medical needs. We'll see 120 kids with spina bifida, 120 kids with craniofacial disorders, 120 kids who have diabetes or who have asthma from 6 to 16 years old. It empowers them to just be the kids that they are that week. Not their disease, not their illness, they're just a kid. If you know a child that can benefit from Victory Junction, we'll do everything in our power to make sure that child comes to camp.

0: Wonderful to be with you here on Fast Talk, coming to you from the PRN studios at Charlotte Motor Speedway. Brad Gilley is tucked away in his private bunker down in Fort Worth. A lot of security there. You can't get in.
1: I love seeing Snoopy behind
2: you. Thank you very much. Oh, wait, this side. There we go.
0: I like this look because we can see Brad on our Zoom call better than your virtual background that you normally do.
2: Well, thank you, Doug. I appreciate that.
0: Kind of a little window into the soul of Brad Gilley here.
2: Okay. About an hour ago, you would have seen a couple of dogs sleeping behind me as well.
0: Well, that's always at my house.
1: Absolutely.
0: There's always going to be some canine activity.
1: There are still a couple dogs sleeping behind you. They're just stuffed.
2: Oh, that's true. That is very true.
0: She means they are toy dogs. Yes. He does not have stuffed dogs in there.
2: Who doesn't like Snoopy?
0: There's no taxidermy going on.
1: Sometimes I forget this is a radio show.
0: Let's just clear that up. All right, let's do this now.
3: It's time for another edition of Green Flag, Black Flag.
4: Yeah, I think all those people listening in their cars right now going, what are they talking about, stuffed dogs in the studio?
1: Just keeping you on your toes, folks.
4: Green Flag, Black Flag, here's the way we play. I'm going to read several carefully prepared statements. If our panel mulls those over and they agree with the statement, they give it a green flag. Okay, very loudly. And if they disagree, it gets a black flag. And David is off today, so he put the other one with him. We don't have any more than those two. So here we go. Let's start with Alexis Erickson. Here we go. If there was a Buzz Lightyear award, it would go to Bubba Wallace. He never gave up. He never surrendered.
1: Yeah, that, you know what? I'm going to go green flag with that. Nicely done to whoever came up with that. Toy Story 5, obviously, coming out not that long ago. I heard it's very good. I haven't seen it yet, but for folks who want to see it, I heard it's good. Look, Bubba Wallace had a heck of a day yesterday. He, at one point, was two laps down after losing a wheel and came back to finish second. I think he was a little dejected after the race because he thought what could have been had that not happened. Perhaps maybe I would have been standing in victory lane. But that team has got to be proud of what they were able to overcome yesterday.
4: All right, Brad Gilley.
2: I will give it a green flag. And if I could add Corey Day to that as well, because his weekend went pretty awry, and he still finished top 10 Saturday.
4: All right, Doug, what do you think?
0: I love that. I'm like Alexis. I like the Toy Story reference. That's also from Galaxy Quest, by the way.
2: Yeah.
0: Never give up.
2: Yes.
0: Never surrender. Yeah. So, yeah, and way to go, Bubba. Good job there. Second place on a road course. Thought he might win the doggone thing.
1: Yeah.
4: Here we go. All right. I'll give it the green. There we go. Let's see. Brad Gilley gets this one next. When I jump the fence, first driver I'm going up to is Sheldon Creed.
2: Black flag. No, black flag. Where are you going? Sheldon. But I just feel that there are, I don't know. If it was Saturday, heck, I don't even know where I'm going. I'm just not going there.
1: Poor Sheldon.
4: I don't know. Doug Rice, what?
0: No, because I just felt like Sheldon just took some shade, so I'm going to say no, I'd have run over to him.
1: Yeah. I like Sheldon. I think he's a great conversationalist. it is funny, though, that guy felt, you know, so inclined to hop. I would never, especially on a Navy base.
0: The dude looked like a ninja, though.
1: He did,
0: He got back across those fences in no time and was so proud of himself.
1: He was very proud.
0: And this was the first time I've ever seen NCIS in real life. And it wasn't
2: right
0: on the TV show.
2: And apparently they have social media, and they were posting about it as well in a fun way.
1: Yeah. Oh, man.
4: They find out that maybe he was maybe a little medicated or
1: you think
2: Sheldon felt that way?
1: Yeah.
2: That he was.
1: Yeah.

0: else. Thought you were going to say he was going to win the regular season points. The in-season tournament, I don't know. I mean, last year it was, you know,
1: Ty Dillon and Ty Gibbs
0: at the end of the thing. There's too many variables to that. I'm going to say black flag on that.
2: All right, Brad, what do you think there?
3: Black flag. We do go to Echo Park Speedway week three of the in-season tournament.
2: Okay. And we go to Doug Ryan.
1: I'm going to make that unanimous, black flag. I think Denny's going to win a lot of things this year, the in-season tournament, not on his dance card.
2: All right. Brad Gilley, we'll give you this one. We got one left here. Noah Gregson was justified to be upset at Kevin Magnussen.
3: Oh, I'll say black flag. I'm thinking, man, among all of the things to put yourself on social media with, I don't know that having an argument with a world-class driver, even if he wrecked you, was the best thing based on current performance.
2: All right, Doug?
1: Yes, he was justified. Why you got invited to this little dinner party, and you come over with your little Formula One thing going on. And you tank a guy that people love. And you did. You tanked him. So, yeah. Way to go, Noah.
0: You know, it was very Ricky Stenhouse Jr.-esque as he, you know, he gets wrecked out of the race and he waits. Yeah. He waits around. I mean, he had time to think about this before it happened. I'm gonna side with Doug on this one. I think he was justified. I don't know. He might be regretting the fact that it is now alive and well on the internet and everybody else gets to see it. But I think he was justified to be upset. I don't know if he handled it the best way, but
1: I don't think Noah is upset at
0: probably
1: all.
0: What is it
1: all the kids say? It was so on brand for him.
0: It was
1: and that's
0: on
1: why
0: brand.
1: People love him.
3: I'm just thinking, stand your ground against someone you're going to race with next week. Not going to race with him next week.
0: Or maybe that's why.
1: Yeah, no, that's exactly why. Yeah. Don't pick on this guy. It's not like you're going to. Yeah. It's like cussing somebody out at the intersection.
0: Sure.
1: You're not going to see him again.
0: Probably not.
1: Hopefully.
3: Until the next red light.
0: Yeah.
3: Yeah, be careful with that. Hey, Magnussen did have the fastest lap of the day. How about that?
1: Yeah, he did. That's pretty good. He got the Xfinity fastest lap of the day, and he finished 27th, I think. Yeah. In all seriousness, I kind of appreciate the international flair that brings to it.
0: I do, too.
1: That makes up – but the fact that the world is having a great time in America at the World Cup, though, that's nice.
3: Yeah.
1: I spent an hour watching videos of – Scottish and Irish people celebrating eating brisket, Brad.
0: It's the best.
3: Nice. I love that. We've been engrossed in it, actually.
1: Yeah.
3: Well, you're, tell anyone.
1: Have you seen roving bands of people in Fort Worth so far?
3: I have not, no. But I was in Austin all last week, so I wasn't anywhere near Cowboys Stadium. Or wait, what are we allowed to call it? Because, you know, they took away all the branding from stadiums for the World Cup. But, no, I have not been near that part of town.
1: All right. But it does my heart good to see that people are actually coming to America and saying, this is pretty cool here.
0: I've consumed more of that than I have of the actual World Cup. So.
1: My time spent watching people celebrate America has outdone my time spent watching actual football. All right, we'll be right back.
4: How does Chase Briscoe win? With the hands of his pit crew changing four tires in under 9 seconds. The voice of his spotter carving a path through the pack. His race engineer, systems engineer, all working tirelessly to shave off a tenth of a second. With his team at Toyota, his crew chief, his fans, his family. It's all of this all at once at 200 miles per hour. From the moment Chase joined Toyota to the moment he ends up in victory lane. So how does Chase Briscoe win? In summary, not alone. Toyota Racing. Your race, your story. NASCAR is a registered trademark of the National Association for Stock Car Auto Racing, LLC.
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0: you called when you found out you were joining the PRN booth this year?
1: It was my dad, who, I mean, he's the reason I'm a racing fan. There's pictures of me in a crib just like hours old, and I've got like a Bill Elliott, like Coors Light number 9 hat on. It's like much larger than my head, and I have a large head. So he was definitely the one that I reached out to first.
0: What's the best advice you have for an aspiring broadcaster?
1: Well, it's going to sound silly, but it really is as simple as call what you see.
0: What's the craziest call you've made in your career?
1: Turn number 2 for the Indianapolis 500, when Scott Dixon soared through the air, I called it live, and seeing Scott Dixon's car fly through the air in flame, fire, you know, debris everywhere, that was probably the biggest one that stands out to me.
0: This was a PRN Pit Stop with Nick Yeoman.

0: props to Andrew Curlin today, who's handling our video production. David Styles on Much Deserved Vacation. So, nice job, Andrew. Can make me look better. That would be great. But that's that's a miracle. That's too much to ask. And by the way, props also to David Styles, who is now working on PA for the summer shootout here at Charlotte Motor Speedway, which is a great event. 10 Tuesdays out of the summer, they race Legends cars and Bandoleros. I mean, last year, on a given day, you would see Bubba Wallace and Shane Van Gisbergen out here racing. And this year, very popular that everybody enjoys their time at Summer Shootout. All right, it's time for this.
1: One last thing.
0: Let's go with Brad Gilley.
2: You know, one of the things I think is cool that we've seen this year are the number of first-time winners. In the Cup Series, Corey Heim yesterday. We had Carson Hocevar at Talladega. We had Ty Gibbs get his first career Cup win at Bristol Motor Speedway. Over in the O'Reilly Auto Parts Series, we saw Sheldon Creed win at Echo Park Speedway. William Sawalich get a big win at Rockingham. Corey Day picking up a huge win at Dover. Caden Honeycutt even got his first career Truck Series victory, which I think is cool. We have a lot of other drivers who were still anticipating their first win. The future is bright in our sport of NASCAR, and I'm loving it.
0: Did you mention Sheldon Creed?
3: He did.
2: I did mention Sheldon Creed.
0: Mm-hmm.
2: I didn't forget him this time.
0: I was so glad.
3: I know.
0: To see that happen.
3: I know. He finished second like a million times before he got that win. It was really great to see. Couple things. First, this points battle that we've got going down at the bottom of the chase standings is very, very tight. I mean, you've got like 10 points that separate like, you know, six cars, which is going to be fantastic to watch. And then I get to go to Sonoma this weekend. I don't travel very much anymore. I used to travel at the beginning of my career. I would go to every race that we did. And I don't do that very much anymore, but I'm going to Sonoma this weekend. I'm very much looking forward to it, to being with the crew in Northern California, one of the best picturesque racetracks that there is, in my opinion.
0: As nice as wine country is, the little downtown area of, what is it, San Rafael?
3: Mm-hmm.
2: You get your Pico pizza.
3: Pico,
2: yeah,
3: that's
0: some,
3: it.
0: Some of the best pizza on the planet.
3: Yeah.
0: It truly is. You think Northern California, it's, trust me.
3: Just don't order
2: awesome
3: the arugula.
2: Salad.
3: Yeah.
0: So, two things here. Number one, it is my wife's Penny's birthday.
3: Happy birthday, Miss Penny.
0: Happy birthday. I missed a great many of them because, as you pointed out before the show, Alexis, I was always in California on her birthday.
3: Mm-hmm.
0: And usually our anniversary, too, which we don't celebrate that much. But so happy birthday, hon. Hope it's a great one. And one last thing, was really proud of what NASCAR did this past weekend. And I'm going to join the bandwagon here. That was not easy. Logistically, it was mission impossible. Dun, dun, dun. But they made it possible. Yeah, there were some bumps along the way. There were going to be, but overall the racing product was a lot of fun. Yeah, there were some crashes and big long red flags, but the event itself was not a red flag. It was a home run by every measure of the word. So NASCAR, United States Navy, the fans, well played.
3: How much the drivers bought into it too. Yeah. They did so much pre-event media. They did that movie on Amazon, which you could tell just had like a big budget. It was like a 30-minute short movie.
0: I finally watched that.
3: I mean, amazing.
0: Yeah.
3: And just a lot of buy-in, I think, from everybody, and that helped.
0: And I would be remiss if I didn't say great job by Prime. They have a built-in advantage. They are not constricted on either end. If they want a two-hour pre-race show, they can have it. If they want a three-hour post-race show, they can do it. But their delivery of it was excellent, and most of those broadcasters will be on the TNT coverage.
3: Yeah.
0: So a lot of things. I know Dale Jr. and Adam Alexander slide right over there.
3: Crazy to think that their run is already done.
0: Boom, just like that.
2: Yeah.
0: 5 weeks, and they were done. TNT gets 5 weeks, and then it's Lee Diffie time. I love that, too. So.
3: Is that like time time?
0: Yeah, it is. A little bit like Diffie time. That could be a thing. All right, for Brad Gilley, Alexis Erickson, Andrew Curlin, Kent Bernhardt, I'm Doug Rice. Thanks a lot. Remember, keep it between the navigational beacons.
3: Between the buoys.
0: It's 5 o'clock somewhere. We'll be right back.
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5: Earlier this year, myself and Brad Gilley got a chance to catch up with Shane Van Gisbergen, which led to a pretty cool conversation. 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
2: Coolest thing you've done as a Red Bull athlete?
7: So easily the best is we made a short video where my dad got to race my V8 supercar, and we did a car swaps, and then I got to drive a rally car, and we versed each other, so who was the fastest in the rally car and vice versa. And it was really cool. It's on YouTube, and I just beat him. Yeah.
5: You just beat him?
7: Just beat him, but he was within a half second on the road course in the supercar. It was very impressive. Yeah.
5: How competitive were you guys?
7: Well, yeah, when we were racing, we were full on, and it was like that all my life. You know, we'd push each other, and he'd be trying to teach me, and yeah, it's really, yeah, he's been a huge influence, and you know, if he had the same opportunities I had growing up, it would have been pretty cool to see where he would have got.
2: Is there a difference in being able to learn from your dad that way as opposed to, you know, look, you know, sometimes you get with your parents like, okay, yeah, whatever, dad, you know, but you're actually physically out there doing things with them. So how different is that?
7: You're still typical father son. You don't listen to him that much as you should. But even like when we went to a supercar race, he'd be walking around the track and I could get all the data and all the video, but he would see something at a chicane and try and tell me what I'm doing wrong or what. Someone's in a different gear or they're doing this better, and like, I know, Dad, I can see it on the data, but he'd always try and influence things, which is really cool, and you see it from a different perspective, I guess.
5: Talk about some great father-son bonding time. I don't think it gets any better than racing each other on the track. For PRN's Garage Pass, this is Andrew Curlin.
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9: Welcome to PRN at the Track. I'm Lenny Baticki. Coming up in this show, we'll chat with the driver they call Typhoon, Ty Norder. Then we'll speak with Florence winner Zach Milby. And we'll have a conversation with a driver that took the risk, started last, and took the victory, Thomas Bean. But first, let's get to our What's Hot. We'll start in Lakeview, South Carolina. Christian Thomas, a winner there. Dawson Lowe, the same at Cherokee. Travelers Rest, a big win for Tack Brown. Caden Outlaw checkers again at Lancaster. Dylan goes to Cameron Murray. Jeff Smith wins North Georgia, while at Winder Barrow, it's Nick Sellers. Smoky Mountain, Tennessee, Lucas Oil Series, Dale McDowell and Brandon Shepard get the pair of wins. Anthony White victorious at Wartburg. Dixieland at Elizabeth City, North Carolina, to Willie Milliken. Landon Huffman wins at Wake County and at Tri-County. Orange County goes to Chrissy Wallace. Dustin Rumley wins Cup's ace, East Lincoln to Morgan Milstead. Anthony Sanders wins Gastonia. Bowman Gray to Danny Bone. Scotty Bedford a win at Carteret. Auburndale, Florida, the checkers to Carter Brown. Connor Hall, another win at Langley, Virginia. Oak Level to Dale Durham. David Watts wins Natural Bridge. Lonesome Pine to Keith Helton. And Jeff Rabel, the victory at Whip. And joining us now on the ProFabrication.com hotline, the driver they call Typhoon, Ty Norder, fresh off of a Mideast Modified victory at Harris Speedway, where you had to start sixth and work your way up from that. That's not an easy thing there, Ty. How did you work your way through the pack?
10: Good thing the racetrack came around with my Elite chassis. Like I said, we were just trying to catfish the bottom, and the car just had tons of drive when the racetrack came around, and we put our heads together and just smooth sailing. And like I said, that caution came out, and the leader gave me the bottom.
9: Well, you were working through all of that and catfishing. Help our listeners that are new to this business know what catfishing is. You weren't out there with a fishing pole.
10: No, if I went fishing, I couldn't catch a catfish to save my life, but... just trying to work my way around the bottom, you know, we're points racing, you know, so I was just trying to keep my nose clean, you know. One thing with that I've always learned is don't put yourself in a position to, you know, tear your stuff up or the people are around you. So, you know, we were so good on the bottom, everybody was kind of just missing the corner. I just kind of keep the car straight as possible, you know, entering on the fuel. And like I said, our setup came around and it was just really good.
9: He did it. And, didn't get the big fish award with catfish, but he did get the big award, the trophy, for winning at Harris Speedway. 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Well, Ty, you've been coming along. We've watched your career start to blossom, had you on before and such. 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Weren't you working somewhere in the racing industry sweeping floors?
10: Yeah, sweeping floors, cleaning toilets, parts running for Longhorn chassis.
9: Oh, wow. And Steve Arpin's bunch there. 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And those days, you would have had some, you know, as even now, a lot of famous guys going through the Longhorn chassis fabrication building there. What was it like to, you know, get to chat with some of those people as the shop kid in those days? You learn something?
10: I learned a lot. I learned a lot of hands-on stuff that actually helps me now in my racing program. And not only that, and getting to speak to these guys, you know, that are winning national tour and races, you know, on how they got to the top, you know, just trying to get as much info as I could to, you know, put in the back of my head for the future, you know, write down in the notebook. And like I said, man, is building relationships and just trying to meet new people was always a key thing.
9: Well, Ty Norder, top stepping in on the podium at Harris Speedway in the Mideast Modifieds. The Typhoon getting that job done after starting his racing career out of high school as a shop, you know, assistant, helper, floor sweeper, toilet cleaner, all the rest, and earning his way up. Who were some of those veterans that, you know, really made an impression on you, maybe gave you, you know, some advice that you've stuck with all these years?
10: Talking to JD really kind of boosts my confidence. Kyle Bronson, you know, all your guys that come through. And like I said, just about everybody who came through, I always had one question is, how'd you get to where you're at now? And from being able to get a chance to, I didn't want to come straight in. You know, I didn't know as much as I did when I first started there. I was racing street stocks at the time. You know, I kind of had to start somewhere in a shop, and that's where I started to, you know, assembling, you know, mods and late models and, you know, just learning so much hands-on.
9: Ty Norder, our guest on the ProFabrication.com hotline. So what do you do during the week nowadays? You're not sweeping the floors over at Longhorn. What you up to?
10: Working over here, giving a hand to Jerry Foster as much as I can whenever he's not in town, kind of just, you know, watching over his house, taking care of his shop, his maintenance and his race cars, just keeping up on his racing stuff while he's gone. And that way, you know, he can go do his thing. And once I get done with my stuff around here that I need to take care of, I can go take care of my things in the shop. You know, if I got to go to the parts store, you know, SRI or Smoking Aces, you know.
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17: 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And hey, Zach, welcome back to the show. This race you just ran there really had the old school flavor of the North-South that they used to run or still run at Florence in its name, with the Southern drivers from the Topless Outlaw Series versus what you are the champion of, the Northern drivers, the Ohio Valley Dirt Late Model Series. Did that feel like that to what you guys in the pits were feeling?
18: Yeah, man, absolutely. Like, when you're there, you kind of you race against some of them guys, maybe at, like, Eldora and stuff like that for the dirt track. But this right here was, like, their series versus ours. And it was, like, we met literally, like, right in the middle. I mean, it was pretty close for both of us. And it did. It gave you that old feel. It's kind of like their best guys versus our best guys to see who's got what.
11: Wow. And the guy that had the got what was our guest of the ProFabrication.com hotline, Zach Milby, the winner of the event there between the Topless Outlaws and the Ohio Valley Dirt Late Model Series. He's the defending series champion for the Ohio Valley guys. You know, though, I know, you know, you're dealing with the regular guys that you have to battle with all year, Trent Green, Corey DeLancey, Pete Crum, Donnie Dotson, and, you know, the whole gang. But when you look across and you got Hall of Famer Skip Harp, you got the guy from Georgia, Austin Horton, Kyle Courtney, you know, and then Randy Weaver ends up on the podium with you. I could see why the victory lane pictures, you had just a little bit of extra spark. What was it like racing those guys that you, you know, sometimes get to see, but now they're trying to take away your bread money. What was it like out there battling with those cats?
18: Yeah, man. Like, I follow all them guys, too. Like, obviously, like, Dirt on Dirt, I get on there, like, every day. And I see, like, who wins their stuff and whatnot. And people now say, like, there's no win in racing that is easy. Like, our series, their series, any crate series, it's so hard to win now. And I knew it was going to be so much harder just because there's so many more good guys there. So, I don't know. Like, I get fired at my interviews and stuff like that, and I didn't really know what to say.
11: Yeah, you look over at Randy Weaver, and you know, I got to say something, but I'm still in awe, I would imagine, of a guy like that being there in the top three with you.
18: Yeah, and, like, I come off turn two one time, and he showed me his nose. I looked over, and anybody knows when you see a yellow nose, I knew who it was. And I looked at the board and I said, well, I got about 13 laps to get this done. So, and that was one thing I didn't have to worry. I knew he wasn't going to run over me. Mm-hmm. I knew that because he's an old school racer and he races with respect just like I do. Like, I'm 33 years old. He's been doing this way longer than I have. And I knew he wasn't going to run me over, so I didn't have to worry about that. Same thing with Trent. Trent slid me and stuff like that, and he left me a lane. And that's the first thing I said in my interview was I appreciate him racing me that way because that's how I would race somebody else. And could he win and run me over? Yeah, for $4,000, some people would have done it. But we got mutual respect with each other and stuff like that, and it's nice to race with people that way that race you the same way you race them.
11: Wow.
18: And I wish there was more of that today.
11: Well, you know, one of the guys that is at the point of it is our guest on the ProFabrication.com hotline, Zach Milby, the winner at Florence Speedway in Kentucky, the 2025 series champion of the Ohio Valley Dirt Late Model Series, and a ProFabrication driver. 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
11: 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Well, Zach Milby, folks listening maybe down in our Wachula station in Florida or out in Iowa at Radio Keokuk or in Maquoketa or other places all across the country don't have maybe the depth of knowledge of you. What got you started in racing? How'd you find this sport?
18: Well, I was like, I think I was 6 years old, and our neighbor actually raced go-karts, and he raced at a track like probably 5 minutes from our house, and I actually had a yard cart at the time. I rode it around the yard and stuff like that. Well, they had a class with that. So we put a little number on it and went out there and we started racing it.
11: And the rest is history. Zach Milby is the Florence Speedway winner, the Ohio Valley Dirt Late Model Series champion. How about other sports, though? Did you play anything else stick and ball-wise?
18: Yeah, I played like a little bit of basketball and then like middle school football and stuff like that. And it got to the time where the coach told me I need to pick and choose between this and racing, and I think we all know what I picked. So it was a pretty easy decision for me. So this is what I do.
11: Wow. Zach Milby choosing right for those that are fans of his, and definitely for all of us, though, to get to watch such a cool guy doing what he does and doing it at such an elite level. Zach Milby is our guest of the ProFabrication.com hotline. So for those that haven't seen you drive, are you one that, you know, likes to go high, wide, and handsome and sell those T-shirts up there doing crazy moves? Are you down on the bottom? What would you describe your driving style like?
18: Back in the day, so when I first got a big motor, I was up on the top, ripping the top and whatnot. And eventually you learn that sometimes you can't always do that. And I, like at Florence and stuff like that, I knew I've watched Josh Race, Pierce, all of them guys get up there and do it. You got to have something left at the end. So I'm more of the roll through the black, hit the bottom, roll through the middle, cutting left. That's kind of more my style. But if I got to get up on the fence, I'll do it.
11: We're cheering either way. Zach Milby, our guest of the ProFabrication.com hotline. With a few seconds left, where can folks follow your journey along on the internet and keep up with you?
18: We got a Facebook page. It's just Zach Milby Racing. And we got apparel and all that stuff on there. So if you need anything, just shoot us a message and we can take care of it.
11: One of the good guys to follow, Zach Milby, winner at Florence Speedway, 2025 champion of the Ohio Valley Dirt Late Model Series. Friend of the show, we appreciate you taking the time. Fans, stay with us. We'll be right back with more of PRN at the Track.
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0: Hi, this is Doug Rice of PRN. Join me for another great episode of Fast Talk. I heard this 5 years ago with Jimmy Johnson.
3: Oh, yeah.
0: You think Jimmy
3: Johnson
0: forgot how to drive? You're an idiot. Shut up. Sit down. He's going to win 8 races in a row. I'm not putting Kyle Larson in that category, but I think driver slump and team slump. I think there may be more of a team slump than a driver slump. 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
17: 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And hey, Thomas, welcome back to the show. A fast qualifying run, you're on the pole, and make it look easy. What part did I miss about this going to the back thing? How did that all come about?
25: The racetrack, they decided that it would be give us a little challenge. They said we could go to the back and gain an extra $1,000 if we won. So we took the challenge and ended up still winning the race. So it's always more fun to pass cars and win that way than just take off and lead every lap.
11: Yeah, well, I don't want to get that far ahead of ourselves. I'm sure with your owners, Jody and Melody Chandler, in the team owner, what was that like? Because you said yes right away, and how do you go back to the owners and tell them, I know I was fast, but I'm starting all the way in the back, and I got to fight my way up to the front. How did that all work out?
25: Well, luckily they trust me enough to allow me to do stuff like that. They like to see they're race fans too. They want to see good entertainment. So
11: now that's Jody. What did Melody say though? Was she in on the deal?
25: She likes it way more than he does. She gets all excited when I'm passing race cars.
11: Well, and she got all the excitement anybody can handle. Anderson Motor Speedway Leapfrog Tri-State Triple Crown Challenge winner, Thomas Bean, our guest of the ProFabrication.com hotline. As we just said, he's fast as he gets the pole and then decides, well, let's just gamble it all away and start out way at the back. And the owners bought in right from the get-go. How important is Jody and Melody now to this? The team now that you get to drive with and for seems like it's clicking on all cylinders. You are really right there as a late model team in the Southeast. How about the ownership and all they've meant to bring this combination together?
25: Oh, absolutely. Yeah, they've done everything I could ever ask for. They're big into racing. They don't just help me. They help other people. But this is their race team. They give me all the support that I could ever want. I've been driving for them. I think this is my third year driving for them. So we've just been slowly creeping in, trying to get better and better. And finally, seems like we're really clicking this year.
11: Well, clicking, and the recipe is right for the Starbucks race team that Jody and Melody have put together with their driver, Thomas Bean, our guest on the ProFabrication.com hotline off of his big challenge win at Anderson Motor Speedway, the Leapfrog Tri-State Triple Crown. They said if you win the pole, you get a shot at an extra grand if you go all the way to the back. And let's start out. I know later in the race, a little bit of good luck was shined upon you, but at the drop of the green, how do you start tiptoeing your way through, knowing that you can't really tiptoe because you got to hurry up and get up at least, you know, a certain amount of cars? What's the strategy and the actuality of going through so many cars?
25: I mean, it's tough, isn't it? Because you know the guys, the fast cars are out front, and they're going to try to drive away from you. So we just tried to pick them off as quick as we could. We passed a couple on the top to begin with when they got bowed up on the bottom, and just slowly clicked away at it. And we got up to second, and we probably weren't going to actually win the race, but got lucky, got us a late caution, and were able to make it happen after that.
11: Yeah, and Thomas Bean going from the venti side with the Starbucks car down to the grande side and everywhere in between to have that sip in victory lane for he and his team owners. Thomas is our guest on the ProFabrication.com hotline, and it is brought to you by Gasco Gaskets, engineered for maximum seal and durability. 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So the caution comes out 20-ish, 25 laps to go. And is that just a respite for you? I mean, your heart's got to be pumping. You're passing cars, but you're not quite there. How do you kind of gather it all in and go after the work that was ahead of you?
25: I mean, you know, because we were there the other week, and we had a good car then, and we just I knew from the other week that the top, we were going to have to start on the top, and I knew the top was going to be pretty good. So I knew I was a little quicker than the leader, and I just had to hunker down and get a good restart, and got around him and just let the car do the work and drive away from him.
11: Thomas Bean, the winner at Anderson Motor Speedway, the Leapfrog Tri-State Triple Crown. The Triple Crown's going to run at Anderson, as it did Hickory Motor Speedway in North Carolina and Newport, Tennessee. Will you run all those races, championship conversation at this point, or at least plan, thoughts, something like that? What's the team going to do?
25: Our plan is to run all of them. We're planning on heading, I think, the next race is in 2 weeks at Newport, and then we'll head to, Hickory after that. So we're just going to click away at them, and because there's only six races, we'll travel around to those on the weeks that we don't go other places.
11: Wow, and he'll be going to the Thunder Road Harley-Davidson 200 at South Boston, Virginia this weekend. Thomas Bean is our guest on the ProFabrication.com hotline after winning at Anderson Motor Speedway. And how big is that win last weekend for your team's confidence, momentum as they go into South Boston?
25: Oh, yeah. It's always good to win. We definitely needed a – because this is probably going to be one of our toughest challenges in of the year. So we just – like South Boston probably ain't my best racetrack, so I need all the confidence I could get going into it. So hopefully we'll have a fast race car and we'll be competitive there as well.
11: Well, a double shot of caffeine maybe in the Starbucks car.
25: What we're going to need.
11: Coming off of Anderson Motor Speedway, the Leapfrog Tri-State Triple Crown event winner, Thomas Bean, did it in high style, starting at the back on the challenge, picked up an extra $1,000 for doing that and taking the victory. He's our guest on the ProFab Hotline. Where can we find you on the internet to keep up with this journey?
25: Be a good way to do it is find us at Jody Chandler Racing on Facebook, Instagram, and TikTok. Or you can follow me at Thomas Bean Motorsports on Facebook, Instagram, and TikTok as well.
11: There you go, Thomas Bean, our guest of the ProFabrication.com hotline. Congrats on that awesome win down at Anderson Motor Speedway. Good luck at South Boston and Hickory and Newport, all of them and more. He is our guest of the ProFab Hotline. Fans, stay with us. 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
5: These cars are about to fire it off in anger.
6: 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We got cars sideways. It's Christopher Bell. He spins and collects a couple cars.
5: Side by side, Austin Cindric has him at the line, and he will take the lead into one.
6: Here comes Shane Van Gisbergen on the bottom. He's looking for second.
7: Now Chris Buescher fired out of a cannon in turn two. He's right into the rear bumper of Packett.
6: Oh, it's a multi-car accident. I want to say 15, 20 cars. Guys, that took out about two-thirds of the field.
8: We have a fight on pit road between two crew guys. One of them is with Ty Gibbs. One is with Brad Keselowski.
5: Blaney, bottom of the racetrack. Chastain makes it three wide. He'd like to take a spot here on the backstretch, and he charges. He wants the lead in turn three. Ross Chastain shot out of a cannon from the sixth starting spot. He has already moved up to second. The battle mount for third on the high side. Kyle Larson, Riley Herbst challenging low.
26: Kyle Larson moves up to the top side. Going to lose a little bit of ground.
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11: 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I'm Lenny Baticki. We'll see you next time at the track. 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

0: Welcome to Racers Odds. I'm David Stiles, and I am joined by Andrew Kurland. We are getting ready to head to the last great Coliseum and to Eastern Tennessee to Bristol Motor Speedway. After the Cup Series took a break for Easter, we had a lot of action at Rockingham, and Andrew, we didn't do very well on our picks. We had a couple of guys to win down there at the Rock. It didn't pay off. I did some pushes for the championship and some futures, and so we didn't bring in any money last week. It wasn't a great week for us here on the show.
1: The dollar on Ryan Sieg, it felt right. It felt right in the heart.
0: It did.
1: It didn't work out the way we wanted it to, but I think luck is going to turn around for us at Bristol.
0: I think so. What can we expect? We've got 750 horsepower package. We've got a new tire in the Cup Series. Chevy still with that new body, but it's not going to matter because there's no aero at this place. We'll have 16-second laps. They're going to run about 266 miles. This is going to be an awesome, awesome preview for what this short track package is. What are you most looking forward to as we get ready to go to Bristol?
1: I'm most looking forward to about 20 laps into the Cup race because that's when I truly think we're going to know what the tires are going to do. If history tells us anything, it's that expect the unexpected. That's kind of the mentality and the storyline, talking to drivers about what are we going to see going into Bristol. If I had to lean one way or another, I think we're going to get the more normal Bristol. I don't think it's going to be as much of a tire fiasco, tire chaos. I think the high on Sundays, right around 76 degrees, it takes 75 degrees track temp for tires to start taking rubber. That's with the old tire. We're going to be well above that if the air temperature is already above 75 degrees. And then on top of that, the tire is made for more adverse weather conditions. It rubbers up even when the track is cold. And that was kind of the main reason why we saw the tire fiasco in the first place. So I think we're going to get normal Bristol, and that's kind of what I'm basing these bets around, but who knows?
0: Yeah, it'll be a crapshoot because we just don't know what this tire will do. Like you said, it's made for a little bit of a cooler temperature, but we'll be at a temperature where the track actually takes rubber. And if that's true, then we will see them actually move up as the race gets further on and start using that high line. But they'll use the bottom to start out, and then it'll move up as the race goes. So let's just go ahead and dive into it. There's a few guys that are red hot entering Bristol, and there are a few guys who are ice cold. I want to get your perspective first. Who are you really looking at to put money on this week?
1: Well, there's a few guys, and I guess I might as well jump right into it. There's one driver in particular who has great odds to win this race, plus 750 to win. He's a sleeper. He's never won a Cup Series race before. I think Ty Gibbs gets his first win this weekend. He has had the speed all season long. He's good at Bristol. He's been good at Bristol over the years. Finished top 10 in the last five races of 2026, so he's got momentum on his side. I really like what I see out of Ty Gibbs, and I think we're going to see him win the race. Now, there's some obvious, you know, dangling drivers to watch, the ones that are right in front of you. Kyle Larson dominated the last two normal Bristol races, leading 400-plus laps in both of those races, but he's on a winless streak. That's the most concerning thing for Kyle Larson right now is he hasn't won in 31 races. And
0: it's almost a calendar year,
1: it's
0: right?
1: It's almost a calendar year. It's almost, you know, 30. The number's 38, right? That's a full season worth of not winning. He won the championship, of course, but this is going to be more so his biggest test because the expectations are really high for Larson to win and to win in a big fashion. And if he doesn't do that this weekend, I think it's time to sound the alarm bells for the number five team.
0: Well, we talked about it a little bit last week where Hendrick was underperforming a little bit, and I was saying Spire had overperformed. Even though Chase Elliott pulled off a victory in Martinsville, I think you're right. I think Larson needs to come out and prove that he's still one of the most dominant cars on the track, and right now he is the favorite across a lot of books to win. And that's going to be one of my bets this week. I think that they will find their momentum and their mojo going into this weekend at plus 325. I don't mind putting a few dollars down on him. He is the favorite to win. I know that it's kind of a cop-out, but he's still plus odds to win it. And so I think putting just a few units on Larson at plus 325 is actually a good bet. And to kind of hedge off of your Ty Gibbs, I think a top five bet on Ty Gibbs at plus 120 is actually a pretty good bet. Listen to these finishes that he's had since COTA. Fourth.
1: Yeah.
0: Fifth at Vegas. Sixth at Darlington. Fourth at Martinsville. A top five on Ty Gibbs, I think, plus 120. I think it's worth putting a few units on that as well.
1: I love that. Let's keep going crazier. Take another step into madness here. Hear me out. To all finish top 10, Kyle Larson, Denny Hamlin, Ty Gibbs, Carson Hocevar, plus 329 parlay. What do you think of that?
0: I like that. Hocevar, finished 11th here?
1: One
0: of the races last year, I think?
1: I had him on pit road, actually, for both races last year. He was in my section. And watching that team closely, they have all of the tools and all the pieces in the puzzle to win at Bristol. Circumstance just got out of their favor when it came to actually getting a solid finishing result. But having watched Carson race at Bristol a little closer than I think maybe the TV broadcast laid eyes on him last year, he's got real wicked speed. And, I mean, he was running in the top 10. I think it was his first ever start. He was filling in at Legacy Motor Club in the 42, and I think he even led some laps at Bristol. So he's been good at Bristol since he started his Cup Series career.
0: I could even go
1: as far as if he puts all the pieces together, he could win the thing.
0: He could win it. I think that's not out of the realm of possibility this week. His spring start last year for this race at Bristol, qualified 9th, finished 11th.
1: Yeah.
0: That's pretty decent. I mean,
1: yeah,
0: pretty good for Carson Hocevar.
1: They had
0: Hocevar.
1: A great day. And honestly, Hocevar had the winning strategy in the tire fiasco race, and they just didn't catch the caution at the right time at the end of the race. They could have very easily won that race, and Carson knows that. And so I wouldn't even really look at the finishing positions for Hocevar at Bristol because they don't tell the whole story. They have
0: no. And well, in the fall race, I was going to put this on there too. I know it's a different time of year. Started 12th, finished 7th. He's good here. I think that's a wise decision to put some money on Carson Hocevar. The next one that I'm going to do, I'm going to give you another top 10. I think Keselowski plus 120 to top 10. I think he's on a little bit of a tear. He's got some momentum coming off of Darlington, off of Martinsville. He's had some good finishes back-to-back. I think those RFK cars are very, very solid. And Keselowski's good at this racetrack. It's one of his better tracks, I think. So I think a top 10 on him at plus 120 is actually a pretty solid bet. It's still kind of right around that 50-60 percentile probability. So I'm looking at him to have another good run this weekend.
1: Interesting. I don't have him on my radar, but I can certainly see it. I mean, heck, he was leading at the end of the race late. Now, I know it was a little bit of tire strategy, but if he was leading then and he didn't have as good of a year last year, I could certainly make an argument for Brad Keselowski having a strong run. So I could see it. I do want to mention a quick O'Reilly, a few lower tier series bets, because to win the O'Reilly race, Larson's plus 110, Allgaier's plus 600, Zilich plus 850, Quapel plus 1,000. Like, the guy to beat, obviously, is going to be Kyle Larson. He absolutely annihilated the field last year. But if there's a sleeper driver to bet for the win on, I really like Sam Merritt plus 1,600.
0: That's good. A good bet. Plus 1,600.
1: Bristol, man.
0: And I'm excited about that because I'll be on pit road this weekend.
1: You've
0: for
1: got Mayer.
0: PRN, and I've got Sam Mayer in my section of pit road. So yeah, I'm not to be a little bit of a homer, but it would be cool to see Sam Mayer get a W. And I actually like that plus 1600. I'm going to give you another one that I think is it's the odds aren't super long, but it is for a race win. And I think this will be hard to come by, but this will be in the Craftsman Truck Series. And this is on Caesars. Corey Heim is going for a chance to win $500,000 in the truck race.
1: Yeah.
0: I think he can taste the money. He can see it. He can almost put his hands on it. He's plus 350 to win that race. So I think maybe putting a few units on him to win the Craftsman Truck Series race at plus 350 is not a bad bet. And he's really, really good in a truck.
1: He's a favorite over 8 cup drivers in the truck race. That's insane. But you know what? I could see it. I'm kind of rooting for it because how awesome
0: too.
1: Would it be that Corey Heim, who, not that he's got a chip on his shoulder because he's a fantastic race car driver, but he's the points leader in the truck series, but is ineligible to win the championship. He's got 8 cup guys who want to win this Bristol race. If I'm Corey Heim, I'm like, screw it. I'm going to give people something to talk about, you know?
0: Yeah,
1: If I can't win this championship, I'm going to damn sure try to win it unofficially, you know? And what better way to do that than to smoke the cup guys on Friday night in the trucks?
0: I mean, why not just try to win all the money? Just take all their money. Because you get to win the purse, and then you get an extra $500,000 on top of it. I mean, go for it. Let it all hang out, Corey.
1: I'm surprised.
0: It's Heim time, baby.
1: I'm surprised you even went for a prediction in the truck race because I don't know what's going to happen.
0: No, it's a toss-up.
1: Kyle Busch is in that race. He's fantastic in a truck, especially at Bristol. But then Front Row Motorsports is very good there with Lane Riggs and Chandler Smith. So, like, those are two drivers. You also have Caden Honeycutt, who was knocking on the door of a win last year. Christopher Bell is in the race. Carson Hocevar is in the race. Chase Briscoe, Daniel Suarez, Ross Chastain.
0: I know.
1: Any one of those guys can win,
0: but I really think that he wants to go out there and prove that he's
1: I could see
0: that
1: it.
0: He's the best. And,
1: I can see it.
0: And
1: like the storyline before the race is the
0: would
1: cup
0: be
1: guys
0: so good.
1: And it's Corey Heim ends up being the guy who smokes all the cup guys in his own race.
0: Yeah.
1: I could see
0: and we were talking earlier off camera, but I think this is the second truck race that Kyle Busch has ran this year. He could very easily win at Bristol. He's got 23 wins at this track. Like, it's arguably one of his better tracks. So I think that will be his biggest competition. Who else do you have on your card that you're going to put on your bet slip this week?
1: The only other driver is, you know, he's got one Bristol top 10 finish in 9 starts. Not a great stat, but I have to go with Tyler Reddick, $1 to win the race.
0: Win the race. So I'm going to do something a little bit similar. And I'm going to, you know, I said Keselowski to top 10 at plus 120. I think that's a conservative route if you want to go conservatively. I'm not going to put a whole lot of units on this, but Keselowski plus 2,200 to win. I think if he starts running up front, you play the cash out game with him.
1: Right.
0: And, you know, take your winnings. But if he does win and you say put $10 down on that, you're going to get $220 back plus your $10 bet. So to me, I think that that's not a bad value bet, but that one's just for your extra coffee money. Like that, you know, if that one pays off well. The last one that I have, Blaney taking on Christopher Bell. Blaney's at minus 110, Christopher Bell at minus 120. So they're right around the same probability. And I think Bell has been off as of late. His consistency's a little, not at Bristol, but just in general throughout the season. They have not been as good as I thought they would be at this point. I know that you have taken them to have over 3.5 wins, and if they're going to do that on the season, they're going to have to start running up front a little bit better. So I'm going to take the underdog in this matchup, Blaney at minus 110. I think he has a little bit more momentum, and I like doing these driver matchups because they just have to beat one other guy. And so that's one of the reasons why I like that. And I've been riding the Blaney train all year. So I'll put a few units down on Blaney at minus 110 versus Christopher Bell.
1: It's not bad. Not bad at all. That's all I've got. Should we get to the pick
0: of the game? Yeah, I was going to say, we'll go straight into the pick 'em game. So we did a bonus round last week. I took Sammy Smith. You took Justin Allgaier. Neither one of those guys won the race, so we didn't get any extra points. So it is still a Andrew lead of 104 to my 90 points. So you have a 14-point lead, and I'll let you pick first this week. So
1: I have been going back and forth in my head about this, but I'm just going to stick with my gut. I'm not laying it up this week. Give me Kyle Larson.
0: Oh, he's going for the big gun. So I'm going to actually take your advice, and I'm going to pick Ty Gibbs.
1: Yeah, it was between him and Ty Gibbs. Yep.
0: I think Gibbs, I'm still playing the strategy of I'm trying to hold on.
1: Great pick.
0: Hold on to my guys as long.

0: the lead a little bit more as we find out what happens this weekend in the mountains of Eastern Tennessee. Anything else here before we close up?
1: Man. No, I'm excited. David, you're making your pit road debut this weekend. That's very exciting. How are you feeling about it?
0: I'm excited. I'm just happy to be part of the group. I'm looking forward to telling the story and just having a lot of fun. I mean, it's triple header weekend, so I'll be on all three of the broadcasts. We'll do trucks and O'Reilly and Cup. So I'm excited. I'm just glad to be a part of it, and we'll have a lot of fun. That's what it's about, right? I mean, me and you will be doing the truck broadcast. You'll be on the front stretch. I'll be on the back stretch. So we'll get to see if Corey Heim can actually win the $500,000 to get together. That'll be pretty cool.
1: We're going to find out. Yeah, he doesn't have to beat the Cup guys either to win the $500,000. So
0: no, he just has to be the best finisher out of the regular Cup Series drivers.
1: Right.
0: So,
1: right.
0: I think he could just lay a shellacking to him. But who knows?
1: It's going to be fun. I can't wait. Bristol's one of my favorite tracks to work pit road at. It's going to be an unbelievable experience for you. And tune in to PRN all weekend long. And this is also very exciting. This is the first podcast episode that we have available on Spotify, Apple, wherever you get your podcasts. So if you're watching this on YouTube, you can now subscribe on podcasts. If you're listening on podcasts, great. Thanks for coming. Thanks for being here. And this is a lot of fun, this show every week. It's like our preview show.
0: Yeah. And if you're on YouTube, remember, like, comment, subscribe, leave us a note. Tell us if we missed something or you think that we're crazy, because, hey, we might be. Who knows? But we try to put you on those sharp bets every week and help you grow that bankroll and make the racing just a little bit more entertaining every weekend. So tune in next week, and we'll be right back here with some more Racers Odds. For Andrew Curlin, I'm David Stiles.

0: time sails to a surprising win at Naval Base Coronado. The regular season points battle tightens once again, and Brandon Hutchison of Echo Park Speedway joins us here on Fast Talk.
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0: Welcome to the show, Doug Rice, with Alexis Erickson and Brad Gilley. And the most anticipated race of the 2026 season is now in the record books. Naval Base Coronado hosted NASCAR's three premier series and did not disappoint. We're going to start off just a little bit different here, and we'll hear the last lap from the Motor Racing Network and some comments from Corey Heim. But Alexis, I'll start with you and then go to Brad. I want your 30,000-foot view of your impressions of what happened this weekend at Naval Base Coronado.
2: I mean, I think it was a great event. I can only give my opinion from sitting on my couch at home because I, of course, was not there at Naval Base Coronado. It looked picturesque. You had all these great views of, you know, the aircraft carrier and just things you don't typically see when you're watching a NASCAR race. And that was a bit refreshing. The races themselves, I think we were treated yesterday with a very good race and a good event. I think there are some things that could be said about the truck race and the O'Reilly race as far as the racing and the competition was concerned. But overall, I think it was a fantastic weekend, and I think it's something that NASCAR should be really proud of.
0: Brad Gilley, this race was as much public relations and showcasing as it was competition. How did it go for you?
3: Here's what I thought was really cool about the entire weekend, and I'll look at it as the event. We can break down the races and all of those other things as well, but I thought this was such a cool thing to be able to take an active Navy base and actually put together a street circuit, which actually was competitive and allowed for plenty of passing, and pull off just an incredible weekend. And the whole collaboration between the United States Navy and NASCAR in every single aspect, whether it was having sailors walking the drivers to the drivers meeting, to having Friday initially exclusively just for active members on the military base to be able to see the Truck Series race. And when all those tickets were distributed, they sold some more, to having the Prime broadcast team sitting on the aircraft carrier Carl Vinson, all of those

0: things just made for just a wonderful collaborative weekend with the United States military and with NASCAR, and having the men and women who defend our freedoms day in and day out to be a big part of such an amazing weekend. I thought that was just really, really cool.
1: I concur. The staging of this event was a 10 on a 10 scale. So well done there. Now let's get into some of the nuts and bolts of the racing. Here's how it sounded at the end.
2: Here's Corey Heim off turn number 16. Naval Base Coronado military time. Locally, it's 17:15. In NASCAR, it's Heim time. Corey Heim has won the Anduril 250 race on the base. His first career win in his 13th career start. The 23-year-old from Marietta, Georgia, is a NASCAR Cup Series winner.
1: Well played there by Alex Hayden on the Motor Racing Network. Good call. You nailed that one. And, of course, Corey Heim nailed the win, kind of shocked everyone. Here's his reaction.
3: So speechless, man. I mean, it's even hard to, like, get emotional right now because it doesn't feel real. Like, I feel like I'm in a dream and I'm going to wake up in a couple seconds and it's just going to go back to where I was at. So I don't know. I just I had a weird feeling coming into this weekend that it was going to be something special. I was just so excited when I first got here. It's an even playing field for me, something that I don't get to see every day going against all this experience. But I don't know. It's just I didn't expect to win this year. You know, I was trying to learn and get better. And sure enough, we won. So it's just nuts.
1: Well, he's learning, Brad Gilley, and he's getting better, apparently.
0: Yeah, well, this is the guy who's won 26 races in the Truck Series in just a very short career, and pretty much nearly won half of them last year on the way to a championship. But, man, his development, and Corey Heim does a lot behind the scenes with the Gen 7 race car with Toyota and 2311 Racing, but still, his development has just been so rapid. To think he led 8 laps of the Daytona 500, he led 69 laps of the Coca-Cola 600, and now here he is leading the final 3 laps in the inaugural race on Coronado Island in San Diego, and his first trip to victory lane in just 13 career cup starts. That is just incredible.
1: By the way, NASCAR has hosted 2 street course races here in the U.S., Chicago and San Diego, and the first one of each one had a first-time winner, with Corey Heim winning and, of course, SVG winning at Chicago. Alexis, speaking of SVG, it felt like the absolute nexus and turning point of this race was when he was collected in a crash that took out Connor Zilich and Austin Hill. Austin Hill took the blame on that one, but that allowed the chance for somebody else not named SVG to win. At least it felt that way, in my opinion.
4: It completely changed the complexion of the race. I mean, you had your commentators saying during the broadcast, like, look, it's not lost on us that most of the competitors came in here thinking that they were racing for second. And it's you don't normally see that. You don't normally see there be that much of a foregone conclusion, even in the garage area, of people just thinking, okay, well, we're here and we're going to see who can finish second to this guy who has been just lights out on road courses. But when you have an incident, if you have an incident on pit road or you get into a crash or something out of your control happens, this is what shakes things up. And that's exactly what happened at Naval Base Coronado during the race. Completely changed the complexion because, you know, he wasn't dominating up until that point, but we all know that that's kind of his MO, right? Like, he knows how to save his tires. He knows how to save his equipment. So he was just kind of biding his time. And I, for one, think if that hadn't happened, then that probably would have been the start of him dominating the event at that point in the race. And also you have to look at Zilich too, because he was strong there for a while. So yeah, it took out two of the biggest competitors of the weekend of the race, and that changed the complete complexion of everything.
1: Brad Gilley, how smart does Denny Hamlin and Michael Jordan look now, having locked up Corey Heim after this weird season where a guy that was so good kind of floated around?
0: Yeah, well, you know, here's what's funny. Denny, if you've listened to him on his podcast, has been a longtime champion of Corey Heim. And I think any NASCAR fan who's paid attention to what he's done in the Truck Series has said, why is this guy not in a cup car already? But I thought to myself this morning, it's a good thing that 2311 Racing already made the announcement during the Nashville weekend that Heim is going to run full-time for the team next year, because if they hadn't, I think that might have been the bigger social media swarm of, when are you going to sign this guy? Well, they have, and we know what his future is going to be. But you're right, Denny Hamlin really has been someone who recognized his talent early on.
1: So for Corey Heim, congratulations. A nice piece of history. And there can only be one first-time winner, Alexis, and now it's got a very young person's name on it.
4: You had a lot of people who were there, you know, at the Naval Base this weekend saying that the atmosphere there was very large, obviously. It was this huge event, but almost to the point where it felt like it's a crown jewel. It's certainly not, because, you know, when you think about that, there are specific races on the NASCAR schedule that are that, but it had that feeling to it. So just imagine being a 23-year-old. You know you've got a full-time ride next year in the Cup Series. You're, you know, learning. You're doing everything you need to do, and you go out and win one of the biggest races, you know, that there has been in years. That's, I mean, I just can't imagine what he's going through right now.
1: I personally have not had this kind of anticipation about a race going all the way back to the first Brickyard.
4: Yeah.
1: That's how I felt. This was bigger to me than the Chicago race and some of the new speedways that was open. This had momentum behind it, and I don't think that it disappointed. I felt totally vindicated.
4: I mean, between just the event itself, where it's happening, the unprecedented nature of it, and then America 250, you know, that is this monumentous thing for our nation. I think, it was a big deal.
1: We'll get into the discussion of, do we go back? It feels like the door has been cracked open. You heard Ben Kennedy comment about that late last night. So will we return to the Navy base? We will find out. And I don't think that that answer is going to be very long in coming. Time now for our Toyota race report. Corey Heim, of course, won it. A good day for 2311. Bubba Wallace finished second and was a little disappointed, it felt like, at the end of the race.
4: Well, that was a huge comeback for him, and I'm sure we'll talk about that later, but what a comeback for that team.
1: Riley Herbst, and Brad, this was one I felt weird about. They interviewed Riley because he has a top 10 finish, and he's sitting there thinking, yeah, but the guy that won's going to be in my car next year.
0: Well, right. So two shots on Riley Herbst yesterday, and I felt for him for being asked about, hey, man, how about Corey Heim winning? And to your point, he's taking his job. But at one point, 2311 was running first, second, third, and fifth. And what they kept talking about, whoa, 2311's first, second, and third with Tyler Reddick and Corey Heim and Bubba Wallace. Well, just one more spot behind the next car was actually the fourth car at 2311, and that was Riley Herbst. He was like getting no love yesterday.
1: And it's weird. Cup career in the last month, he's actually been a part of the story.
4: He really has.
1: He's not just been an afterthought. So hang in there, Riley. Denny Hamlin finished 14th. We'll talk about that too. Ty Gibbs and John Hunter Nemechek also finished inside the top 20. That is our Toyota race report. 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Your race, your story. Be a part of the action at toyotaracing.com.
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11: 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And I think that that's where our relationship has really thrived the most.
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0: there were two big narratives going into the race at Naval Base Coronado. One was that SVG would win, looked pretty good until it didn't. And then the other was that Tyler Reddick would pad his points lead over Denny Hamlin. And Brad Gilley, that did not play out as so many of us thought it might.
1: Tyler Reddick had that left front go down and relegated him to a 25th place finish. And the fact that both Denny Hamlin and Tyler Reddick did not collect any stage points during stage one or stage two meant that they were even ground when it came to the end of the race. And with Hamlin finishing 14th, he was actually able to gain 11 points on Tyler Reddick and whittle down that lead that Reddick has to just 8 heading into Sonoma. I would not have had it on my bingo card that Hamlin would have outpointed Reddick in San Diego.
0: Alexis, that was one of our talking points last week on this very show, was now's the chance for Tyler Reddick to extend this out. He's got Navy Base Coronado. He's got Sonoma. Denny is just adequate at those places. And for right now, Denny comes out, as Brad said, 8 points back. It's practically a dead heat.
2: Yeah, he obviously survived with a 14th place finish yesterday in San Diego. And Tyler Reddick, I mean, what could have been? You know, he was, I don't know, a handful of laps away from really, you know, probably padding in the other way for himself, and just didn't happen. And I think he was quite dejected after the race, because I think he's starting to feel like this is happening more and more, where the team is having a hard time closing these races out and getting good finishes. And that, you know, that plus Denny Hamlin's incredible run that he's been on is what has whittled this lead down to what it is now. I'm not sure if he is very optimistic heading into Sonoma. Obviously, he's a great road racer, and we know that, but look what just happened, and that could potentially happen again this coming weekend, and then he may find himself second instead of first.
0: There's a 25-point bonus, Brad, if you can clinch this regular season. As we sit now with 9 races to go, do you see anyone not named Denny Hamlin or Tyler Reddick being in the mix?
1: No, I think that's I'm not going to say impossible. that wouldn't be good at all now, would it? But when you look at who's next in line in the point standings, it's Ryan Blaney. Ryan Blaney is 133 points back from Tyler Reddick right now. So that is more than a race. That's almost a race in, well, that's actually more than a race and a half for Ryan Blaney, and we're down to 9 in the regular season. I think that would be a pretty insurmountable task, but who would have thought Denny Hamlin would have made up 121 points over the course of 4 or 5 weeks?
0: Yeah, we've already seen that play out this year. Alexis, one of the more monumental things, and I saw it happen, and I'm going like, he just let him back in. They're racing toward the end of the race, and Tyler Reddick moves Corey Heim out of the way. Not, wasn't the most egregious. I thought it was kind of like, I don't even know if that's a foul called in an NBA game. But then he lets him have the spot back. And after that, it was effectively over because Reddick had problems. But I just thought, did I really see that? So it's hard to boo against good sportsmanship, I guess.
2: Certainly good sportsmanship, no doubt about that. But you wonder, would it have played out the same way if it wasn't a teammate, you know, that Tyler Reddick was racing? He did get Corey Heim a little bit out of shape, and I think he realized in the car that it was his fault. You know, the onus was on him in that moment, and so he gave him the spot back, and that was it. I mean, from that point on, Corey Heim was gone. And then obviously Tyler had the issue with his, with his tire, and then it was all over from there. But yes, I think that was one of the pivotal points of the race, because potentially if he would have fought a little bit harder for that position, who knows what would have happened.
0: Brad, were you kind of surprised?
1: Hey, look, I look at it this way. The champions of our sport, and there's a long list of greats, are all takers. They're not givers. In fact, some of the drivers that we have talked about that were true gentleman racers, which I respect them, also don't have championships as well. So I think if you want to win this title, you got to be a taker. I don't care if it has the same team name underneath the left front headlight of your car or not.
0: I was shocked. I was dumbfounded, because it's not like he did something outrageous or over the top.
2: Yeah.
0: Nobody would have questioned him moving him out of the way a little bit like that to go on and get the win.
2: I think maybe it's a little bit shocking too, because you look at like the truck race, right? And then you look at the conversations that Jimmy Johnson had in the media about the truck race and how he felt like everybody was not racing with respect and all of these things and how and so just like the juxtaposition of what we saw from the two lower level series and then seeing Tyler Reddick, who is the points leader, give a spot back. Like, it just, we don't see that very often. It's something we don't see. And I think everybody was a little taken back by it because it's not commonplace these days for that to happen. And maybe it's because of what Brad says. And, you know, you got to be more aggressive to find yourself on the winning side of these battles. But it was a little shocking, I think, for everybody.
0: All right, Brad, are we living in some sort of alternate universe now where everybody is pulling for Jimmy Johnson to come back and run trucks?
1: Oh, man. When he, the way he raced on Friday and practiced and qualified and all of that, took the lead, I was here for it. I was up on the wheel sitting there watching that from my living room going, come on, Jimmy. It was kind of a shame to see the way the race ended for him, but heck yeah.
0: Yeah,
1: if he wants to come back every week.
0: I signed up for that too. All right, we got to take a break. Coming up a little bit later on, Brandon Hutchison of Echo Park Speedway.
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6: These cars are about to fire it off in anger.
7: 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We got cars sideways. It's Christopher Bell. He spins and collects a couple cars.
6: Side by side, Austin Cindric has him at the line, and he will take the lead into one.
7: Here comes Shane Van Gisbergen on the bottom. He's looking for second.
8: Now Chris Buescher fired out of a cannon in turn two. He's right into the rear bumper of Tykes.
7: Oh, it's a multi-car accident. I want to say 15, 20 cars. Guys, that took out about two-thirds of the field.
9: We have a fight on pit road between two crew guys. One of them is with Ty Gibbs. One is with Brad Keselowski.
10: Blaney, bottom of the racetrack. Chastain makes it three wide. He'd like to take a spot here on the backstretch, and he charges. He wants the lead in turn three.
6: Ross Chastain shot out of a cannon from the sixth starting spot. He has already moved up to second. The battle now for third on the high side. Kyle Larson, Riley Herbst challenging low.
11: Kyle Larson moves up to the top side. Going to lose a little bit of ground.
12: This

0: right, we'll continue our discussion about Naval Base Coronado a little bit later on in the show. Doug Rice, Alexis Erickson, and Brad Gilley with you on Fast Talk. But coming up very quick on the calendar is NASCAR's trip to Echo Park Speedway in lovely Hampton, Georgia. Vice President, General Manager Brandon Hutchison joins us. Brandon, always good to chat with you. Thanks a lot for being on the show today.
1: Likewise, Doug. Good to see you. Glad to be on. Thank you for having me today. I appreciate it.
2: So tell us what things are like there on the grounds with your second race of the season just a few weeks out.
1: I'll tell you, Alexis, things are getting ramped up, no doubt about it. We're excited about the Quaker State 400 available at Walmart. Hard to believe that it's just 20 days away, but things are starting to take shape. Paint's going down. Walls are getting painted. Safer barriers getting checked. The banners are starting to go up. So it's all coming together, and we're excited about it. Can't get here quick enough.
3: Look, I love coming to your track, Brandon. It is one of the most beautiful facilities that we have, the landscaping and all of that. When the name changed to Echo Park Speedway, it's like we get to go to a brand new place, the way everything's been redone and remodeled. I'm interested in some of the off-track things because we could talk about on-track for days, and I know we will. But you guys have a wild amount of entertainment. And let me just say, because I saw something similar at one of our sister tracks, Dover Motor Speedway, the Sea Lion Show. I know this sounds corny for a NASCAR race, but I cannot tell you how many people were so just vividly entertained by something like that. Y'all have a lot going on.
1: Well, Brad, you're exactly right. And that's just the thing. We know that there's so much more to a NASCAR race weekend. It's really a NASCAR race week now. We get started on Thursday. But yeah, whether it's Sea Lions or Canine Stars or American Axes, the American Cornhole League, we've got golf and racing simulators. We got a kids zone. There's so many things to see and do. So whether you're a family of four that wants to come down, kick back, ride your bike on the track, play some cornhole, maybe some bocce ball, you can do that. If you're a group that wants to come have a different experience and party throughout the weekend, we can make sure we take care of you there as well.
2: You know, I'm always curious how these acts are curated. How do you guys find, you know, the Sea Lions? How do you find the Cornhole League of America and get them to come to Echo Park Speedway? Because there's so many diverse things. How does that happen?
1: Well, and you're exactly right. And it's not the easiest thing in the world to do, to try to find new, special, and different just about every year. But we work real hard to do just that. We've got an events team that really looks throughout not just this market, but throughout the entire country to try to find things that maybe have worked somewhere else or maybe we think that our fans would like. Because at the end of the day, y'all know very well, we work for the fans. So we want to find things that we know our fans will enjoy. Maybe they haven't seen anywhere else and they can see it here. And it's about creating memories. And whether it's the Canine Stars or any of those other activities, we know we're going to help create memories, and that's what it's all about.
0: I want to go out and see the American Cornhole League because I want to see if cornhole can be played without a 12-ounce beverage in your offhand. can you do that? I'm not sure that's
1: a
0: thing.
1: That's a great question, Doug. I don't think I've ever seen that happen, but you can go check it out on Saturday. I believe it's at 1 o'clock between the O'Reilly Auto Parts qualifying and the Cup Series qualifying. We're going to have a cornhole tournament. So Speedway Children's Charities is doing things throughout the entire weekend, whether it's the 50-50 or the online auction. They're putting on a cornhole tournament as well. So hopefully a lot of your listeners will come partake. It's going to be a lot of fun on Saturday.
0: But in all seriousness, Brandon, in a very short time, it feels like Echo Park Speedway has gotten this well-deserved reputation of we have no idea what's going to happen in the race. Is that fair?
1: It's a wild card, right? And so, yes, it's no secret that we needed a repave, and luckily Marcus Smith and Steve Swift got together and noodled out a way to make the racing even better at Atlanta Motor Speedway, now Echo Park Speedway. So before, from 1960 to 2021, the record in lead changes was 47 at Echo Park Speedway. Since that time, in 9 races, 5 of those have surpassed that record. So we're at 57 lead changes now, and it's not just the lead changes. We've got passes for position throughout the entire pack. And listen, the closest 3-wide finish in NASCAR racing history we are creating memories, and it's not just off track, it's on track as well.
3: Yeah, and look, we saw a great race back in the spring with Tyler Reddick going to victory lane. That was very compelling. Last year, I'm sure, is going to make a lot of the highlight reels, especially when you're marketing tickets, because you had your own Chase Elliott getting back to victory lane, which was a pretty cool thing. And it's not like these are easy either. We're all on the edge of our seats for the entire 400 miles.
1: Well, that's exactly right, Brad. It's edge of your seat excitement for 400 miles. But for these competitors, I'm sure it's white knuckled for just about 3 hours. These guys are hard at it. You know, it's super speedway style racing, but you got to have handling on the race car. You can't just go out there and mash the gas and hope to make it all the way around. It's very fast. It's pack style. You can throw a blanket over these guys for most of the race. So we know we've got 650 miles of on-track action through the 2 days. And listen, when cars aren't on track, we've already talked about it, we're going to make sure we have stuff for our fans to do, because a weekend at Echo Park Speedway is one we want you to come back to. So it's exciting for us. It's exciting for our fans. And it's night racing. It doesn't get much better than that.
2: You know, last year, Brandon, you guys, I believe, were the first race in the in-season challenge, and chaos ensued. This year, I think you guys are round three. And by that time, I think we'll be looking probably for some chaos. That in itself is going to make what happens, at your place very, very exciting.
1: Chaos is the right word, Alexis. I'll tell you, I think we're race 20, so there's 26 in the regular season. We are a wild card. It's fun to be able to say that, because you just don't ever know here. They're three wide. They're four wide. There's passes for position. There's passes for the lead. And with six races left to go in the regular season, these guys are going to be trying to position themselves as best they can to be in that chase.
0: All right, Brandon, let's get down to it. Tell folks how they can acquire tickets to Echo Park Speedway.
1: Absolutely. 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If you choose to come here, you're going to get as much bang for your buck as you do anywhere.
0: And you'll get a better deal on the popcorn than you do at the theater.
1: That's exactly right.
0: All right, Brandon, always good to talk with you. Hope you guys have big crowds and great weather.
1: I hope three of y'all have a great day. Thank you very much for having me. We'll see you soon.
0: Brandon Hutchison, longtime friend of the Performance Racing Network, and runs the show at Echo Park Speedway.
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0: Thanks a lot for being here on Fast Talk. Brandon Hutchison really does a great job of running Echo Park.
1: Absolutely.
0: And it's been kind of fun for me because I've watched his career from basically being an intern and giving the weather report at the pre-meetings at what was then Atlanta Motor Speedway to now being really one of the best in the business.
1: He is, and he's always such a pleasure to talk to. I love talking to him.
0: Great energy there. Brad, we talked a lot about what went on at Naval Base Coronado, and now let's be Captain Obvious here. It's done. There were some issues, but do we go back, or is this a one and done?
2: All right, so if I had my wish, I'll take a little bit of a deviation from that in that I would love to see NASCAR run at a military base every year. Make that a stop. Does it have to be Naval Base Coronado next year? I don't know that it does. Maybe we can find another military base. Maybe we can find another branch of the military to do something similar because I thought it was just that cool of an event. But let's take it as an opportunity to take NASCAR around to different parts of the country and maybe parts of the country that aren't that we currently don't go with any one of our three top divisions. My only caveat on this is we should never run on a road course longer than 2.5 miles. Outside of that, take it anywhere you want.
1: Interesting. Yeah, I agree. Anything longer than 2.5 miles, I don't think I would love either. I think, you know, I'm going to go kind of similar to Brad, except that I'm going to say wherever we go, we should go 2 years in a row. And the reason why is because, and 2 years and that's it. So you run this year at Naval Base, next year at Naval Base Coronado, and then you go to a different Naval Base or military base. And the reason why is because there are some things that they could probably work out and do differently to make the event even better if they were to hold it at the same place again next year. And then it gives you a lead year to not only find another military base, but to work out the logistics and do all the things that you need to do to get prepared for the, you know, the next venue. And I think it could work out well. I mean, look, the partnership between NASCAR and the military is a longstanding one and one that our fans really love and enjoy. And I think it's something that is a natural fit for us and for our community. So if we can continue that in a way that is meaningful and works for everybody, I say, why not do it?
0: I agree on the two-year plan because I heard a lot of stories, I'm sure everybody else did, about some of the things that didn't work TikTok.
1: Yeah.
0: Entrance and egress, especially on Saturday, not enough water, not enough food, vendors. You're taking a place that's not purpose-built. That's a Navy base.
1: Right.
0: It was never constructed as an entertainment venue and saying, oh, let's bring in however many thousands of people and take care of them. Obviously, there's going to be some issues. Knowing how the military works, Brad, I think if you go back for a year or two, almost all of that stuff will go away.
2: Yeah, I agree. And look, NASCAR is a great track operator. There's no question about that. And you just have some things that are unanticipated, and especially with the crowds. You know, one thing to point out, number one, this was on an island, so there was only, you know, one or two routes in or off of the island. But think about a normal race weekend. Let's say when we go to Echo Park Speedway here in just a few weeks or Sonoma Raceway this week. If you take a crowd of that size, there's a good chance about 25% of it to a third of it will actually be camping on property all weekend long. They're not a part of the everyday ingress and egress because they're already there. They're also not always a big part of all the concessions and different things like that. This was so unique in that not only was it a place where we've never been before, but it's a place where you don't just have the same type of crowd and the way they're coming in, the way they're enjoying the weekend that you would at a purpose-built facility like what we go to the rest of the year.
1: That's a really good point.
0: And there was... There were lots of little elements like that. Well, one of the impressive things, Brad, I'm sure you know this, the actual percentage, but it was well over 50% of those people that came to this event had never been to a NASCAR race before.
1: Yeah, yep, and were local to, I believe it was over half of the people that were local to that area.
0: So let's do it again. Mm-hmm. Let's rewind. You can make all the little fine-tuning adjustment things. And the next time, I think, could be even better. I loved the eye candy portion of this, though. I cannot say that the optically, if I was just watching it and I didn't listen, I would go, that just looks neat.
1: Yeah, I mean, when you think about other forms of motion. sports, and they have that at a lot of time. You know, you talk about the Grand Prix of Monaco, or you talk about Long Beach and IndyCar and all these different, they have those picturesque settings. I would love for us to have a few of those sprinkled in as well.
0: All right, so we'll see. I feel like, no, I'm not going to say it. The tide is turning. okay, I did that. But I don't feel good about it. That we'll be back there. I just think when we heard Ben Kennedy sort of do that, he left the door wide open.
1: Now, I will say, was it Jordan Bianchi, I think, who reported potentially that the Chicago street course may come back as well? So is there an opportunity to have multiple street courses on the schedule, do you think?
2: That, I wonder. I thought about the same thing, Alexis. Yeah. Like, what is NASCAR's capacity to be able to do this twice a year?
1: Exactly.
2: Because, yeah, they talked about some of the barriers came from Chicago, and if you're having to move things around the country. Now, there's always a solution to this. Don't get me wrong. Typically, that solution involves lots of dollars with lots of zeros behind it. So what is the realistic feasibility of running two street circuits in a season?
0: Okay. Then you have to drain one pond to fill another.
1: Yeah.
0: Meaning that race date has to come from someplace.
1: Exactly. Mm. So, I mean, I wouldn't sit here today and say it's a foregone conclusion that we're going to be back at the Naval Base because of some rumors that I've heard and things, I mean, that was reported, I don't know, over a month ago in the Athletic that, you know, we were potentially going back to Chicago. So I think there's a few things that need to be worked out. I would be okay with it coming back, certainly, but I just don't know that NASCAR has the capacity to have two street courses in one season.
0: I will say this. I thought the racing was excellent. The actual on-track product.
1: I agree.
0: Was much better than what we saw in Chicago. Brad, your thoughts on that?
2: We only have
0: two to compare, but.
2: Well, no, that's true. And I thought Chicago was great, too. Don't get me wrong. I like the layout of that circuit with long straightaways and 90-degree corners. I thought that was really cool. But for this one, to be able to see passing, yes, we're going to remember all the chaos, carnage, and violence. No question about that. But to think about, to watch that battle with Corey Heim and Tyler Reddick at the end of this race, for example, to watch the battle on Saturday between Austin Hill and Taylor Gray, which did turn into a full contact battle, and Austin Hill kind of moving Taylor Gray out of the way to win the race, to see everything that we saw during the Truck Series event as well on Friday, very, very raceable, and one where you could make moves and you could make passes on the racetrack.
0: Nope, they certainly did, so kudos. By the way, chaos, carnage, and violence, that sounds like a 90s hair band.
1: I was going to say, is that the name of our band?
2: That's my favorite thing.
0: I think I have their greatest hits at home.
1: I'll play the triangle.
0: Really? Nice. You're going to take my instrument away from me? That means I'm relegated to the tambourine. Yeah.
1: Sure.
0: All right. It's triangle, the cowbell also.
2: They're different but similar.
1: Yeah, different but similar.
0: And the fact they require no discernible talent. All right, we'll come back. A little green flag, black flag.
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8: Victory Junction is a year-round camp for children with chronic and life-threatening illnesses and serious medical needs. We'll see 120 kids with spina bifida, 120 kids with craniofacial disorders, 120 kids who have diabetes or who have asthma. 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Not their disease, not their illness, they're just a kid. 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

0: Wonderful to be with you here on Fast Talk, coming to you from the PRN studios at Charlotte Motor Speedway. Brad Gilley is tucked away in his private bunker down in Fort Worth. A lot of security there. You can't get in.
1: I love seeing Snoopy behind you.
2: Thank you very much. Oh, wait, this side. There we go.
0: I like this look because we can see Brad on our Zoom call better than your virtual background that you normally.
2: Well, thank you, Doug. I appreciate that.
0: Kind of a little window into the soul of Brad Gilley here.
2: Okay. About an hour ago, you would have seen a couple of dogs sleeping behind me as well.
0: Well, that's always at my house.
1: Absolutely.
0: There's always going to be some canine activity.
1: There are still a couple dogs sleeping behind you. They're just stuffed.
2: Oh, that's true. Just... That is very true.
0: She means they are toy dogs. Yes. He does not have stuffed dogs in there.
2: Who doesn't like Snoopy?
0: There's no taxidermy going on.
1: Sometimes I forget this is the radio.
0: Let's just clear that up. All right, let's do this now.
3: It's time for another edition of Green Flag, Black Flag.
4: Yeah, I think all those people listening in their cars right now going, what are they talking about, stuffed dogs in the studio?
1: Just keeping you on your toes, folks.
4: Green Flag, Black Flag, here's the way we play. Read several carefully prepared statements. If our panel mulls those over and they agree with the statement, they give it a green flag. Oh, okay, very loudly. And if they disagree, it gets a black flag. And David is off today, so he took the other one with him. We don't have any more than those two. So here we go. Let's start with Alexis Erickson. Here we go. If there was a Buzz Lightyear award, it would go to Bubba Wallace. He never gave up. He never surrendered.
1: Yeah, you know what? I'm going to go green flag with that. Nicely done to whoever came up with that. Toy Story 5, obviously, coming out not that long ago. I heard it's very good. I haven't seen it yet, but for folks who want to see it, I heard it's good. Look, Bubba Wallace had a heck of a day yesterday. He, at one point, was two laps down after losing a wheel and came back to finish second. I think he was a little dejected after the race because he thought what could have been had that not happened. Perhaps maybe I would have been standing in victory lane. But that team has got to be proud of what they were able to overcome yesterday.
4: All right, Brad Gilley.
2: I will give it a green flag. And if I could add Corey Day to that as well, because his weekend went pretty awry, and he still finished top 10 Saturday.
4: All right, Doug, what do you think?
0: I love that. I'm like Alexis. I like the Toy Story reference. That's also from Galaxy Quest, by the way.
2: Yeah.
0: Never give up.
2: Yes.
1: Never surrender.
0: So, way to go, Bubba. Good job there. Second place on a road course. Thought he might win the doggone thing.
4: Yeah, here we go. All right. Doug gives it the green. There we go. Brad Gilley gets this one next. When I jump the fence, first driver I'm going up to is Sheldon Creed.
2: Black flag. No, black flag. Where are you going? Sheldon, but I just feel that there are, I don't know, if let's see, if it was Saturday, heck, I don't even know where I'm going. I'm just not going there.
1: Poor Sheldon.
4: I don't know. Doug Rice, what?
0: No, because I just felt like Sheldon just took some shade, so I'm going to say no. I'd run over to him.
1: Yeah. I like Sheldon. I think he's a great conversationalist. it is funny though that guy felt so inclined to hop. I mean, I would never, especially on a Navy base.
0: The dude looked like a ninja though.
1: He did.
0: He got back across those fences in no time and was so proud of himself.
1: He was very proud.
0: And this was the first time I've ever seen NCIS in real life. But it wasn't
2: right.
0: Part of the TV show.
2: And apparently they have social media, and they were posting about it as well in a fun way.
1: Yeah. Oh, man.
4: Did they find out that maybe he was maybe a little medicated? Or
1: you think?
2: Sheldon felt that way.
1: Yeah. Probably Sheldon on that. Anything he said.
0: He said, I think he was wasted.
4: Feeling no pain, as they say. Okay, over to Doug Rice. We need more Brendan Gaughan. In truck racing.
0: Oh, we need more Brendan Gaughan and everything. Just give me all the Brendan Gaughan you have.
1: I love Brendan Gaughan. He's obviously a great friend of the Performance Racing Network and the Gaughan family as a whole. So, yes, give me more Brendan Gaughan.
2: Yeah, green flag. One of the best parts of this weekend was getting Brendan Gaughan out of NASCAR retirement and putting him in a truck. I want more of it.
4: All right, here we go. We go to Alexis Erickson again. Denny Hamlin will win the NASCAR in-season tournament.
1: Oh, I thought that question was going somewhere else. I thought you were going to say he was going to win the regular season points. The in-season tournament, I don't know. I mean, last year it was, you know,
0: Ty Dillon and Ty Gibbs
1: at the end of the thing. There's too many variables to that. I'm going to say black flag. Black flag on that.
4: All right, Brad, what do you think there?
2: Black flag. We do go to Echo Park Speedway week three of the in-season tournament.
4: Okay. And we go to Doug Ross.
0: I'm going to make that unanimous, black flag. I think Denny's going to win a lot of things this year. The in-season tournament, not on his dance card.
4: All right. Brad Gilley, we'll give you this one. We got one left here. Noah Gregson was justified to be upset at Kevin Magnussen.
2: Oh, I'll say black flag. I'm thinking, man, among all of the things to put yourself on social media with, I don't know that having an argument with a world-class driver, even if he wrecked you, was the best thing based on current performance.
4: All right, Doug?
0: Yes, he was justified. Why you got invited to this little dinner party, and you come over with your little Formula One thing going on, and you tank a guy that people love. And you did. You tanked him. So, yeah. Way to go, Noah.
1: You know, it was very Ricky Stenhouse Jr.-esque as he, you know, he waits around. I mean, he had time to think about this before it happened. I'm gonna side with Doug on this one. I think he was justified. I don't know. He might be regretting the fact that it is now alive and well on the internet and everybody else gets to see it. But I think he was justified to be upset. I don't know if he handled it the best way, but
0: I don't think Noah is upset.
1: Probably
0: all about
1: not.
0: That,
1: probably
0: that is
1: not.
0: So. What is it? What is it all the kids say? It was so on brand for
1: it
0: him.
1: It was
0: and that's
1: on
0: why
1: brand.
0: People love him.
2: I'm just saying, stand your ground against someone you're going to race with next week. Not going to race with him next week.
1: Or maybe that's why.
0: Yeah, no, that's exactly why. Yeah. Don't pick on this guy. It's not like you're going to. Yeah. It's like cussing somebody out at the intersection.
1: Sure.
0: You're not going to see him again.
1: Probably not.
0: Hopefully.
2: Until the next red light.
1: Yeah.
2: Yeah, be careful with that. Hey, Magnussen did have the fastest lap of the day. How about that?
0: Yeah, he did. That's pretty good. He got the Xfinity fastest lap of the day, and he finished 27th, I think. Yeah. In all seriousness, I kind of appreciate the international flair that brings to it.
1: I do, too.
0: That makes up – but the fact that the world is having a great time in America at the World Cup, though, that's nice.
2: Yeah.
0: I spent an hour watching videos of – Scottish and Irish people celebrating eating brisket, Brad.
1: It's the best.
0: Yeah.
2: Nice. I love that. We've been engrossed in it, actually.
0: Yeah.
2: Well, don't tell anyone.
0: Have you seen roving bands of people in Fort Worth so far?
2: I have not, no. But I was in Austin all last week, so I wasn't anywhere near Cowboys Stadium. Or wait, what are we allowed to call it? Because, you know, they took away all the branding from stadiums for the World Cup. But, no, I have not been near that part of town.
0: All right. But it does my heart good to see that people are actually coming to America and saying, this is pretty cool here.
1: I've consumed more of that than I have of the actual World Cup.
0: My time spent watching people celebrate America has outdone my time spent watching actual football. All right, we'll be right back.
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10: 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So he was definitely the one that I reached out to first.
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0: thanks to Andrew Curlin today, who's handling our video production. David Styles on Let's Deserve Vacation. So, nice job, Andrew. Can make me look better. That would be great. But that's a miracle. That's too much to ask. And by the way, props also to David Styles, who is now working on PA for the summer shootout here at Charlotte Motor Speedway, which is a great event. 10 Tuesdays out of the summer, they race Legends cars and Bandoleros. I mean, last year, on a given day, you would see Bubba Wallace and Shane Van Gisbergen out here racing. And this year, very popular that everybody enjoys their time at Summer Shootout. All right, it's time for this.
1: One last thing.
0: Let's go with Brad Gilley.
2: You know, one of the things I think is cool that we've seen this year are the number of first-time winners. In the Cup Series, Corey Heim yesterday. We had Carson Hocevar at Talladega. We had Ty Gibbs get his first career Cup win at Bristol Motor Speedway. Over in the O'Reilly Auto Parts Series, we saw Sheldon Creed win at Echo Park Speedway. William Sawalich get a big win at Rockingham. Corey Day picking up a huge win at Dover. Caden Honeycutt even got his first career Truck Series victory, which I think is cool. We have a lot of other drivers who were still anticipating their first win. The future is bright in our sport of NASCAR, and I'm loving it.
0: Did you mention Sheldon Creed?
3: He did.
2: I did mention Sheldon Creed.
0: Mm-hmm.
2: I didn't forget him this time.
0: I was so glad.
3: I know.
0: To see that happen.
3: I know. He finished second like a million times before he got that win. It was really great to see. Couple things. First, this points battle that we've got going down at the bottom of the chase standings is very, very tight. I mean, you've got like 10 points that separate like, you know, six cars, which is going to be fantastic to watch. And then I get to go to Sonoma this weekend. I don't travel very much anymore. I used to travel at the beginning of my career. I would go to every race that we did. And I don't do that very much anymore, but I'm going to Sonoma this weekend. I'm very much looking forward to it, to being with the crew in Northern California, one of the best picturesque racetracks that there is, in my opinion.
0: As nice as Wine Country is, the little downtown area of, what is it, San Rafael?
3: Mm-hmm.
2: Get your Pico pizza.
3: Pico,
2: yeah,
3: that's it.
0: Some of the best pizza on the planet.
3: Yeah.
0: It truly is. Northern California, it's, trust me.
3: Just don't order the arugula.
0: Yeah. So, two things here. Number one, it is my wife, Penny's birthday.
3: Happy birthday, Miss Penny.
0: Happy birthday. I missed a great many of them because, as you pointed out before the show, Alexis, I was always in California on her birthday.
3: Mm-hmm.
0: And usually our anniversary, too, which we don't celebrate that much. But so happy birthday, hon. Hope it's a great one. And one last thing. Was really proud of what NASCAR did this past weekend. And I'm going to join the bandwagon here. That was not easy. Logistically, it was mission impossible. Dun, dun, dun. But they made it possible. Yeah, there were some bumps along the way. There were going to be, but overall the racing product was a lot.

0: And just a lot of buy-in, I think, from everybody, and that helped.
1: And I would be remiss if I didn't say great job by Prime. They have a built-in advantage. They are not constricted on either end. If they want a two-hour pre-race show, they can have it. If they want a three-hour post-race show, they can do it. But their delivery of it was excellent, and most of those broadcasters will be on the TNT cover.
0: Yeah.
1: So a lot of things. I know Dale Jr. and Adam Alexander slide right over there.
0: Crazy to think that their run is already done.
1: Boom, just like that. Yeah. 5 weeks, and they were done. TNT gets 5 weeks, and then it's Lee Diffie time. I love that, too. So.
0: Is that like time time?
1: Yeah, it is. A little bit like Diffie time. That could be a thing. All right, for Brad Gilley, Alexis Erickson, Andrew Curlin, Kent Bernhardt, I'm Doug Rice. Thanks a lot. Remember, keep it between the navigational beacons.
0: Between the buoys.
1: It's 5 o'clock somewhere.
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3: Coming off of a Father's Day weekend at San Diego, Shane Van Gisbergen's relationship with his dad is a cool one. We'll bring you that story next. 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
3: Earlier this year, myself and Brad Gilley got a chance to catch up with Shane Van Gisbergen, which led to a pretty cool conversation. Take a listen.
5: Coolest thing you've done as a Red Bull athlete?
6: So easily the best is we made a short video where my dad got to race my V8 supercar, and we did a car swap, and then I got to drive a rally car, and we versed each other, so who was the fastest in the rally car and vice versa. And it was really cool. It's on YouTube, and I just beat him. Yeah,
3: you just beat him?
6: Just beat him, but he was within a half second on the road course in the supercar. It was very impressive. Yeah.
3: How competitive were you guys?
6: Well, yeah, when we were racing, we were full on, and it was like that all my life. You know, we'd push each other, and he'd be trying to teach me, and yeah, it's really, yeah, he's been a huge influence, and you know, if he had the same opportunities I had growing up, it would have been pretty cool to see where he would have got.
5: Is there a difference in being able to learn from your dad that way as opposed to, you know, look, you know, sometimes you hear with your parents like, okay, yeah, whatever, dad, you know, but you're actually physically out there doing things with them. So how different is that?
6: You're still typical father son. You don't listen to him that much as you should. But even like when we went to a supercar race, he'd be walking around the track and I could get all the data and all the video, but he would see something at a chicane and try and tell me what I'm doing wrong, or what, someone's in a different gear, or they're doing this better. And like, I know, Dad, I can see it on the data, but he'd always try and influence things, which is really cool, and you see it from a different perspective, I guess.
3: Talk about some great father-son bonding time. I don't think it gets any better than racing each other on the track. For PRN's Garage Pass, this is Andrew Curlin.
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0: track. I'm Lenny Baticki. Coming up in this show, we'll chat with the driver they call Typhoon, Ty Norder. And we'll speak with Florence winner Zach Milby. And we'll have a conversation with a driver that took the risk, started last, and took the victory, Thomas Bean. But first, let's get to our What's Hot. We'll start in Lakeview, South Carolina. Christian Thomas, a winner there. Dawson Lowe, the same at Cherokee. Travelers Rest, a big win for Tack Brown. Caden Outlaw checkers again at Lancaster. Dylan goes to Cameron Murray. Jeff Smith wins North Georgia, while at Winder Barrow, it's Nick Sellers. Smoky Mountain, Tennessee, Lucas Oil Series, Dale McDowell and Brandon Shepard get the pair of wins. Anthony White victorious at Wartburg. Dixieland at Elizabeth City, North Carolina, to Willie Milliken. Landon Huffman wins at Wake County and at Tri-County. Orange County goes to Chrissy Wallace. Dustin Rumley wins Ace. East Lincoln to Morgan Milstead. Anthony Sanders wins Gastonia. Bowman Gray to Danny Bone. Scotty Bedford a win at Carteret. Auburndale, Florida, the checkers to Carter Brown. Connor Hall, another win at Langley, Virginia. Oak Level to Dale Durham. David Watts wins Natural Bridge. Lonesome Pine to Keith Helton. And Jeff Brayville, the victory at Whip. And joining us now on the ProFabrication.com hotline, the driver they call Typhoon, Ty Norder, fresh off of a Mideast Modified victory at Harris Speedway, where you had to start sixth and work your way up from that. That's not an easy thing there, Ty. How did you work your way through the pack?
1: Good thing the racetrack came around with my elite chassis. Like I said, we were just trying to catfish the bottom, and the car just had tons of drive when the racetrack came around, and we put our heads together and just sailing. And like I said, that caution came out, and the leader gave me the bottom.
0: Well, you were working through all of that and catfishing. Help our listeners that are new to this business know what catfishing is. You weren't out there with a fishing pole.
1: No, if I went fishing, I couldn't catch a catfish to save my life, but. Just trying to work my way around the bottom, you know, we're points racing, you know, so I was just trying to keep my nose clean, you know. One thing with that I've always learned is don't put yourself in a position to, you know, tear your stuff up or the people are around you. So, you know, we were so good on the bottom. Everybody was kind of just missing the corner. I just kind of keep the car straight as possible, you know, entering on the fuel. And like I said, our setup came around and it was just really good.
0: He did it. And didn't get the big fish award with catfish, but he did get the big award, the trophy, for winning at Harris Speedway, our guest on the ProFabrication.com hotline. 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Well, Ty, you've been coming along. We've watched your career start to blossom, had you on before and such. But, you know, take us back to coming out of high school. Weren't you working somewhere in the racing industry sweeping floors?
1: Yeah, I was sweeping floors, cleaning toilets, parts running for Longhorn chassis.
0: Oh, wow. And Steve Arpin's bunch there. And what a great place to start. 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And those days, you would have had some, you know, as even now, a lot of famous guys going through the Longhorn chassis fabrication building there. What was it like to, you know, get to chat with some of those people as the shop kid in those days? You learn something?
1: I learned a lot. I learned a lot of hands-on stuff that actually helps me now in my racing program. And not only that, and getting to speak to these guys, you know, that are winning national tour and races, you know, on how they got to the top, you know, just trying to get as much info as I could to, you know, put in the back of my head for the future, you know, write down the notebook. And like I said, man, it's building relationships and just trying to meet new people was always a key thing.
0: Well, Ty Norder, top stepping in on the podium at Harris Speedway in the Mideast Modifieds. The Typhoon getting that job done after starting his racing career out of high school as a shop, you know, assistant, helper, floor sweeper, toilet cleaner, all the rest, and earning his way up. Who were some of those veterans that, you know, really made an impression on you, maybe gave you, you know, some advice that you've stuck with all these years?
1: Talking to JD really kind of boosts my confidence. Kyle Bronson, you know, all your guys that come through, and like I said, just about everybody who came through, I always had one question is, how'd you get to where you're at now? And from being able to get a chance to, I didn't want to come straight in. You know, I didn't know as much as I did when I first started there. I was racing street stocks at the time. You know, I kind of had to start somewhere in a shop, and that's where I started to, you know, assembling, you know, mods and late models and, you know, just learning so much hands-on.
0: Ty Norder, our guest on the profabrication.com hotline. So what do you do during the week nowadays? You're not sweeping the floors over at Longhorn. What you up to?
1: Working over here, giving a hand to Jerry Foster as much as I can whenever he's not in town, kind of just, you know, watching over his house, taking care of his shop, his maintenance and his race cars, just keeping up on his racing stuff while he's gone. And that way, you know, he can go do his thing. And once I get done with my stuff around here that I need to take care of, I can go take care of my things in the shop. You know, if I got to go to the parts store, you know, SRI or Smoking Aces, you know.
0: He gets it done.
1: As much as I can to get done on my race car, you know, throughout the week, it's just a blessing.
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1: 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Sorry, that's about it.
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0: 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And hey, Zach, welcome back to the show. This race you just ran there really had the old school flavor of the North-South that they used to run or still run at Florence in its name, with the Southern drivers from the Topless Outlaw Series versus what you are the champion of, the Northern drivers, the Ohio Valley Dirt Late Model Series. Did that feel like that to what you guys in the pits were feeling?
8: Yeah, man, absolutely. Like, when you're there, you kind of you race against some of them guys, maybe at, like, Eldora and stuff like that for the dirt track. But this right here was, like, their series versus ours. And it was, like, we met literally, like, right in the middle. I mean, it was pretty close for both of us. And it did. It gave you that old feel. It's kind of like their best guys versus our best guys to see who's got what.
9: Wow. And the guy that had the got what was our guest of the profabrication.com hotline, Zach Milby, the winner of the event there between the Top Outlaws and the Ohio Valley Dirt Late Model Series. He's the defending series champion for the Ohio Valley guys. You're dealing with the regular guys that you have to battle with all year, Trent Green, Corey DeLancey, Pete Crum, Donnie Dotson, and, you know, the whole gang. But when you look across and you got Hall of Famer Skip Harp, you got the guy from Georgia, Austin Horton, Kyle Courtney, you know, and then Randy Weaver ends up on the podium with you. I could see why the victory lane pictures, you had just a little bit of extra spark. What was it like racing those guys that you sometimes get to see, but now they're trying to take away your bread money? What was it like out there battling with those cats?
8: Yeah, man. Like, I follow all them guys too. Like, obviously, like, Dirt on Dirt, I get on there like every day and I see like who wins their stuff and whatnot. And people now say like, there's no win in racing that is easy. Like our series, their series, any crate series, it's so hard to win now. And I knew it was going to be so much harder just because there's so many more good guys there. So, I don't know. Like, I get fired in my interviews and stuff like that, and I didn't really know what to say. I just
9: Yeah, you look over at Randy Weaver, and I got to say something, but I'm still in awe, I would imagine, of a guy like that being there in the top three with you.
8: Yeah, and, like, I come off turn two one time, and he showed me his nose. I looked over, and anybody knows when you see a yellow nose, I knew who it was. And I looked at the board and I said, well, I got about 13 laps to get this done. So, and that was one thing I didn't have to worry. I knew he wasn't going to run over me. Mm-hmm. I knew that because he's an old school racer and he races with respect just like I do. Like, I'm 33 years old and he's been doing this way longer than I have. And I knew he wasn't going to run me over, so I didn't have to worry about that. Same thing with Trent. Trent slid me and stuff like that, and he left me a lane. And that's the first thing I said in my interview was I appreciate him racing me that way because that's how I would race somebody else. And could he went in and run me over? Yeah, for $4,000, some people would have done it. But we got mutual respect with each other and stuff like that, and it's nice to race with people that way that race you the same way you race them.
9: Wow.
8: And I wish there was more of that today.
9: Well, one of the guys that is at the point of it is our guest on the profabrication.com hotline, Zach Milby, the winner at Florence Speedway in Kentucky, the 2025 series champion of the Ohio Valley Dirt Late Model Series, and a profabrication driver. What was it like roaring those pipes of the profabrication headers out there to this victory?
8: Man, they ain't nothing like them things. Andrew and all them down here at Profab, we bought a used set last year from, and we put them on, and the quality is amazing. Like, once you buy them, unless you get in a wreck and damage them, you will not have to buy another set. So, and we went and bought another set this year, and like I said, all them guys, and whatever you need, they'll build it. And it took them a little bit to build it because it was something custom for us. So, and I appreciate Andrew and all the guys at ProFab for all they do for us.
9: Well, profabrication.com hotline appreciating Zach Milby and congratulating him on the victory. 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Well, Zach Milby, folks listening maybe down in our Wachula station in Florida or out in Iowa at Radio Keokuk or in Maquoketa or other places all across the country, don't have maybe the depth of knowledge of you. What got you started in racing? How'd you find this sport?
8: Well, I was like, I think I was 6 years old, and our neighbor actually raced go-karts, and he raced at a track like probably 5 minutes from our house. And I actually had a yard kart at the time. I rode it around the yard and stuff like that. Well, they had a class with that. So we put a little number on it and went out there and we started racing it.
9: And the rest is history. How about Zach Milby is the Florence Speedway winner, the Ohio Valley Dirt Late Model Series champion. How about other sports, though? Did you play anything else stick and ball-wise?
8: Yeah, I played like a little bit of basketball and then like middle school football and stuff like that. And it got to the time where the coach told me I need to pick and choose between this and racing. And I think we all know what I picked. So it was a pretty easy decision for me. So this is what I do.
9: Wow, Zach Milby choosing right for those that are fans of his, and definitely for all of us, though, to get to watch such a cool guy doing what he does and doing it at such an elite level. Zach Milby is our guest of the ProFabrication.com hotline. So for those that haven't seen you drive, are you one that, you know, likes to go high, wide, and handsome and sell those T-shirts up there doing crazy moves? Are you down on the bottom? What would you describe your driving style like?
8: Back in the day, so when I first got a big motor, I was up on the top, ripping the top and whatnot. And eventually you learn that sometimes you can't always do that. And I, like at Florence and stuff like that, I knew I've watched Josh Race, Pierce, all of them guys get up there and do it. You got to have something left at the end. So I'm more of the roll through the black, hit the bottom, roll through the middle, cutting left. That's kind of more my style. But if I got to get up on the fence, I'll do it.
9: We're cheering either way. Zach Milby, our guest of the ProFabrication.com hotline. With a few seconds left, where could folks follow your journey along on the internet and keep up with you?
8: We got a Facebook page. It's just Zach Milby Racing. And we got apparel and all that stuff on there. So if you need anything, just shoot us a message and we can take care of it.
9: One of the good guys to follow, Zach Milby, winner at Florence Speedway, 2025 champion of the Ohio Valley Dirt Late Model Series, friend of the show. We appreciate you taking the time. Fans, stay with us. We'll be right back with more of PRN at the Track.
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15: 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I heard this 5 years ago with Jimmy Johnson.
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15: 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You're an idiot. Shut up. Sit down. He's going to win 8 races in a row. I'm not putting Kyle Larson in that category, but I think driver slump and team slump. 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
9: 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And hey, Thomas, welcome back to the show. A fast qualifying run, you're on the pole, and make it look easy. What part did I miss about this going to the back thing? How did that all come about?
17: The racetrack, they decided it would be give us a little challenge. They said we could go to the back and gain an extra $1,000 if we won. So we took the challenge and ended up still winning the race. So it's always more fun to pass cars and win that way than just take off and lead every lap.
9: Yeah, well, I don't want to get that far ahead of ourselves. I'm sure with your owners, Jody and Melody Chandler, in the team owner. What was that like? Because you said yes right away. And how do you go back to the owners and tell them, I know I was fast, but I'm starting all the way in the back and I got to fight my way up to the front? How did that all work out?
17: Well, luckily they trust me enough to allow me to do stuff like that. They like to see they're race fans too. They want to see good entertainment. So
9: now that's Jody. What did Melody say though? Was she in on the deal?
17: She likes it way more than he does. She gets all excited when I'm passing race cars.
9: Well, and she got all the excitement anybody can handle. Anderson Motor Speedway Leapfrog Tri-State Triple Crown Challenge winner, Thomas Bean, our guest of the ProFabrication.com hotline. As we just said, he's fast as he gets the pole and then decides, well, let's just gamble it all away and start out way at the back. And the owners bought in right from the get-go. How important is Jody and Melody now to this? The team now that you get to drive with and for seems like it's clicking on all cylinders. You are really right there as a late model team in the Southeast. How about the ownership and all they've meant to bring this combination together?
17: Oh, absolutely. Yeah, they've done everything I could ever ask for. They're big into racing. They don't just help me. They help other people. But this is their race team. They give me all the support that I could ever want. I've been driving for them. I think this is my third year driving for them. So we've just been slowly creeping in, trying to get better and better. And finally, we've seems like we're really clicking this year.
9: Well, clicking, and the recipe is right for the Starbucks race team that Jody and Melody have put together with their driver, Thomas Bean, our guest on the ProFabrication.com hotline off of his big challenge win at Anderson Motor Speedway, the Leapfrog Tri-State Triple Crown. They said if you win the pole, you get a shot at an extra grand if you go all the way to the back. And let's start out. I know later in the race, a little bit of good luck was shined upon you, but at the drop of the green, how do you start tiptoeing your way through, knowing that you can't really tiptoe because you got to hurry up and get up at least, you know, a certain amount of cars? What's the strategy and the actuality of going through so many cars?
17: I mean, it's tough, isn't it? Because you know the guys, the fast cars are out front, and they're going to try to drive away from you. So we just tried to pick them off as quick as we could. We passed a couple on the top to begin with when they got bowed up on the bottom, and just slowly clicked away at it, and we got up to second, and we probably weren't going to actually win the race, but got lucky, got us a late caution, and were able to make it happen after that.
9: Yeah, and Thomas Bean going from the venti side with the Starbucks car down to the grande side and everywhere in between to have that sip in victory lane for he and his team owners. Thomas is our guest on the ProFabrication.com hotline, and it is brought to you by Gasco Gaskets, engineered for maximum seal and durability. 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So the caution comes out 20-ish, 25 laps to go. And is that just a respite for you? I mean, your heart's got to be pumping. You're passing cars, but you're not quite there. How do you kind of gather it all in and go after the work that was ahead of you?
17: I mean, you know, because we were there the other week, and we had a good car then, and we just I knew from the other week that the top, we were going to have to start on the top, and I knew the top was going to be pretty good. So I knew I was a little quicker than the leader, and I just had to hunker down and get a good restart, and got around him, and just let the car do the work and drive away from him.
9: Thomas Bean, the winner at Anderson Motor Speedway, the Leapfrog Tri-State Triple Crown. The Triple Crown's going to run at Anderson, as it did, Hickory Motor Speedway in North Carolina, and Newport, Tennessee. Will you run all those races, championship conversation at this point, or at least plan, thoughts, something like that? What's the team going to do?
17: Our plan is to run all of them. We're planning on heading, I think, the next race is in 2 weeks at Newport, and then we'll head to Hickory after that. So we're just going to click away at them, and because there's only six races, we'll travel around to those on the weeks that we don't go other places.
9: Wow, and he'll be going to the Thunder Road Harley Davidson 200 at South Boston, Virginia this weekend. Thomas Bean is our guest on the ProFabrication.com hotline after winning at Anderson Motor Speedway. And how big is that win last weekend for your team's confidence, momentum as they go into South Boston?
17: Oh, yeah. It's always good to win. We definitely needed a, because this is probably going to be one of our toughest challenges and of the year. So we just, like, South Boston probably ain't my best racetrack, so I needed all the confidence I could get going into it. So hopefully we'll have a fast race car and we'll be competitive there as well.
9: Well, a double shot of caffeine maybe in the Starbucks car.
17: What we're going to need.
9: Coming off of Anderson Motor Speedway, the Leapfrog Tri-State Triple Crown event winner, Thomas Bean, did it in high style, starting at the back on the challenge, picked up an extra $1,000 for doing that and taking the victory. He's our guest on the ProFab Hotline. Where can we find you on the internet to keep up with this journey?
17: Be a good way to do it is find us at Jody Chandler Racing on Facebook, Instagram, and TikTok, or you can follow me at Thomas Bean Motorsports on Facebook, Instagram, and TikTok as well.
9: There you go, Thomas Bean, our guest of the ProFabrication.com hotline. Congrats on that awesome win down at Anderson Motor Speedway. Good luck at South Boston and Hickory and Newport, all of them and more. He is our guest of the ProFab Hotline. 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
20: Boy, what a save. We got cars sideways. It's Christopher Bell. He spins and collects a couple cars.
21: Side by side, Austin Cindric has him at the line, and he will take the lead into one.
20: Here comes Shane Van Gisbergen on the bottom. He's looking for second.
22: Now Chris Buescher fired out of a cannon in turn two. He's right into the rear bumper of Ty Gibbs.
20: Oh, it's a multi-car accident. I want to say 15, 20 cars. Guys, that took out about two-thirds of the field.
23: We have a fight on pit road between two crew guys. One of them is with Ty Gibbs. One is with Brad Keselowski.
21: Bottom of the racetrack, Chastain makes it three wide. He'd like to take a spot here on the backstretch, and he charges. He wants the lead in turn three. Ross Chastain shot at him again, and from the sixth starting spot, he has already moved up to second. The battle now for third on the high side. Kyle Larson, Riley Herbst challenging low.
24: Kyle Larson moves up to the top side, going to lose a little bit of ground.
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9: 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I'm Lenny Baticki. We'll see you next time at the track. 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

0: All right, welcome to Racers Odds. Andrew Kirtland here. David Stiles is a little under the weather. We're going to let him rest his voice. So we're bringing in Kevin Redfern again, who found a whiteboard, by the way, right behind him. Today it's all about finding the value.
1: Yep.
0: Kev, how you doing? How the bets looking?
1: Doing great, Andrew. Another great year of betting NASCAR. It's been so much fun. We're still riding our Tyler Reddick future. And this is my first appearance on Racers Odds since my second pre-race or preseason future hit, and that was Carson Hocevar over 0.5 wins for the year. So, again, if you tuned into that show in February, you're riding high. If you want, go back and listen to it. There's still a couple things you could take advantage of on there 10 weeks into the season.
0: What else do you have that has not come to fruition yet?
1: Well, you know, one of the other futures we placed on that show was Chase Elliott championship future. So those two plus Chase Briscoe were the three championship futures. Two of three are looking really good right now with two of those three guys in the top three or four in points. I'm not sure if Elliott's third or fourth off the top of my head, but we're in a good spot. We're in a good spot. We're still monitoring, but it's early in the season and both those guys still have championship hopes.
0: All right. So you texted me before this saying you've got a strategy when it comes to Watkins Glen. I'm very curious to see what it is. I've got some stats that I think would support guys after we see a little bit of practice and qualifying, but it seems like your head's in the right place when it comes to Watkins Glen. So why don't you walk me through it?
1: Yeah. So road courses obviously make our job a lot more complicated as week to week NASCAR bettors because of the king of the road, Shane Van Gisbergen. And I don't think that Tyler Reddick's win at COTA early this year really changes how you look at this as SVG being the favorite. I think that's going to maintain the case throughout the weekend. I think he's going to show speed early. COTA, as we know, is kind of like a weird track for SVG. He just like doesn't seem to have the same dominance that he did everywhere else last year. So with SVG just being a clear favorite, and the odds for race winning being just unbettable at anywhere from plus 125 to minus 110 across the books, it's a great, great week to look at top tens, Andrew. And typically this is a space I don't dabble much in, but this week it's undeniably great. So I want to point you to a stat real quick here, Andrew. So using last year's road course speed heat chart for all road courses for myfantasyrace.com, ranking all of the drivers in terms of average speed at road courses. And then looking at Watkins Glen as a track and seeing how drivers fare in speed at Watkins Glen in specific, I've tried to cross-reference and get a couple things down here. So there are a total of six drivers who were in the top 10 in speed, in average speed across all road courses last year and at Watkins Glen in the next gen era. Those six drivers are Shane Van Gisbergen, Christopher Bell, William Byron, Michael McDowell, AJ Allmendinger, and Ryan Blaney. SVG as a winner as a top 10 is unbettable. Christopher Bell and William Byron at top 10s, both still not great value range on DraftKings. You can get Bell at -190 and Byron at -140, and that's the best you're looking at. But then you look at the other three, Michael McDowell, AJ Allmendinger, Ryan Blaney, two guys, road course aces, know how they do well. And then Ryan Blaney, a guy who isn't really known for that, but last year and in the last couple of road courses has shown a ton of speed. Those are all guys who are in plus money on the top 10s right now. McDowell, AJ Allmendinger, Ryan Blaney are each, as of Wednesday afternoon, plus 110 on DraftKings. I think that those are must bets. They're guys who are consistent road course factors all of last year. They're good at Watkins Glen. I think it's an easy week to look at this by the book after a year last year where there just weren't many incidents, cautions. And so looking at this from the rankings perspective for value, finding the value, Michael McDowell, AJ Allmendinger, Ryan Blaney are the guys to look at.
0: Blaney's an interesting one. I saw a stat somewhere. He is on a 25-race winless streak without a top five in the road courses. Yet, as you said, ranks within that top 10 of drivers with speed and average finish when it comes to road courses. 10th through, or 5th through 10th seems to be Blaney's sweet spot. If he's going to have a good day, that's where you would go. I think you nailed it. Stay away from a top 5 for Ryan Blaney, but maybe a top 10 I think would make the most sense for him.
1: Yeah, top 5s and purely anecdotally seem like kind of a gotcha bet for me. Like the value jump from top 10 to top 5 just isn't that great historically across a lot of books. But yeah, Blaney, I think Blaney was a guy who might have had speed to match SVG at Sonoma last year before he got punted going into turn one. Just a guy who, like, when you're analyzing road courses is kind of a secondary thought, but I would not be surprised if he shows speed all weekend.
0: There's a guy I've been thinking of all weekend, and if it's not Shane Van Gisbergen, I love me some Chris Buescher. Now, I think you could maybe do like a plus 1800 to win just for fun and just see how that goes. And you don't have to put a lot of units on that to just make it interesting. But even a Buescher top 5 plus 235, I think is the best value I feel like I've seen in terms of a top 5 finish. This guy is one of the best in the next gen car when it comes to racing on road courses, if we're not talking about SVG. And his last career win came at Watkins Glen 2 years ago, in 2024, when there were guys racing for the playoffs. So he can win at Watkins Glen with a lot of high-pressure situations. What do you think about Chris Buescher this weekend?
1: Great, great bet. He's one of the guys who just missed the cut on that kind of cross-referencing I talked about. He's a guy who's top 15 in road course speed and top 15 in Watkins Glen speed. Minus 110, I think, is still good value for top 10. I totally agree with it. How I view Chris Buescher is kind of how you talked about Ryan Blaney, where, like, this guy's it's going to take a drastic miss from RFK to not put Chris Buescher in a top 10 car at a road course. Like, we just don't see that very often in the last year. So top 5 might be a stretch just because some of these road course guys have shown so much speed. But I guess you can loop him into that. So, yeah, top 10 minus 110 is great. You talked about him as a race winner. If you're going to take a long shot on a race winner right now, a lot of Twitter right now is talking about Ty Gibbs as well. Ty Gibbs opened on DraftKings at about 28-1, and he's fallen to about 25-1. I think that's the best place you're going to get him. But I think everyone kind of agrees at this point, you're betting on an incident, right? They say betting on a caution is not race strategy on the broadcast every weekend. Like, that's kind of the same situation from a betting standpoint here.
0: I'm looking at these odds, and Shane Van Gisbergen, no doubt, is the favorite. But then Connor Zilich, at least at the book that I'm looking at, is the second most favorite to win the race. And they were talking about this on Fast Talk. Both Brad Gilley and Alexis Erickson said they wouldn't be surprised if Connor Zilich wound up in victory lane. I think that's crazy. I think I would be quite shocked if Connor Zilich went up in victory lane. He's a wickedly good road course racer, but at the same time, there are so many good guys in the next-gen car. If we're talking about the O'Reilly race, which I'm pretty sure he's entered in, sure, bet Connor Zilich all day long. He's got 2 wins in that series already, won his first career start. I think there's just too many other good players and too many other good drivers at Watkins Glen for Zilich to be that good in odds. Are you staying away from him?
1: I don't know. I'm not as negative. I mean, so Connor Zilich, from a pure betting strategy standpoint, he's a guy I'm going to be looking at as a live bet opportunity, potentially depending on where he qualifies, because I kind of disagree. He's shown a ton of speed in Cup Car recently. I'm thinking last year at COTA. I'm thinking this year at COTA. And we don't know about how he performs in the Cup Car at Watkins Glen, his favorite track, because of
0: broke
1: what
0: his
1: happened
0: collarbone.
1: After the O'Reilly then Xfinity Series race. So I think that, I mean, Connor Zilich is probably going to show a ton of speed in practice, I'm guessing. He just seems to get bit by some of these mid-pack incidents. I think, Andrew, you got a great view of it at COTA this year.
0: It happened right in front of me. Right under my nose. He spun in front of about everybody, and they parted the seas to avoid him.
1: So I think he's been bitten by a couple of instances, which is I think common of a young Cup Series driver, but definitely think that he's going to show some speed this weekend.
0: One thing that's going to be interesting, the last six road course winners have started on the front row. And
1: yes.
0: That to me is something that I'd be looking at on Saturday. Obviously, if you get a good qualifying effort, those odds are going to not swing in your favor. But if you catch it right at the right time, is that something you'd be looking at in terms of trying to catch it before the books shift, or even looking at practice speed, seeing who's fast, trying to predict who's on that front row?
1: Yeah, I think this is where you look at the Chris Buescher's and the Ty Gibbs,
0: yeah.
1: And you almost make the bet that they're going to qualify well up there, and then you've got them at the longer odds now for when they dip. I mean, that's a very, very hard game to play because you just – a lot of the speed stuff, average finish we talk about, it can get nullified by one bad setup. So you try to – you pick one guy, you pick two guys to get on that early in the week and then just kind of hope and pray. Like, I could see a Blaney qualifying fast. I could see a Ty
0: yeah.
1: Gibbs. I could see a Chase Briscoe. Like, those are all guys who have been strong on road courses, have great cars, do great consistently, and there's going to be one or two of them who qualify well and will be in position to pounce if something happens with the 97 and or the 88.
0: Right. One
1: also, real quick, I don't want to cut you off, but another thing too is like the rain, like the conditions might play a role in all of this, and that usually throws a ton of hiccups into it. So that's like one factor here where a lot of this can kind of get flipped on its head easily.
0: Well, not to mention that this is a longer race, 100
1: yep.
0: laps. It's the first race that we've had this month. Usually we run it way later into the season. You have the new package, horsepower package of 750, which, again, I think that plays further into SVG's hands because when tires wear, he can save those better than anybody else. But the biggest thing that I'm seeing is turn one, you can't race that like a – you know, bat out of hell because there's those tire packs that now keep track limits super close, super tame. And again, I feel like all this plays in SVG's hands because where did he get his first career win? Chicago, where that was a completely unforgiving track. It was tight. It was narrow. So just some new things to look at. I did want to point something out, though. I found this was quite entertaining. DraftKings put a head-to-head matchup of Kyle Busch, John Hunter Nemechek. Who's going to finish in front of the other? Busch is favored at minus 260. John Hunter Nemechek plus 185. David sent me this saying that he was quite entertained by it. I think he even said he was going to put some money on it. $2, he said he was going to put some money on Kyle Busch to outrun John Hunter Nemechek.
1: Yeah.
0: Basically, what they're saying is John Hunter going to get payback on Kyle Busch?
1: Yeah, I mean, you will not see a minus 260 on a head-to-head bet very often if they're not trying to take advantage of some sort of fan sentiment there. That's crazy. I did not see that. And I got to be honest, I can't say I studied John Hunter Nemechek speed that much. Kyle
0: Busch,
1: though.
0: Right. Yeah, I don't think a lot of people would when it comes to Watkins Glen.
1: Right. Kyle Busch is a guy who is also kind of on the edge of that margin I was talking about earlier. He is the top 15 car in average speed over road courses over the last year. And he was like 15th, 16th, or 17th at Watkins Glen. So he's shown decent speed, but a top 10 seems to be kind of the ceiling there.
0: David Stiles, he texted me some of his bets. He said, Christopher Bell to win at plus 1,200. Josevar to top 10, plus 220. He's going to take Larson over Blaney minus 115 in a head-to-head matchup and then that Kyle Busch bet. I'll have to add in, I've done a weekly tradition of putting $1 on Tyler Reddick to win the race every single week. So I got to add that to the mix. But if you had to pick...
1: When did you start?
0: Huh?
1: When did you start?
0: I started, I think, after COTA.
1: Oh, okay. Wow. Yeah.
0: I think I predicted him to win COTA, though. So after that, I'm like, all right, he's winning three in a row. He's going to win basically every race. I might as well put a dollar on him to win every time. And I think I'm up from it. So.
1: Yeah. Yeah. This would be another good week. I mean, he's a guy who, like, now books are starting to kind of bring him down to the Denny
0: yeah.
1: Hamlins on the intermediates, the plus 500, plus 600. But some weeks you can get some good value on a guy who's run a won a lot of races.
0: Yeah. We do our pick'em game, and I picked Chase Elliott last week, and I'm feeling pretty darn good about that. He scored, I think, almost darn near max points day. David is going to pick A.J. Allmendinger. You can only pick one driver once. And I'm going to ride with my guy Chris Buescher. I feel like if it's not SVG, I'm trying to save him for San Diego. I feel like this is the place to run Chris Buescher. If you could pick him for one race, so I mean.
1: Yeah. So can I pick? Am I allowed to pick?
0: Sure. Why not? Jump in on it.
1: All right. I'm gonna go with one where I feel like I would have picked someone already. Like I would have. You guys talked a lot about Gibbs before Bristol, and I was with you guys on that one. And then he won, so I can't pick him. I'm gonna go with Blaney. I'm gonna stick to my guns because he went Larson over
0: okay.
1: Blaney. I'm gonna go head to head with David on this one.
0: Here's the only thing that's interesting is basically this game. You get however many points the driver earns. Well, if you're racing to win the race, you are going to short pit stage one. You're going to miss out on all those points, unless you're Shane Van Gisbergen and you're that freaking good and you can get stage points anyways.
1: Right.
0: But that's what makes these road course races interesting when it comes to this game, because
1: yes.
0: I don't think anyone has finished darn near close to the top 15, top 20 while winning stage one, outside of like a random, really super fast anomaly like SVG.
1: Yep. Yeah, that's the great. He'll be fun to watch. Like I know a lot of people don't love when it's a butt whooping, but he's incredibly talented, and hopefully Zilich can start catching him, and we can get those Saturday battles on Sunday.
0: 100%, Kev. Well, any closing thoughts? Anything you want to write down on that whiteboard behind you?
1: No, nothing I can write down, but I will say the hair looks fantastic, Andrew. I mean, we got to
0: really
1: the hair is a recurring theme. I know on this show, I know we've worked a lot of iterations, but I think we've landed in a good spot.
0: I've come a long way from that buzz cut from when we first met.
1: Yeah.
0: Your hair looks good too, Kev.
1: Thanks. Thank you. I try.
0: All right. Well, for Racers Odds, thanks for listening. Whether you're watching on YouTube or listening on the podcast, remember we're on all podcast platforms now, so make sure to subscribe. And Kev, thanks for taking some time, and hopefully we can find that value this week.
1: Yes, thank you so much for finding the value.
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2: Welcome to the show, Doug Rice, with Alexis Erickson and Brad Gilley. And the most anticipated race of the 2026 season is now in the record books. Naval Base Coronado hosted NASCAR's three premier series and did not disappoint. We're going to start off just a little bit different here, and we'll hear the last lap from the Motor Racing Network and some comments from Corey Hahn. But, Alexis, I'll start with you and then go to Brad. I want your 30,000-foot view of your impressions of what happened this weekend at Naval Base Coronado.
4: I mean, I think it was a great event. I can only give my opinion from sitting on my couch at home, because I, of course, was not there at Naval Base Coronado. It looked picturesque. You had all these great views of, the aircraft carrier and just things you don't typically see when you're watching a NASCAR race. And that was a bit refreshing. The races themselves, I think we were treated yesterday with a very good race and a good event. I think there are some things that could be said about the truck race and the O'Reilly race as far as the racing and the competition was concerned. But overall, I think it was a fantastic weekend, and I think it's something that NASCAR should be really proud of.
2: Brad Gilley, this race was as much public relations and showcasing as it was competition. How did it go for you?
5: Here's what I thought was really cool about the entire weekend, and I'll look at it as the event. We can break down the races and all of those other things as well. But I thought this was such a cool thing to be able to take an active Navy base and actually put together a street circuit, which actually was competitive and allowed for plenty of passing, and pull off just an incredible weekend. And the whole collaboration between the United States Navy and NASCAR in every single aspect, whether it was having sailors walking the drivers to the drivers meeting, to having Friday initially exclusively just for active members on the military base to be able to see the Truck Series race. And when all those tickets were distributed, they sold some more, to having the Prime broadcast team sitting on the aircraft carrier Carl Vinson. All of those things just made for just a wonderful collaborative weekend with the United States military and with NASCAR, and having the men and women who defend our freedoms day in and day out to be a big part of such an amazing weekend. I thought that was just really, really cool.
2: I concur. The staging of this event was a 10 on a 10 scale. So well done there. Now let's get into some of the nuts and bolts of the racing. Here's how it sounded at the end.
6: Here's Corey Heim off turn number 16. Naval Base Coronado military time. Locally, it's 17:15. In NASCAR, it's Heim time. Corey Heim has won the Anduril 250 race on the base. His first career win in his 13th career start. The 23-year-old from Marietta, Georgia, is a NASCAR Cup Series winner.
2: Well played there by Alex Hayden on the Motor Racing Network. Good call. You nailed that one. And, of course, Corey Heim nailed the win, kind of shocked everyone. Here's his reaction.
7: So speechless, man. I mean, it's even hard to, like, get emotional right now because it doesn't feel real. Like, I feel like I'm in a dream and I'm going to wake up in a couple of seconds and it's just going to go back to where I was at. So, I don't know. I just I had a weird feeling coming into this weekend that it was going to be something special. I was just so excited when I first got here. It's an even playing field for me, something that I don't get to see every day going against all this experience. But I don't know. It's just I didn't expect to win this year. You know, I was trying to learn and get better, and sure enough, we won. So it's just nuts.
2: Well, he's learning, Brad Gilley, and he's getting better, apparently.
5: Yeah, well, this is the guy who's won 26 races in the Truck Series in just a very short career, and pretty much nearly won half of them last year on the way to a championship. But, man, his development, and Corey Heim does a lot behind the scenes with the Gen 7 race car with Toyota and 2311 Racing, but still, his development has just been so rapid. To think he led 8 laps of the Daytona 500, he led 69 laps of the Coca-Cola 600, and now here he is leading the final 3 laps in the inaugural race on Coronado Island in San Diego, and his first trip to victory lane in just 13 career cup starts. That is just incredible.
2: By the way, NASCAR has hosted 2 street course races here in the U.S., Chicago and San Diego, and the first one of each one had a first-time winner, with Corey Heim winning and, of course, SVG winning at Chicago. Alexis, speaking of SVG, it felt like the absolute nexus and turning point of this race was when he was collected in a crash that took out Connor Zillich and Austin Hill. Austin Hill took the blame on that one, but that allowed the chance for somebody else not named SVG to win. At least it felt that way, in my opinion.
4: It completely changed the complexion of the race. I mean, you had your commentators saying during the broadcast, like, look, it's not lost on us that most of the competitors came in here thinking that they were racing for second. And it's you don't normally see that. You don't normally see there be that much of, you know, a foregone conclusion, even in the garage area of people just thinking, okay, well, we're here and we're going to see who can finish second to this guy who has been just lights out on road courses. But when you have an incident, if you have an incident on pit road or you get into a crash or something out of your control happens, this is what shakes things up. And that's exactly what happened at Naval Base Coronado during the race. Completely changed the complexion because, you know, he wasn't dominating up until that point, but we all know that that's kind of his MO, right? Like, he knows how to save his tires. He knows how to save his equipment. So he was just kind of biding his time. And I, for one, think if that hadn't happened, then that probably would have been the start of him dominating the event at that point in the race. And also you have to look at Zillich too, because he was strong there for a while. So yeah, it took out 2 of the biggest competitors of the weekend of the race, and that changed the complete complexion of everything.
2: Brad Gilley, how smart does Denny Hamlin and Michael Jordan look now, having locked up Corey Heim after this weird season where a guy that was so good kind of floated around?
5: Yeah, well, you know, here's what's funny. Denny, if you've listened to him on his podcast, has been a longtime champion of Corey Heim. And I think any NASCAR fan who's paid attention to what he's done in the Truck Series has said, why is this guy not in a Cup car already? But I thought to myself this morning, it's a good thing that 2311 Racing already made the announcement during the Nashville weekend that Heim is going to run full-time for the team next year, because if they hadn't, I think that might have been the bigger social media swarm of, when are you going to sign this guy? Well, they have, and we know what his future is going to be. But you're right, Denny Hamlin really has been someone who recognized his talent early on.
2: So for Corey Heim, congratulations. A nice

0: you know, that there has been in years. That's, I mean, I just can't imagine what he's going through right now.
1: I personally have not had this kind of anticipation about a race going all the way back to the first Brickyard.
0: Yeah.
1: That's how I felt. This was bigger to me than the Chicago race and some of the new speedways that was opened. This had momentum behind it, and I don't think that it disappointed. I felt totally vindicated.
0: I mean, between just the event itself, where it's happening, the unprecedented nature of it, and then the America 250, yeah. You know, that is this monumentous thing for our nation, I think, it was a big deal.
1: We'll get into the discussion of do we go back? It feels like the door has been cracked open. You heard Ben Kennedy comment about that late last night. So will we return to the Navy base? We will find out, and I don't think that answer is going to be very long in coming. Time now for our Toyota race report. Corey Heim, of course, won it. A good day for 2311. Bubba Wallace finished second and was a little disappointed, it felt like, at the end of the race.
0: Well, that was a huge comeback for him, and I'm sure we'll talk about that later, but what a comeback for that team.
1: Riley Herbst, and Brad, this was one I felt weird about. They interviewed Riley because he has a top 10 finish, and he's sitting there thinking, yeah, but the guy that won's going to be in my car next year.
2: Well, right. So two shots on Riley Herbst yesterday, and I felt for him for being asked about, hey, man, how about Corey Heim winning? And to your point, he's taking his job. But at one point, 2311 was running first, second, third, and fifth. And what they kept talking about, whoa, 2311's first, second, and third with Tyler Reddick and Corey Heim and Bubba Wallace. Well, just one more spot behind the next car was actually the fourth car at 2311, and that was Riley Herbst. He was like getting no love yesterday.
1: And it's weird because for the first time in his Cup career in the last month, he's actually been a part of the story.
0: He really has.
1: He's not just been an afterthought. So hang in there, Riley. Denny Hamlin finished 14th. We'll talk about that too. Ty Gibbs and John Hunter Nemechek also finished inside the top 20. That is our Toyota race report. 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Your race, your story. Be a part of the action at toyotaracing.com.
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8: Chase Elliott on his relationship with Napa.
9: It is fit for your 13th year together. They've been a great partner. I think as time goes on, those relationships get better if you're lucky enough to have a partner for that length of time, because they get to know you, you get to know them, we figure out what works for each other, and we can really start pulling the rope in the same direction. And I think that that's where our relationship has really thrived the most.
8: NASCAR Network Radio drives business.

0: one was that SVG would win, looked pretty good until it didn't. And then the other was that Tyler Reddick would pad his points lead over Denny Hamlin. And Brad Gilley, that did not play out as so many of us thought it might.
1: Tyler Reddick had that left front go down and relegated him to a 25th place finish. And the fact that both Denny Hamlin and Tyler Reddick did not collect any stage points during stage one or stage two meant that they were even ground when it came to the end of the race. And with Hamlin finishing 14th, he was actually able to gain 11 points on Tyler Reddick and whittle down that lead that Reddick has to just 8 heading into Sonoma. I would not have had it on my bingo card that Hamlin would have outpointed Reddick in San Diego.
0: Alexis, that was one of our talking points last week on this very show, was now's the chance for Tyler Reddick to extend this out. He's got Navy Base Coronado. He's got Sonoma. Denny is just adequate at those places. And for right now, Denny comes out, as Brad said, 8 points back. It's practically a dead heat.
2: Yeah, he obviously survived with a 14th place finish yesterday in San Diego. And Tyler Reddick, I mean, what could have been? You know, he was, I don't know, a handful of laps away from really, you know, probably padding in the other way for himself, and just didn't happen. And I think he was quite dejected after the race, because I think he's starting to feel like this is happening more and more, where the team is having a hard time closing these races out and getting good finishes. And that, you know, that plus Denny Hamlin's incredible run that he's been on is what has whittled this lead down to what it is now. And I'm not sure if he is very optimistic heading into Sonoma. Obviously, he's a great road racer, and we know that, but look what just happened, and that could potentially happen again this coming weekend, and then he may find himself second instead of first.
0: There's a 25-point bonus, Brad, if you can clinch this regular season. As we sit now with 9 races to go, do you see anyone not named Denny Hamlin or Tyler Reddick being in the mix?
1: No, I think that's I'm not going to say impossible. that wouldn't be good at all now, would it? But when you look at who's next in line in the point standings, it's Ryan Blaney. Ryan Blaney is 133 points back from Tyler Reddick right now. So that is more than a race. That's almost a race that's actually more than a race and a half for Ryan Blaney. And we're down to 9 in the regular season. I think that would be a pretty insurmountable task. But who would have thought Denny Hamlin would have made up 121 points over the course of 4 or 5 weeks?
0: Yeah, we've already seen that play out this year. Alexis, one of the more monumental things, and I saw it happen, and I'm going like, he just let him back in. They're racing toward the end of the race, and Tyler Reddick moves Corey Heim out of the way. Wasn't the most egregious. I thought it was kind of like, I don't even know if that's a foul called in an NBA game. But then he lets him have the spot back. And after that, it was effectively over because Reddick had problems. But I just thought, did I really see that? So it's hard to boo against good sportsmanship, I guess.
2: Certainly good sportsmanship, no doubt about that. But you wonder, would it have played out the same way if it wasn't a teammate, you know, that Tyler Reddick was racing? He did get Corey Heim a little bit out of shape, and I think he realized in the car that it was his fault. You know, the onus was on him in that moment, and so he gave him the spot back, and that was it. I mean, from that point on, Corey Heim was gone. And then obviously Tyler had the issue with his, with his tire, and then it was all over from there. But yes, I think that was one of the pivotal points of the race, because potentially if he would have fought a little bit harder for that position, who knows what would have happened.
0: Brad, were you kind of surprised?
1: Hey, look, I look at it this way. The champions of our sport, and there's a long list of greats, are all takers. They're not givers. In fact, some of the drivers that we have talked about that were true gentleman racers, which I respect them, also don't have championships as well. So I think if you want to win this title, you got to be a taker. I don't care if it has the same team name underneath the left front headlight of your car or not.
0: I was shocked. I was dumbfounded, because it's not like he did something outrageous or over the top.
2: Yeah.
0: He could have. Nobody would have questioned him moving him out of the way a little bit like that to go on and get the win.
2: I think maybe it's a little bit shocking too, because you look at like the truck race, right? And then you look at the conversations that Jimmy Johnson had in the media about the truck race and how he felt like everybody was not racing with respect and all of these things, and how and so just like the juxtaposition of what we saw from the two lower level series, and then seeing Tyler Reddick, who is the points leader, give a spot back. Like, it just, we don't see that very often. It's something we don't see. And I think everybody was a little taken back by it because it's not commonplace these days for that to happen. And maybe it's because of what Brad says. And, you know, you got to be more aggressive to find yourself on the winning side of these battles. But yeah, it was a little shocking, I think, for everybody.
0: All right, Brad, are we living in some sort of alternate universe now where everybody is pulling for Jimmy Johnson to come back and run trucks?
1: Oh, man. The way he raced on Friday and practiced and qualified and all of that, took the lead, I was here for it. I was up on the wheel sitting there watching that from my living room going, come on, Jimmy. It was kind of a shame to see the way the race ended for him, but heck yeah.
0: If he wants to come back, do it every week. I signed up for that too. All right, we've got to take a break. Coming up a little bit later on, Brandon Hutchison of Echo Park Speedway.
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6: These cars are about to fire it off in anger.
7: Boy, what a save. We got cars sideways. It's Christopher Bell. He spins and collects a couple cars.
6: Side by side, Austin Cindric has him at the line, and he will take the lead into one.
7: Here comes Shane Van Gisbergen on the bottom. He's looking for second.
8: Now Chris Buescher fired out of a cannon in turn two. He's right into the rear bumper of Pagan.
7: Oh, it's a multi-car accident. I want to say 15, 20 cars. Guys, that took out about two-thirds of the field.
9: We have a fight on pit road between two crew guys. One of them is with Ty Gibbs. One is with Brad Keselowski.
6: Blaney, bottom of the racetrack. Chastain makes it three wide. He'd like to take a spot here on the backstretch, and he charges. He wants the lead in turn three. Ross Chastain shot out of a cannon from the sixth starting spot. He has already moved up to second. The battle now for third on the high side. Kyle Larson, Riley Herbst challenging low.
10: Kyle Larson moves up to the top side. Going to lose a little bit of ground.
11: This

0: continue our discussion about Naval Base Coronado a little bit later on in the show. Doug Rice, Alexis Erickson, and Brad Gilley with you on Fast Harp. But coming up very quick on the calendar is NASCAR's trip to Echo Park Speedway in lovely Hampton, Georgia. Vice President, General Manager Brandon Hutchison joins us. Brandon, always good to chat with you. Thanks a lot for being on the show today.
1: Likewise, Doug. Good to see you. Glad to be on. Thank you for having me today. I appreciate it.
2: So tell us what things are like there on the grounds with your second race of the season just a few weeks out.
1: I'll tell you, Alexis, things are getting ramped up, no doubt about it. We're excited about the Quaker State 400 available at Walmart. Hard to believe that it's just 20 days away, but things are starting to take shape. Paint's going down. Walls are getting painted. Safer barriers getting checked. The banners are starting to go up. So it's all coming together, and we're excited about it. Can't get here quick enough.
3: Look, I love coming to your track, Brandon. It is one of the most beautiful facilities that we have, the landscaping and all of that. When the name changed to Echo Park Speedway, it's like we get to go to a brand new place, the way everything's been redone and remodeled. I'm interested in some of the off-track things because we could talk about on-track for days, and I know we will. But you guys have a wild amount of entertainment. And let me just say, because I saw something similar at one of our sister tracks, Dover Motor Speedway, the Sea Lion Show. I know this sounds corny for a NASCAR race, but I cannot tell you how many people were so just vividly entertained by something like that. Y'all have a lot going on.
1: Well, Brad, you're exactly right. And that's just the thing. We know that there's so much more to a NASCAR race weekend. It's really a NASCAR race week now. We get started on Thursday. But yeah, whether it's Sea Lions or Canine Stars or American Axes, the American Cornhole League, we've got the golf. There's so many things to see and do. So whether you're a family of four that wants to come down, kick back, ride your bike on the track, play some cornhole, maybe some bocce ball, you can do that. If you're a group that wants to come have a different experience and party throughout the weekend, we can make sure we take care of you there as well.
2: You know, I'm always curious how these acts are curated. How do you guys find, you know, the Sea Lions? How do you find the Cornhole League of America and get them to come to Echo Park Speedway? Because there's so many diverse things. How does that happen?
1: Well, and you're exactly right. And it's not the easiest thing in the world to do, to try to find new, special, and different just about every year. But we work real hard to do just that. We've got an events team that really looks throughout not just this market, but throughout the entire country to try to find things that maybe have worked somewhere else or maybe we think that our fans would like. Because at the end of the day, y'all know very well, we work for the fans. So we want to find things that we know our fans will enjoy. Maybe they haven't seen anywhere else and they can see it here. And it's about creating memories. And whether it's the Canine Stars or any of those other activities, we know we're going to help create memories, and that's what it's all about.
0: I want to go out and see the American Cornhole League because I want to see if cornhole can be played without a 12-ounce beverage in your offhand. can you do that? I'm not sure that's
1: a
0: thing.
1: That's a great question, Doug. I don't think I've ever seen that happen, but you can go check it out on Saturday. I believe it's at 1 o'clock between the O'Reilly Auto Parts qualifying and the Cup Series qualifying. We're going to have a cornhole tournament. So Speedway Children's Charities is doing things throughout the entire weekend, whether it's the 50-50 or the online auction. They're putting on a cornhole tournament as well. So hopefully a lot of your listeners will come partake. It's going to be a lot of fun on Saturday.
0: But in all seriousness, Brandon, in a very short time, it feels like Echo Park Speedway has gotten this well-deserved reputation of we have no idea what's going to happen in the race. Is that fair?
1: It's a wild card, right? And so, yes, it's no secret that we needed a repave, and luckily Marcus Smith and Steve Swift got together and noodled out a way to make the racing even better at Atlanta Motor Speedway, now Echo Park Speedway. So the before, from 1960 to 2021, the record in lead changes was 47 at Echo Park Speedway. Since that time, in 9 races, 5 of those have surpassed that record. So we're at 57 lead changes now, and it's not just the lead changes. We've got passes for position throughout the entire pack. And listen, the closest 3-wide finish in NASCAR racing history we are creating memories, and it's not just off track, it's on track as well.
3: Yeah, and look, we saw a great race back in the spring with Tyler Reddick going to victory lane. That was very compelling. Last year, I'm sure, is going to make a lot of the highlight reels, especially when you're marketing tickets, because you had your own Chase Elliott getting back to victory lane, which was a pretty cool thing. And it's not like these are easy either. We're all on the edge of our seats for the entire 400 miles.
1: Well, that's exactly right, Brad. It's edge of your seat excitement for 400 miles. But for these competitors, I'm sure it's white knuckled for just about 3 hours. These guys are hard at it. You know, it's super speedway style racing, but you got to have handling on the race car. You can't just go out there and mash the gas and hope to make it all the way around. It's very fast. It's pack style. You can throw a blanket over these guys for most of the race. So we know we've got 650 miles of on-track action through the 2 days. And listen, when cars aren't on track, we've already talked about it, we're going to make sure we have stuff for our fans to do, because a weekend at Echo Park Speedway is one we want you to come back to. So it's exciting for us. It's exciting for our fans. And it's night racing. It doesn't get much better than that.
2: You know, last year, Brandon, you guys, I believe, were the first race in the in-season challenge, and chaos ensued. This year, I think you guys are round three. And by that time, I think we'll be looking probably for some chaos. That in itself is going to make what happens, at your place very, very exciting.
1: Chaos is the right word, Alexis. I tell you, I think we're race 20. So there's 26 in the regular season. We are a wild card. It's fun to be able to say that, because you just don't ever know here. They're three wide. They're four wide. There's passes for position. There's passes for the lead. And with six races left to go in the regular season, these guys are going to be trying to position themselves as best they can to be in that chase.
0: All right, Brandon, let's get down to it. Tell folks how they can.
1: Absolutely. 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So hopefully fans will go to echoparkspeedway.com, take a look around our website, find a price point that works well for you. 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If you choose to come here, you're going to get as much bang for your buck as you do anywhere.
0: And you'll get a better deal on the popcorn than you do at the theater.
1: That's exactly right.
0: All right, Brandon, always good to talk with you. Hope you guys have big crowds and great weather.
1: I hope three of y'all have a great day. Thank you very much for having me. We'll see you soon.
0: Brandon Hutchison, longtime friend of the Performance Racing Network, and runs the show at Echo Park Speedway.
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0: Thanks a lot for being here on Fast Talk. Brandon Hutchison really does a great job of running Echo Park.
1: Absolutely.
0: And it's been kind of fun for me because I've watched his career from basically being an intern and giving the weather report at the pre-meeting at what was then Atlanta Motor Speedway to now being really one of the best in the business.
1: He is, and he's always such a pleasure to talk to. I love talking to him.
0: Great energy there. Brad, we talked a lot about what went on at Naval Base Coronado, and now let's be Captain Obvious here. It's done. There were some issues, but do we go back, or is this a one and done?
2: All right, so if I had my wish, I'll take a little bit of a deviation from that in that I would love to see NASCAR run at a military base every year. Make that a stop. Does it have to be Naval Base Coronado next year? I don't know that it does. Maybe we can find another military base. Maybe we can find another branch of the military to do something similar, because I thought it was just that cool of an event. But let's take it as an opportunity to take NASCAR around to different parts of the country, and maybe parts of the country that aren't that we currently don't go with any one of our three top divisions. My only caveat on this is we should never run on a road course longer than 2.5 miles. Outside of that, take it anywhere you want.
1: Interesting. Yeah, I agree. Anything longer than 2.5 miles, I don't think I would love either. I think, you know, I'm going to go kind of similar to Brad, except that I'm going to say wherever we go, we should go 2 years in a row. And the reason why is because, and 2 years and that's it. So you run this year at Naval Base, next year at Naval Base Coronado, and then you go to a different Naval Base or military base. And the reason why is because there are some things that they could probably work out and do differently to make the event even better if they were to hold it at the same place again next year. And then it gives you a lead year to not only find another military base, but to work out the logistics and do all the things that you need to do to get prepared for the, you know, the next venue. And I think it could work out well. I mean, look, the partnership between NASCAR and the military is a longstanding one, and one that our fans really love and enjoy. And I think it's something that is a natural fit for us and for our community. So if we can continue that in a way that is meaningful and works for everybody, I say, why not do it?
0: I agree on the two-year plan, because I heard a lot of stories, I'm sure everybody else did, about some of the things that didn't work TikTok.
1: Yeah.
0: Entrance and egress, especially on Saturday. Not enough water, not enough food, vendors. You're taking a place that's not purpose-built. That's a Navy base.
1: Right.
0: It was never constructed as an entertainment venue and saying, oh, let's bring in however many thousands of people and take care of them. Obviously, there's going to be some issues. Knowing how the military works, Brad, I think if you go back for a year or two, almost all of that stuff will go away.
2: Yeah, I agree. And look, NASCAR is a great track operator. There's no question about that. And you just have some things that are unanticipated, and especially with the crowds. You know, one thing to point out, number one, this was on an island, so there was only, you know, one or two routes in or off of the island. But think about a normal race weekend. Let's say when we go to Echo Park Speedway here in just a few weeks, or Sonoma Raceway this week. If you take a crowd of that size, there's a good chance about 25% of it to a third of it will actually be camping on property all weekend long. They're not a part of the everyday ingress and egress because they're already there. They're also not always a big part of all the concessions and different things like that. This was so unique in that not only was it a place where we've never been before, but it's a place where you don't just have the same type of crowd and the way they're coming in, the way they're enjoying the weekend that you would at a purpose-built facility like what we go to the rest of the year.
1: That's a really good point.
0: And there was... There were lots of little elements like that. But one of the impressive things, Brad, I'm sure you know this, the actual percentage, but it was well over 50% of those people that came to this event had never been to a NASCAR race before.
1: Yeah, yep. And we're local to, I believe it was over half of the people that were local to that area.
0: So let's do it again. Mm-hmm. Let's rewind. You can make all the little fine-tuning adjustment things. And the next time, I think, could be even better. I loved the eye candy portion of this, though. I cannot say that optically, if I was just watching it and I didn't listen, I would go, that just looks neat.
1: Yeah, I mean, well, you think about other forms of motorsports, and they have that at a lot of time. You know, you talk about the Grand Prix of Monaco, or you talk about Long Beach and IndyCar and all these different, they have those picturesque settings. I would love for us to have a few of those sprinkled in as well.
0: All right, so we'll see. I feel like, no, I'm not going to say it. The tide is turning. okay, I did that. But I don't feel good about it. That we'll be back there. I just think when we heard Ben Kennedy sort of do that, he left the door wide open.
1: Now, I will say, was it Jordan Bianchi, I think, who reported potentially that the Chicago street course may come back as well? So is there an opportunity to have multiple street courses on the schedule, do you think?
2: That, I wonder. I thought about the same thing, Alexis. Yeah. Like, what is NASCAR's capacity to be able to do this twice a year?
1: Exactly.
2: Because, yeah, they talked about some of the barriers came from Chicago, and if you're having to move things around the country. Now, there's always a solution to this. Don't get me wrong. Typically, that solution involves lots of dollars with lots of zeros behind it. So what is the realistic feasibility of running two street circuits in a season?
0: Okay, then you have to drain one pond to fill another.
1: Yeah.
0: Meaning that race date has to come from someplace.
1: Exactly. Mm. So, I mean, I wouldn't sit here today and say it's a foregone conclusion that we're going to be back at the naval base because of some rumors that I've heard and things. I mean, that was reported, I don't know, over a month ago in the Athletic that, you know, we were potentially going back to Chicago. So I think there's a few things that need to be worked out. I would be okay with it coming back, certainly, but I just don't know that NASCAR has the capacity to have two street courses in one season.
0: I will say this. I thought the racing was excellent. The actual on-track product.
1: I agree.
0: Was much better than what we saw in Chicago. Brad, your thoughts on that?
2: We only have
0: two to compare, but.
2: Well, no, that's true. And I thought Chicago was great, too. Don't get me wrong. I like the layout of that circuit with long straightaways and 90-degree corners. I thought that was really cool. But for this one, to be able to see passing, yes, we're going to remember all the chaos, carnage, and violence, no question about that. But to think about, to watch that battle with Corey Heim and Tyler Reddick at the end of this race, for example, to watch the battle on Saturday between Austin Hill and Taylor Gray, which did turn into a full contact battle, and Austin Hill kind of moving Taylor Gray out of the way to win the race, to see everything that we saw during the Truck Series event as well on Friday, they made a track that was very, very raceable and one where you could make moves and you could make passes on the racetrack.
0: No, they certainly did, so kudos. By the way, chaos, carnage, and violence, that sounds like a 90s hair band.
1: I was going to say, is that the name of our band?
2: Favorite thing.
0: I think I have their greatest hits at home.
1: I'll play the triangle.
0: Really? Nice. You're going to take my instrument away from me? That means I'm relegated to the tambourine. Yeah.
1: Sure.
0: All right. Is triangle the cowbell also?
2: They're different but similar.
1: Similar.
0: In the fact they require no discernible talent. All right, we'll come back. A little green flag, black flag.
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8: Victory Junction is a year-round camp for children with chronic and life-threatening illnesses and serious medical needs. We'll see 120 kids with spina bifida, 120 kids with craniofacial disorders, 120 kids who have diabetes or who have asthma. From 6 to 16 years old, it empowers them to just be the kids that they are that week. Not their disease, not their illness, they're just a kid. If you know a child that can benefit from Victory Junction, we'll do everything in our power to make sure that child comes to camp.

0: Wonderful to be with you here on Fast Talk, coming to you from the PRN studios at Charlotte Motor Speedway. Brad Gilley is tucked away in his private bunker down in Fort Worth. A lot of security there. You can't get in.
1: I love seeing Snoopy behind
2: you. Thank you very much. Oh, wait, this side. There we go.
0: I like this look because we can see Brad on our Zoom call better than your virtual background that you normally do.
2: Well, thank you, Doug. I appreciate that.
0: Kind of a little window into the soul of Brad Gilley here.
2: Okay. About an hour ago, you would have seen a couple of dogs sleeping behind me as well.
0: Well, that's always at my house.
1: Absolutely.
0: There's always going to be some canine activity.
1: There are still a couple dogs sleeping behind you. They're just stuffed.
2: Oh, that's true. Just, that is very true.
0: She means they are toy dogs. Yes. He does not have stuffed dogs in there.
2: Who there's doesn't no like Snoopy?
0: There's no taxidermy going on.
1: Sometimes I forget this is a radio.
0: Let's just clear that up. All right, let's do this now.
3: It's time for another edition of Green Flag, Black Flag.
4: Yeah, I think all those people listening in their cars right now going, what are they talking about, stuffed dogs in the studio?
1: Just keeping you on your toes, folks.
4: Green Flag, Black Flag, here's the way we play. I'm going to read several carefully prepared statements. If our panel mulls those over and they agree with the statement, they give it a green flag. Okay, very loudly. And if they disagree, it gets a black flag. And David is off today, so he took the other one with him. We don't have any more than those two. So here we go. Let's start with Alexis Erickson. Here we go. If there was a Buzz Lightyear award, it would go to Bubba Wallace. He never gave up. He never surrendered.
1: Yeah, that, you know what? I'm going to go green flag with that. Nicely done to whoever came up with that. Toy Story 5, obviously, coming out not that long ago. I heard it's very good. I haven't seen it yet, but for folks who want to see it, I heard it's good. Look, Bubba Wallace had a heck of a day yesterday. He, at one point, was two laps down after losing a wheel and came back to finish second. I think he was a little dejected after the race because he thought what could have been had that not happened. Perhaps maybe I would have been standing in victory lane. But that team has got to be proud of what they were able to overcome yesterday.
4: All right, Brad Gilley.
2: I will give it a green flag. And if I could add Corey Day to that as well, because his weekend went pretty awry, and he still finished top 10 Saturday.
4: All right, Doug, what do you think?
0: I love that. I'm like Alexis. I like the Toy Story reference. That's also from Galaxy Quest, by the way.
2: Yeah.
0: Never give up.
2: Yes.
1: Never surrender.
0: So, way to go, Bubba. Good job there. Second place on a road course. Thought he might win the doggone thing.
1: Yeah,
4: here we go. All right, I'll give it the green. There we go. Let's see, Brad Gilley gets this one next. When I jump the fence, first driver I'm going up to is Sheldon Creed.
2: Black flag. No, black flag. Where are you going? Sheldon, but I just feel that there are, I don't know, if let's see, if it was Saturday, heck, I don't even know where I'm going. I'm just not going there.
1: Poor Sheldon.
4: I don't know. Doug Rice, what?
0: No, because I just felt like Sheldon just took some shade, so I'm going to say no, I'd have run over to him.
1: Yeah. I like Sheldon. I think he's a great conversationalist. it is funny, though, that guy felt, you know, so inclined to hop. I would never, especially on a Navy base.
0: The dude looked like a ninja, though.
1: He did,
0: He got back across those fences in no time and was so proud of himself.
1: He was very proud.
0: And this was the first time I've ever seen NCIS in real life. And it wasn't
2: right
0: on the TV show.
2: And apparently they have social media, and they were posting about it as well in a fun way.
1: Yeah. Oh, man.
4: Did they find out that maybe he was maybe a little medicated or
1: you think?
2: Sheldon felt that way.
1: Yeah.
2: Probably Sheldon
1: on
2: that.
1: Anything he said.
0: He said, I think he was wasted.
4: Feeling no pain, as they say. Okay, over to Doug Rice. We need more Brendan Gaughan in truck racing.
0: Oh, we need more Brendan Gaughan in everything. Just give me all the Brendan Gaughan you have.
1: I love Brendan Gaughan. He's obviously a great friend of the Performance Racing Network and the Gaughan family as a whole. So, yes, give me more Brendan Gaughan.
2: Yeah, green flag. One of the best parts of this weekend was getting Brendan Gaughan out of NASCAR retirement and putting him in a truck. I want more of it.
4: All right, here we go. We go to Alexis Erickson again. Denny Hamlin will win the NASCAR in-season tournament.
1: Oh, I thought that question was going somewhere else. I thought you were going to say he was going to win the regular season points. The in-season tournament, I don't know. I mean, last year it was, you know,
0: Ty Dillon and Ty Gibbs
1: at the end of the thing. There's too many variables to that. I'm going to say Black Flag. Black Flag on that.
4: All right. Brad, what do you think there?
2: Black Flag. We do go to Echo Park Speedway week three of the in-season tournament.
4: Okay. And we go to Doug Ryan.
0: I'm going to make that unanimous, Black Flag. I think Denny's going to win a lot of things this year, the in-season tournament, not on his dance card.
4: All right. Brad Gilley will give you this one. We got one left here. Noah Gregson was justified to be upset at Kevin Magnussen.
2: Oh, I'll say Black Flag. I'm thinking, man, among all of the things to put yourself on social media with, I don't know that having an argument with a world-class driver, even if he wrecked you, was the best thing based on current performance.
4: All right, Doug?
0: Yes, he was justified. Why you got invited to this little dinner party, and you come over with your little Formula One thing going on, and you tank a guy that people love. And you did. You tanked him. So, yeah. Way to go, Noah.
1: You know, it was very Ricky Stenhouse Jr.-esque as he gets wrecked out of the race and he waits. Yeah. He waits around. I mean, he had time to think about this before it happened. I'm gonna side with Doug on this one. I think he was justified. I don't know. He might be regretting the fact that it is now alive and well on the internet and everybody else gets to see it. But I think he was justified to be upset. I don't know if he handled it the best way, but
0: I don't think Noah is upset.
1: Probably not.
0: That is so, what is it all the kids say? It was so on brand for him.
1: It was on brand.
0: And that's why people love him.
2: I'm just saying, stand your ground against someone you're going to race with next week. Not going to race with him next week.
1: Or maybe that's why.
0: Yeah, no, that's exactly why. Yeah. Go pick on this guy. It's not like you're going to, it's like cussing somebody out at the intersection.
1: Sure.
0: You're not going to see him again.
1: Probably not.
0: Hopefully.
2: Until the next red light.
1: Yeah.
2: Yeah, be careful with that. Hey, Magnussen did have the fastest lap of the day. How about that?
0: Yeah, he did. That's pretty good. He got the Xfinity fastest lap of the day, and he finished 27th, I think. Yeah. In all seriousness, I kind of appreciate the international flair that brings to it.
1: I do, too.
0: That makes up – but the fact that the world is having a great time in America at the World Cup, though, that's nice.
2: Yeah.
0: I spent an hour watching videos of – Scottish and Irish people celebrating eating brisket, Brad.
1: It's the best. Yeah.
2: Nice. I love that. We've been engrossed in it, actually.
0: Yeah.
2: Well, you're telling me.
0: Have you seen roving bands of people in Fort Worth so far?
2: I have not. No. But I was in Austin all last week, so I wasn't anywhere near Cowboys Stadium. Or wait, what are we allowed to call it? Because, they took away all the branding from stadiums for the World Cup. But, no, I have not been near that part of town.
0: All right. But it does my heart good to see that people are actually coming to America and saying, this is pretty cool here.
1: I've consumed more of that than I have of the actual World Cup. So.
0: My time spent watching people celebrate America has outdone my time spent watching actual football. All right, we'll be right back.
5: 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So how does Chase Briscoe win? In summary, not alone. 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
10: It was my dad, who, I mean, he's the reason I'm a racing fan. There's pictures of me in a crib just like hours old, and I've got like a Bill Elliott, like Coors Light number 9 hat on. It's like much larger than my head, and I have a large head. So he was definitely the one that I reached out to first.
8: What's the best advice you have for an aspiring broadcaster?
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10: 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That was probably the biggest one that stands out to me.
8: This was a PRN Pit Stop with Nick Yeoman.

0: to Andrew Curlin today, who's handling our video production, David Stiles on Let's Deserve Vacation. So, nice job, Andrew. You can make me look better. That would be great. But that's a miracle. That's too much to ask. And by the way, props also to David Stiles, who is now working on PA for the summer shootout here at Charlotte Motor Speedway, which is a great event. 10 Tuesdays out of the summer, they race Legends cars and Bandoleros. I mean, last year, on a given day, you would see Bubba Wallace and Shane Van Gisbergen out here racing. And this year, very popular that everybody enjoys their time at Summer Shootout. All right, it's time for this.
1: One last thing.
0: Let's go with Brad Gilley.
2: You know, one of the things I think is cool that we've seen this year are the number of first-time winners. In the Cup Series, Corey Heim yesterday. We had Carson Hocevar at Talladega. We had Ty Gibbs get his first career Cup win at Bristol Motor Speedway. Over in the O'Reilly Auto Parts Series, we saw Sheldon Creed win at Echo Park Speedway. William Sawalich get a big win at Rockingham. Corey Day picking up a huge win at Dover. Caden Honeycutt even got his first career Truck Series victory, which I think is cool. We have a lot of other drivers who were still anticipating their first win. The future is bright in our sport of NASCAR, and I'm loving it.
0: Did you mention Sheldon Creed?
3: He did.
2: I did mention
3: okay.
2: Sheldon Creed.
0: Mm-hmm.
2: I didn't forget him this time.
0: I was so glad
3: I know.
0: To see that happen.
3: I know. He finished second like a million times before he got that win. It was really great to see. Couple things. First, this points battle that we've got going down at the bottom of the chase standings is very, very tight. I mean, you've got like 10 points that separate like, you know, six cars, which is going to be fantastic to watch. And then I get to go to Sonoma this weekend. I don't travel very much anymore. I used to travel at the beginning of my career. I would go to every race that we did. And I don't do that very much anymore, but I'm going to Sonoma this weekend. I'm very much looking forward to it, to being with the crew in Northern California, one of the best picturesque racetracks that there is, in my opinion.
0: As nice as Wine Country is, the little downtown area of, what is it, San Rafael?
3: Mm-hmm.
2: Get your Pico Pizza.
3: Pico,
2: yeah,
3: that's it.
0: Some of the best pizza on the planet.
3: Yeah.
0: It truly is. At, you think, Northern California, it's, trust me.
3: Just don't order the arugula.
2: Yeah.
0: So, two things here. Number one, it is my wife's Penny's birthday.
3: Happy birthday, Miss Penny.
2: Happy birthday.
0: I missed, pointed out before the show, Alexis, I was always in California on her birthday.
3: Mm-hmm.
0: And usually our anniversary, too, which we don't celebrate that much. But so happy birthday, hon. Hope it's a great one. And one last thing. Was really proud of what NASCAR did this past weekend. And I'm going to join the bandwagon here. That was not easy. Logistically, it was mission impossible. Dun, dun, dun. but they made it possible. Yeah, there were some bumps along the way. There were going to be. But overall, the racing product was a lot of fun. Yeah, there were some crashes and big, long red flags. But the event itself was not a red flag. It was a home run by every measure of the word. So NASCAR, United States Navy, the fans, well played.
3: I love how much the drivers bought into it, too. Yeah. They did so much pre-event media. They did that movie on Amazon, which you could tell just had like a big budget. It was like a 30-minute short movie.
0: I finally watched that.
3: I mean, amazing.
0: Yeah.
3: And just a lot of buy-in, I think, from everybody, and that helped.
0: And I would be remiss if I didn't say great job by Prime. They have a built-in advantage. They are not constricted on either end. If they want a two-hour pre-race show, they can have it. If they want a three-hour post-race show, they can do it. But their delivery of it was excellent, and most of those broadcasters will be on the TNT cover.
3: Yeah.
0: So a lot of things. I know Dale Jr. and Adam Alexander slide right over there.
3: Crazy to think that their run is already done.
0: Boom, just like
3: that.
0: 5 weeks, and they were done. TNT gets 5 weeks, and then it's Lee Diffie time. I love that, too. So,
3: is that like time?
0: Yeah, it is. It's a little bit like Diffie time. That could be a thing. All right, for Brad Gilley, Alexis Erickson, Andrew Curlin, Kent Bernhardt, I'm Doug Rice. Thanks a lot. Remember, keep it between the navigational beacons.
3: Between the buoys.
0: It's 5 o'clock somewhere. We'll be right back.
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5: Earlier this year, myself and Brad Gilley got a chance to catch up with Shane Van Gisbergen, which led to a pretty cool conversation. Take a listen.
2: Coolest thing you've done as a Red Bull athlete?
7: So easily the best is we made a short video where my dad got to race my V8 supercar, and we did a car swaps, and then I got to drive a rally car. Reversed each other, so who was the fastest in the rally car and vice versa. And it was really cool. It's on YouTube, and who I just won? Beat him. Yeah,
5: you just beat him?
7: Just beat him, but he was within a half second on the road course in the supercar. It was very impressive. Yeah.
5: How competitive were you guys?
7: Well, yeah, when we were racing, we were full on, and it was like that all my life. You know, we'd push each other, and he'd be trying to teach me, and yeah, it's really, yeah, he's been a huge influence, and you know, if he had the same opportunities I had growing up, it would have been pretty cool to see where he would have got.
2: Is there a difference in being able to learn from your dad that way as opposed to, you know, look, you know, sometimes you hear with your parents like, okay, yeah, whatever, Dad. You know, but you're actually physically out there doing things with them. So how different is that?
7: You're still typical father-son. You don't listen to him that much as you should. But even, like, when we went to a supercar race, he'd be walking around the track and I could get all the data and all the video, but he would see something at a chicane and try and tell me what I'm doing wrong, or what, someone's in a different gear, or they're doing this better. And like, I'm Dad, I can see it on the data, but he'd always try and influence things, which is really cool. And you see it from a different perspective, I guess.
5: Talk about some great father-son bonding time. I don't think it gets any better than racing each other on the track. For PRN's Garage Pass, this is Andrew Curlin.
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9: 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I'm Lenny Baticki. Coming up in this show, we'll chat with the driver they call Typhoon, Ty Norder. Then we'll speak with Florence winner Zach Milby, and we'll have a conversation with a driver that took the risk, started last, and took the victory, Thomas Bean. But first, let's get to our What's Hot. We'll start in Lakeview, South Carolina. Christian Thomas, a winner there. Dawson Lowe, the same at Cherokee. Travelers Rest, a big win for Tack Brown. Caden Outlaw checkers again at Lancaster. Dylan goes to Cameron Murray. Jeff Smith wins North Georgia, while at Winder Barrowitz, Nick Sellers. Smoky Mountain, Tennessee, Lucas Oil Series, Dale McDowell and Brandon Shepard get the pair of wins. Anthony White victorious at Wartburg. Dixieland at Elizabeth City, North Carolina, to Willie Milliken. Landon Huffman wins at Wake County and at Tri-County. Orange County goes to Chrissy Wallace. Dustin Rumling wins Ace. East Lincoln to Morgan Milstead. Anthony Sanders wins Gastonia. Bowman Gray to Danny Bone. Scotty Bedford a win at Carteret. Auburndale, Florida, the checkers to Carter Brown. Connor Hall, another win at Langley, Virginia. Oak Level to Dale Durham. David Watts wins Natural Bridge, Lonesome Pine to Keith Helton. And Jeff Rabel, the victory at Whip. And joining us now on the ProFabrication.com hotline, the driver they call Typhoon, Ty Norder, fresh off of a Mideast Modified victory at Harris Speedway, where you had to start sixth and work your way up from that. That's not an easy thing there, Ty. How did you work your way through the pack?
10: Good thing the racetrack came around with my Elite chassis. Like I said, we were just trying to catfish the bottom, and the car just had tons of drive when the racetrack came around, and we put our heads together and the smooth sailing. And like I said, that caution came out, and the leader gave me the bottom.
9: Well, you were working through all of that and catfishing. Help our listeners that are new to this business know what catfishing is. You weren't out there with a fishing pole.
10: No, if I went fishing, I couldn't catch a catfish to save my life, but just trying to work my way. You know, so I was just trying to keep my nose clean. You know, one thing with that I've always learned is don't put yourself in a position to, you know, tear your stuff up or the people are around you. So, you know, we were so good on the bottom. Everybody was kind of just missing the corner. I just kind of keep the car straight as possible, you know, entering on the fuel. And like I said, our setup came around and it was just really good.
9: He did it. 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Well, Ty, you've been coming along. We've watched your career start to blossom, had you on before and such. But, you know, take us back to coming out of high school. Weren't you working somewhere in the racing industry sweeping floors?
10: Yeah, I was sweeping floors, cleaning toilets, parts running for Longhorn chassis.
9: Oh, wow. And Steve Arpin's bunch there. And what a great place to start. Our guest on the ProFabrication.com hotline, Harris Speedway winner Ty Norder, taking us a few years back to when he started in the sport. And those days, you would have had some, you know, as even now, a lot of famous guys going through the Longhorn chassis fabrication building there. What was it like to, you know, get to chat with some of those people as the shop kid in those days? You learned something?
10: I learned a lot. I learned a lot of hands-on stuff that actually helps me now in my racing program. And not only that, and getting to speak to these guys, you know, that are winning national tour and races, you know, on how they got to the top, you know, just trying to get as much info as I could to, you know, put in the back of my head for the future, you know, write down in the notebook. And like I said, man, is building relationships and just trying to meet new people was always a key thing.
9: Well, Ty Norder, top stepping in on the podium at Harris Speedway in the Mideast Modifieds. The Typhoon getting that job done after starting his racing career out of high school as a shop, you know, assistant, helper, floor sweeper, toilet cleaner, all the rest, and earning his way up. Who were some of those veterans that, you know, really made an impression on you, maybe gave you, you know, some advice that you've stuck with all these years?
10: Talking to JD really kind of boosts my confidence. Kyle Bronson, you know, all your guys that come through. And like I said, just about everybody who came through, I always had one question is, how'd you get to where you're at now? And from being able to get a chance to, I didn't want to come straight in. You know, I didn't know as much as I did when I first started there. I was racing street stocks at the time. You know, I kind of had to start somewhere in a shop, and that's where I started to, you know, assembling, you know, mods and late models and, you know,

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1: He gets it done.
0: As much as I can to get done on my race car, you know, throughout the week, it's just a blessing.
1: 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It's Mideast Modified winner at Harris Speedway. 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
0: 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Sorry, that's about it.
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1: 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And hey, Zach, welcome back to the show. This race you just ran there really had the old school flavor of the North-South that they used to run or still run at Florence in its name, with the Southern drivers from the Topless Outlaw Series versus what you are the champion of, the Northern drivers, the Ohio Valley Dirt Late Model Series. Did that feel like that to what you guys in the pits were feeling?
8: Yeah, man, absolutely. Like, when you're there, you kind of race against some of them guys, maybe at like Eldora and stuff like that for the dirt track. But this right here was like their series versus ours. And it was like we met literally like right in the middle. I mean, it was pretty close for both of us. And it did. It gave you that old feel. It's kind of like their best guys versus our best guys to see who's got what.
1: Wow. And the guy that had the got what was our guest of the ProFabrication.com hotline, Zach Milby, the winner of the event there between the Topless Outlaws and the Ohio Valley Dirt Late Model Series. He's the defending series champion for the Ohio Valley guys. You know, though, I know, you know, you're dealing with the regular guys that you have to battle with all year, Trent Green, Corey DeLancey, Pete Crum, Donnie Dotson, and, you know, the whole gang. But when you look across and you got Hall of Famer Skip Harp, you got the guy from Georgia, Austin Horton, Kyle Courtney, you know, and then Randy Weaver ends up on the podium with you. I could see why the victory lane pictures, you had just a little bit of extra spark. What was it like racing those guys that you know, sometimes get to see, but now they're trying to take away your bread money? What was it like out there battling with those cats?
8: Yeah, man. Like, I follow all them guys too. Like, obviously, like, Dirt on Dirt, I get on there like every day and I see like who wins their stuff and whatnot. And people now say like, there's no win in racing that is easy. like R series, air series, any crate series, there's, it's so hard to win.

0: in now. And I knew it was going to be so much harder just because there's so many more good guys there. So, I don't know. Like, I get fired at my interviews and stuff like that, and I didn't really know what to say.
1: Yeah, you look over at Randy Weaver, and you know, you know, I got to say something, but I'm still in awe, I would imagine, of a guy like that being there in the top three with you.
0: Yeah, and, like, I come off turn two one time, and he showed me his nose. I looked over, and anybody knows when you see a yellow nose, I knew who it was. And I looked at the board and I said, well, I got about 13 laps to get this done. So, and that was one thing I didn't have to worry. I knew he wasn't going to run over me. Mm-hmm. I knew that because he's an old school racer and he races with respect, just like I do. Like, I'm 33 years old and he's been doing this way longer than I have. And, I knew he wasn't going to run me over. So I didn't have to worry about that. Same thing with Trent. Trent slid me and stuff like that, and he left me a lane. And that's the first thing I said in my interview was I appreciate him racing me that way because that's how I would race somebody else. And could he went and run me over? Yeah, for $4,000, some people would have done it. But we got mutual respect with each other and stuff like that, and it's nice to race with people that way that race you the same way you race them.
1: Wow,
0: and I wish there was more of that today.
1: Well, you know, one of the guys that is at the point of it is our guest on the ProFabrication.com hotline, Zach Milby, the winner at Florence Speedway in Kentucky, the 2025 series champion of the Ohio Valley Dirt Late Model Series, and a ProFabrication driver. What was it like roaring those pipes of the ProFabrication headers out there to this victory?
0: Man, they ain't nothing like them things. 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
1: 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Well, Zach Milby, folks listening maybe down in our Wachula station in Florida or out in Iowa at Radio Keokuk or in Maquoketa or other places across the country don't have maybe the depth of knowledge of you. You know, what got you started in racing? You know, how'd you find this sport?
0: Well, I was like, I think I was 6 years old, and our neighbor actually raced go-karts, and he raced at a track like probably 5 minutes from our house. And I actually had a yard cart at the time. I rode it around the yard and stuff like that. Well, they had a class with that. So we put a little number on it and went out there and we started racing it.
1: And the rest is history. How about Zach Milby is the Florence Speedway winner, the Ohio Valley Dirt Late Model Series champion. How about other sports, though? Did you play anything else stick and ball-wise?
0: Yeah, I played like a little bit of basketball and then like middle school football and stuff like that. And it got to the time where the coach told me I need to pick and choose between this and racing. And I think we all know what I picked. So it was a pretty easy decision for me. So this is what I do.
1: Wow, Zach Milby choosing right for those that are fans of his, and definitely for all of us, though, to get to watch such a cool guy doing what he does and doing it at such an elite level. Zach Milby is our guest on the ProFabrication.com hotline. So for those that haven't seen you drive, are you one that, you know, likes to go high, wide, and handsome and sell those T-shirts up there doing crazy moves? Are you down on the bottom? What would you describe your driving style like?
0: Back in the day, so when I first got a big motor, I was up on the top, ripping the top and whatnot. And eventually you learn that sometimes you can't always do that. And I, like at Florence and stuff like that, I knew I've watched Josh race, Pierce, all them guys get up there and do it. You got to have something left at the end. So I'm more of the roll through the black, hit the bottom, roll through the middle, cutting left. That's kind of more my style. But if I got to get up on the fence, I'll do it.
1: We're cheering either way. Zach Milby, our guest of the ProFabrication.com hotline. With a few seconds left, where can folks follow your journey along on the internet and keep up with you?
0: We got a Facebook page. It's just Zach Milby Racing. And we got apparel and all that stuff on there. So if you need anything, just shoot us a message and we can take care of it.
1: One of the good guys to follow, Zach Milby, winner at Florence Speedway, 2025 champion of the Ohio Valley Dirt Late Model Series. Friend of the show, we appreciate you taking the time. Fans, stay with us. We'll be right back with more of PRN At The Track.
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8: 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Join me for another great episode of Fast Talk. I heard this 5 years ago with Jimmy Johnson.
9: Oh, yeah.
8: You think Jimmy
9: say.
8: Johnson forgot how to drive? You're an idiot. Shut up. Sit down. He's going to win 8 races in a row. I'm not putting Kyle Larson in that category, but I think driver slump and team slump. I think this may be more of a team slump than a driver slump. 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
1: 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And hey, Thomas, welcome back to the show. A fast qualifying run, you're on the pole, and make it look easy. What part did I miss about this going to the back thing? How did that all come about?
10: The racetrack, they decided that it would be give us a little challenge. They said we could go to the back and gain an extra $1,000 if we won. So we took the challenge and ended up still winning the race. So it's always more fun to pass cars and win that way than just take off and lead every lap.
1: Yeah, well, I don't want to get that far ahead of ourselves. I'm sure with your owners, Jody and Melody Chandler, the team owner, what was that like? Because you said yes right away, and how do you go back to the owners and tell them, I know I was fast, but I'm starting all the way in the back, and I got to fight my way up to the front. How did that all work out?
10: Well, luckily they trust me enough to allow me to do stuff like that. They like to see they're race fans too. They want to see good entertainment. So
1: now that's Jody. What did Melody say though? Was she in on the deal?
10: She likes it way more than he does. She gets all excited when I'm passing race cars.
1: Well, and she got all the excitement anybody can handle. Anderson Motor Speedway Leapfrog Tri-State Triple Crown Challenge winner, Thomas Bean, our guest of the profabrication.com hotline. As we just said, he's fast as he gets the pole and then decides, well, let's just gamble it all away and start out way at the back. And the owners bought in right from the get-go. How important is Jody and Melody now to this, the team now that you get to drive with and for seems like it's clicking on all cylinders. You are really right there as a late model team in the Southeast. How about the ownership and all they've meant to bring this combination together?
10: Oh, absolutely. Yeah, they've done everything I've ever asked for. They're big into racing. They don't just help me. They help other people. But this is their race team. They give me all the support that I could ever want. I've been driving for them. I think this is my third year driving for them. So we've just been slowly creeping in, trying to get better and better. And finally, seems like we're really clicking this year.
1: Clicking, and the recipe is right for the Starbucks race team that Jody and Melody have put together with their driver, Thomas Bean, our guest on the ProFabrication.com hotline off of his big challenge win at Anderson Motor Speedway, the Leapfrog Tri-State Triple Crown. They said if you win the pole, you get a shot at an extra grand if you go all the way to the back. And let's start out. I know later in the race, a little bit of good luck was shined upon you, but at the drop of the green, how do you start tiptoeing your way through, knowing that you can't really tiptoe because you got to hurry up and get up at least, you know, a certain amount of cars? What's the strategy and the actuality of going through so many cars?
10: I mean, it's tough, isn't it? Because you know the guys, the fast cars are out front, and they're going to try to drive away from you. So we just tried to pick them off as quick as we could. We passed a couple on the top to begin with when they got bowed up on the bottom, and just slowly clicked away at it, and we got up to second, and we probably weren't going to actually win the race, but got lucky, got us a late caution, and were able to make it happen after that.
1: Yeah, and Thomas Bean going from the Venti side with the Starbucks car down to the Grande side and everywhere in between to have that sip in victory lane for he and his team owners. Thomas is our guest on the ProFabrication.com hotline, and it is brought to you by Gasco Gaskets, engineered for maximum seal and durability. 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So the caution comes out 20-ish, 25 laps to go, and is that just a respite for you? I mean, your heart's got to be pumping. You're passing cars, but you're not quite there. How do you kind of gather it all in and go after the work that was ahead of you?
10: I mean, you know, because we were there the other week, and we had a good car then, and we just I knew from the other week that the top, we were going to have to start on the top, and I knew the top was going to be pretty good, so I knew I was a little quicker than the leader, and I just had to hunker down and get a good restart, and got around him, and just let the car do the work and drive away from him.
1: Thomas Bean, the winner at Anderson Motor Speedway, the Leapfrog Tri-State Triple Crown. The Triple Crown's going to run at Anderson, as it did, Hickory Motor Speedway in North Carolina, and Newport, Tennessee. Will you run all those races, championship conversation at this point, or at least plan, thoughts, something like that? What's the team going to do?
10: Our plan is to run all of them. We're planning on heading, I think, the next race is in 2 weeks at Newport, and then we'll head to, Hickory after that. So we're just going to click away at them, and because there's only six races, we'll travel around to those on the weeks that we don't go other places.
1: Wow, and he'll be going to the Thunder Road Harley-Davidson 200 at South Boston, Virginia this weekend. Thomas Bean is our guest on the ProFabrication.com hotline after winning at Anderson Motor Speedway. And how big is that win last weekend for your team's confidence, momentum, as they go into South Boston?
10: Oh, yeah. It's always good to win. We definitely needed a – this is probably going to be one of our toughest challenges of the year. So we just – like, South Boston probably ain't my best racetrack, so I need all the confidence I could get going into it. So hopefully we'll have a fast race car, and we'll be competitive there as well.
1: Well, a double shot of caffeine maybe in the Starbucks car.
10: What we're going to need.
1: Coming off of Anderson Motor Speedway, the Leapfrog Tri-State Triple Crown event winner, Thomas Bean, did it in high style, starting at the back on the challenge, picked up an extra $1,000 for doing that and taking the victory. He's our guest on the ProFab Hotline. Where can we find you on the internet to keep up with this journey?
10: Be a good way to do it is find us at Jody Chandler Racing on Facebook, Instagram, and TikTok, or you can follow me at Thomas B. Motorsports on Facebook, Instagram, and TikTok as well.
1: There you go, Thomas Bean, our guest of the ProFabrication.com hotline. Congrats on that awesome win down at Anderson Motor Speedway. Good luck at South Boston and Hickory and Newport, all of them and more. He is our guest of the ProFab hotline. 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
14: Boy, what a save. We got cars sideways. It's Christopher Bell. He spins and collects a couple cars.
15: Side by side, Austin Cindric has him at the line, and he will take the lead into one.
14: Here comes Shane Van Gisbergen on the bottom. He's looking for second.
16: Now Chris Buescher fired out of a cannon in turn two. He's right into the rear bumper of Pagan.
14: It's a multi-car accident. I want to say 15, 20 cars. Guys, that took out about two-thirds of the field.
17: We have a fight on pit road between two crew guys. One of them is with Ty Gibbs. One is with Brad Keselowski.
18: Blaney, bottom of the racetrack. Chastain makes it three wide. He'd like to take a spot here on the backstretch, and he charges. He wants the lead in turn three.
19: Ross Chastain shot out of a cannon from the sixth starting spot. He has already moved up to second. The battle now for third on the high side. Kyle Larson, Riley Herbst, challenging low.
20: Kyle Larson moves up to the top side, going to lose a little bit of ground.
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1: 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I'm Lenny Baticki. We'll see you next time at the track. 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

0: All right, welcome to Racer's Odds. Andrew Kirtland here. David Stiles is a little under the weather. We're going to let him rest his voice. So we're bringing in Kevin Radford again, who found a whiteboard, by the way, right behind him. Today it's all about finding the value.
1: Yep.
0: Kev, how you doing? How the bets looking?
1: Doing great, Andrew. Another great year of betting NASCAR. It's been so much fun. We're still riding our Tyler Reddick future. And this is my first appearance on Racer's Odds since my second pre-race or preseason future hit, and that was Carson Hocevar over 0.5 wins for the year. So again, if you tuned into that show in February, you're riding high. If you want, go back and listen to it. There's still a couple things you could take advantage of on there 10 weeks into the season.
0: What else do you have that has not come to fruition yet?
1: Well, you know, one of the other futures we placed on that show was Chase Elliott championship future. So those two plus Chase Briscoe were the three championship futures. Two of three are looking really good right now with two of those three guys in the top three or four in points. I'm not sure if Elliott's third or fourth off the top of my head, but we're in a good spot. We're in a good spot. We're still monitoring, but it's early in the season, and both those guys still have championship hopes.
0: All right, so you texted me before this saying you've got a strategy when it comes to Watkins Glen. I'm very curious to see what it is. I've got some stats that I think would support guys after we see a little bit of practice and qualifying, but it seems like your head's in the right place when it comes to Watkins Glen, so why don't you walk me through it?
1: Yeah, so road courses obviously make our job a lot more complicated as week-to-week NASCAR bettors because of the king of the road, Shane Van Gisbergen. I don't think that Tyler Reddick's win at COTA earlier this year really changes how you look at this as SVG being the favorite. I think that's going to maintain the case throughout the weekend. I think he's going to show speed early. COTA, as we know, is kind of like a weird track for SVG. He just like doesn't seem to have the same dominance that he did everywhere else last year. So with SVG just being a clear favorite, and the odds for race winning being just unbettable at anywhere from plus 125 to minus 110 across the books, it's a great, great week to look at top tens, Andrew. And typically this is a space I don't dabble much in, but this week it's undeniably great. So I want to point you to a stat real quick here, Andrew. So using last year's road course speed heat chart for all road courses for MyFantasyRace.com, ranking all of the drivers in terms of average speed at road courses. Mm. And then looking at Watkins Glen as a track and seeing how drivers fare in speed at Watkins Glen in specific, I've tried to cross-reference and get a couple things down here. So there are a total of six drivers who were in the top 10 in speed, in average speed across all road courses last year and at Watkins Glen in the next gen era. Those six drivers are Shane Van Gisbergen, Christopher Bell, William Byron, Michael McDowell, AJ Allmendinger, and Ryan Blaney. SVG as a winner as a top 10 is unbettable. Christopher Bell and William Byron at top 10s, both still not great value range on DraftKings. You can get Bell at -190 and Byron at -140, and that's the best you're looking at. But then you look at the other three, Michael McDowell, AJ Allmendinger, Ryan Blaney, two guys, road course aces. We know how they do well. And then Ryan Blaney, a guy who isn't really known for that, but last year and in the last couple of road courses has shown a ton of speed. Those are all guys who are in plus money on the top 10s right now. McDowell, AJ Allmendinger, Ryan Blaney are each, as of Wednesday afternoon, plus 110 on DraftKings. I think that those are must bets. They're guys who are consistent road course factors all of last year. They're good at Watkins Glen. I think it's an easy week to look at this by the book after a year last year where there just weren't many incidents, cautions. And so looking at this from the rankings perspective for value, finding the value, Michael McDowell, AJ Allmendinger, Ryan Blaney are the guys to look at.
0: Blaney's an interesting one. I saw a stat somewhere. He is on a 25 race winless streak without a top five in the road courses. Yet, as you said, ranks within that top 10 of drivers with speed and average finish when it comes to road courses. 10th through, or 5th through 10th seems to be Blaney's sweet spot. If he's going to have a good day, that's where you would go. I think you nailed it. Stay away from a top 5 for Ryan Blaney, but maybe a top 10 I think would make the most sense for him.
1: Yeah, top 5s and purely anecdotally seem like kind of a gotcha bet for me. Like the value jump from top 10 to top 5 just isn't that great historically across a lot of books. But yeah, Blaney, I think Blaney was a guy who might have had speed to match SVG at Sonoma last year before he got punted going into turn one. Just a guy who, like, when you're analyzing road courses is kind of a secondary thought, but I would not be surprised if he shows speed all weekend.
0: There's a guy I've been thinking of all weekend, and if it's not Shane Van Gisbergen, I love me some Chris Buescher. Now, I think you could maybe do like a plus 1800 to win just for fun and just see how that goes. And you don't have to put a lot of units on that to just make it interesting. But even a Buescher top 5 plus 235, I think is the best value I feel like I've seen in terms of a top 5 finish. This guy is one of the best in the next gen car when it comes to racing on road courses, if we're not talking about SVG. And his last career win came at Watkins Glen 2 years ago, in 2024, when there were guys racing for the playoffs. So he can win at Watkins Glen with a lot of high-pressure situations. What do you think about Chris Buescher this weekend?
1: Great, great bet. He's one of the guys who just missed the cut on that kind of cross-referencing I talked about. He's a guy who's top 15 in road course speed and top 15 in Watkins Glen speed. Minus 110, I think, is still good value for top 10. I totally agree with it. How I view Chris Buescher is kind of how you talked about Ryan Blaney, where, like, this guy's if it's going to take a drastic miss from RFK to not put Chris Buescher in a top 10 car at a road course. Like, we just don't see that very often in the last year. So top 5 might be a stretch just because some of these road course guys have shown so much speed. But I guess you can loop him into that. So, yeah, top 10 minus 110 is great. You talked about him as a race winner. If you're going to take a long shot on a race winner right now, a lot of Twitter right now is talking about Ty Gibbs as well. Ty Gibbs opened on DraftKings at about 28-1, and he's fallen to about 25-1. I think that's the best place you're going to get him. But I think everyone kind of agrees at this point, you're betting on an incident, right? They say betting on a caution is not race strategy on the broadcast every weekend. Like, that's kind of the same situation from a betting standpoint here.
0: I'm looking at these odds, and Shane Van Gisbergen, no doubt, is the favorite. But then Connor Zilich, at least at the book that I'm looking at, is the second most favorite to win the race. And they were talking about this on Fast Talk. Both Brad Gilley and Alexis Erickson said they wouldn't be surprised if Connor Zilich wound up in victory lane. I think that's crazy. I think I would be quite shocked if Connor Zilich wound up in victory lane. He's a wickedly good road course racer, but at the same time, there are so many good guys in the next-gen car. If we're talking about the O'Reilly race, which I'm pretty sure he's entered in, sure, bet Connor Zilich all day long. He's got 2 wins in that series already, won his first career start. I think there's just too many other good players and too many other good drivers at Watkins Glen for Zilich to be that good in odds. Are you staying away from him?
1: I don't know. I'm not as negative. I mean, so Connor Zilich, from a pure betting strategy standpoint, he's a guy I'm going to be looking at as a live bet opportunity, potentially depending on where he qualifies, because I kind of disagree. He's shown a ton of speed in Cup Car recently. I'm thinking last year at COTA. I'm thinking this year at COTA. And we don't know about how he performs in the Cup Car at Watkins Glen, his favorite track, because of
0: broke
1: what
0: his
1: happened
0: collarbone.
1: After the O'Reilly then Xfinity Series race. So, I think that, I mean, Connor Zilich is probably going to show a ton of speed in practice, I'm guessing. He just seems to get bit by some of these mid-pack incidents. I think, Andrew, you got a great view of it at COTA this year.
0: It happened right in front of me. Right under my nose. He spun in front of about everybody, and they parted the seas to avoid him.
1: So I think he's been bitten by a couple of instances, which is, I think, common of a young Cup Series driver, but definitely think that he's going to show some speed this weekend.
0: One thing that's going to be interesting, the last six road course winners have started on the front row. And
1: yes,
0: that, to me, is something that I'd be looking at on Saturday. Obviously, if you get a good qualifying effort, those odds are going to not swing in your favor. But if you catch it right at the right time, is that something you'd be looking at in terms of trying to catch it before the books shift, or even looking at practice speed, seeing who's fast, trying to predict who's on that front row?
1: Yeah, I think this is where you look at the Chris Buescher's and the Ty Gibbs,
0: yeah,
1: and you almost make the bet that they're going to qualify well up there, and then you've got them at the longer odds now for when they dip. I mean, that's a very, very hard game to play, because you just, a lot of this speed stuff, average finish we talk about, it can get nullified by one bad setup. So you try to, you pick one guy, you pick two guys to get on that early in the week, and then just kind of hope and pray. Like, I could see a Blaney qualifying fast. I could see a Ty Gibbs. I could see a Chase Briscoe. Like, those are all guys who have been strong on road courses, have great cars, do great consistently, and there's going to be one or two of them who qualify well and will be in position to pounce if something happens with the 97 and or the 88.
0: Right. One
1: also, real quick, I don't want to cut you off, but another thing too is like the rain, like the conditions might play a role in all of this, and that usually throws a ton of hiccups into it. So that's like one factor here where a lot of this can kind of get flipped on its head easily.
0: Well, not to mention that this is a longer race, 100 laps. It's the first race that we've had this month. Usually we run it way later into the season. You have the new package, horsepower package of 750, which, again, I think that plays further into SVG's hands, because when tires wear, he can save those better than anybody else. But the biggest thing that I'm seeing is turn one, you can't race that like a, you know, bat out of hell, because there's those tire packs that now keep track limits super close, super tame. And again, I feel like all this plays in SVG's hands, because where did he get his first career win? Chicago, where that was a completely unforgiving track. It was tight, it was narrow. So just some new things to look at. I did want to point something out, though. I found this was quite entertaining. DraftKings put a head-to-head matchup of Kyle Busch and John Hunter Nemechek. Who's going to finish in front of the other? Busch is favored at minus 260. John Hunter Nemechek plus 185. David sent me this saying that he was quite entertained by it. I think he even said he was going to put some money on it. $2, he said he was going to put some money on Kyle Busch to outrun John Hunter Nemechek.
1: Yeah.
0: Basically, what they're saying is John Hunter going to get payback on Kyle Busch?
1: Yeah, I mean, you will not see a minus 260 on a head-to-head bet very often if they're not trying to take advantage of some sort of fan sentiment there. That's crazy. I did not see that. And I got to be honest, I can't say I studied John Hunter Nemechek speed that much.
0: Kyle Busch, though, I don't think a lot of people would when it comes to Watkins Glen.
1: Right. Kyle Busch is a guy who is also kind of on the edge of that margin I was talking about earlier. He is the top 15 car in average speed over road courses over the last year, and he was like 15th, 16th, or 17th at Watkins Glen. So he's shown decent speed, but a top 10 seems to be kind of the ceiling there.
0: David Stiles, he texted me some of his bets. He said Christopher Bell to win at plus 1,200. Hosovar to top 10, plus 220. He's going to take Larson over Blaney, minus 115 in a head-to-head matchup, and then that Kyle Busch bet. I'll have to add in, I've done a weekly tradition of putting $1 on Tyler Reddick to win the race every single week. So I got to add that to the mix. But if you had to pick...
1: When did you start?
0: Huh?
1: When did you start?
0: I started, I think, after COTA.
1: Oh, okay. Wow. Yeah.
0: I think I predicted him to win COTA, though. So after that, I'm like, all right, he's winning three in a row. He's going to win basically every race. I might as well put a dollar on him to win every time. And I think I'm up from it. So.
1: Yeah. Yeah. This would be another good week. I mean, he's a guy who, like, now books are starting to kind of bring him down to the Denny Hamlins on the intermediates, the plus 500, plus 600. But some weeks you can get some good value on a guy who's won a lot of races.
0: Yeah. We do our pick'em game, and I picked Chase Elliott last week, and I'm feeling pretty darn good about that. He scored, I think, almost darn near max points day. David is going to pick A.J. Allmendinger. You can only pick one driver once. And I'm going to ride with my guy Chris Buescher. I feel like if it's not SVG, I'm trying to save him for San Diego. I feel like this is the place to run Chris Buescher. If you could pick him for one race, so I mean.
1: Yeah. So can I pick? Am I allowed to pick?
0: Sure. Why not? Jump in on it.
1: All right. I'm gonna go with one where I feel like I would have picked someone already. Like I would have. You guys talked a lot about Gibbs before Bristol, and I was with you guys on that one. And then he won, so I can't pick him. I'm gonna go with Blaney. I'm gonna stick to my guns because he went Larson over
0: okay.
1: Blaney. I'm gonna go head to head with David on this one.
0: Here's the only thing that's interesting is basically this game. You get however many points the driver earns. Well, if you're racing to win the race, you are going to short pit stage one. And so you're going to miss out on all those points, unless you're Shane Van Gisbergen and you're that freaking good and you can get stage points anyways.
1: Right.
0: But that's what makes these road course races interesting when it comes to this game, because
1: yes.
0: I don't think anyone has finished darn near close to the top 15, top 20 while winning stage one, outside of like a random, really super fast anomaly like SVG.
1: Yep. Yeah, that's the great. He'll be fun to watch. Like I know a lot of people don't love when it's a butt whooping, but he's incredibly talented, and hopefully Zilich can start catching him, and we can get those Saturday battles on Sunday.
0: 100%, Kev. Well, any closing thoughts? Anything you want to write down on that whiteboard behind you?
1: No, nothing I can write down, but I will say the hair looks fantastic, Andrew. I mean, we got to
0: really.
1: The hair is a recurring theme I know on this show. I know we've worked a lot of iterations, but I think we've landed in a good spot.
0: I've come a long way from that buzz cut from when we first met.
1: Yeah.
0: Your hair looks good too, Kev.
1: Thanks. Thank you. I try.
0: All right. Well, for Racers Odds, thanks for listening. Whether you're watching on YouTube or listening on the podcast, remember we're on all podcast platforms now, so make sure to subscribe. And Kev, thanks for taking some time, and hopefully we can find that value this week.
1: Yes, thank you so much for finding the value.
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2: Welcome to the show, Doug Rice, with Alexis Erickson and Brad Gilley. And the most anticipated race of the 2026 season is now in the record books. Naval Base Coronado hosted NASCAR's three premier series and did not disappoint. We're going to start off just a little bit different here, and we'll hear the last lap from the Motor Racing Network and some comments from Corey Heim. But Alexis, I'll start with you and then go to Brad. I want your 30,000-foot view of your impressions of what happened this weekend at Naval Base Coronado.
4: I mean, I think it was a great event. I can only give my opinion from sitting on my couch at home because I, of course, was not there at Naval Base Coronado. It looked picturesque. You had all these great views of, the aircraft carrier and just things you don't typically see when you're watching a NASCAR race. And that was a bit refreshing. The races themselves, I think we were treated yesterday with a very good race and a good event. I think there are some things that could be said about the truck race and the O'Reilly race as far as the racing and the competition was concerned. But overall, I think it was a fantastic weekend, and I think it's something that NASCAR should be really proud of.
2: Brad Gilley, this race was as much public relations and showcasing as it was competition. How did it go for you?
5: Here's what I thought was really cool about the entire weekend, and I'll look at it as the event. We can break down the races and all of those other things as well, But I thought this was such a cool thing to be able to take an active Navy base and actually put together a street circuit, which actually was competitive and allowed for plenty of passing, and pull off just an incredible weekend. And the whole collaboration between the United States Navy and NASCAR in every single aspect, whether it was having sailors walking the drivers to the drivers meeting, to having Friday initially exclusively just for active members on the military base to be able to see the Truck Series race, and when all those tickets were distributed, they sold some more, to having the Prime broadcast team sitting on the aircraft carrier Carl Vinson. All of those things just made for just a wonderful collaborative weekend with the United States military and with NASCAR, and having the men and women who defend our freedoms day in and day out to be a big part of such an amazing weekend. I thought that was just really, really cool.
2: I concur. The staging of this event was a 10 on a 10 scale. So well done there. Now let's get into some of the nuts and bolts of the racing. Here's how it sounded at the end.
6: Here's Corey Heim off turn number 16. Naval Base Coronado military time. Locally, it's 17:15. In NASCAR, it's Heim time. Corey Heim has won the Anduril 250 race on the base. His first career win in his 13th career start. The 23-year-old from Marietta, Georgia, is a NASCAR Cup Series winner.
2: Well played there by Alex Hayden on the Motor Racing Network. Good call. You nailed that one. And, of course, Corey Heim nailed the win, kind of shocked everyone. Here's his reaction.
7: So speechless, man. I mean, it's even hard to, like, get emotional right now because it doesn't feel real. Like, I feel like I'm in a dream and I'm going to wake up in a couple of seconds and it's just going to go back to where I was at. So, I don't know. I just I had a weird feeling coming into this weekend that it was going to be something special. I was just so excited when I first got here. It's an even playing field for me, something that I don't get to see every day going against all this experience. But I don't know. It's just I didn't expect to win this year. You know, I was trying to learn and get better, and sure enough, we won. So it's just nuts.
2: Well, he's learning, Brad Gilley, and he's getting better, apparently.
5: Yeah, well, this is the guy who's won 26 races in the Truck Series in just a very short career, and pretty much nearly won half of them last year on the way to a championship. But, man, his development, and Corey Heim does a lot behind the scenes with the Gen 7 race car with Toyota and 2311 Racing, but still, his development has just been so rapid. To think he led 8 laps of the Daytona 500, he led 69 laps of the Coca-Cola 600, and now here he is leading the final 3 laps in the inaugural race on Coronado Island in San Diego, and his first trip to victory lane in just 13 career cup starts. That is just incredible.
2: By the way, NASCAR has hosted 2 street course races here in the U.S., Chicago and San Diego, and the first one of each one had a first-time winner, with Corey Heim winning, and of course, SVG winning at Chicago. Alexa, speaking of SVG, it felt like the absolute nexus and turning point of this race was when he was collected in a crash that took out Connor Zilich and Austin Hill. Austin Hill took the blame on that one, but that allowed the chance for somebody else not named SVG to win. At least it felt that way in my opinion.
4: It completely changed the complexion of the race. I mean, you had your commentators saying during the broadcast, like, look, it's not lost on us that most of the competitors came in here thinking that they were racing for second. And it's, you don't normally see that. You don't normally see there be that much of, you know, a foregone conclusion, even in the garage area of people just thinking, okay, well, we're here and we're going to see who can finish second to this guy who has been just lights out on road courses. But when you have an incident, if you have an incident on pit road or you get into a crash or something out of your control happens, this is what shakes things up. And that's exactly what happened at Naval Base Coronado during the race. Completely changed the complexion because, you know, he wasn't dominating up until that point. But we all know that that's kind of his MO, right? Like, he knows how to save his tires. He knows how to save his equipment. So he was just kind of biding his time. And I, for one, think if that hadn't happened, then that probably would have been the start of him dominating the event at that point in the race. And also, you have to look at Zilich, too, because he was strong there for a while. So, yeah, it took out 2 of the biggest competitors of the weekend of the race, and that changed the complete complexion of everything.
2: Brad Gilley, how smart does Denny Hamlin and Michael Jordan look now, having locked up Corey Heim after this weird season where a guy that was so good kind of floated around?
5: Yeah, well, you know, here's what's funny. Denny, if you've listened to him on his podcast, has been a longtime champion of Corey Heim. And I think any NASCAR fan who's paid attention to what he's done in the Truck Series has said, why is this guy not in a Cup car already? But I thought to myself this morning, it's a good thing that 2311 Racing already made the announcement during the Nashville weekend that Heim is going to run full-time for the team next year, because if they hadn't, I think that might have been the bigger social media swarm of, when are you going to sign this guy? Well, they have, and we know what his future is going to be. But you're right, Denny Hamlin really has been someone who recognized his talent early on.
2: So for Corey Heim, congratulations. A nice piece of history. And there can only be one first-time winner, Alexis, and now it's got a very young person's name on it.
4: You had a lot of people who were there, you know, at the Naval Base this weekend saying that the atmosphere there was very large, obviously. It was this huge event, but almost to the point where it felt like it's a crown jewel. It's certainly not, because, you know, when you think about that, there are specific races on the NASCAR schedule that are that, but it had that feeling to it. So just imagine being a 23-year-old, you know, you've got a full-time ride next year in the Cup Series, you're, you know, learning, you're doing everything you need to do, and you go out and win one of the biggest races, you know, that there has been in years. That's, I mean, I just can't imagine what he's going through right now.
2: I personally have not had this kind of anticipation about a race going all the way back to the first Brickyard.
4: Yeah. Yeah.
2: That's how I felt. This was bigger to me than the Chicago race and some of the new speedways that was opened. This had momentum behind it, and I don't think that it disappointed. I felt totally vindicated.
4: I mean, between just the event itself, where it's happening, the unprecedented nature of it, and then America 250, you know, that is this monumentous thing for our nation. I think, it was a big deal.
2: We'll get into the discussion of, do we go back? It feels like the door has been cracked open. You heard Ben Kennedy comment about that late last night. So will we return to the Navy base? We will find out. And I don't think that that answer is going to be very long in coming. Time now for our Toyota race report. Corey Heim, of course, won it. A good day for 2311. Bubba Wallace finished second and was a little disappointed, it felt like, at the end of the race.
4: Well, that was a huge comeback for him, and I'm sure we'll talk about that later, but what a comeback for that team.
2: Riley Herbst, and Brad, this was one I felt weird about. They interviewed Riley because he has a top 10 finish, and he's sitting there thinking, yeah, but the guy that won's going to be in my car next year.
5: Well, right. So two shots on Riley Herbst yesterday, and I felt for him for being asked about, hey, man, how about Corey Heim winning? And to your point, he's taking his job. But at one point, 2311 was running first, second, third, and fifth. And what they kept talking about, whoa, 2311's first, second, and third with Tyler Reddick and Corey Heim and Bubba Wallace. Well, just one more spot behind the next car was actually the fourth car at 2311, and that was Riley Herbst. He was like getting no love yesterday.
2: And it's weird because for the first time in his Cup career in the last month, he's actually been a part of the story.
4: He really has.
2: He's not just been an afterthought. So hang in there, Riley. Denny Hamlin finished 14th. We'll talk about that too. Ty Gibbs and John Hunter Nemechek also finished inside the top 20. That is our Toyota race report. 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Your race, your story. Be a part of the action at toyotaracing.com.
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13: 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I think as time goes on, those relationships get better if you're lucky enough to have a partner for that length of time, because they get to know you, you get to know them, we figure out what works for each other, and we can really start pulling the rope in the same direction. And I think that that's where our relationship has really thrived the most.
3: NASCAR Network Radio drives business.

0: there were two big narratives going into the race at Naval Base Coronado. One was that SVG would win, looked pretty good until it didn't. And then the other was that Tyler Reddick would pad his points lead over Denny Hamlin. And Brad Gilley, that did not play out as so many of us thought it might.
1: Tyler Reddick had that left front go down and relegated him to a 25th place finish. And the fact that both Denny Hamlin and Tyler Reddick did not collect any stage points during stage one or stage two meant that they were even ground when it came to the end of the race. And with Hamlin finishing 14th, he was actually able to gain 11 points on Tyler Reddick and whittle down that lead that Reddick has to just 8 heading into Sonoma. I would not have had it on my bingo card that Hamlin would have outpointed Reddick in San Diego.
0: Alexis, that was one of our talking points last week on this very show, was now's the chance for Tyler Reddick to extend this out. He's got Navy Base Coronado. He's got Sonoma. Denny is just adequate at those places. And for right now, Denny comes out, as Brad said, 8 points back. It's practically a dead heat.
2: Yeah, he obviously survived with a 14th place finish yesterday in San Diego. And Tyler Reddick, I mean, what could have been? You know, he was, I don't know, a handful of laps away from really, you know, probably padding in the other way for himself, and just didn't happen. And I think he was quite dejected after the race, because I think he's starting to feel like this is happening more and more, where the team is having a hard time closing these races out and getting good finishes. And that, you know, that plus Denny Hamlin's incredible run that he's been on is what has whittled this lead down to what it is now. And I'm not sure if he is very optimistic heading into Sonoma. Obviously, he's a great road racer, and we know that, but look what just happened, and that could potentially happen again this coming weekend, and then he may find himself second instead of first.
0: There's a 25-point bonus, Brad, if you can clinch this regular season. As we sit now with 9 races to go, do you see anyone not named Denny Hamlin or Tyler Reddick being in the mix?
1: No, I think that's I'm not going to say impossible. that wouldn't be good at all now, would it? But when you look at who's next in line in the point standings, it's Ryan Blaney. Ryan Blaney is 133 points back from Tyler Reddick right now. So that is more than a race. That's almost a race that's actually more than a race and a half for Ryan Blaney. And we're down to 9 in the regular season. I think that would be a pretty insurmountable task. But who would have thought Denny Hamlin would have made up 121 points over the course of 4 or 5 weeks?
0: Yeah, we've already seen that play out this year. Alexis, one of the more monumental things, and I saw it happen, and I'm going like, he just let him back in. They're racing toward the end of the race, and Tyler Reddick moves Corey Heim out of the way. It wasn't the most egregious. I thought it was kind of like, I don't even know if that's a foul called in an NBA game. But then he lets him have the spot back. And after that, it was effectively over because Reddick had problems. But I just thought, did I really see that? So it's hard to boo against good sportsmanship, I guess.
2: Certainly good sportsmanship, no doubt about that. But you wonder, would it have played out the same way if it wasn't a teammate, you know, that Tyler Reddick was racing? He did get Corey Heim a little bit out of shape, and I think he realized in the car that it was his fault. You know, the onus was on him in that moment, and so he gave him the spot back, and that was it. I mean, from that point on, Corey Heim was gone. And then obviously Tyler had the issue with his, with his tire, and then it was all over from there. But yes, I think that was one of the pivotal points of the race, because potentially if he would have fought a little bit harder for that position, who knows what would have happened.
0: Brad, were you kind of surprised?
1: Hey, look, I look at it this way. The champions of our sport, and there's a long list of greats, are all takers. They're not givers. In fact, some of the drivers that we have talked about that were true gentleman racers, which I respect them, also don't have championships as well. So I think if you want to win this title, you got to be a taker. I don't care if it has the same team name underneath the left front headlight of your car or not.
0: I was shocked. I was dumbfounded, because it's not like he did something outrageous or over the top.
2: Yeah.
0: He could have. Nobody would have questioned him moving him out of the way a little bit like that to go on and get the win.
2: I think maybe it's a little bit shocking too, because you look at like the truck race, right? And then you look at the conversations that Jimmy Johnson had in the media about the truck race and how he felt like everybody was not racing with respect and all of these things, and how and so just like the juxtaposition of what we saw from the two lower level series, and then seeing Tyler Reddick, who is the points leader, give a spot back. Like, it just, we don't see that very often. It's something we don't see. And I think everybody was a little taken back by it, because it's not commonplace these days for that to happen. And maybe it's because of what Brad says. And, you know, you got to be more aggressive to find yourself on

0: up for that, too. All right, we got to take a break. Coming up a little bit later on, Brandon Hutchison of Echo Park Speedway.
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4: These cars are about to fire it off in anger.
5: Boy, what a save. We got cars sideways. It's Christopher Bell. He spins and collects a couple cars.
4: Side by side, Austin Cindric has him at the line, and he will take the lead into one.
5: Here comes Shane Van Gisbergen on the bottom. He's looking for second.
6: Now Chris Buescher fired out of a cannon in turn two. He's right into the rear bumper of Packett.
5: Oh, it's a multi-car accident. I want to say 15, 20 cars. Guys, that took out about two-thirds of the field.
7: We have a fight on pit road between two crew guys. One of them is with Ty Gibbs. One is with Brad Keselowski.
4: Blaney, bottom of the racetrack. Chastain makes it three wide. He'd like to take a spot here on the backstretch, and he charges. He wants the lead in turn three. Ross Chastain shot at him again, and from the sixth starting spot, he has already moved up to second. The battle now for third on the high side. Kyle Larson, Riley Herbst challenging low.
8: Kyle Larson moves up to the top side. Going to lose a little bit of ground.
9: This

0: we'll continue our discussion about Naval Base Coronado a little bit later on in the show. Doug Rice, Alexis Erickson, and Brad Gilley with you on Fast Talk. But coming up very quick on the calendar is NASCAR's trip to Echo Park Speedway in lovely Hampton, Georgia. Vice President, General Manager Brandon Hutchison joins us. Brandon, always good to chat with you. Thanks a lot for being on the show today.
1: Likewise, Doug. Good to see you. Glad to be on. Thank you for having me today. I appreciate it.
2: So tell us what things are like there on the grounds with your second race of the season just a few weeks out.
1: I'll tell you, Alexis, things are getting ramped up, no doubt about it. We're excited about the Quaker State 400 available at Walmart. Hard to believe that it's just 20 days away, but things are starting to take shape. Paint's going down. Walls are getting painted. Safer barriers getting checked. The banners are starting to go up. So it's all coming together, and we're excited about it. Can't get here quick enough.
3: Look, I love coming to your track, Brandon. It is one of the most beautiful facilities that we have, the landscaping and all of that. When the name changed to Echo Park Speedway, it's like we get to go to a brand new place, the way everything's been redone and remodeled. I'm interested in some of the off-track things because we could talk about on-track for days, and I know we will. But you guys have a wild amount of entertainment. And let me just say, because I saw something similar at one of our sister tracks, Dover Motor Speedway, the Sea Lion Show. I know this sounds corny for a NASCAR race, but I cannot tell you how many people were so just vividly entertained by something like that. Y'all have a lot going on.
1: Well, Brad, you're exactly right. And that's just the thing. We know that there's so much more to a NASCAR race weekend. It's really a NASCAR race week now. We get started on Thursday. But yeah, whether it's Sea Lions or Canine Stars or American Axes, the American Cornhole League, we've got the golf and racing simulators. We got a kids zone. There's so many things to see and do. So whether you're a family of four that wants to come down, kick back, ride your bike on the track, play some cornhole, maybe some bocce ball, you can do that. If you're a group that wants to come have a different experience and party throughout the weekend, we can make sure we take care of you there as well.
2: You know, I'm always curious how these acts are curated. How do you guys find, you know, the Sea Lions? How do you find the Cornhole League of America and get them to come

0: to Echo Park Speedway, because there's so many diverse things. How does that happen?
1: Well, and you're exactly right. And it's not the easiest thing in the world to do, to try to find new, special, and different just about every year. But we work real hard to do just that. We've got an events team that really looks throughout not just this market, but throughout the entire country to try to find things that maybe have worked somewhere else, or maybe we think that our fans would like. Because at the end of the day, y'all know very well, we work for the fans. So we want to find things that we know our fans will enjoy. Maybe they haven't seen anywhere else and they can see it here. And it's about creating memories. And whether it's the Canine Stars or any of those other activities, we know we're going to help create memories, and that's what it's all about.
2: I want to go out and see the American Cornhole League, because I want to see if cornhole can be played without a 12-ounce beverage in your offhand. Can you do that? I'm not sure that's a thing.
1: That's a great question, Doug. I don't think I've ever seen that happen, but you can go check it out on Saturday. I believe it's at 1 o'clock between the O'Reilly Auto Parts qualifying and the Cup Series qualifying. We're going to have a cornhole tournament. So Speedway Children's Charities is doing things throughout the entire weekend, whether it's the 50-50 or the online auction. They're putting on a cornhole tournament as well. So hopefully a lot of your listeners will come partake. It's going to be a lot of fun on Saturday.
2: But in all seriousness, Brandon, in a very short time, it feels like Echo Park Speedway has gotten this well-deserved reputation of, we have no idea what's going to happen in the race. Is that fair?
1: It's a wild card, right? And so, yes, it's no secret that we needed a repave, and luckily Marcus Smith and Steve Swift got together and noodled out a way to make the racing even better at Atlanta Motor Speedway, now Echo Park Speedway. So the before, from 1960 to 2021, the record in lead changes was 47 at Echo Park Speedway. Since that time, in 9 races, 5 of those have surpassed that record. So we're at 57 lead changes now, and it's not just the lead changes. We've got passes for position throughout the entire pack. And listen, the closest 3-wide finish in NASCAR racing history. We are creating memories, and it's not just off track, it's on track as well.
3: Yeah, and look, we saw a great race back in the spring with Tyler Reddick going to victory lane. That was very compelling. Last year, I'm sure, is going to make a lot of the highlight reels, especially when you're marketing tickets, because you had your own Chase Elliott getting back to victory lane, which was a pretty cool thing. And it's not like these are easy either. We're all on the edge of our seats for the entire 400 miles.
1: Well, that's exactly right, Brad. It's edge of your seat excitement for 400 miles, but for these competitors, I'm sure it's white knuckled for just about 3 hours. These guys are hard at it. You know, it's super speedway style racing, but you got to have handling on the race car. You can't just go out there and mash the gas and hope to make it all the way around. It's very fast. It's pack style. You can throw a blanket over these guys for most of the race. So we know we've got 650 miles of on-track action through the 2 days. And listen, when cars aren't on track, we've already talked about it, we're going to make sure we have stuff for our fans to do, because a weekend at Echo Park Speedway is one we want you to come back to. So it's exciting for us. It's exciting for our fans. And it's night racing. It doesn't get much better than that.
0: You know, last year, Brandon, you guys, I believe, were the first race in the in-season challenge, and chaos ensued. This year, I think you guys are round 3. And by that time, I think we'll be looking probably for some chaos. That in itself is going to make what happens, at your place very, very exciting.
1: Chaos is the right word, Alexis. I'll tell you, I think we're race 20. So there's 26 in the regular season. We are a wild card. It's fun to be able to say that, because you just don't ever know here. They're 3-wide. They're 4-wide. There's passes for position. There's passes for the lead. And with 6 races left to go in the regular season, these guys are going to be trying to position themselves as best they can to be in that chase.
2: All right, Brandon, let's get down to it. Tell folks how they can acquire tickets to Echo Park Speedway.
1: Absolutely. 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
1: I hope three of y'all have a great day. 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

0: thanks a lot for being here on Fast Talk. Brandon Hutchison really does a great job of running Echo Park.
1: Absolutely.
0: And it's been kind of fun for me because I've watched his career from basically being an intern and giving the weather report at the pre-meetings at what was then Atlanta Motor Speedway to now being really one of the best in the business.
1: He is, and he's always such a pleasure to talk to. I love talking to him.
0: Great energy there. Brad, we talked a lot about what went on at Naval Base Coronado, and now let's be Captain Obvious here. It's done. There were some issues, but do we go back, or is this a one and done?
2: All right, so if I had my wish, I'll take a little bit of a deviation from that in that I would love to see NASCAR run at a military base every year. Make that a stop. Does it have to be Naval Base Coronado next year? I don't know that it does. Maybe we can find another military base. Maybe we can find another branch of the military to do something similar, because I thought it was just that cool of an event. But let's take it as an opportunity to take NASCAR around to different parts of the country, and maybe parts of the country that we currently don't go with any one of our three top divisions. My only caveat on this is we should never run on a road course longer than 2.5 miles. Outside of that, take it anywhere you want.
1: Interesting. Yeah, I agree. Anything longer than 2.5 miles, I don't think I would love either. I think, you know, I'm going to go kind of similar to Brad, except that I'm going to say wherever we go, we should go 2 years in a row. And the reason why is because, and 2 years and that's it. So you run this year at Naval Base, next year at Naval Base Coronado, and then you go to a different Naval Base or military base. And the reason why is because there are some things that they could probably work out and do differently to make the event even better if they were to hold it at the same place again next year. And then it gives you a lead year to not only find another military base, but to work out the logistics and do all the things that you need to do to get prepared for the, you know, the next venue. And I think it could work out well. I mean, look, the partnership between NASCAR and the military is a longstanding one, and one that our fans really love and enjoy. And I think it's something that is a natural fit for us and for our community. So if we can continue that in a way that is meaningful and works for everybody, I say, why not do it?
0: I agree on the two-year plan, because I heard a lot of stories, I'm sure everybody else did, about some of the things that didn't work TikTok.
1: Yeah.
0: Entrance and egress, especially on Saturday. Not enough water, not enough food, vendors. You're taking a place that's not purpose-built. That's a Navy base.
1: Right.
0: It was never constructed as an entertainment venue and saying, oh, let's bring in however many thousands of people and take care of them. Obviously, there's going to be some issues. Knowing how the military works, Brad, I think if you go back for a year or two, almost all of that stuff will go away.
2: Yeah, I agree. And look, NASCAR is a great track operator. There's no question about that. And you just have some things that are unanticipated, and especially with the crowds. You know, one thing to point out, number one, this was on an island, so there was only, you know, one or two routes in or off of the island. But think about a normal race weekend. Let's say when we go to Echo Park Speedway here in just a few weeks, or Sonoma Raceway this week. If you take a crowd of that size, there's a good chance about 25% of it to a third of it will actually be camping on property all weekend long. They're not a part of the everyday ingress and egress because they're already there. They're also not always a big part of all the concessions and different things like that. This was so unique in that not only was it a place where we've never been before, but it's a place where you don't just have the same type of crowd and the way they're coming in, the way they're enjoying the weekend that you would at a purpose-built facility like what we go to the rest of the year.
1: That's a really good point.
0: And there was... There were lots of little elements like that. But one of the impressive things, Brad, I'm sure you know this, the actual percentage, but it was well over 50% of those people that came to this event had never been to a NASCAR race before.
1: Yeah, yep. And were local to, I believe it was over half of the people that were local to that area.
0: So let's do it again. Mm-hmm. Let's rewind. You can make all the little fine-tuning adjustment things. And the next time, I think, could be even better. I loved the eye candy portion of this, though. I cannot say that optically, if I was just watching it and I didn't listen, I would go, that just looks neat.
1: Yeah, I mean, well, you think about other forms of motorsports, and they have that at a lot of time. You know, you talk about the Grand Prix of Monaco, or you talk about the Long Beach and IndyCar and all these different, they have those picturesque settings. I would love for us to have a few of those sprinkled in as well.
0: All right, so we'll see. I feel like, no, I'm not going to say it. The tide is turning. okay, I did that. But I don't feel good about it. That we'll be back there. I just think it, when we heard Ben Kennedy sort of do that, he left the door wide open.
1: Now, I will say, was it Jordan Bianchi, I think, who reported potentially that the Chicago street course may come back as well? So is there an opportunity to have multiple street courses on the schedule, do you think?
2: That, I wonder. I thought about the same thing, Alexis. Yeah. Like, what is NASCAR's capacity to be able to do this twice a year?
1: Exactly.
2: Because, yeah, they talked about some of the barriers came from Chicago, and if you're having to move things around the country. Now, there's always a solution to this. Don't get me wrong. Typically, that solution involves lots of dollars with lots of zeros behind it. So what is the realistic feasibility of running two street circuits in a season?
0: Okay, then you have to drain one pond to fill another.
1: Yeah.
0: Meaning that race date has to come from someplace.
1: Exactly. Mm. So, I mean, I wouldn't sit here today and say it's a foregone conclusion that we're going to be back at the naval base because of some rumors that I've heard and things. I mean, that was reported, I don't know, over a month ago in the Athletic that, you know, we were potentially going back to Chicago. So I think there's a few things that need to be worked out. I would be okay with it coming back, certainly, but I just don't know that NASCAR has the capacity to have two street courses in one season.
0: I will say this. I thought the racing was excellent. The actual on-track product.
1: I agree.
0: Was much better than what we saw in Chicago. Brad, your thoughts on that?
2: We only
0: have two to compare, but.
2: Well, no, that's true. And I thought Chicago was great, too. Don't get me wrong. I like the layout of that circuit with long straightaways and 90-degree corners. I thought that was really cool. But for this one, to be able to see passing, yes, we're going to remember all the chaos, carnage, and violence. No question about that. But to think about, to watch that battle with Corey Heim and Tyler Reddick at the end of this race, for example, to watch the battle on Saturday between Austin Hill and Taylor Gray, which did turn into a full contact battle, and Austin Hill kind of moving Taylor Gray out of the way to win the race, to see everything that we saw during the Truck Series event as well on Friday. They made a track that was very, very raceable and one where you could make moves and you could make passes on the racetrack.
0: Nope, they certainly did, so kudos. By the way, chaos, carnage, and violence, that sounds like a 90s hair band.
1: I was going to say, is that the name of our band?
2: That's my favorite thing.
0: I think I have their greatest hits at home.
1: I'll play the triangle.
0: Really? Nice. You going to take my instrument away from me? That means I'm relegated to the tambourine. Yeah.
1: Sure.
0: All right. Is triangle the cowbell also?
2: They're different but similar.
1: Similar.
0: In the fact they require no discernible talent. All right, we'll come back. A little green flag, black flag.
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8: Victory Junction is a year-round camp for children with chronic and life-threatening illnesses and serious medical needs. We'll see 120 kids with spina bifida, 120 kids with craniofacial disorders, 120 kids who have diabetes, who have asthma. From 6 to 16 years old, it empowers them to just be the kids that they are that week. Not their disease, not their illness, they're just a kid. If you know a child that can benefit from Victory Junction, we'll do everything in our power to make sure that child comes to camp.

0: Grateful to be with you here on Fast Talk, coming to you from the PRN studios at Charlotte Motor Speedway. Brad Gilley is tucked away in his private bunker down in Fort Worth. A lot of security there. You can't get in.
1: I love seeing Snoopy behind
2: you. Thank you very much. Oh, wait, this side. There we go.
0: I like this look because we can see Brad on our Zoom call better than your virtual background that you normally do.
2: Well, thank you, Doug. I appreciate that.
0: Kind of a little window into the soul of Brad Gilley here.
2: Okay. About an hour ago, you would have seen a couple of dogs sleeping behind me as well.
0: Well, that's always at my house.
1: Absolutely.
0: There's always going to be some canine activity.
1: There are still a couple dogs sleeping behind you. They're just stuffed.
2: Oh, that's true. That is very true.
0: She means they are toy dogs.
2: Yes.
0: He does not have stuffed dogs in there.
2: Who doesn't like Snoopy?
0: There's no taxidermy going on.
1: Sometimes I forget this is a radio.
0: Let's just clear that up. All right, let's do this now.
3: It's time for another edition of Green Flag, Black Flag.
4: Yeah, I think all those people listening in their cars right now going, what are they talking about, stuffed dogs in the studio?
1: Just keeping you on your toes, folks.
4: Green Flag, Black Flag, here's the way we play. I'm going to read several carefully prepared statements. If our panel mulls those over and they agree with the statement, they give it a green flag. Oh, okay, very loudly. And if they disagree, it gets a black flag. And David is off today, so he took the other one with him. We don't have any more than those two. So here we go. Let's start with Alexis Erickson. Here we go. If there was a Buzz Lightyear award, it would go to Bubba Wallace. He never gave up. He never surrendered.
1: I'm going to go green flag with that. Nicely done to whoever came up with that. Toy Story 5, obviously, coming out not that long ago. I heard it's very good. I haven't seen it yet, but for folks who want to see it, I heard it's good. Look, Bubba Wallace had a heck of a day yesterday. He, at one point, was two laps down after losing a wheel and came back to finish second. I think he was a little dejected after the race because he thought what could have been had that not happened. Perhaps maybe I would have been standing in victory lane. But that team has got to be proud of what they were able to overcome yesterday.
4: All right, Brad Gilley.
2: I will give it a green flag. And if I could add Corey Day to that as well, because his weekend went pretty awry, and he still finished top 10 Saturday.
4: All right, Doug, what do you think?
0: I love that. I'm like Alexis. I like the Toy Story reference. That's also from Galaxy Quest, by the way.
2: Yeah.
0: Never give up.
2: Yes.
1: Never surrender.
0: Yeah. So, yeah, and way to go, Bubba. Good job there. Second place on a road course. Thought he might win the doggone thing.
4: Here we go. All right. Doug gives it the green. There we go. Let's see. Brad Gilley gets this one next. When I jump the fence, first driver I'm going up to is Sheldon Creed.
2: Black flag. No, black flag.
4: Where are you going?
2: Sheldon. But I just feel that there are, I don't know. If it was Saturday, heck, I don't even know where I'm going. I'm just not going there.
1: Poor Sheldon.
4: I don't know. Doug Rice, what?
0: No, because I just felt like Sheldon just took some shade, so I'm going to say no, I'd run over to him.
1: Yeah.
0: Yeah.
1: I like Sheldon. I think he's a great conversationalist. it is funny, though, that guy felt, so inclined to hop. I would never. Never, especially on a Navy base.
0: The dude looked like a ninja, though.
1: He did.
0: He got back across those fences in no time and was so proud of himself.
1: He was very proud.
0: And this was the first time I've ever seen NCIS in real life. And it wasn't
2: right.
0: Part of the TV show.
2: And apparently they have social media and they were posting about it as well in a fun way.
1: Yeah. Oh man!
4: Did they find out that maybe he was maybe a little medicated or
1: you think?
2: Sheldon felt that way?
0: He said, "I think he was wasted,
4: feeling no pain," as they say. Okay, over to Doug Rice. We need more Brendan Gaughan in truck racing.
0: Oh, we need more Brendan Gaughan in everything. Just give me all the Brendan Gaughan you have.
1: I love Brendan Gaughan. He's obviously a great friend of the Performance Racing Network and the Gaughan family as a whole. So, yes, give me more Brendan Gaughan.
2: Yeah, green flag. One of the best parts of this weekend was getting Brendan Gaughan out of NASCAR retirement and putting him in a truck. I want more of it.
4: All right, here we go. We go to Alexis Erickson again. Denny Hamlin will win the NASCAR in-season tournament.
1: Oh, I thought that question was going somewhere else. I thought you were going to say he was going to win the regular season points. The in-season tournament, I don't know. I mean, last year it was, you know,
5: Ty Dillon and Ty Gibbs
1: at the end of the thing. There's too many variables to that. I'm going to say Black Flag. Black Flag on that.
4: All right, Brad, what do you think there?
2: Black Flag. We do go to Echo Park Speedway week three of the in-season tournament.
4: Okay. And we go to Doug Ryan.
0: I'm going to make that unanimous. Black Flag. I think Denny's going to win a lot of things this year. The in-season tournament, not on his dance card.
4: All right. Brad Gilley, we'll give you this one. We got one left here. Noah Gregson was justified to be upset at Kevin Magnussen.
2: Oh, I'll say Black Flag. I'm thinking, man, among all of the things to put yourself on social media with, I don't know that having an argument with a world-class driver, even if he wrecked you, was the best thing based on current performance.
4: All right, Doug?
0: Yes, he was justified. Why you got invited to this little dinner party, and you come over with your little Formula One thing going on, and you tank a guy that people love. And you did. You tanked him. So, yeah. Way to go, Noah.
1: You know.

0: was very Ricky Stenhouse Jr.-esque as he, you know, he gets wrecked out of the race and he waits. He waits around. I mean, he had time to think about this before it happened. I'm gonna side with Doug on this one. I think he was justified. I don't know. He might be regretting the fact that it is now alive and well on the internet and everybody else gets to see it. But I think he was justified to be upset. I don't know if he handled it the best way, but
1: I don't think Noah is upset at
0: probably
1: all
0: not.
1: That.
0: Probably
1: that is
0: not.
1: So what is it all kids say? It was so on brand for
0: it
1: him.
0: It was
1: and that's
0: on
1: why
0: brand.
1: People love him.
2: I'm just thinking, stand your ground against someone you're gonna race with next week. Not going to race with him next week.
0: Or maybe that's why.
1: Yeah, no, that's exactly why. Yeah. Don't pick on this guy. It's not like you're going to. Yeah. It's like cussing somebody out at the intersection.
0: Sure.
1: You're not going to see him again.
0: Probably not.
1: Hopefully.
2: Until the next red light.
0: Yeah.
2: Yeah, be careful with that. Hey, Magnussen did have the fastest lap of the day. How about that?
1: Yeah, he did. That's pretty good. He got the Xfinity fastest lap of the day. And he finished 27th, I think. Yeah. In all seriousness, I kind of appreciate the international flair that brings to it.
0: I do, too.
1: That makes up – but the fact that the world is having a great time in America at the World Cup, though, that's nice.
2: Yeah.
1: I spent an hour watching videos of Scottish and Irish people celebrating eating brisket, Brad.
0: It's the best.
2: Nice. I love that. We've been engrossed in it, actually.
1: Yeah.
2: Well, don't tell anyone.
1: Have you seen roving bands of people in Fort Worth so far?
2: I have not, no. But I was in Austin all last week, so I wasn't anywhere near Cowboys Stadium. Or wait, what are we allowed to call it? Because, you know, they took away all the branding from stadiums for the World Cup. But, no, I have not been near that part of town.
1: All right. But it does my heart good to see that people are actually coming to America and saying, this is pretty cool here.
0: I've consumed more of that than I have of the actual World Cup.
1: My time spent watching people celebrate America has outdone my time spent watching actual football. All right, we'll be right back.
3: How does Chase Briscoe win? With the hands of his pit crew changing four tires in under 9 seconds. The voice of his spotter carving a path through the pack. His race engineer, systems engineer, all working tirelessly to shave off a tenth of a second. With his team at Toyota, his crew chief, his fans, his family, it's all of this all at once at 200 miles per hour. From the moment Chase joined Toyota to the moment he ends up in victory lane. So how does Chase Briscoe win? In summary, not alone. Toyota Racing. Your race, your story. This car is a registered trademark of the National Association for Stock Car Auto Racing, LLC.
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7: Let's crack him up.
6: Who's the first person you called when you found out you were joining the PRN booth this year?
7: It was my dad, who, I mean, he's the reason I'm a racing fan. There's pictures of me in a crib just like hours old, and I've got like a Bill Elliott, like Coors Light number 9 hat on. It's like much larger than my head, and I have a large head. So he was definitely the one that I reached out to first.
6: What's the best advice you have for an aspiring broadcaster?
7: Well, it's going to sound silly, but it really is as simple as call what you see.
6: What's the craziest call you've made in your career?
7: Turn number 2 for the Indianapolis 500, when Scott Dixon soared through the air, I called it live, and seeing Scott Dixon's car fly through the air in flame, fire, you know, debris everywhere, that was probably the biggest one that stands out to me.
6: This was a PRN Pit Stop with Nick Yeoman.

0: That's a miracle. That's too much to ask. And by the way, props also to David Stiles, who is now working on PA for the summer shootout here at Charlotte Motor Speedway, which is a great event. 10 Tuesdays out of the summer, they race Legends cars and Bandoleros. I mean, last year, on a given day, you would see Bubba Wallace and Shane Van Gisbergen out here racing. And this year, very popular that everybody enjoys their time at Summer Shootout. All right, it's time for this.
1: One last thing.
0: Let's go with Brad Gilley.
2: You know, one of the things I think is cool that we've seen this year are the number of first-time winners. In the Cup Series, Corey Heim yesterday. We had Carson Hocevar at Talladega. We had Ty Gibbs get his first career Cup win at Bristol Motor Speedway. Over in the O'Reilly Auto Parts Series, we saw Sheldon Creed win at Echo Park Speedway. William Sawalich get a big win at Rockingham. Corey Day picking up a huge win at Dover. Caden Honeycutt even got his first career Truck Series victory, which I think is cool. We have a lot of other drivers who were still anticipating their first win. The future is bright in our sport of NASCAR, and I'm loving it.
0: Did you mention Sheldon Creed?
3: He did.
2: I did mention Sheldon Creed.
0: Mm-hmm.
2: I didn't forget him this time.
0: I was so glad.
3: I know.
0: To see that happen.
3: I know. He finished second like a million times before he got that win. It was really great to see. Couple things. First, this points battle that we've got going down at the bottom of the chase standings is very, very tight. I mean, you've like 10 points that separate like, you know, six cars, which is going to be fantastic to watch. And then I get to go to Sonoma this weekend. I don't travel very much anymore. I used to travel at the beginning of my career. I would go to every race that we did. And I don't do that very much anymore, but I'm going to Sonoma this weekend. I'm very much looking forward to it, to being with the crew in Northern California, one of the best picturesque racetracks that there is, in my opinion.
0: As nice as Wine Country is, the little downtown area of, what is it, San Rafael?
3: Mm-hmm.
2: You get your Pico pizza.
3: Pico,
2: yeah,
3: and that's
0: some,
3: it.
0: Some of the best pizza on the planet.
3: Yeah.
0: It truly is. You think Northern California, it's, trust me.
3: Just don't order the arugula.
2: Salad.
3: Yeah.
0: So, two things here. Number one, it is my wife's Penny's birthday.
3: Happy birthday, Miss Penny.
2: Happy birthday.
0: I missed a great many of them because, as you pointed out before the show, Alexis, I was always in California on her birthday.
3: Mm-hmm.
0: And usually our anniversary, too, which we don't celebrate that much. But so happy birthday, hon. Hope it's a great one. And one last thing, was really proud of what NASCAR did this past weekend. And I'm going to join the bandwagon here. That was not easy. Logistically, it was mission impossible. Dun, dun, dun. But they made it possible. Yeah, there were some bumps along the way. There were going to be, but overall, the racing product was a lot of fun. Yeah, there were some crashes and big long red flags, but the event itself was not a red flag. It was a home run by every measure of the word. So NASCAR, United States Navy, the fans, well played.
3: I love how much the drivers bought into it, too. Yeah. They did so much pre-event media. They did that movie on Amazon, which you could tell just had like a big budget. It was like a 30-minute short movie.
0: I finally watched that.
3: I mean, amazing.
0: Yeah.
3: And just a lot of buy-in, I think, from everybody, and that helped.
0: And I would be remiss if I didn't say great job by Prime. They have a built-in advantage. They are not constricted on either end. If they want a two-hour pre-race show, they can have it. If they want a three-hour post-race show, they can do it. But their delivery of it was excellent, and most of those broadcasters will be on the TNT cover.
3: Yeah.
0: So a lot of things. I know Dale Jr. and Adam Alexander slide right over there.
3: Crazy to think that their run is already done.
0: Boom, just like
3: that.
0: Yeah. 5 weeks, and they were done. TNT gets 5 weeks, and then it's Lee Diffie time. I love that, too. So.
3: Is that like time time?
0: Yeah, it is. A little bit like Diffie time. That could be a thing. All right, for Brad Gilley, Alexis Erickson, Andrew Curlin, Kent Bernhardt, I'm Doug Rice. Thanks a lot. Remember, keep it between the navigational beacons.
3: Between the buoys.
0: It's 5 o'clock somewhere.
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5: Earlier this year, myself and Brad Gilley got a chance to catch up with Shane Van Gisbergen, which led to a pretty cool conversation. Take a listen.
2: Coolest thing you've done as a Red Bull athlete?
7: So easily the best is we made a short video where my dad got to race my V8 supercar, and we did a car swap, and then I got to drive a rally car, and we versed each other, so who was the fastest in the rally car and vice versa. And it was really cool. It's on YouTube, and I just beat him. Yeah,
5: you just beat him?
7: Just beat him, but he was within a half second on the road course in the supercar. It was very impressive. Yeah.
5: How competitive were you guys?
7: Well, yeah, when we were racing, we were full on, and it was like that all my life. You know, we'd push each other, and he'd be trying to teach me, and yeah, it's really, yeah, he's been a huge influence, and you know, if he had the same opportunities I had growing up, it would have been pretty cool to see where he would have got.
2: Is there a difference in being able to learn from your dad that way as opposed to, you know, look, you know, sometimes you hear with your parents like, okay, yeah, whatever, dad, you know, but you're actually physically out there doing things with them. How different is that?
7: You're still typical father son. You don't listen to him that much as you should. But even like when we went to a supercar race, he'd be walking around the track and I could get all the data and all the video, but he would see something at a chicane and try and tell me what I'm doing wrong, or what, someone's in a different gear, or they're doing this better. And like, I know, Dad, I can see it on the data, but he'd always try and influence things, which is really cool. And you see it from a different perspective, I guess.
5: Talk about some great father-son bonding time. I don't think it gets any better than racing each other on the track. For PRN's Garage Pass, this is Andrew Curlin.
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9: Welcome to PRN at the Track. I'm Lenny Baticki. Coming up in this show, we'll chat with the driver they call Typhoon, Ty Norder. Then we'll speak with Florence winner Zach Milby, and we'll have a conversation with a driver that took the risk, started last, and took the victory, Thomas Bean. But first, let's get to our What's Hot. We'll start in Lakeview, South Carolina. Christian Thomas, a winner there. Dawson Lowe, the same at Cherokee. Travelers Rest, a big win for Tack Brown. Caden Outlaw checkers again at Lancaster. Dylan goes to Cameron Murray. Jeff Smith wins North Georgia, while at Winder Barrowitz, Nick Sellers. Smoky Mountain, Tennessee, Lucas Oil Series, Dale McDowell and Brandon Shepard get the pair of wins. Anthony White victorious at Wartburg. Dixieland at Elizabeth City, North Carolina, to Willie Milliken. Landon Huffman wins at Wake County and at Tri-County. Orange County goes to Chrissy Wallace. Dustin Rumley wins Ace. East Lincoln to Morgan Milstead. Anthony Sanders wins Gastonia. Bowman Gray to Danny Bone. Scotty Bedford a win at Carteret. Auburndale, Florida, the checkers to Carter Brown. Connor Hall, another win at Langley, Virginia. Oak Level to Dale Durham. David Watts wins Natural Bridge. Lonesome Pine to Keith Helton. And Jeff Rabel, the victory at Whip. And joining us now on the ProFabrication.com hotline, the driver they call Typhoon, Ty Norder, fresh off of a Mideast Modified victory at Harris Speedway, where you had to start sixth and work your way up from that. That's not an easy thing there, Ty. How did you work your way through the pack?
10: Good thing the racetrack came around with my Elite chassis. Like I said, we were just trying to catfish the bottom, and the car just had tons of drive when the racetrack came around, and we put our heads together and the smooth sailing. And like I said, that caution came out, and the leader gave me the bottom.
9: Well, you were working through all of that and catfishing. Help our listeners that are new to this business know what catfishing is. You weren't out there with a fishing pole.
10: No, if I went fishing, I couldn't catch a catfish to save my life, but just trying to work around the bottom, you know, we're points racing, you know, so I was just trying to keep my nose clean, you know. One thing with that I've always learned is don't put yourself in a position to, you know, tear your stuff up or the people are around you. So, you know, we were so good on the bottom, everybody was kind of just missing the corner. I just kind of keep the car straight as possible, you know, entering on the fuel. And like I said, our setup came around and it was just really good.
9: He did it. 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Well, Ty, you've been coming along. We've watched your career start to blossom, had you on before and such. But, you know, take us back to coming out of high school. Weren't you working somewhere in the racing industry sweeping floors?
10: Yeah, I was sweeping floors, cleaning toilets, parts running for Longhorn chassis.
9: Oh, wow. And Steve Arpin's bunch there. 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And those days, you would have had some, you know, as even now, a lot of famous guys going through the Longhorn chassis fabrication building there. What was it like to, you know, get to chat with some of those people as the shop kid in those days? You learned something?
10: I learned a lot. I learned a lot of hands-on stuff that actually helps me now in my racing program. And not only that, and getting to speak to these guys, you know, that are winning national tour and races, you know, on how they got to the top, you know, just trying to get as much info as I could to, you know, put in the back of my head for the future, you know, write down the notebook. And like I said, man, is building relationships and just trying to meet new people was always a key thing.
9: Well, Ty Norder, top stepping in on the podium at Harris Speedway in the Mideast Modifieds. The Typhoon getting that job done after starting his racing career out of high school as a shop, you know, assistant, helper, floor sweeper, toilet cleaner, all the rest, and earning his way up. Who were some of those veterans that, you know, really made an impression on you, maybe gave you, you know, some advice that you've stuck with all these years?
10: Talking to JD really kind of boosts my confidence. Kyle Bronson, you know, all your guys that come through. And like I said, just about everybody who came through, I always had one question is, how'd you get to where you're at now? And from being able to get a chance to, I didn't want to come straight in. You know, I didn't know as much as I did when I first started there. I was racing street stocks at the time. You know, I kind of had to start somewhere in a shop, and that's where I started to, you know, assembling, you know, mods and late models and, you know, just learning so much hands-on.
9: Ty Norder, our guest on the ProFabrication.com hotline. So what do you do during the week nowadays? You're not sweeping the floors over at Longhorn. What you up to?
10: Working over here, giving a hand to Jerry Foster as much as I can whenever he's not in town, kind of just, you know, watching over his house, taking care of his shop, his maintenance, and his race cars. just keeping up on his race stuff while he's gone. And that way, you know, he can go do his thing. And once I get done with my stuff around here that I need to take care of, I can go take care of my things in the shop. You know, if I got to go to the parts store, you know, SRI or Smoking Aces, you know.
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13: 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And hey, Zach, welcome back to the show. This race you just ran there really had the old school flavor of the North-South that they used to run or still run at Florence in its name, with the Southern drivers from the Topless Outlaw Series versus what you are the champion of, the Northern drivers, the Ohio Valley Dirt Late Model Series. Did that feel like that to what you guys in the pits were feeling?
17: Yeah, man, absolutely. Like, when you're there, you kind of you race against some of them guys, maybe at, like, Eldora and stuff like that for the dirt track. But this right here was, like, their series versus ours. And it was, like, we met literally, like, right in the middle. I mean, it was pretty close for both of us. And it did. It gave you that old feel. It's kind of like their best guys versus our best guys to see who's got what.
11: Wow. And the guy that had the got what is our guest of the ProFabrication.com hotline, Zach Milby, the winner of the event there between the Topless Outlaws and the Ohio Valley Dirt Late Model Series. He's the defending series champion for the Ohio Valley guys. You know, though, I know, you're dealing with the regular guys that you have to battle with all year, Trent Green, Corey DeLancey, Pete Crum, Donnie Dotson, and, you know, the whole gang. But when you look across and you got Hall of Famer Skip Harp, you got the guy from Georgia, Austin Horton, Kyle Courtney, you know, and then Randy Weaver ends up on the podium with you. I could see why the victory lane pictures, you had just a little bit of extra spark. What was it like racing those guys that you sometimes get to see, but now they're trying to take away your bread money. What was it like out there battling with those cats?
17: Yeah, man. Like, I follow all them guys, too. Like, obviously, like, Dirt on Dirt, I get on there, like, every day. And I see, like, who wins their stuff and whatnot. And people now say, like, there's no win in racing that is easy. Like, our series, their series, any crate series, it's so hard to win now. And I knew it was going to be so much harder just because there's so many more good guys there. So, I don't know. Like, I get fired up in my interviews and stuff like that, and I didn't really know what to say. I just
11: Yeah, you look over at Randy Weaver, and you know, yeah. I got to say something, but I'm still in awe, I would imagine, of a guy like that being there in the top three with you.
17: Yeah, and, like, I come off turn two one time, and he showed me his nose. I looked over, and anybody knows when you see a yellow nose, I knew who it was. And I looked at the board, and I said, well, I got about 13 laps to get this done. So, and that was one thing I didn't have to worry. I knew he wasn't going to run over me. Mm-hmm. I knew that because he's an old-school racer, and he races with respect just like I do. Like, I'm 33 years old, and he's been doing this way longer than I have, and I knew he wasn't going to run me over, so I didn't have to worry about that. Same thing with Trent. Trent slid me and stuff like that, and he left me a lane. And that's the first thing I said in my interview was I appreciate him racing me that way because that's how I would race somebody else. And could he went in and run me over? Yeah, for $4,000. Some people would have done it. But we got mutual respect with each other and stuff like that. And it's nice to race with people that way that race you the same way you race them.
11: Wow.
17: And I wish there was more of that today.
11: Well, one of the guys that is at the point of it is our guest on the profabrication.com hotline, Zach Milby, the winner at Florence Speedway in Kentucky, the 2025 series champion of the Ohio Valley Dirt Late Model Series, and a Pro Fabrication driver. 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
17: Man, they ain't nothing like them things. 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
11: 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What got you started in racing? How'd you find this sport?
17: Well, I was like, I think I was 6 years old, and our neighbor actually raced go-karts, and he raced at a track like probably 5 minutes from our house, and I actually had a yard kart at the time. I rode it around the yard and stuff like that. Well, they had a class with that. So we put a little number on it and went out there and we started racing it.
11: And the rest is history. How about Zach Milby is the Florence Speedway winner, the Ohio Valley Dirt Late Model Series champion. How about other sports, though? Did you play anything else stick and ball-wise?
17: Yeah, I played like a little bit of basketball and then like middle school football and stuff like that. And it got to the time where – the coach told me I need to pick and choose between this and racing, and I think we all know what I picked. So it was a pretty easy decision for me. So this is what I do.
11: Wow. Zach Milby choosing right for those that are fans of his, and definitely for all of us, though, to get to watch such a cool guy doing what he does and doing it at such an elite level. Zach Milby is our guest of the ProFabrication.com hotline. So for those that haven't seen you drive, are you one that, likes to go high, wide, and handsome and sell those T-shirts up there doing crazy moves? Are you down on the bottom? What would you describe your driving style like?
17: Back in the day, so when I first got a big motor, I was up on the top, ripping the top and whatnot. And eventually you learn that sometimes you can't always do that. And I, like at Florence and stuff like that, I knew I've watched Josh Rice, Pierce, all of them guys get up there and do it. You got to have something left at the end. So I'm more of the roll through the black, hit the bottom, roll through the middle, cutting left. That's kind of more my style. But if I got to get up on the fence,
18: I'll do it.
11: We're cheering either way. Zach Milby, our guest of the ProFabrication.com hotline. With a few seconds left, where can folks follow your journey along on the internet and keep up with you?
18: We got a Facebook page. It's just Zach Milby Racing. And we got apparel and all that stuff on there. So if you need anything, just shoot us a message and we can take care of it.
11: One of the good guys to follow, Zach Milby, winner at Florence Speedway, 2025 champion of the Ohio Valley Dirt Late Model Series. Friend of the show, we appreciate you taking the time. Fans, stay with us. We'll be right back with more of PRN at the Track.
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David Stiles on Much Deserved Vacation. So, nice job, Andrew. Can make me look better. That would be great. But that's...

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5: 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You're an idiot. Shut up. Sit down. He's going to win 8 races in a row. 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
7: 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And hey, Thomas, welcome back to the show. A fast qualifying run, you're on the pole, and make it look easy. What part did I miss about this going to the back thing? How did that all come about?
8: The racetrack, they decided that it would be give us a little challenge. They said we could go to the back and gain an extra $1,000 if we won. So we took the challenge and ended up still winning the race. So it's always more fun to pass cars and win that way than just take off and lead every lap.
7: Yeah, well, I don't want to get that far ahead of ourselves. I'm sure with your owners, Jody and Melody Chandler, in the team owner, what was that like? Because you said yes right away, and how do you go back to the owners and tell them, I know I was fast, but I'm starting all the way in the back, and I got to fight my way up to the front. How did that all work out?
8: Well, luckily they trust me enough to allow me to do stuff like that. They like to see they're race fans too. They want to see good entertainment. So
7: now that's Jody. What did Melody say though? Was she in on the deal?
8: She likes it way more than he does. She gets all excited when I'm passing race cars.
7: Well, she got all the excitement anybody can handle. Anderson Motor Speedway Leapfrog Tri-State Triple Crown Challenge winner, Thomas Bean, our guest of the profabrication.com hotline. As we just said, he's fast as he gets the pole and then decides, well, let's just gamble it all away and start out way at the back. And the owners bought in right from the get-go. How important is Jody and Melody now to this? The team now that you get to drive with and for seems like it's clicking on all cylinders. You are really right there as a late model team in the Southeast. How about the ownership and all they've meant to bring this combination together?
8: Oh, absolutely. Yeah, they've done everything I could ever ask for. They're big into racing. They don't just help me. They help other people. But this is their race team. They give me all the support that I could ever want. I've been driving for them. I think this is my third year driving for them. So we've just been slowly creeping in, trying to get better and better. And finally, seems like we're really clicking this year.
7: Well, clicking, and the recipe is right for the Starbucks race team that Jody and Melody have put together with their driver, Thomas Bean, our guest on the profabrication.com hotline off of his big challenge win at Anderson Motor Speedway, the Leapfrog Tri-State Triple Crown. They said if you win the pole, you get a shot at an extra grand if you go all the way to the back. And let's start out. I know later in the race, a little bit of good luck was shined upon you, but at the drop of the green, how do you start tiptoeing your way through, knowing that you can't really tiptoe because you got to hurry up and get up at least?

0: least, you know, a certain amount of cars. What's the strategy and the actuality of going through so many cars?
1: I mean, it's tough, isn't it? Because, you know, the guys, the fast cars are out front, and they're going to try to drive away from you. So we just tried to pick them off as quick as we could. We passed a couple on the top to begin with when they got bowed up on the bottom, and just slowly clicked away at it, and we got up to second, and we probably weren't going to actually win the race, but got lucky, got us a late caution, and were able to make it happen after that.
0: Yeah, and Thomas Bean going from the Venti side with the Starbucks car down to the Grande side and everywhere in between to have that sip in victory lane for he and his team owners. 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So the caution comes out 20-ish, 25 laps to go. And is that just a respite for you? I mean, your heart's got to be pumping. You're passing cars, but you're not quite there. How do you kind of gather it all in and go after the work that was ahead of you?
1: I mean, you know, because we were there the other week, and we had a good car then, and we just I knew from the other week that the top, we were going to have to start on the top, and I knew the top was going to be pretty good. So I knew I was a little quicker than the leader, and I just had to hunker down and get a good restart, and got around him, and just let the car do the work and drive away from him.
0: Thomas Bean, the winner at Anderson Motor Speedway, the Leapfrog Tri-State Triple Crown. The Triple Crown's going to run at Anderson, as it did, Hickory Motor Speedway in North Carolina, and Newport, Tennessee. Will you run all those races, championship conversation at this point, or at least plan, thoughts, something like that? What's the team going to do?
1: Our plan is to run all of them. We're planning on heading, I think, the next race is in 2 weeks at Newport, and then we'll head to, Hickory after that. So we're just going to click away at them, and because there's only six races, we'll travel around to those on the weeks that we don't go other places.
0: Wow, and he'll be going to the Thunder Road Harley-Davidson 200 at South Boston, Virginia this weekend. Thomas Bean is our guest on the ProFabrication.com hotline after winning at Anderson Motor Speedway. And how big is that win last weekend for your team's confidence, momentum as they go into South Boston?
1: Oh, yeah. It's always good to win. We definitely needed a – this is probably going to be one of our toughest challenges in, of the year. So we just – like, South Boston probably ain't my best racetrack, so I need all the confidence I could get going into it. So hopefully we'll have a fast race car and we'll be competitive there as well.
0: Well, a double shot of caffeine maybe in the Starbucks car.
1: What we're going to need.
0: Coming off of Anderson Motor Speedway, the Leapfrog Tri-State Triple Crown event winner. Thomas Bean did it in high style, starting at the back on the challenge, picked up an extra $1,000 for doing that and taking the victory. He's our guest on the ProFab Hotline. Where can we find you on the internet to keep up with this journey?
1: Just be a good way to do it is find us at Jody Chandler Racing on Facebook, Instagram, and TikTok, or you can follow me at Thomas Bean Motorsports on Facebook, Instagram, and TikTok as well.
0: There you go, Thomas Bean, our guest of the ProFabrication.com hotline. Congrats on that awesome win down at Anderson Motor Speedway. Good luck at South Boston and Hickory and Newport, all of them and more. He is our guest of the ProFab Hotline. 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
5: The These cars are about to fire it off in anger.
6: 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We got cars sideways. It's Christopher Bell. He spins and collects a couple cars.
5: Side by side, Austin Cindric has him at the line, and he will take the lead into one.
6: Here comes Shane Van Gisbergen on the bottom. He's looking for second.
7: Now Chris Buescher fired out of a cannon in turn two. He's right into the rear bumper of Packett.
6: Oh, it's a multi-car accident. I want to say 15, 20 cars. Guys, that took out about two-thirds of the field.
8: We have a fight on pit road between two crew guys. One of them is with Ty Gibbs. One is with Brad Keselowski.
5: Blaney, bottom of the racetrack. Chastain makes it three wide. He'd like to take a spot here on the backstretch, and he charges. He wants the lead in turn three. Ross Chastain shot out of a cannon from the sixth starting spot. He has already moved up to second. The battle mount for third on the high side. Kyle Larson, Riley Herbst challenging low.
9: Kyle Larson moves up to the top side. Going to lose a little bit of ground.
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0: 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I'm Lenny Baticki. We'll see you next time at the track. 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

0: I'm David Stiles. I'm joined by Andrew Curlin, and we saw another first-time winner in the Cup Series as Carson Hocevar was able to go to Victory Lane in Talladega. And he did not just win big, but me and Andrew won big this past week as I had two of four of my bets. And then, Andrew, you netted another great monster underdog bet by pulling out a bet slip for Carson Hocevar to win the race. That bet was $2,500 plus $2,500. You put 5 units on it, which netted you $125 or units on that bet, and you're currently at $5,302.40 on the year, starting out with a bankroll of $5,000. So you're about $300 up. So congratulations to you. A little round of applause there.
1: Thank you. It feels great. I wish it was real money, because I'm like, dang, I feel like I'm doing good at this. But yeah, that last week it felt good to spread the wealth a little bit, and obviously put some Monopoly money on Hocevar was a big deal and ended up working out. So I feel like I'm going to kind of try to stick to a similar strategy this weekend in Texas.
0: So I also had Carson Hocevar to top 10. I put 20 units on that at plus 135, so I got $27 in profit. Also had Bowman over Chastain. He finished third. Great run for that 48 team, and that was at a minus 110 bet, and so I got $18.18 of profit back from that. I'm sitting at $4,874.51. So I've been, like we've said before, I've been a little bit more aggressive than Andrew has, but he really capitalized on Tyler Reddick this year, and Kevin Redfern said it at the beginning of the year on our show that he was the driver to watch this season, and so far Tyler Reddick has been on fire. But now we head to the Lone Star State for our second time this year as we get ready to go to Texas Motor Speedway, and this is our third mile and a half of the year, and yeah, it's time to see, you know, the cream rise to the top. We're getting close to the halfway point in the season. When do you think is the good time to look at our barometers and say, okay, here are our, you know, big top drivers, and here are the people who need to improve? I think we're right around that time where we see us start to make our predictions on what the complexion of the season will be. Andrew, what are you looking for as we go to Fort Worth this upcoming weekend?
1: Well, Texas in particular is very much a driver's track. It is a type where it's difficult to unload well. It's difficult to set up with how different turns 1 and 2 are to 3 and 4. And I think when you look at the drivers who do well at Texas, it's a lot of the names you would expect. It's a lot of the guys at the top of the point standings: Tyler Reddick, Denny Hamlin, Ryan Blaney, Chase Elliott. You know, this is the type of track where I would not get too bold. I wouldn't get too crazy into the weeds with things. I think the drivers that make the most sense to win and do well at this race will do well. And I think that's just the nature of this racetrack.
0: Also, Texas has kind of been coming into its own the past couple of seasons, yeah, and has been producing stellar mile and a half intermediate results. And we've seen a few drivers kind of make this place their home, one of those being Kyle Larson, who back in 2021 mm-hmm. just pistol whipped the field. If you're into driver ratings, I've kind of fallen into that here in the last couple of weeks, because, and I say pistols because they get the six shooters at Texas, you know, all that fun stuff,
1: right?
0: But but he had a perfect driver rating in 2021, and a perfect rating is 150. So it's been almost a year since we've seen Larson in Victory Lane. Is this the week that that number five car will go back to Victory Lane and do some donuts at the end of the race?
1: He's certainly a favorite, no doubt about it. I mean, he's got a win here, 5 top 5s, 7 top 10s. He started on the pole at Texas, and you know, is just a guy that when you think of a driver's racetrack, you think of Kyle Larson. I don't necessarily have anything for him to win the Cup race, but I'm very interested and intrigued in him running the O'Reilly race. This is the final race he's running for Junior Motorsports this year in the O'Reilly series, and we'll just kick things off. He's plus 145 to win the O'Reilly race on Saturday. I doubted that he would do that in Vegas, and somehow he found a way to the front, and once he got clean air, he was gone. He won this race a year ago for Junior Motorsports, filling in for Connor Zilich. I think Kyle Larson is going to have a heck of a week, both on the mile and a half racetrack, and then also on the dirt track Saturday night. We can't put bets on that. Maybe we can. I don't know if there's anywhere to do that at. But I think Larson to run well this weekend, I'd bet on it. I'm staying away from him for the Cup race, but I'll do something for the O'Reilly race.
0: I think Larson has been on a little bit of a tear, even though he doesn't have the wins. He's been running very consistently lately. And one of my bets this week is another matchup bet. You know, I really like these, one driver versus another driver. And it's Larson versus Hamlin. Hamlin's actually the favorite at minus 120, Larson at minus 110. I think that this place is predicated to having Larson run a good race this weekend, so I'm going to put a few units on him at minus 110. Again, I like these probability bets. If you look at our data, I have a lot lower odd risk than Andrew does. I'm around that plus 300, and he's a little bit higher. He's closer to 600, 500. So I like these minus 110 bets just because it keeps you around that flip of the coin. And so I'm going to put a few units on him just to make some money back and then get my initial bet back. Another bet that I'm looking at, another matchup, for a guy that runs really well here. He has five top fives, nine top tens, and a pole. And that is our best Ford driver on the year. That is Ryan Blaney. He is matched up with Christopher Bell. Christopher Bell has had kind of a lackluster year. We've seen him run up front, but then he gets caught up in a crash or something will happen on pit road and he gets delegated to the back. So in this matchup, Christopher Bell is the favorite at minus 135. Blaney's the underdog at plus 105. I'm going to put money on Ryan Blaney. I think he has a great race this upcoming weekend, and I'm willing to put a few units on that. Andrew, what are your thoughts, and what's your next bet?
1: I like that, and the statistics will forget that Ryan Blaney won the All-Star race here. So he has taken a checkered flag, and he has gone to victory lane in a Cup car at Texas, but it was an on-points-paying event, so you kind of forget about it. But he is darn good at that racetrack. I like him to top five. I'm not quite sure about him to win quite yet, but I think you're looking in the right direction here for Ryan Blaney. Another one, he won at Las Vegas at a mile and a half. He had a solid execution that race. You can never count out Denny Hamlin when it comes to these style racetracks, and I like him to win. He was kind of on track and on par to win at the last mile and a half that we were at Kansas. Didn't get it done. Had some circumstances that didn't go the right way. But obviously that 11 team has speed at the mile and a half this year. They've got speed anywhere they go, honestly. But this is kind of their bread and butter. And so Denny's got three wins at Texas, eight top fives. He's the favorite in the odds books and in the sports books to win at Texas, but I still think that's a solid bet, plus 500 to win. So that's what I'm looking at for Denny Hamlin. I can go into some fun ones if you want.
0: Yeah, let's do that. Go there.
1: Should I just rattle off the rest? So I did well predicting a string of top 10 finishers, and I'll do the same. And I said earlier that Texas is kind of like the racetrack where the most reliable drivers will do the best. So I like Hamlin, Reddick, and Larson all to top five. And if you get them in a parlay to top five, you get that at plus 131. I think that's pretty solid. Of course, I got to go with Tyler Reddick to win just to keep the streak alive. I feel good about it. He's got the best average finish at Texas Motor Speedway among all the active drivers. He won there in RCR equipment in 2022. So, I mean, if you can win at Texas in an RCR car in the next-gen era, you got to be doing something right. And I think it's no argument that he's in better equipment now. So Tyler Reddick, I like that, plus 600 to win for him. And then let's get really crazy. Let's get really crazy for the O'Reilly race. I just want to have some fun. I'm going to go with an extreme underdog. This guy lost the O'Reilly race by 0.002 seconds a few years ago to Sam Mayer in a photo finish. If there's anywhere where you're going to bet Ryan Sieg to win, I think you do it at Texas. Plus 3,000. I'll put a dollar on it. We'll have some fun with it.
0: Man, Ryan Sieg has been very close. What is it? He's well into triple-digit starts and has finished second a number of times.
1: I know it.
0: Will he break through eventually? I think he will, but I don't know if it's this weekend. Plus 3,000. He looked good at Talladega. He's looked good at other mile-and-a-halves this year. I don't know if that one is for me or not. I'm going to stay in this lane that I've been in all year. Keselowski, Brad K., the driver of the six, driver owner. He's been so good. Almost a 180 from last year. He's, I think if you look at the metrics, point differential from positions that you were at this point in the season last year to now, he is like plus 15 positions. So he's running very well. He's also very good at Texas. Seven top fives, 14 top tens, and two poles, and he's led 5,000-something laps here. I'm going to pick him in a matchup versus Chase Briscoe. Chase Briscoe is, he's got that bad juju or something on him. He had a good run at Bristol a few weeks ago, but that dark cloud seems to follow that 19 car around. And if something bad happens, it just seems like he's there and it happens to him. And so he's the favorite in this matchup at minus 185. Keselowski is the underdog at plus 135. I'm going to pick Keselowski in this matchup. I think those RFK cars will be very good this weekend, and they're one of the only groups that has all three of their cars still in the chase, which is a big deal. So I think RFK will continue to be good. I know we've said they're our dark horse of the season, but I don't think you can say that anymore. They've been consistently good everywhere that we have gone. So I'm looking at Brad Keselowski to continue that. And then, you know, let's hop on the train. Toot, toot. Everybody, all aboard. Tyler Reddick to win the race, plus 600. He, out of any driver in the Cup Series, he has the best driver rating. It's a series best. It's 100.7. At this track, he has one win, three top fives, four top tens. His average finish is 11th. That's the best in the Cup Series. And just think about this. This was before he was Tyler Reddick of 2026. Now he's this juggernaut that rolls out about every week, and who will slow him down? I don't think they'll slow him down at Texas. I think he's going to go to victory lane again. It'll be his sixth win of the year, and he's on pace to get to double digits, and I think he'll do it very quickly. So I'm going to put not a considerable amount, but a healthy amount of units on Tyler Reddick to win this race, and hopefully it pays off. Again, the best odds that we have found for that is on DraftKings at plus 600. So those are my four key bets this week. Andrew, anything else you really want to hit on?
1: I think it's crazy. Brad Keselowski's never won at Texas. I had to check my stats two or three times. I could have sworn I've seen pictures of him in victory lane there. Obviously a guy who's run really well there over the years, but hasn't gotten the W. So I think that's a really solid bet. Should we get into Pick'em?
0: Let's do it. So last week in the Pick'em, I didn't do so hot. You did a little bit better than I did. I don't know if I've
1: Gilliland
0: updated.
1: Gilliland got me like 30-something points, didn't
0: yeah.
1: he?
0: Yeah. Todd Gilliland ran very, very well. Keselowski only nodded me in the teens. So you still have a pretty healthy lead. You know, he got caught up in that wreck. He was running in the top five, but it just didn't pan out. So now we get ready to go to the Lone Star State, and I'll let you pick first this week.
1: I'm going to go for big again. Everything's bigger in Texas. This guy has one win, three top fives, seven top tens, and is a recent winner in the Lone Star State over the last couple of years. Give me driver number 9, Chase Elliott.
0: Oh, I like that a lot. He's been very consistent. He gets lost in all of this mix-mash with, you know, Tyler Reddick winning all these races, and he's been consistently good all year long. I think I'm going to go out on a limb. I had this guy kind of slotted, and I've been waffling back and forth. Trackhouse has been kind of down, but it's time to use him and just get him off the board. I'm going to pick the one car, Ross Chastain at Texas. He runs pretty well here, so hopefully I can have a good points day and we can close this lead that you have back down to something reasonable, because after Texas, we get ready to go to Watkins Glen. And so now we're going to be playing a little bit of a chess match here because the next road course we see will be San Diego. So it's going to be whoever gets to Watkins Glen first and whoever has the better day. I think you may actually score more points. So this is kind of a strategic moment for me to score less points than you do. So I get to pick first and maybe do some gamemanship here on the Pick'em game.
1: And steal SVG from me next week. Is that what you're saying?
0: Maybe. You'll have to tune in next week and find out.
1: So. Darn you. Now all of a sudden I'm rooting for Chase Elliott to not do well.
0: Again, in this Pick'em game, we can only pick our drivers once. We get all of their points and tally them up. And we have a couple of bonus weekends. One of them was the Clash. Neither one of us got anything there. The other one was at Rockingham. We both didn't score any points at Rockingham either. And our next just payout race that is a non-points race for the Cup Series will be the All-Star race at Dover, where we can pick anyone in the field, and hopefully it will not us some points. So if we pick the winner, we get an extra 25 points, which is, it's kind of hard to do, but so far in this Pick'em game, we've been pretty even, and things are getting very competitive. I think we've only had one of us pick a winner, and that was me with Ty Gibbs in Bristol.
1: Nice.
0: I think so. We've got one winner on the board. Everybody else, you know, the strategy is we're kind of holding these guys for the end of the season so that our really good drivers can pay off big points as we get down toward the end of the Cup Series season here in 2026. Andrew, any final thoughts here as we get ready to wrap up this show of Racers Odds?
1: No, I would just say tune in to the Performance Racing Network all weekend long. I'll be stationed up in turns 1 and 2, and so it'll be a lot of fun to be calling the action from Texas this weekend. But, yeah, tune in, see if any of this ends up working out the way we want it to, and I don't know. We'll recap it all next week.
0: As far as the bankroll goes, you're doing very well at 300 up, and I'm sitting about 120 down. So whatever that means. 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That's on Apple Music, also on Spotify. 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And we'll talk again next week and try to put you on some more of those sharp bets. For Andrew Kurland, I'm David Stiles. Thanks for stopping by Racers Odds.

0: climbed sales to a surprising win at Naval Base Coronado. The regular season points battle tightens once again, and Brandon Hutchison of Echo Park Speedway joins us here on Fast Talk.
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0: Welcome to the show, Doug Rice, with Alexis Erickson and Brad Gilley. And the most anticipated race of the 2026 season is now in the record books. Naval Base Coronado hosted NASCAR's three premier series and did not disappoint. We're going to start off just a little bit different here, and we'll hear the last lap from the Motor Racing Network and some comments from Corey Heim. But Alexis, I'll start with you and then go to Brad. I want your 30,000-foot view of your impressions of what happened this weekend at Naval Base Coronado.
2: I mean, I think it was a great event. I can only give my opinion from sitting on my couch at home because I, of course, was not there at Naval Base Coronado. It looked picturesque. You had all these great views of, you know, the aircraft carrier and just things you don't typically see when you're watching a NASCAR race. And that was a bit refreshing. The races themselves, I think we were treated yesterday with a very good race and a good event. I think there are some things that could be said about the truck race and the O'Reilly race as far as the racing and the competition was concerned. But overall, I think it was a fantastic weekend, and I think it's something that NASCAR should be really proud of.
0: Brad Gilley, this race was as much public relations and showcasing as it was competition. How did it go for you?
3: Here's what I thought was really cool about the entire weekend, and I'll look at it as the event. We can break down the races and all of those other things as well, but I thought this was such a cool thing to be able to take an active Navy base and actually put together a street circuit, which actually was competitive and allowed for plenty of passing, and pull off just an incredible weekend. And the whole collaboration between the United States Navy and NASCAR in every single aspect, whether it was having sailors walking the drivers to the drivers meeting, to having Friday initially exclusively just for active members on the military base to be able to see the Truck Series race, and when all those tickets were distributed, they sold some more, to having the Prime broadcast team sitting on the aircraft carrier Carl Vinson. All of those things just made for just a wonderful collaborative weekend with the United States military and with NASCAR, and having the men and women who defend our freedoms day in and day out to be a big part of such an amazing weekend. I thought that was just really, really cool.
0: I concur. The staging of this event was a 10 on a 10 scale. So well done there. Now let's get into some of the nuts and bolts of the racing. Here's how it sounded at the end.
4: Here's Corey Heim off turn number 16. Naval Base Coronado military time. Locally, it's 17:15. In NASCAR, it's Heim time. Corey Heim has won the Anduril 250 race on the base. His first career win in his 13th career start. The 23-year-old from Marietta, Georgia, is a NASCAR Cup Series winner.
0: Well played there by Alex Hayden on the Motor Racing Network. Good call. You nailed that one. And, of course, Corey Heim nailed the win, kind of shocked everyone. Here's his reaction.
5: So speechless, man. I mean, it's even hard to, like, get emotional right now because it doesn't feel real. Like, I feel like I'm in a dream and I'm going to wake up in a couple of seconds and it's just going to go back to where I was at. So, I don't know. I just I had a weird feeling coming into this weekend that it was going to be something special. I was just so excited when I first got here. It's an even playing field for me, something that I don't get to see every day going against all this experience. But I don't know. It's just I didn't expect to win this year. You know, I was trying to learn and get better, and sure enough, we won. So it's just nuts.
0: Well, he's learning, Brad Gilley, and he's getting better, apparently.
3: Yeah, well, this is the guy who's won 26 races in the Truck Series in just a very short career, and pretty much nearly won half of them last year on the way to a championship. But, man, his development, and Corey Heim does a lot behind the scenes with the Gen 7 race car with Toyota and 2311 Racing, but still, his development has just been so rapid. To think he led eight laps of the Daytona 500, He led 69 laps of the Coca-Cola 600, and now here he is leading the final three laps in the inaugural race on Coronado Island in San Diego, and his first trip to victory lane in just 13 career cup starts. That is just incredible.
0: By the way, NASCAR has hosted two street course races here in the U.S., Chicago and San Diego, and the first one of each one had a first-time winner, with Corey Heim winning, and of course, SVG winning at Chicago. Alexa, speaking of SVG, it felt like the absolute nexus and turning point of this race was when he was collected in a crash that took out Connor Zillich and Austin Hill. Austin Hill took the blame on that one, but that allowed the chance for somebody else not named SVG to win. At least it felt that way in my opinion.
2: It completely changed the complexion of the race. I mean, you had your commentators saying during the broadcast, like, look, it's not lost on us that most of the competitors came in here thinking that they were racing for second. And it's, you don't normally see that. You don't normally see there be that much of, you know, a foregone conclusion, even in the garage area of people just thinking, okay, well, we're here and we're going to see who can finish second to this guy who has been just lights out on road courses. But when you have an incident, if you have an incident on pit road or you get into a crash or something out of your control happens, this is what shakes things up. And that's exactly what happened at Naval Base Coronado during the race. Completely changed the complexion because, you know, he wasn't dominating up until that point. But we all know that that's kind of his MO, right? Like, he knows how to save his tires. He knows how to save his equipment. So he was just kind of biding his time. And I, for one, think if that hadn't happened, then that probably would have been the start of him dominating the event at that point in the race. And also you have to look at Zillich, too, because he was strong there for a while. So, yeah, it took out two of the biggest competitors of the weekend of the race, and that changed the complete complexion of everything.
0: Brad Gilley, how smart does Denny Hamlin and Michael Jordan look now, having locked up Corey Heim after this weird season where a guy that was so good kind of floated around?
3: Yeah, well, you know, here's what's funny. Denny, if you've listened to him on his podcast, has been a longtime champion of Corey Heim. And I think any NASCAR fan who's paid attention to what he's done in the truck series has said, why is this guy not in a cup car already? But I thought to myself this morning, it's a good thing that 2311 Racing already made the announcement during the Nashville weekend that Heim is going to run full-time for the team next year, because if they hadn't, I think that might have been the bigger social media swarm of, when are you going to sign this guy? Well, they have, and we know what his future is going to be. But you're right, Denny Hamlin really has been someone who recognized his talent early on.
0: So for Corey Heim, congratulations. A nice piece of history. And there can only be one first-time winner, Alexis, and now it's got a very young person's name on it.
2: You had a lot of people who were there, you know, at the Naval Base this weekend saying that the atmosphere there was very large, obviously. It was this huge event, but almost to the point where it felt like it's a crown jewel. It's certainly not, because, you know, when you think about that, there are specific races on the NASCAR schedule that are that, but it had that feeling to it. So just imagine being a 23-year-old, you know, you've got a full-time ride next year in the Cup Series, you're, you know, learning, you're doing everything you need to do, and you go out and win one of the biggest races, you know, that there has been in years. That's, I mean, I just can't imagine what he's going through right now.
0: I personally have not had this kind of anticipation about a race going all the way back to the first Brickyard.
2: Yeah.
0: That's how I felt. This was bigger to me than the Chicago race and some of the new speedways that we opened. This had momentum behind it, and I don't think that it disappointed. I felt totally vindicated.
2: I mean, between just the event itself, where it's happening, the unprecedented nature of it, and then the America 250, you know, that is this monumentous thing for our nation. I think, it was a big deal.
0: We'll get into the discussion of, do we go back? It feels like the door has been cracked open. You heard Ben Kennedy comment about that late last night. So will we return to the Navy base? We will find out. And I don't think that that answer is going to be very long in coming. Time now for our Toyota race report. Corey Heim, of course, won it. Good day for 2311. Bubba Wallace finished second and was a little disappointed, I felt like, at the end of the race.
3: night.
2: Well, that was a huge comeback for him, and I'm sure we'll talk about that later, but what a comeback for that team.
0: Riley Herbst, and Brad, this was one I felt weird about. They interviewed Riley because he has a top 10 finish, and he's sitting there thinking, yeah, but the guy that won's going to be in my car next year.
3: Well, right. So two shots on Riley Herbst yesterday, and I felt for him for being asked about, hey, man, how about Corey Heim winning? And to your point, he's taking his job. But at one point, 2311 was running first, second, third, and fifth. And what they kept talking about, whoa, 2311's first, second, and third with Tyler Reddick and Corey Heim and Bubba Wallace. Well, just one more spot behind the next car was actually the fourth car at 2311, and that was Riley Herbst. He was like getting no love yesterday.
0: And it's weird because for the first time in his Cup career in the last month, he's actually been a part of the story.
2: He really has.
0: He's not just been an afterthought. So hang in there, Riley. Denny Hamlin finished 14th. We'll talk about that too. Ty Gibbs and John Hunter Nemechek also finished inside the top 20. That is our Toyota race report. 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Your race, your story. Be a part of the action at toyotaracing.com.
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11: His fit for your 13th year together. They've been a great partner. I think as time goes on, those relationships get better if you're lucky enough to have a partner for that length of time, because they get to know you, you get to know them, we figure out what works for each other, and we can really start pulling the rope in the same direction. And I think that that's where our relationship has really thrived the most.
1: NASCAR Network Radio drives business.

0: there were two big narratives going into the race at Naval Base Coronado. One was that SVG would win, looked pretty good until it didn't. And then the other was that Tyler Reddick would pad his points lead over Denny Hamlin. And Brad Gilley, that did not play out as so many of us thought it might.
1: Tyler Reddick had that left front go down and relegated him to a 25th place finish. And the fact that both Denny Hamlin and Tyler Reddick did not collect any stage points during stage one or stage two meant that they were even ground when it came to the end of the race. And with Hamlin finishing 14th, he was actually able to gain 11 points on Tyler Reddick and whittle down that lead that Reddick has to just 8 heading into Sonoma. I would not have had it on my bingo card that Hamlin would have outpointed Reddick in San Diego.
0: Alexis, that was one of our talking points last week on this very show, was now's the chance for Tyler Reddick to extend this out. He's got Navy Base Coronado. He's got Sonoma. Denny is just adequate at those places. And for right now, Denny comes out, as Brad said, 8 points back. It's practically a dead heat.
2: Yeah, he obviously survived with a 14th place finish yesterday in San Diego. And Tyler Reddick, I mean, what could have been? You know, he was, I don't know, a handful of laps away from really, you know, probably padding in the other way for himself, and just didn't happen. And I think he was quite dejected after the race, because I think he's starting to feel like this is happening more and more, where the team is having a hard time closing these races out and getting good finishes. And that, you know, that plus Denny Hamlin's incredible run that he's been on is what has whittled this lead down to what it is now. I'm not sure if he is very optimistic heading into Sonoma. Obviously, he's a great road racer, and we know that, but look what just happened, and that could potentially happen again this coming weekend, and then he may find himself second instead of first.
0: There's a 25-point bonus, Brad, if you can clinch this regular season. As we sit now with 9 races to go, do you see anyone not named Denny Hamlin or Tyler Reddick being in the mix?
1: No, I think that's I'm not going to say impossible. that wouldn't be good at all, now would it? But when you look at who's next in line and the point standings, it's Ryan Blaney. Ryan Blaney is 133 points back from Tyler Reddick right now. So that is more than a race. That's almost a race in, well, that's actually more than a race and a half for Ryan Blaney, and we're down to 9 in the regular season. I think that would be a pretty insurmountable task, but who would have thought Denny Hamlin would have made up 121 points over the course of 4 or 5 weeks?
0: Yeah, we've already seen that play out this year. Alexis, one of the more monumental things, and I saw it happen, and I'm going like, he just let him back in. They're racing toward the end of the race, and Tyler Reddick moves Corey Heim out of the way. Not, wasn't the most egregious. I thought it was kind of like, I don't even know if that's a foul called in an NBA game. But then he lets him have the spot back. And after that, it was effectively over because Reddick had problems. But I just thought, did I really see that? So it's hard to boo against good sportsmanship, I guess.
2: Certainly good sportsmanship, no doubt about that. But you wonder, would it have played out the same way if it wasn't a teammate, you know, that Tyler Reddick was racing? He did get Corey Heim a little bit out of shape, and I think he realized in the car that it was his fault. You know, the onus was on him in that moment, and so he gave him the spot back, and that was it. I mean, from that point on, Corey Heim was gone. And then obviously Tyler had the issue with his, with his tire, and then it was all over from there. But yes, I think that was one of the pivotal points of the race, because potentially if he would have fought a little bit harder for that position, who knows what would have happened.
0: Brad, were you kind of surprised?
1: Hey, look, I look at it this way. The champions of our sport, and there's a long list of greats, are all takers. They're not givers. In fact, some of the drivers that we have talked about that were true gentleman racers, which I respect them, also don't have championships as well. So I think if you want to win this title, you got to be a taker. I don't care if it has the same team name underneath the left front headlight of your car or not.
0: I was shocked. I was dumbfounded, because it's not like he did something outrageous or over the top.
2: Yeah.
0: Nobody would have questioned him moving him out of the way a little bit like that to go on and get the win.
2: I think maybe it's a little bit shocking too, because you look at like the truck race, right? And then you look at the conversations that Jimmy Johnson had in the media about the truck race and how he felt like everybody was not racing with respect and all of these things, and how and so just like the juxtaposition of what we saw from the two lower level series, and then seeing Tyler Reddick, who is the points leader, give a spot back. Like, it just, we don't see that very often. It's something we don't see. And I think everybody was a little taken back by it, because it's not commonplace these days for that to happen. And maybe it's because of what Brad says. And, you know, you got to be more aggressive to find yourself on the winning side of these battles. But it was a little shocking, I think, for everybody.
0: All right, Brad, are we living in some sort of alternate universe now where everybody is pulling for Jimmy Johnson to come back and run trucks?
1: Oh, man. When he, the way he raced on Friday and practiced and qualified and all of that, took the lead, I was here for it. I was up on the wheel sitting there watching that from my living room going, come on, Jimmy. It was kind of a shame to see the way the race ended for him, but heck yeah.
0: If he wants to come back, do it every week. I signed up for that too. All right, we got to take a break. Coming up a little bit later on, Brandon Hutchison of Echo Park Speedway.
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6: These cars are about to fire it off in anger.
7: 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Car sideways, it's Christopher Bell. He spins and collects a couple cars.
6: Side by side, Austin Cindric has him at the line, and he will take the lead into one.
7: Here comes Shane Van Gisbergen on the bottom. He's looking for second.
8: Now Chris Buescher fired out of a cannon in turn two. He's right into the rear bumper of Ty Gibbs.
7: Oh, it's a multi-car accident. I want to say 15, 20 cars. Guys, that took out about two-thirds of the field.
9: We have a fight on pit road between two crew guys. One of them is with Ty Gibbs. One is with Brad Keselowski.
6: Blaney, bottom of the racetrack. Chastain makes it three wide. He'd like to take a spot here on the backstretch, and he charges. He wants the lead in turn three. Ross Chastain shot out of a cannon from the sixth starting spot. He has already moved up to second. The battle now for third on the high side. Kyle Larson, Riley Herbst challenging low.
10: Kyle Larson moves up to the top side. Going to lose a little bit of ground.
11: This is PRN.

0: continue our discussion about Naval Base Coronado a little bit later on in the show. Doug Rice, Alexis Erickson, and Brad Gilley with you on Fast Harp. But coming up very quick on the calendar is NASCAR's trip to Echo Park Speedway in lovely Hampton, Georgia. Vice President, General Manager Brandon Hutchison joins us. Brandon, always good to chat with you. Thanks a lot for being on the show today.
1: Likewise, Doug. Good to see you. Glad to be on. Thank you for having me today. I appreciate it.
2: So tell us what things are like there on the grounds with your second race of the season just a few weeks out.
1: I'll tell you, Alexis, things are getting ramped up, no doubt about it. We're excited about the Quaker State 400 available at Walmart. Hard to believe that it's just 20 days away, but things are starting to take shape. Paint's going down. Walls are getting painted. Safer barriers getting checked. The banners are starting to go up. So it's all coming together, and we're excited about it. Can't get here quick enough.
3: Look, I love coming to your track, Brandon. It is one of the most beautiful facilities that we have, the landscaping and all of that. When the name changed to Echo Park Speedway, it's like we get to go to a brand new place, the way everything's been redone and remodeled. I'm interested in some of the off-track things because we could talk about on-track for days, and I know we will. But you guys have a wild amount of entertainment. And let me just say, because I saw something similar at one of our sister tracks, Dover Motor Speedway, the Sea Lion Show. I know this sounds corny for a NASCAR race, but I cannot tell you how many people were so just vividly entertained by something like that. Y'all have a lot going on.
1: Well, Brad, you're exactly right. And that's just the thing. We know that there's so much more to a NASCAR race weekend. It's really a NASCAR race week now. We get started on Thursday. But yeah, whether it's Sea Lions or Canine Stars or American Axes, the American Cornhole League, we've got the golf and racing simulators. We got a kids zone. There's so many things to see and do. So whether you're a family of four that wants to come down, kick back, ride your bike on the track, play some cornhole, maybe some bocce ball, you can do that. If you're a group that wants to come have a different experience and party throughout the weekend, we can make sure we take care of you there as well.
2: You know, I'm always curious how these acts are curated. How do you guys find, you know, the Sea Lions? How do you find the Cornhole League of America and get them to come to Echo Park Speedway? Because there's so many diverse things. How does that happen?
1: Well, and you're exactly right. And it's not the easiest thing in the world to do, to try to find new, special, and different just about every year. But we work real hard to do just that. We've got an events team that really looks throughout not just this market, but throughout the entire country to try to find things that maybe have worked somewhere else or maybe we think that our fans would like. Because at the end of the day, y'all know very well, we work for the fans. So we want to find things that we know our fans will enjoy. Maybe they haven't seen anywhere else and they can see it here. And it's about creating memories. And whether it's the Canine Stars or any of those other activities, we know we're going to help create memories, and that's what it's all about.
0: I want to go out and see the American Cornhole League because I want to see if cornhole can be played without a 12-ounce beverage in your offhand. can you do that? I'm not sure that's
1: a
0: thing.
1: That's a great question, Doug. I don't think I've ever seen that happen, but you can go check it out on Saturday. I believe it's at 1 o'clock between the O'Reilly Auto Parts qualifying and the Cup Series qualifying. We're going to have a cornhole tournament. So Speedway Children's Charities is doing things throughout the entire weekend, whether it's the 50-50 or the online auction. They're putting on a cornhole tournament as well. So hopefully a lot of your listeners will come partake. It's going to be a lot of fun on Saturday.
0: But in all seriousness, Brandon, in a very short time, it feels like Echo Park Speedway has gotten this well-deserved reputation of we have no idea what's going to happen in the race. Is that fair?
1: It's a wild card, right? And so, yes, it's no secret that we needed a repave, and luckily Marcus Smith and Steve Swift got together and noodled out a way to make the racing even better at Atlanta Motor Speedway, now Echo Park Speedway. So before, from 1960 to 2021, the record in lead changes was 47 at Echo Park Speedway. Since that time, in 9 races, 5 of those have surpassed that record. So we're at 57 lead changes now, and it's not just the lead changes. We've got passes for position throughout the entire pack. And listen, the closest 3-wide finish in NASCAR racing history we are creating memories, and it's not just off track, it's on track as well.
3: Yeah, and look, we saw a great race back in the spring with Tyler Reddick going to victory lane. That was very compelling. Last year, I'm sure, is going to make a lot of the highlight reels, especially when you're marketing tickets, because you had your own Chase Elliott getting back to victory lane, which was a pretty cool thing. And it's not like these are easy either. We're all on the edge of our seats for the entire 400 miles.
1: Well, that's exactly right, Brad. It's edge of your seat excitement for 400 miles. But for these competitors, I'm sure it's white knuckled for just about 3 hours. These guys are hard at it. You know, it's super speedway style racing, but you got to have handling on the race car. You can't just go out there and mash the gas and hope to make it all the way around. It's very fast. It's pack style. You can throw a blanket over these guys for most of the race. So we know we've got 650 miles of on-track action through the 2 days. And listen, when cars aren't on track, we've already talked about it, we're going to make sure we have stuff for our fans to do, because a weekend at Echo Park Speedway is one we want you to come back to. So it's exciting for us. It's exciting for our fans. And it's night racing. It doesn't get much better than that.
2: You know, last year, Brandon, you guys, I believe, were the first race in the in-season challenge, and chaos ensued. This year, I think you guys are round three. And by that time, I think we'll be looking probably for some chaos. That in itself is going to make what happens, at your place very, very exciting.
1: Chaos is the right word, Alexis. I'll tell you, I think we're race 20. So there's 26 in the regular season. We are a wild card. It's fun to be able to say that, because you just don't ever know here. They're three wide. They're four wide. There's passes for position. There's passes for the lead. And with six races left to go in the regular season, these guys are going to be trying to position themselves as best they can to be in that chase.
0: All right, Brandon, let's get down to it. Tell folks how they can acquire tickets to Echo Park Speedway.
1: 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If you choose to come here, you're going to get as much bang for your buck as you do anywhere.
0: And you'll get a better deal on the popcorn than you do at the theater.
1: That's exactly right.
0: All right, Brandon, always good to talk.

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0: Thanks a lot for being here on Fast Talk. Brandon Hutchison really does a great job of running Echo Park.
1: Absolutely.
0: And it's been kind of fun for me because I've watched his career from basically being an intern and giving the weather report at the pre-meetings at what was then Atlanta Motor Speedway to now being really one of the best in the business.
1: He is, and he's always such a pleasure to talk to. I love talking to him.
0: Great energy there. Brad, we talked a lot about what went on at Naval Base Coronado, and now let's be Captain Obvious here. It's done. There were some issues, but do we go back, or is this a one and done?
2: All right, so if I had my wish, I'll take a little bit of a deviation from that in that I would love to see NASCAR run at a military base every year. Make that a stop. Does it have to be Naval Base Coronado next year? I don't know that it does. Maybe we can find another military base. Maybe we can find another branch of the military to do something similar, because I thought it was just that cool of an event. But let's take it as an opportunity to take NASCAR around to different parts of the country, and maybe parts of the country that aren't that we currently don't go with any one of our three top divisions. My only caveat on this is we should never run on a road course longer than 2.5 miles. Outside of that, take it anywhere you want.
1: Interesting. Yeah, I agree. Anything longer than 2.5 miles, I don't think I would love either. I think, you know, I'm going to go kind of similar to Brad, except that I'm going to say wherever we go, we should go 2 years in a row. And the reason why is because, and 2 years and that's it. So you run this year at Naval Base, next year at Naval Base Coronado, and then you go to a different Naval Base or military base. And the reason why is because there are some things that they could probably work out and do differently to make the event even better if they were to hold it at the same place again next year. And then it gives you a lead year to not only find another military base, but to work out the logistics and do all the things that you need to do to get prepared for the, you know, the next venue. And I think it could work out well. I mean, look, the partnership between NASCAR and the military is a longstanding one, and one that our fans really love and enjoy. And I think it's something that is a natural fit for us and for our community. So if we can continue that in a way that is meaningful and works for everybody, I say, why not do it?
0: I agree on the two-year plan, because I heard a lot of stories, I'm sure everybody else did, about some of the things that didn't work TikTok.
1: Yeah.
0: Entrance and egress, especially on Saturday. Not enough water, not enough food, vendors. You're taking a place that's not purpose-built. That's a Navy base.
1: Right.
0: It was never constructed as an entertainment venue, and saying, oh, let's bring in however many thousands of

0: people and take care of them, obviously there's going to be some issues. Knowing how the military works, Brad, I think if you go back for a year or two, almost all of that stuff will go away.
1: Yeah, I agree. And look, NASCAR is a great track operator. There's no question about that. And you just have some things that are unanticipated, and especially with the crowds. You know, one thing to point out, number one, this was on an island, so there was only, you know, one or two routes in or off of the island. But think about a normal race week. Let's say when we go to Echo Park Speedway here in just a few weeks, or Sonoma Raceway this week, if you take a crowd of that size, there's a good chance about 25% of it to a third of it will actually be camping on property all weekend long. They're not a part of the everyday ingress and egress because they're already there. They're also not always a big part of all the concessions and different things like that. This was so unique in that not only was it a place where we've never been before, but it's a place where you don't just have the same type of crowd and the way they're coming in, the way they're enjoying the weekend that you would at a purpose-built facility like what we go to the rest of the year.
2: That's a really good point.
0: And there were lots of little elements like that. But one of the impressive things, Brad, I'm sure you know this, the actual percentage, but it was well over 50% of those people that came to this event had never been to a NASCAR race before.
2: Yeah, yep. And we're local to, I believe it was over half of the people that were local to that area.
0: So let's do it again. Mm-hmm. Let's rewind. You can make all the little fine-tuning adjustment things, and the next time I think could be even better. I loved the eye candy portion of this, though. I cannot say that the optically, if I was just watching it and I didn't listen, I would go, that just looks neat.
2: Yeah, I mean, well, you think about other forms of motorsports, and they have that at a lot of time. You know, you talk about the Grand Prix of Monaco, or you talk about Long Beach and IndyCar and all these different, they have those picturesque settings. I would love for us to have a few of those sprinkled in as well.
0: All right, so we'll see. I feel like, no, I'm not going to say it. The tide is turning. okay, I did that. But I don't feel good about it. That we'll be back there. I just think when we heard Ben Kennedy sort of do that, he left the door wide open.
2: Now, I will say, was it Jordan Bianchi, I think, who reported potentially that the Chicago street course may come back as well? So is there an opportunity to have multiple street courses on the schedule, do you think?
1: That, I wonder. I thought about the same thing, Alexis. Yeah. Like, what is NASCAR's capacity to be able to do this twice a year?
2: Exactly.
1: Because they talked about some of the barriers came from Chicago, and if you're having to move things around the country. Now, there's always a solution to this. Don't get me wrong. Typically, that solution involves lots of dollars with lots of zeros behind it. So what is the realistic feasibility of running two street circuits in a season?
0: Okay, then you have to drain one pond to fill another.
2: Yeah.
0: Meaning that race date has to come from someplace.
2: Exactly. Mm. So, I mean, I wouldn't sit here today and say it's a foregone conclusion that we're going to be back at the naval base because of some rumors that I've heard and things. I mean, that was reported, I don't know, over a month ago in the Athletic that, you know, we were potentially going back to Chicago. So I think there's a few things that need to be worked out. I would be okay with it coming back, certainly, but I just don't know that NASCAR has the capacity to have two street courses in one season.
0: I will say this. I thought the racing was excellent. The actual on-track product.
2: I agree.
0: Was much better than what we saw in Chicago. Brad, your thoughts on that? We only have two to compare, but.
1: Well, no, that's true. And I thought Chicago was great, too. Don't get me wrong. I like the layout of that circuit with long straightaways and 90-degree corners. I thought that was really cool. But for this one, to be able to see passing, yes, we're going to remember all the chaos, carnage, and violence, no question about that. But to think about, to watch that battle with Corey Heim and Tyler Reddick at the end of this race, for example, to watch the battle on Saturday between Austin Hill and Taylor Gray, which did turn into a full contact battle, and Austin Hill kind of moving Taylor Gray out of the way to win the race, to see everything that we saw during the Truck Series event as well on Friday. They made a track that was very, very raceable and one where you could make moves and you could make passes on the racetrack.
0: Nope, they certainly did, so kudos. By the way, chaos, carnage, and violence, that sounds like a 90s hair band.
2: I was going to say, is that the name of our band?
1: That's my favorite thing.
0: I think I have their greatest hits at home.
2: I'll play the triangle.
0: Really? Nice. You're going to take my instrument away from me? That means I'm relegated to the tambourine. Yeah.
2: Sure.
0: All right. Is triangle the cowbell also?
1: They're different but similar.
2: Yeah, different but similar.
0: In the fact they require no discernible talent. All right, we'll come back. A little green flag, black flag.
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8: Victory Junction is a year-round camp for children with chronic and life-threatening illnesses and serious medical needs. We'll see 120 kids with spina bifida, 120 kids with craniofacial disorders, 120 kids who have diabetes or who have asthma. From 6 to 16 years old, it empowers them to just be the kids that they are that week. Not their disease, not their illness, they're just a kid. If you know a child that can benefit from Victory Junction, we'll do everything in our power to make sure that child comes to camp.

0: wonderful to be with you here on Fast Talk, coming to you from the PRN studios at Charlotte Motor Speedway. Brad Gilley is tucked away in his private bunker down in Fort Worth. A lot of security there. You can't get in.
1: I love seeing Snoopy behind you.
2: Thank you very much. Oh, wait, this side. There we go.
0: I like this look because we can see Brad on our Zoom call better than your virtual background that you normally.
2: Well, thank you, Doug. I appreciate that.
0: Kind of a little window into the soul of Brad Gilley here.
2: Okay. About an hour ago, you would have seen a couple of dogs sleeping behind me as well.
0: Well, that's always at my house.
1: Absolutely.
0: There's always going to be some canine activity.
1: There are still a couple dogs sleeping behind you. They're just stuffed.
2: Oh, that's true. That is very true.
0: She means they are toy dogs. Yes. He does not have stuffed dogs in there.
2: Who doesn't like Snoopy?
0: There's no taxidermy going on.
1: Sometimes I forget this is a radio.
0: Let's just clear that up. All right, let's do this now.
3: It's time for another edition of Green Flag, Black Flag.
4: Yeah, I think all those people listening in their cars right now going, what are they talking about, stuffed dogs in the studio?
1: Just keeping you on your toes, folks.
4: Green Flag, Black Flag, here's the way we play. I'm going to read several carefully prepared statements. If our panel mulls those over and they agree with the statement, they give it a green flag. Okay, very loudly. And if they disagree, it gets a black flag. And David is off today, so he took the other one with him. We don't have any more than those two. So here we go. Okay. Let's start with Alexis Erickson. Here we go. If there was a Buzz Lightyear award, it would go to Bubba Wallace. He never gave up. He never surrendered.
1: I'm going to go green flag with that. Nicely done to whoever came up with that. Toy Story 5, obviously, coming out not that long ago. I heard it's very good. I haven't seen it yet, but for folks who want to see it, I heard it's good. Look, Bubba Wallace had a heck of a day yesterday. He, at one point, was two laps down after losing a wheel and came back to finish second. I think he was a little dejected after the race because he thought what could have been had that not happened. Perhaps maybe I would have been standing in victory lane. But that team has got to be proud of what they were able to overcome yesterday.
4: All right, Brad Gilley.
2: I will give it a green flag. And if I could add Corey Day to that as well. Because his weekend went pretty awry, and he still finished top 10 Saturday.
4: All right, Doug, what do you think?
0: I love that. I'm like Alexis. I like the Toy Story reference. That's also from Galaxy Quest, by the way.
2: Yeah.
0: Never give up.
2: Yes.
1: Never surrender.
0: Yeah. So, yeah, and way to go, Bubba. Good job there. Second place on a road course. Thought he might win the doggone thing.
1: Yeah,
4: here we go. All right. Doug gives it the green. There we go. Let's see, Brad Gilley gets this one next. When I jump the fence, first driver I'm going up to is Sheldon Creed.
2: Black flag. No, black flag. Where are you going? Sheldon, but I just feel that there are, I don't know, if let's see, if it was Saturday, heck, I don't even know where I'm going. I'm just not going there.
1: Poor Sheldon.
4: I don't know. Doug Rice, what?
0: No, because I just felt like Sheldon just took some shade, so I'm going to say no. I'd run over to him.
1: Yeah. I like Sheldon. I think he's a great conversationalist. it is funny though that guy felt so inclined to hop. I would never, especially on a Navy base.
0: The dude looked like a ninja though.
1: He did.
0: He got back across those fences in no time and was so proud of himself.
1: He was very proud.
0: And this was the first time I've ever seen NCIS in real life. But it wasn't
2: right.
0: Part of the TV show.
2: And apparently they have social media, and they were posting about it as well in a fun way.
1: Yeah. Oh, man.
4: Did they find out that maybe he was maybe a little medicated? Or
1: you think?
2: Sheldon felt that way.
1: Yeah.
2: That he was.
1: Yeah.
2: Probably Sheldon on
1: that.
2: I
1: didn't hear anything he said.
0: He said, I think he was wasted.
4: Feeling no pain, as they say. Okay, over to Doug Rice. We need more Brendan Gaughan. In truck racing.
0: Oh, we need more Brendan Gaughan and everything. Just give me all the Brendan Gaughan you have.
1: I love Brendan Gaughan. He's obviously a great friend of the Performance Racing Network and the Gaughan family as a whole. So, yes, give me more Brendan Gaughan.
2: Yeah, green flag. One of the best parts of this weekend was getting Brendan Gaughan out of NASCAR retirement and putting him in a truck. I want more of it.
4: All right, here we go. We go to Alexis Erickson again. Denny Hamlin will win the NASCAR in-season tournament.
1: Oh, I thought that question was going somewhere else. I thought you were going to say he was going to win the regular season points. The in-season tournament, I don't know. I mean, last year it was, you know,
0: Ty Dillon and Ty Gibbs
1: at the end of the thing. There's too many variables to that. I'm going to say Black Flag on that.
4: All right, Brad, what do you think there?
2: Black Flag. We do go to Echo Park Speedway week 3 of the in-season tournament.
4: Okay. And we go to Doug Rowan.
0: I'm going to make that unanimous, Black Flag. I think Denny's going to win a lot of things this year, the in-season tournament, not on his dance card.
4: All right. Brad Gilley, we'll give you this one. We got one left here. Noah Gregson was justified to be upset at Kevin Magnussen.
2: I'll say Black Flag. I'm thinking, man, among all of the things to put yourself on social media with, I don't know that having an argument with a world-class driver, even if he wrecked you, was the best thing based on current performance.
4: All right, Doug?
0: Yes, he was justified. Why you got invited to this little dinner party, and you come over with your little Formula One thing going on, and you tank a guy that people love. And you did. You tanked. So, yeah. Way to go, Noah.
1: You know, it was very Ricky Stenhouse Jr.-esque as he, you know, he gets wrecked out of the race and he waits. Yeah. He waits around. I mean, he had time to think about this before it happened. I'm gonna side with Doug on this one. I think he was justified. I don't know. He might be regretting the fact that it is now alive and well on the internet and everybody else gets to see it. But I think he was justified to be upset. I don't know if he handled it the best way, but
0: I don't think Noah is upset at
1: probably
0: all
1: not.
0: What is it all the kids say? It was so on brand for him.
1: It was
0: and that's
1: on
0: why
1: brand.
0: People love him.
2: I'm just saying, stand your ground against someone you're going to race with next week. You're not going to race with him next week.
1: Or maybe that's why.
0: Yeah, no, that's exactly why. Yeah. Don't pick on this guy. It's not like you're going to. Yeah. It's like cussing somebody out at the intersection.
1: Sure.
0: You're not going to see him again.
1: Probably not.
0: Hopefully.
2: Until the next red light.
1: Until the next red light.
2: Yeah. Yeah, be careful with that. Hey, Magnussen did have the fastest lap of the day. How about that?
0: That's pretty good. He got the Xfinity fastest lap of the day, and he finished 27th, I think. Yeah. In all seriousness, I kind of appreciate the international flair that brings to it.
1: I do, too.
0: That makes up – but the fact that the world is having a great time in America at the World Cup, though, that's nice.
2: Yeah.
0: I spent an hour watching videos of – Scottish and Irish people celebrating eating brisket, Brad.
1: It's the best.
0: Yeah.
2: Nice. I love that. We've been engrossed in it, actually.
0: Yeah.
2: Well, don't tell anyone.
0: Have you seen roving bands of people in Fort Worth so far?
2: I have not, no. But I was in Austin all last week, so I wasn't anywhere near Cowboys Stadium. Or wait, what are we allowed to call it? Because, you know, they took away all the branding from stadiums for the World Cup. But, no, I have not been near that part of town.
0: All right. But it does my heart good to see that people are actually coming to America and saying, this is pretty cool here.
1: I've consumed more of that than I have of the actual World Cup.
0: My time spent watching people celebrate America has outdone my time spent watching actual football. All right, we'll be right back.
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9: 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There's pictures of me in a crib just, like, hours old, and I've got, like, a Bill Elliott, like, Coors Light number 9 hat on. It's, like, much larger than my head, and I have a large head. So he was definitely the one that I reached out to first.
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8: This was a PRN Pit Stop with Nick Yeoman.

0: to Andrew Curlin today, who's handling our video production. David Stiles on Let's Deserve Vacation. So, nice job, Andrew. You can make me look better. That would be great. But that's that's a miracle. That's too much to ask. And by the way, props also to David Stiles, who is now working on PA for the summer shootout here at Charlotte Motor Speedway, which is a great event. 10 Tuesdays out of the summer, they race Legends cars and Bandoleros. I mean, last year, on a given day, you would see Bubba Wallace and Shane Van Gisbergen out here racing. And this year, very popular that everybody enjoys their time at Summer Shootout. All right, it's time for this.
1: One last thing.
0: Let's go with Brad Gilley.
2: You know, one of the things I think is cool that we've seen this year are the number of first-time winners. In the Cup Series, Corey Heim yesterday. We had Carson Hocevar at Talladega. We had Ty Gibbs get his first career Cup win at Bristol Motor Speedway. Over in the O'Reilly Auto Parts Series, we saw Sheldon Creed win at Echo Park Speedway. William Sawalich get a big win at Rockingham. Corey Day picking up a huge win at Dover. Caden Honeycutt even got his first career Truck Series victory, which I think is cool. We have a lot of other drivers who were still anticipating their first win. The future is bright in our sport of NASCAR, and I'm loving it.
0: Did you mention Sheldon Creed?
3: He did.
2: I did mention Sheldon Creed.
0: Mm-hmm. I
2: didn't forget him this time.
0: I was so glad
3: I know.
0: To see that happen.
3: I know. He finished second like a million times before he got that win. It was really great to see. Couple things. First, this points battle that we've got going down at the bottom of the chase standings is very, very tight. I mean, you've got like 10 points that separate like, you know, six cars, which is going to be fantastic to watch. And then I get to go to Sonoma this weekend. I don't travel very much anymore. I used to travel at the beginning of my career. I would go to every race that we did. And I don't do that very much anymore, but I'm going to Sonoma this weekend. I'm very much looking forward to it, to being with the crew in Northern California, one of the best picturesque racetracks that there is, in my opinion.
0: As nice as Wine Country is, the little downtown area of, what is it, San Rafael?
3: Mm-hmm.
2: Get your Pico Pizza.
3: Pico,
2: yeah,
3: and that's
0: some,
3: it.
0: Some of the best pizza on the planet.
3: Yeah.
0: It truly is. You think Northern California, it's, trust me.
3: Just don't order the arugula.
2: Yeah.
0: So, two things here. Number one, it is my wife's Penny's birthday.
3: Happy birthday, Miss Penny.
2: Happy birthday.
0: I missed a great many of them because, as you pointed out before the show, Alexis, I was always in California on her birthday.
3: Mm-hmm.
0: And usually our anniversary, too, which we don't celebrate that much. But so happy birthday, hon. Hope it's a great one. And one last thing. Was really proud of what NASCAR did this past weekend. And I'm going to join the bandwagon here. That was not easy. Logistically, it was mission impossible. Dun, dun, dun. but they made it possible. Yeah, there were some bumps along the way. There were going to be, but overall, the racing product was a lot of fun. Yeah, there were some crashes and big long red flags, but the event itself was not a red flag. It was a home run by every measure of the word. So NASCAR, United States Navy, the fans. Well played.
3: I love how much the drivers bought into it, too. Yeah. They did so much pre-event media. They did that movie on Amazon. You could tell just had like a big budget. It was like a 30-minute short movie.
0: I finally watched that.
3: I mean, amazing.
0: Yeah.
3: And just a lot of buy-in, I think, from everybody, and that helped.
0: And I would be remiss if I didn't say great job by Prime. They have a built-in advantage. They are not constricted on either end. If they want a two-hour pre-race show, they can have it. If they want a three-hour post-race show, they can do it. But their delivery of it was excellent, and most of those broadcasters will be on the TNT coverage.
3: Yeah.
0: So a lot of things. I know Dale Jr. and Adam Alexander slide right over there.
3: Crazy to think that their run is already done.
0: Boom, just like that.
2: Yeah.
0: 5 weeks, and they were done. TNT gets 5 weeks, and then it's Lee Diffie time. I love that, too. So,
3: is that like time?
0: Hey, yeah, it is. A little bit like Diffie time. That could be a thing. All right, for Brad Gilley, Alexis Erickson, Andrew Curlin, Kent Bernhardt, I'm Doug Rice. Thanks a lot. Remember, keep it between the navigational beacons.
3: Between the buoys.
0: It's 5 o'clock somewhere.
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5: Coming off of a Father's Day weekend at San Diego, Shane Van Gisbergen's relationship with his dad is a cool one. 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
5: Earlier this year, myself and Brad Gilley got a chance to catch up with Shane Van Gisbergen, which led to a pretty cool conversation. Take a listen.
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0: Joey Logano has taken the green flag. He'll drop it low into turn one.
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0: Good afternoon, or good morning if you're still in the Pacific time zone, as we are here at the 1.99-mile Sonoma Raceway. Welcome. My name is Brad Gilley. Alongside Nick Yeoman here in the booth as Cup Series cars are heading out to the racetrack for practice. What we have here for you over the next couple of hours, we have two practice sessions for the NASCAR Cup Series, and they're divided into two groups, Group 1 and Group 2, basically in half of the 36-car field we have here today. Each of those groups gets a 25-minute practice session. After that, they'll get 10 minutes to actually work on their cars before we go qualify. And in that session, Nick Yeoman, each group gets a 25-minute session. They can make as many laps as they want during that 20-minute session to go out there and qualify. The fastest lap of the day wins the pole. It's that simple.
5: Yeah, it's essentially an all-skate. So we're going to get things started with the first half of the field heading out of the racetrack right now for practice. As you mentioned, the Sonoma Raceway is the scene of race number 18 of 36. Brad, we've hit the halfway point of the season. Hard to believe that we are at that point in 2026. Certainly a lot of storylines throughout the course of the weekend we're going to cover here in practice. Certainly the big one is some of these fantastic road racers. All the fallout from what we saw at Naval Base Coronado in San Diego 1 week ago. It's the final road racing weekend of the year for the NASCAR Cup Series and the NASCAR Rally Auto Parts Series. So a lot to talk about as we kick off this first practice session.
0: Yeah, for sure. You hear cars now going around the racetrack. This is Group 1. Some of the cars out there, Connor Zillich, Austin Hill, Cole Custer, Shane Van Gisbergen in this group, Christopher Bell, Josh Berry, Alex Bowman, William Byron, Austin Dillon, Austin Cindric, John Hunter Nemechek, Eric Jones, to name a few. Wendy Venturini is covering things for us trackside on pit road, and we have three turn announcers to help us call the action, and we'll just take a lap around Sonoma Raceway as they come off of turn number 12. There is a straightaway, which is the front straightaway, if you will, where the start-finish line is. Once they cross the start-finish line, they will actually make the steepest climb that they have here this year, a left-hander as they head up to turn number 2, and our good buddy, Pat Patterson.
6: Yeah, they call it about 10 stories, Brad, that they climb up to turn 2. It's a right-hander for the drivers. They'll gear down, and most of the time in these cars, they'll drop at least to second, maybe to third. They'll kick it up a gear as they approach what we call 3A and 3B. These are basically moves to the right, moves to the left. They're not really hairpin kind of turns. They'll crest the hill up here, and they'll go down into turn number 4, make a hard right-hand corner heading to 7. We already had one car get off a little bit into the dirt, Eric Jones, just a few minutes ago. But it is a fun trip around here to the highest point of elevation right here as they crest the hill in 3 and head to 4.
7: And they come down the hill into 4, and really that area from turns 3 and 4 to where I'm standing at 7 is kind of the top of the mountain right here as the cars thunder up through Pat's section right now. I'm going to pick up Austin Cindric, who goes through turn number 4, and he's down through the gears and is on the brakes here as he comes through the short chute now. He comes through the short chute and into turn number 7, which has some sealer at the bottom of it. This is a low-speed second or first gear corner where a lot of passes can be made. As Cindric comes down the hill, he'll go through the S's right or left, right, left, and into the view of you guys back in the booth.
5: That, of course, the voice of Doug Turnbull, who we will have posted there at the top of the hill. As Doug touched on, it's a sweeping set of S's. They make their way, the Cup cars and the O'Reilly cars, throughout the course of this weekend in front of grandstands and fans that are going to be filling up the hillside here at Sonoma Raceway. We'll carry them down through turn number 10, where we'll hand them off to Michael Young, who is posted on top of the media center here at Sonoma Raceway.
6: Well, thank you, Nick Yeoman.
0: Oh, and Michael, we've got a little trouble in front of you. Sorry to interrupt, but it looks like Eric Jones has gone off the course with the Dollar Tree Toyota, Michael, right in front of the Dollar Tree billboard.
6: Yep, and Eric just went off course there, able to get himself back underway, but a caution has been brought out here at Sonoma Raceway. He will bring that car to pit lane, so a brief off. And actually saw Austin Cindric go off in that same portion of the course just 2 laps ago. So Eric Jones makes his way down pit lane, and again, caution here at Sonoma.
0: All right, thank you very much, Michael Young. We'll get his awesome section of the racetrack with the hairpin in just a moment. But right now, we're going to go down to pit road. We have Napa Auto Parts Pit Reporter Wendy Venturini.
8: Well, I have the pleasure of bringing all the sights and sounds during practice and qualifying here on pit road from Sonoma Raceway. Pat Patterson just mentioned that one car that went into the dirt, Eric Jones, right into turn one. Well, actually, three of the first four cars that went into turn one all got into the dirt. It was quickly communicated. The radios light up like wildfire down here because we heard turn one is very slick for these drivers. In fact, one crew chief called his driver to stand down and give it a few laps, and then we saw Eric Jones go off again. So we'll keep you in touch with what's going on with Eric's car, but we do know that turn one is very slick for these guys.
5: A lot of slick spots around this racetrack. Wendy touched on turn number one. We just saw Eric Jones. Got a good replay of what happened to that Dollar Tree Toyota. This was approaching turn number 10, and Brad, he was carrying a ton of speed through that right-hander. There had already been a few cars that had kicked up some dust on the racetrack with some offs, maybe just putting the left side Goodyear tires off the racetrack, but Eric Jones was out of control. That car swapped 180 degrees, and we're looking at some pretty significant right rear damage to that Toyota. But he'd already been off the racetrack once, so there are a lot of drivers struggling for some grip early in this practice session.
9: You know, the interesting thing about Sonoma Raceway, we talk about and see a lot of the action spots, if you will. Coming up to Pat, turn number two, that right-hander, as they crest the hill right there, they don't really see what's in front of them as they make that right turn. A lot of times drivers go off course. Where Doug Turnbull is, that right-hander in turn number seven, it's effectively like going around a traffic circle, if you will, and it's about 120 degrees, that right-hand turn. But one of the more treacherous parts of the track is when they come down the S's, and it is that sweeping left, right, left, right. They drop down the hill from turn eight to turn nine. Turn eight, a very short right-hander. Turn nine, a big sweeping left-hander. In that section of the car, of the racetrack, the cars are very, very light. That can be a pretty treacherous part of the track. But turn seven, where Eric Jones just went off, this is one of the highest speed portions of Sonoma Raceway. They're going well over 150, 160 miles per hour sometimes. And if you get off just a little bit, you get off a lot, as we saw.
5: Yeah, it's not necessarily a part of the racetrack where you see a lot of side-by-side action, but when it comes to qualifying here in about an hour, that's when you're going to find those tens and thousandths of a second because, you, as you mentioned, you're hauling the mail through that part of the racetrack. So you have to really be very accurate with your inputs and the steering wheel, and certainly for Eric Jones, he just found out the hard way just how slick this racetrack is. Let's go back downstairs to Wendy Venturini.
8: I'm just a little surprised how much damage Eric Jones have. You guys had a better look than I did, but extensive right rear quarter panel damage. The NASCAR officials are under the race car right now. The team is assessing the wheel well area around there, just checking to see exactly how much damage they have. Actually, Jimmy Johnson has his cell phone out right now to take a photo of the damage of Eric Jones. He's out here with his scanner on. We'll take a photo and put it on our social so you folks at home can see this, but something that we will follow along for Eric Jones.
9: Thank you very much, Wendy Venturini. Well, Michael Young, we were describing your portion of the racetrack, and which turn 10 does involve that, and a pretty incredible section that we see here in turn 11. So what do you see out in front of you, Michael?
10: Well, basically, for race fans, the portion of the course that I see, if you will, is a mini Martinsville. It's just a hairpin. Actually, as they get out of turn number 10, it's basically a run down into turn number 11, which is a very tight hairpin. There's a wall to driver's right as they make that hairpin move to keep those drivers from cutting that corner. So we will see. As a matter of fact, Eric Jones talked about it during a press conference. He said just that limit that they were going to have down in the hairpin that they hadn't had in years past, so that will keep those drivers in that very tight corner. And as soon as they get through that hairpin, Brad, they will streak back out of turn number 11, flat out through then a slight left-hander. That is the final turn of the course, turn number 12. That's where they'll come back into your view and make that run down to the start-finish line. But it is a very action-packed portion of the course, and can't wait for qualifying a little bit later on this afternoon.
5: Thank you, Michael. Does sound like NASCAR is going to give these teams a little extra, a few minutes here of practice because of the cleanup for the Eric Jones accident. And I can tell you, Brad, we had about 10 or 12 of them lined up at the exit of pit lane. They were ready to go. They wanted to get back on the racetrack and start learning. So the clock has been now moved back. We're now 19 and a half minutes. So a few extra minutes added for these drivers that lost some track time here in Group 1.
9: Doug Turnbull, you actually took the opportunity to take a different route around this 1.99 mile road course. What can you tell us?
7: Yeah, my 40-minute lap time would not rank well walking versus these cars out on the track right now. But one thing that's interesting, and I haven't gotten to do this much with drivers and teams, but watch what they're watching when they make a similarly paced lap around here, either on scooters or by foot. And one thing I noticed is several places where they stop to look at the sealer, which is a different material that they put over the surface. It's only been repaved a couple of years ago. That is a of different parts of the track. And another thing, I thought this was really interesting, one of Daniel Suarez's Spire Motorsports team members actually walked off into the dirt and started hitting it with his shoe. Inevitably, drivers are going to use as much racetrack as they can, as much rumble strip as they can, and sometimes even run off the track if they feel like they could get a little bit of an advantage. And I think they were trying to figure out how treacherous it was down there in the turn 10 area, just in case the 7 car or anyone else had a little off-road excursion.
9: You know, and I'm glad Doug brought this up. This area of Sonoma County, they talk about this being like the Tawny Hills of Northern California, tawny being the color. When we come here in the spring, or if we came here in the spring, all you would see is nothing but lush green grass all around this circuit. But, Nick, now that we get into summertime and things dry out, all of that turns brown. In fact, Sonoma Raceway has the most unique landscaping crew out of any racetrack on the circuit in that they actually bring sheep out here with shepherds.
5: Yeah.
9: And the sheep eat the grass. That's how they mow the grass here at Sonoma Raceway. But it's brown, it's dusty, it's slippery, it's slick, it's all of those things. If you go off here, you don't slow down very quick.
5: It is pretty unique because I've seen aerial shots of this racetrack in the spring, and I would think I'm looking at some racetrack in England or somewhere over in Europe, you know, someplace where Formula One races, and then you come back in the summer, and this place just looks so much different. Obviously, the track layout stays the same. But, yeah, it is an object of having to chase the track conditions throughout the course of the year for the groundskeepers and the sheep here at Sonoma Raceway, and one of those really neat caveats that make this racetrack so interesting. And Doug talked about, you know, some of the dirt that gets kicked up on the racetrack. The track conditions change throughout the course of a race here, Brad. I mean, certainly you get a couple drivers that get a couple tires off the racetrack, and it's very easy to kick up some dirt.
9: Let's pick up Shane Van Gisbergen. He won the pole for today's O'Reilly race. Pat Patterson, he's on the way up to Hillview.
6: Yeah, makes a nice right-hand corner there. Lets the car drift out here as he heads to what we call 3A. He's in the Red Bull colors this weekend with the number 97 on the door. Now Chris, the top of the hill in turn 3B, down to turn 4 and into the side of Doug Turnbull.
7: And he's going to power down the brakes. And as he power up the brakes, they get back to the throttle quickly through the short chute. And then right as I speak here, he starts lifting and on the brakes again to turn right and to turn number 7 right through the dark part of the track, and then starts clipping turn number 8 to go left, then right down the hill, then left again through the S's at turn number 8.
5: Got that Red Bull sponsorship trying to run down Austin Cindric. Cindric's car has been sliding around the racetrack. Here comes Shane Van Gisbergen through turn number 9. He'll set up for the right-hander, Michael, of turn number 10 in car 97.
10: And Austin Cindric about 12 car lengths ahead of the aforementioned Shane Van Gisbergen. Van Gisbergen makes his way now through turn number 11. He'll woe that car down and allow himself to gap Austin Cindric's down to about 3 or 4 car lengths or so. Nice run out of turn number 11 through turn number 12, the 97 Chevrolet of Shane Van Gisbergen.
9: Shane Van Gisbergen still out making hot laps around Sonoma Raceway. He is the defending winner, and he is the fastest car on track right now, Nick. William Byron is second quick, followed by Cole Custer, Connor Zilich. John Hunter Nemechek just moved up into the top 5. Christopher Bell is 6th quick. 7th is Austin Dillon. Austin Hill is 8th. 9th, Todd Gilliland. Ricky Stenhouse Jr. rounds out the top 10 of Group 1.
5: Alex Bowman right now is 11th fastest in Group Number 1 practice. Austin Cindric is 12th. 13th is Ty Dillon. 14th is Josh Berry. 15th is Eric Jones. His car still sits on pit lane as that Legacy Motor Club crew is looking over and seeing what they can fix after he had an off down in turn number 10. Rest of the drivers here in practice, Noah Gregson is 16th fastest. Cody Ware is 17th. Brad Keselowski finally out on the racetrack. He's turned just one lap. He's the slowest, Brad, of the 18 drivers.
9: One of the cars that's coming around, about to hit the start-finish line again, Christopher Bell. He fractured his left wrist in that horrific-looking crash at Michigan International Speedway. Still has the cast on it. Had Brent Cruz come in as a backup driver last week at Naval Base Coronado. And unfortunately for Brent Cruz, it's a new kind of race car to him. Missed a shift in that car, grenaded the engine, and that number 20 finished last. But it'll be interesting to see what C. Bell does here this weekend, Nick.
5: Yeah, I mean, it all depends on the health and how that wrist feels. Didn't feel like he could handle the bumps necessarily of the Naval Base Coronado, where not only was it bumpy, there were some sections of the racetrack where all four tires were getting off the ground. That's not going to be the

0: the top of the hill, and he'll take it to four. Good, strong effort through this part of the racetrack, Doug.
1: And as you come through this part of the track, you got John Hunter Nemechek trying to squeeze through here as he begins his trip down the S's right now. Drivers sometimes locking up their tires here at turn seven, guys. Got to watch that.
2: Yep, a lot of drivers navigating the S's right now. As we mentioned, Alex Bowman saw it on the steering wheel as he slides through the hillside here in Northern California. We see John Hunter Nemechek heading through turn number 10. Michael, here's a good look at that purple Ally Chevrolet. Alex Bowman headed to you in turn 10.
3: Hard to believe it's going to be his 10th start here at Sonoma Raceway. Alex Bowman makes his way down into that very tight hairpin of turn number 11. You'll hear John Hunter Nemechek momentarily. There's John Hunter Nemechek as he makes his way through. Alex Bowman really hugs that inside retaining wall to driver's right. Gets a nice run out of turn number 11 and through 12.
4: So we have in this session, so far, 9 minutes, 20 seconds to go. We'll come back to Sonoma Raceway. Group number one practice underway here in Northern California.
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8: Let's drag him up.
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8: It was my dad, who, I mean, he's the reason I'm a racing fan. There's pictures of me in a crib just like hours old, and I've got like a Bill Elliott, like Coors Light number 9 hat on. 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So he was definitely the one that I reached out to first.
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8: Turn number 2 for the Indianapolis 500, when Scott Dixon soared through the air, I called it live, and seeing Scott Dixon's car fly through the air in flame, fire, you know, debris everywhere, that was probably the biggest one that stands out to me.
7: This has been a PRN Pit Stop featuring Nick Yeoman.
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2: Welcome back to Sonoma Raceway here on the Performance Racing Network as Group 1 practice about at the midway point. No surprise, fastest driver so far is Shane Van Gisbergen at a minute 16.035. There are some drivers that are nipping at his heels, including William Byron, who's been pretty quick right now. He's second fast in a minute 16.165. Cole Custer has been impressive. Connor Zilich in the top five. John Hunter Nemechek is currently fifth. And, Brad, we are watching Eric Jones navigate around this racetrack, and we're happy to see him back on the racetrack because it wasn't a very long stay on pit lane after that damage.
4: Not at all. Some heavy damage as he went through turn 10 earlier. In fact, Michael Young, he's he's coming back to that spot.
3: Well, let's get an eye on that car. I saw him go out a couple of laps ago, and Wendy had said there's some right rear damage. It looks like that right rear is flared out ever so slightly on that Eric Jones machine. He'll make his way through turn number 11, hug that right side and inside retaining wall, and gets a nice run. Left side looks pretty good on that car. Here comes Eric Jones.
2: Yeah, it may not look pretty, Pat Patterson, that right rear, but you got to take advantage of this practice time as Eric Jones

0: Heads up the hill to one.
1: Wide open he is, and down through the gearbox he goes into turn number two. Hodge tries to hug the inside of the lane. Carr kind of steps out a little bit on him. Moves over here to 3A. Pulls the steering wheel back to get over 3B. Nice and smooth. Sliding around as he's been doing all afternoon long, Doug Turnbull.
2: He comes down the hill for 3A to 4. And he's on the brakes and down through the gearbox there. And he's going to exit wide of 4 over the rumble strips to his left. And through this quick short shoot here. And right as I say that, he's on the brakes again into turn 7 as he cranks the wheel again. Gets through it smoothly. And then begins the trip through the S's there in turn number 8.
0: And this is that part of the racetrack where the car really lightens up. Now, here comes Eric Jones, left turn. He's going to make the right-hander in turn 8. When he does that, it's like going down a slide. He dips down in elevation, now goes back to the left-hander of turn number 9, goes up through the gearbox, the fastest section of racetrack. And, Michael, I think he might be hitting pit road this time, maybe.
1: Well, let's keep an eye on him as he makes his way down into turn number 11. No, he's going to stay out. So he likes what he's feeling, or is at least trying to feel this car after that off that he had earlier in this practice session, and got that damage look good. Exiting turn number 12 in that Dollar Tree entry.
3: Yeah, Brad, I think you were right to assume that he was going to go to pit lane because he was very slow through turn number 10, which gave us indications that he was off throttle. But again, that's the part of the racetrack that he crashed in about 10 or 15 minutes. So I would say Eric Jones maybe tiptoeing a little bit. I don't want to tear up that race car any more than it already is.
0: No, for sure. One interesting thing, Michael Young, Shane Van Gisbergen headed to you all by himself on the racetrack. He wants to make sure no one's following him.
1: Well, he's got wide open racetracks. Matter of fact, Ricky Stenhouse just exited turn number 12. Here comes Shane Van Gisbergen. Pretty looking Red Bull car as he makes his way through 12 and down the front straight.
3: Yep, last year he dominated this race. Pat, as Shane Van Gisbergen heads up the hill to turn 2.
1: He's got a very interesting technique as he downshifts here into turn 2. He uses his left foot not only on the brake, but on the clutch as well. You don't do a lot of braking right here in front of me, which he is not doing. You basically let the RPM slow you down as you crest the top of the hill here. Playing with a few things, Doug, and playing with the field, maybe?
2: And we've heard other drivers talk about it. I'm sure he is, right, as it looks a little slower than the rest right now, maybe messing with something. But he also is one of the few that still uses the clutch to shift, and that's part of the tire management and grip strategy for him, as it looks like he's kind of babying it through turn 7 right now. So we'll see what their strategy is there for Trackhouse Racing. Shane Van Gisbergen still leading the charts.
0: All right, thank you very much, Doug. Pat, Michael Young. We still have about 5 minutes to go, maybe just a little more. NASCAR did extend this practice session after Eric Jones brought out the red flag for his incident in turn number 10. But while we're talking about our New Zealander, Wendy Venturini, what can you tell us about that number 97?
4: Yes, I spoke to Shane Van Gisbergen right before he got into the car for Cup practice. We talked about the O'Reilly race today and the Cup car, similarities and differences and how he's driving them differently. But right now, SVG in this Cup practice is not happy with his race car. I know it shows the fastest lap up there, but he just gave a report to the team. It feels like the wheels are almost loose on the car. You guys comment on how he's kind of tiptoeing around certain areas. But keep in mind, 1 year ago at practice, because I remember this, I covered SVG a year ago at practice. He didn't like his car in practice, and he sat on the pole a year ago. So take it for what it's worth for Shane Van Gisbergen. Not happy, but the fastest here.
3: Yeah, and then all he did, Brad, was lead 97 of 110 laps. So that's a terrifying thought for the rest of the field and maybe all the rest of these crew chiefs if Shane Van Gisbergen doesn't like his car and he's sitting P1.
0: I wonder what's better in the mind games versus on your teammates, to say I'm not happy with the car.
3: That's a good point.
0: And be the fastest out there, or if he just went out there and said, I'm thrilled with my car, and have everyone who might feel like they're close to him go, oh, wow, if he's happy, I'm that close. And, well, who knows? We can see him drive away here.
3: Yeah, it's a good point. Shane Van Gisbergen has made 11 laps around Sonoma Raceway here in this practice session at the top of the charts at a minute 16 flat. But I always get the sense that he's just the kind of driver, he knows exactly what he wants from the race car because he's got so much experience in road racing. So this is the time where you're searching for that feeling that you're looking for, that you know you can go and win with. And even if he's still at the top of the charts, he's not going to just get, you know, an A- or a B+. Brad, he's looking to ace the quiz, and I think this is the time to try to make those adjustments. So yeah, they're going to try to search and find some stuff on that race car.
0: Last week at Naval Base Coronado, the street circuit there, NASCAR had told all of the teams and drivers that you can only run run in the series that you were registered for points full time. The only exception to that was Austin Hill, who has also taken over what is now the number 33 at Richard Childress Racing after the passing of Kyle Busch. Outside of that, you could not run in the O'Reilly series if you were a Cup driver or a truck driver. You couldn't run in a truck race if you were an O'Reilly driver, and so on and so forth. Well, that was Naval Base Coronado. That's not the same. Coming up later on today, you will see Shane Van Gisbergen start from the pole in the Pit Boss Food Max 250 O'Reilly race. You will see Ross Chastain in that event. You will see Connor Zilich and a good handful of other drivers as well. So for Shane Van Gisbergen, not only does he have the fastest car today, he had the fastest car yesterday, and he's about to get a whole lot more laps once he gets out of the Cup car here today.
3: Yeah, of course, last year's race, the NASCAR O'Reilly Auto Parts Series, was just an unbelievable duel at the end of the event between Shane Van Gisbergen and Connor Zilich. Zilich going to have to come from 30th, Brad. He had kind of a slow leak tire going down throughout the qualifying session, just simply didn't have a whole lot of pace. So, yeah, there are going to be a lot of eyes on the front of the field when we go racing a little bit later today here on the Performance Racing Network with Shane Van Gisbergen on the pole. But I think the storyline is going to be watching Connor Zilich throughout the first couple stages, trying to charge his way to the front to maybe threaten his teammate Shane Van Gisbergen for a race win.
0: 3 minutes of practice left for group number one. Then we'll have just a short break before group number two goes on the track. When the group one cars come in, NASCAR will put them on a 10-minute clock. They'll have 10 minutes to make adjustments. Then it'll be hands-off until they go qualifying, coming up here in about 30 minutes or so. So we'll have group number two coming up next. And as we watch cars around the field, John Hunter Nemechek just crosses the start-finish line. We see Alex Bowman out there still making hot laps. Let's take another look at Eric Jones, Pat Patterson, as he makes that left-hander in one and heads up the hill to you.
1: Hey, he's got his green and white Dollar Tree colors on it as he races up to where their big hospitality is for Legacy. Makes that right-hand corner over here in turn number two over to 3A. He gets his car pointed to the top of the hill. Eric Jones once again, nice and smooth this time, Doug.
2: Now see how he navigates turn four, heavy braking zone, and it's a hard right-hand turn. Exits wide under the rumble strips there for Eric Jones. 20th place finisher at San Diego a week ago, and now he's on the binders again at turn seven as he exits the short chute, threw it smoothly, exits out to the left side rumble strips to begin the descent down the hill to the S's.
3: And again, if you joined us late, the only stoppage in this practice session was due to an incident involving Eric Jones in turn number 10. He's got that car underneath him this time as he blitzes through the S's and heads to that right-hander of turn number 10. This time, Michael, he's full song.
5: Yeah, a lot more confidence in that driver. A couple of top 10 finishes for Eric Jones. It looks like he will keep that car on the track, and he indeed will. Looks like he might have ducked into pit lane momentarily. He has Alex Bowman about a couple of seconds ahead of him, but a good-looking portion of the course through turn number 11. Nice looking lap there for Eric Jones.
0: Wrapping down the last couple of minutes, actually 1 minute now remaining for the rest of the field. Chasing Eric Jones right now is Austin Cindric. Pat, he's a heck of a road racer in that Team Penske Ford.
1: Yeah, Austin Cindric was the first guy on the race course this morning, so he's had a lot of lap time, makes that right-hand corner, lets the car drift out over here, heads to 3A. He has the discount tire logo and schemes on his car now. Number two, top of the hill, highest point of the racetrack as he heads for four.
2: And coming out of turn number four here, Austin Cindric is going to wobble just a little bit here as he goes through the short chute. He'll get to full throttle, then right back on the brakes here as he goes 3, 2, 1 into turn number seven. Lightly glides through that there. Car looks under control there, but not as fast as some others.
3: Yeah, he's been sliding around the racetrack for sure, searching for speed. Right now, ninth of the 18 drivers, but he is trying to run down Eric Jones here in the final seconds of practice as Jones and Cindric, Michael, are into turn number 10.
5: My portion of the course at the opening stage of this practice session put those left sides out at the exit of turn number 10. Was clean through that time by, and he will duck on the pit lane as he'll have Eric Jones right in front of him. The rest of the track clean as now Shane Van Gisbergen will work his way through. Looks like he'll come to pit lane as well.
0: Red and black flags are out. That means group one practice is over here at Sonoma Raceway. Shane Van Gisbergen was the fastest. The rest of the top 10, William Byron, Cole Custer, Connor Zilitz, John Hunter Nemechek round out the top five. Christopher Bell, fractured wrist and all, six quick, followed by Austin Dillon, Todd Gilliland, Austin Cindric, and Austin Hill rounding out the top 10. Group number two practice coming up next here at Sonoma Raceway.
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0: Welcome back to Sonoma Raceway. Group 1 practice has concluded here for the NASCAR Cup Series. Shane Van Gisbergen was the fastest in Group 1. That doesn't mean he's going to be the fastest overall, because Group number 2 is going to go out for their practice session as well. The Group 1 cars are under the 10-minute clock. NASCAR gives them 10 minutes to make adjustments, hands off the car after that before they get ready to go qualifying. That qualifying session still about 30 minutes away. When we get into that, each Group 1 and 2 will have a 20-minute session to try and go out and make the fastest lap. Both sessions then become combined, and the fastest overall wins the pole for the Toyota Save Mart 350. Nick?
3: Yeah, I'm glad you pointed that out. Certainly doesn't matter in qualifying what group you're in, whoever ends up with the fastest lap. And as you pointed out, you can turn as many as your heart desires during that qualifying session. We'll end up with the pole for Sunday's running of the Toyota Save Mart 350 here at Sonoma Raceway. Here are the drivers we will see in group number 2. Joey Logano, Tyler Reddick, Carson Hocevar, Chase Briscoe, Michael McDowell, who's a very good road racer, Riley Herbst, Ty Gibbs, Ryan Preece, Ross Chastain, Daniel Suarez, Denny Hamlin, Chase Elliott, Zane Smith, A.J. Allmendinger, Ryan Blaney, Chris Buescher, Bubba Wallace, and Kyle Larson. The time they'll be shooting for, at least here in practice — it doesn't pay anything to win practice — but Shane Van Gisbergen's fast lap was a minute 16.035. In fact, Brad, you look at Group 1 speeds, it was really Van Gisbergen and William Byron who were very close. They were within a tenth of a second, and then you had nearly a half a second of a fall off before you got to Cole Custer, who was impressive in third, Connor Zilich fourth, John Hunter Nemechek fifth. William Byron also the fastest driver in the 10-lap and 15-lap average. Shane Van Gisbergen didn't run more than about five or six laps at a time, so certainly a lot of learning to be done here as Group 2 is poised to go on the racetrack.
0: Going to be very exciting to see what happens. We see a few AMR safety trucks just checking out the course, making sure everything is clean and ready for the cars to go out there for their practice session. Some of the drivers we look at in the field, you know, you talk about Kyle Larson. This is his home track. Where he is from, just in Elk Grove, California, not too far from Sonoma Raceway, and he has done phenomenal things here. Two times a winner here back in 2021, and he also won in 2024. He started on the pole 5 consecutive times here at Sonoma. 4 of those were earned poles. One of them, he actually had qualifying not happen, and he ended up starting there because he was the point leader at the time in the NASCAR Cup Series. But this goes back to his Chip Ganassi Racing days, and it's been a lot of fun to watch Kyle Larson learn his home track, because early on, he could go out there and make the fastest lap. What Kyle Larson did not know how to do, and this was on the older racing surface here, was manage his tires. And on the older surface, we're starting to see a little bit of that now as this one is aging just a bit. You can easily burn off the rear tires of these cars because it's a very tight and technical course. A lot on the brake, a lot on the gas. And when you're on the throttle hard, you're burning off those rear tires. As Larson learned this track, Nick, just to watch him learn how to manage those tires, so much fun to do.
3: And, of course, if you haven't seen, a lot of folks in the garage area have, of that photo of Kyle Larson when he was coming out to Sonoma Raceway as a kid in his full Rainbow Warriors, Jeff Gordon getup. This race weekend means a lot to him. I was kind of surprised, Brad, that there are only three active drivers in this field that have a race win here at Sonoma. You pointed out the 2 wins for Kyle Larson, got it done in 2021 and 2024. Shane Van Gisbergen, the defending winner. We're also about to see the third name, and that's Daniel Suarez, who got a win here at Sonoma Raceway as well. So certainly not a lot of experience through the field of drivers that have raced their way to victory lane. So it'll be interesting to see if we can get a fourth winner when it all shakes out Sunday afternoon.
0: Speaking of Daniel Suarez, when the Performance Racing Network goes on the air later on this afternoon for the NASCAR O'Reilly Auto Parts Series Pit Boss Food Max 250, that's coming up at 5 o'clock Eastern Time, 2 o'clock local time in Sonoma, Daniel Suarez will join Nick Yeoman and I in the booth for broadcast to help call the race here and really give us some of that driver insight that he is about to experience now as the cars will go out in about 5 minutes for Group 2 practice.
3: Yeah, can't wait to hear from Daniel in terms of the track conditions, because again, we were watching a lot of drivers slide around this joint during this first group of practice. Eric Jones got off the racetrack, so it'll be interesting to hear the insights of Daniel and what he felt here as he is set to roll out of the racetrack in that Spire Motorsports Chevrolet. Let's hear from Shane Van Gisbergen. Wendy, nobody faster than him in Group 1.
4: Yes, Shane Van Gisbergen, a second faster than the field in Group 1. But I heard some feedback on the radio, not completely happy. Is it the feel of the car, or what are you looking for, Shane?
13: I was only a tenth better. It's all pretty close. It's not bad, but we definitely need to improve it a little bit for longer runs. But on the short run, it was okay. Yeah.
4: On those older tires, though, you did very well out there. Did you start to feel anything different in the racetrack?
13: No, I think we just got a heat cycle, so it seemed better. But once I do 2 or 3 laps, I'd be really struggling. So need to make that better.
4: What else do you want out of your car here?
13: More rear grip, but I think you can echo that for everyone. Yeah.
4: All right. Shane Van Gisbergen, a tenth faster, but on those old tires, he was much faster than the competition here.
3: Yeah, Shane Van Gisbergen wants to win this race by 10, 15, 20 seconds, Brad, so he's not going to be happy with just a tenth. Plus, he knows that this second group, a lot of heavy hitters, track's going to get a little bit faster, everybody's going to get a little bit more comfortable, and that tenth of a second that he had up on William Byron may not be that tight once we get qualifying around the corner.
0: Well, a 38th place finish for Shane Van Gisbergen at Naval Base Coronado after getting caught up in a wreck that started right in front of him between Austin Hill and his teammate Connor Zilich did not do him any favors. Shane Van Gisbergen went into Naval Base Coronado right there on the bubble within contention to make the NASCAR postseason the chase. Well, coming to Sonoma Raceway now, he's got some ground to make up, and this is his best opportunity to make up a lot more points. We still have 9 races to go until the chase begins. That includes the Toyota Save Mart 350 tomorrow. Shane Van Gisbergen has been phenomenal all season long, but he's going to have to get it done here today, I think, to help put himself in a good position to take the rest of this summer stretch and be able to put that number 97 into the postseason. Let's go back to Wendy Venturini.
4: William Byron, second fastest in this Group A practice, just a tenth behind Shane Van Gisbergen. And where do you want to improve your race car?
14: Yeah, I think, honestly, just I could do a little bit better job just kind of getting up to speed. So I felt like I was kind of over the limit at times. So I don't know. I think the race car is good. So thanks to Exalta, Chevrolet, everybody worked pretty hard on this place because we kind of had a good notebook. So, we'll see how it goes. You know, just got to keep improving.
4: With notebooks and preparing for these events and then you actually get out here for practice, how different is it this time around?
14: Yeah, the 750 horsepower makes it slightly different, but not a whole lot, to be honest. I mean, just kind of trying to get better at what we did last year and just improve those small areas. So far, so good.
4: Any part of the racetrack that seems treacherous for you so far?
14: Yeah, I don't really want to say. I don't know. It's kind of a secret until they find out. But, yeah, I mean, there's definitely some treacherous, dirty spots of the track for sure.
4: All right, thanks for that insight, and I don't blame you for not telling me your secrets, William Byron.
0: Awesome. Thank you very much, Wendy Venturini. A lot going on down there on pit road. We just heard that Noah Gregson will not go out to qualify. Some brake issues on his number four, Front Row Motorsports Ford. And last week, Noah Gregson, not just last weekend, but all last week, Noah Gregson, a lot in social media with the face-to-face confrontation he had with Kevin Magnussen, who was driving the Trackhouse Racing fourth entry, the Project 91 car. And say what you want about that, it was pretty exciting and a great moment for race fans and social media.
3: Yeah, and shout out to the guys from Front Stretch for getting that video. Otherwise, I'm not sure we would have ever known, because it's not like Noah Gregson and Kevin Magnussen were battling for the race win and didn't see eye to eye. They were towards the rear of the field, and they turned it into a bit of a demolition derby. But Kevin Magnussen's a guy, he's a little rough around the edges. He's upset some guys, you know, racing over in Formula One. Noah Gregson's a guy who isn't going to take any flack from anyone. And it did create quite the viral moment, as those two will have to agree to disagree. The only bummer, Brad, is that Kevin Magnussen is not scheduled to race anymore in NASCAR, which is a bummer, because I would have loved to have seen what Chapter 2 of this newfound rivalry. It looked like a Mad Lib, to be honest with you. Kevin Magnussen and Noah Gregson not seeing eye to eye. I would have never believed that a year ago. But, hey, that's NASCAR. That's the beauty of this sport.
0: Yeah, Noah Gregson said a lot of words. Kevin Magnussen pretty much said two, as he was telling him repeatedly to
3: I don't think you can say those. I don't think you can say those on the radio. But, they certainly did not see eye to eye, and they won't be sharing a bottle of wine anytime soon.
0: They will not. Group number two cars are heading out onto the racetrack right now. They are slowly climbing the hill as they're warming their tires up. We see Bubba Wallace out there. We see a handful of other folks. Before we get to some more lap-to-lap, let's go back down to Wendy Venturini.
4: I'm here with Noah Gregson, who is not going to be qualifying. Tell us what happened in practice, Noah.
14: I only got a couple laps, but when we came in after, you know, the first two laps, there was a leak out of the brake reservoir. So we're just trying to figure out, diagnose it. Unfortunately, NASCAR said we're not going to be able to qualify, but we got our work cut out for us here tomorrow. This is my favorite road course, so always like coming up here to Wine Country. The fans are incredible up here. Lacked a lot of track time during practice, and then obviously qualifying. So we'll try and hit it hard tomorrow, figure it out tonight, and try to have a solid run tomorrow.
4: With only five laps out there in that practice session, were you able to get a gather of good notes for your team?
14: As good as I could. If I had the opportunity to do more laps, I'd be able to give them better information.
4: Thanks for the information there. That's Noah Gregson, who will not be qualifying later today.
0: All right, thank you very much. Let's follow last week's second-place finisher, Bubba Wallace, around the circuit. He's up at the top of the hill right now, made the right-hander in turn number two. Now he's heading for a left-right of turns three and turns 3A. That's the highest part of the racetrack. Then he heads down the hill toward Doug Turnbull.
2: In a high, lighter yellow Robin Hood Toyota, Bubba Wallace goes through turn number four, and he's up to speed now after babying at the first lap. Out of the short chute, he's on the brakes right now. Down the gearbox and smokes the tires and misses turn seven, runs it wide, and that'll mess up his approach to turn eight as he starts to go down the hill.
3: Yeah, pretty easy to do. As we've seen, those drivers are heading down the hill, and it is hard to get those cars wowed down. Bubba Wallace has got all four tires underneath him as he streaks through the S's. In fact, got a trio of Toyotas making the way to turn number 10. Michael, it's Bubba Wallace, Riley Herbst, and Denny Hamlin.
5: Last time through for Bubba Wallace, he put those left sides right in the grass. That time through, he was able to keep all four of those Goodyears on track. He has Riley Herbst right behind him. Denny Hamlin closes it down to about three car lengths. But a good exit and a good finish to the lap for Bubba Wallace as he exits turn 12.
0: First couple laps for these cars are not doing a whole lot. Brian Blaney actually just moved up to 11th quick overall. That is going to change, however. Wendy Venturini.
4: Connor Zilich, fourth in that practice session. I will say Connor is signing autographs for the fans in the stands directly behind us. Connor, tell us, what did you take away from your race car in those practice laps?
14: Yeah, we definitely have a little bit of work to do with our WeatherTech Chevrolet. I wasn't too happy with it, so... Yeah, we'll go make some changes and see if we can get ourselves a good starting spot for Sunday.
4: Why weren't you happy with it? Being fourth on the chart, it has speed. Where exactly do you want help?
14: Yeah, just struggling with rear grip. you know, all the high-speed stuff. I struggle for rear lateral grip, so we'll see what we can do to make it better.
4: All right, thanks for your time. That's Connor Zilich, also taking time for the fans with the stands directly behind pit road here. Very good access for the race fans at Sonoma Raceway.
0: Yeah, it really is great access for the fans here at Sonoma Raceway. This is a really cool track to just sort of walk around and see what's going on throughout the course of an event. In fact, we're going to take another car around the racetrack. He is driving the Echo Park Automotive Chevrolet this weekend. That would be fifth-place finisher in Naval Base Coronado, A.J. Allmendinger. He starts to go up to the top of the hill, turns right in turn number two. It is going to be a left-right over 3 and 3A. They actually bypass turn number four and go down to 4A, where they get into the view of Doug Turnbull.
2: And the car right in front of him, Ross Chastain, appears to put his wheels off the track, come over to go, but here comes Allmendinger exiting wide off of turn number four there, and he's full speed right now, but on the brakes hard. Doesn't smoke any tires through turn 70, so makes that right-hand turn, exits it beautifully, and sets up the run to the S's.
3: Nobody scored more points on road races this year than A.J. Allmendinger in the Cup Series. Here he comes through the S's, giving chase to Ross Chastain. Chastain bending that car to the right of turn number 10. But here comes that green and white Chevrolet of Allmendinger.
5: Four top 10s for the Dinger here at Sonoma Raceway. Actually, at the press conference a little bit earlier today, talked about his first time and only time ever running here outside of the Cup Series was in a go-kart. He'll put the right sides right against that inside retaining wall. Nice exit, wiggled ever so slightly. A.J. Allmendinger completing this lap.
0: A.J. Allmendinger, fifth quick overall right now. In fact, among the Group 2 cars, six of the top 10 come from Group number 2. Now make that 7, now make that 8. Let's give you a top 10 rundown. Out of Group 1, Shane Van Gisbergen still the fastest overall. Chase Briscoe now second quick. We just changed that. Nick Yeoman is Ryan Blaney goes to the top. So Ryan Blaney the fastest overall, qualified third last week in San Diego. Shane Van Gisbergen second quick. Kyle Larson third. Fourth, Chase Briscoe. William Byron from Group 1, fifth. Sixth is Ross Chastain. Seventh is Ty Gibbs. Chris Buescher, eighth. A.J. Allmendinger. Well, now Daniel Suarez went to eighth. Chris Buescher, ninth, and A.J. Allmendinger rounds out the top 10.
3: I think this is why Shane Van Gisbergen wasn't necessarily content with where he was at in this practice session. 11th right now is Carson Hocevar. He's out of the racetrack. 12th is A.J. Allmendinger. 13th, Tyler Reddick. 14th, Chase Elliott. 15th, Ryan Preece. Then you've got Cole Custer, Connor Zilich, Bubba Wallace, Joey Logano and Zane Smith through the top 20. But how about the lap for Ryan Blaney, Brad? A minute 15.808, so he clears Shane Van Gisbergen by nearly two-tenths of a second. That Penske Ford right off the truck appears to have some pace. It's the Menards Dutch Boy colors this weekend for Ryan Blaney as he streaks his way through the S's. That car looks mighty quick.
0: You know, one of the hot topics here over the past couple of weeks when it comes to the talk shows on SiriusXM and various outlets is practice and qualifying and the way NASCAR divides them into two separate groups, Group 1 and Group 2. This is done by what's called the qualifying metric. The qualifying metric is weighted. 70% of it is your prior week's finish. 30% of it is where you are, where the car number is in the NASCAR Cup Series point standings. And drivers and teams will tell you that Group 1 is a disadvantage when it comes to practice and qualifying. The reason why? You're the one that goes out there and cleans off the racetrack, for example. We saw Eric Jones slide off the track and get into the wall. You're the group that goes out there and lays the rubber on the racetrack. You basically set everything up perfectly for group number two, and that's the advantage. The racetrack is clean. It's already rubbered in a little bit. This is closer to what racing conditions are going to be, and people will tell you that being in group one might be a 10-spot disadvantage when it comes to qualifying, might be less. Now, we see people buck that trend, for example, but we look at Ryan Blaney, Tyler Reddick, the two fastest out of group number two. Overall, will they be faster than Shane Van Gisbergen? We don't know yet. We won't know until qualifying. But Van Gisbergen, after that 38th place finish last week in San Diego, he was relegated down to Group 1, and that is a disadvantage.
3: Yep, so we'll see how it all shakes out in qualifying, as again, it's been three drivers here in Group 2 who have jumped to the top of the charts. You mentioned Ryan Blaney at a minute 15.8, then it's Tyler Reddick at a minute 15.9, and Bubba Wallace, who will be the first to tell you, he's not the most comfortable on these road courses, but you are seeing some progress being made. Obviously, it helps, Brad. The Toyotas across the board have had pace just about everywhere that we have gone in 2026. But fresh off of that win on the or that second place finish on the bumpy streets at Naval Base Coronado, Bubba Wallace appears to have a pretty good race car underneath him here in practice at Sonoma.
0: Nick, let's check out a couple of good road racing drivers. They're chasing each other now. Chase Elliott leading Chris Buescher as they head up the hill toward two.
3: Yeah, that looks a bit like a race here at Sonoma Raceway. In fact, we see a lot of drivers running nose to tail, but it is Chase Elliott and Chris Buescher who have been very, very strong on the road races as they make their way through the left-hander of turn number three. They'll go uphill, and Doug Turnbull, racetrack will start to fall away as Chase Elliott leads him out of four.
2: Hey, he comes down the hill into turn four, and it'll be a hard right-hander there on the brakes. Drivers exit wide there to hit the rumble strips. It's a quick run through the short chute here as Chase Elliott is about 2 to 3 car lengths ahead of Chris Buescher. Buescher does not try to outbreak him there, takes it lightly through turn seven as they get down the hill into turn number eight as Ryan Preece behind him smokes his tires.
0: They will slalom. Here comes Chase Elliott, left-hander of turn number seven. He's got the right-hander of turn number eight. Then he dips down the hill. It's like going down a slide, and a sweeping left-hander of turn number nine. Chase Elliott, Chris Buescher, they head to 10.
5: It was fun a couple laps ago. Chase Elliott had Chris Buescher all underneath that rear deck lid. Now this time through about four car lengths separate the two. But again, two laps ago, Chris Buescher was getting very racy with Chase Elliott. Smooth exit for Chase Elliott. That time out of turn number 11. And Chris Buescher, good run as well.
3: Two more cars doing a little battling out there. Joey Logano and Kyle Larson are up into turn number two. Larson had a moment a little bit ago heading up the hill where it looked like that car bottomed out, but after he got it regathered, he has now posted the second fastest lap at a minute 15.924. So Doug Turnbull, it's Joey Logano and Kyle Larson heading down the hill towards you in turn four.
2: And they have been in this formation for quite a while here. Larson was charging in Logano the lap or two ago there through turn number seven, but has remained behind him there as Larson there looking to snap a big winless streak. Logano trying to turn the season around. Both cars look smooth right now.
0: And now they're going to head down the S's. Joey Logano, right-hander of turn number seven, left-hander of turn number eight. Kyle Larson chasing him down the hill. Larson, second fastest overall in this second. Joey Logano, 12th fastest. They go to the right-hander of 10.
5: Five car lengths just one lap ago. That's where it somewhat remains. Joey Logano makes his way to the entrance of turn number 11. Kyle Larson will break a tad bit later. Both of them now slow down to the midway portion of that hairpin and now back on the throttle. Here comes Joey Logano. Kyle Larson closes it down to four car lengths.
3: Tell you what, Brad, all these cars look a little more planted than maybe group number one. And to your point of group number one cleaning off the racetrack and ultimately laying down a little bit more rubber, it does appear to be that there's a little bit more grip. Although I'm fascinated to hear from some drivers because Wendy Venturini talked to Shane Van Gisbergen. He said, I'm struggling with rear grip. Connor Zilich, struggling with rear grip. So it is very slick out there. But the lap times are picking up, and the speeds are increasing as well around Sonoma Raceway. So pretty impressive right now in this practice session. Everybody's still chasing Ryan Blaney.
0: Want to follow the driver who has the best average finish in the Gen 7 car here at Sonoma. That average finish is fourth. That driver is Michael McDowell. He's on the top portion of the racetrack. Turn four is the highest portion. Then he heads downhill to the right-hander of turn 4A, Doug.
2: He's coming down the hill now on the Delaware Life Chevrolet there. Blue and light blue with some red accents on that 71 machine. As he streaks by me now, goes down the brakes, and is going to make the hard right-hand turn to set up the quick left-hander to begin the S's out of seven into eight.
3: Yep, last four races here at Sonoma Raceway has not finished outside of the top 10. Michael McDowell, good road racer as he bends it to the right through the S's. Looks to be a little off throttle as he heads down the hill, sets up for the right-hander of turn number 10 as he's got his teammate Carson Hocevar, Michael, giving chase.
5: Three top fives and four top tens for Michael McDowell. He'll make his way through this portion of the course, and now through turn number 11 he goes. Slows that car down again. Carson Hocevar about a second and a half behind him. Here comes Michael McDowell making that left-hander up turn number 12.
0: Michael McDowell, 13th overall. Nick, one thing that I've been observing, we were talking about Chase Elliott being chased down by Chris Buescher earlier. Chris Buescher got around Chase Elliott. He passed him. Ryan Preece now running right on the back bumper of Chase Elliott. Ryan Preece actually faster than Elliott on the speed chart as well.
3: Yeah, Chase right now buried down in the 19th position. He's turned eight laps here at Sonoma Raceway, but you're absolutely right. In fact, Ryan Preece is all over the back bumper of Chase Elliott as they roar out of that turn seven portion of the racetrack. So Chase struggling for some speed. Ryan Preece has at least a rabbit to kind of chase after, Brad, as they head to the S's.
0: Yeah, and Chris Buescher actually pulled away from those two. So we're talking about three car lengths. Chase Elliott the advantage over Ryan Preece as they head through turn 10.
5: It was an interesting lap just one lap ago as Chase Elliott was trying to defend on Chris Buescher, and Buescher just flat got around him. It's very slow for Chase Elliott through this portion of the course. Talking about the hairpin, he will allow Preece to close up. He'll now duck to the inside. So Preece is going to get a nice run and get around Chase Elliott, unable to do so.
3: Also could report Kyle Larson, who was trailing Joey Logano, got around him as Kyle Larson continues to turn quick laps here as well. Your top five here in practice at Sonoma Raceway: Ryan Blaney, Kyle Larson, Tyler Reddick, Bubba Wallace, and Shane Van Gisbergen.
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0: Ten minutes of practice left for group number two. 10 minutes of practice left for the NASCAR Cup Series before we qualify for the Toyota Save Mart 350. From Sonoma Raceway, this is PRN, the Performance Racing Network.
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0: Welcome back to Sonoma Raceway. Practice wrapping up for the NASCAR Cup Series. We've got about 7 minutes left for group number two. Ryan Blaney, the fastest overall. In fact, the top four from group number two with Blaney, Larson, Reddick, and Bubba Wallace. Shane Van Gisbergen from group number one was fifth quick now. Also from group number one, Nick, the only other car in the top 10, and that's William Byron.
3: Yeah, how about the fact that 16 of the top 18 are drivers that are in group number two? The only one that isn't is Riley Herbst, who's struggling for speed right now in 32nd. But, yeah, naturally, the second group always has your heavy hitters, your drivers that are a little bit stronger up in the point standings. And right now it is bearing fruit, Brad, here in this practice session as the speeds continue to get faster and the lap times continue to drop.
0: Looking at the lap count, the group number one car, Shane Van Gisbergen, made it out for 14 laps. William Byron was able to go 15. John Hunter Nemechek was able to go 16 laps so far, the highest lap count of anyone from group number two, and we still have a little more than 5 minutes left, is 12 laps, and several drivers have done that. So they're taking advantage of the opportunity to just simply go out there and make fast laps around the racetrack. They'll have a 10-minute adjustment period before they go out there and qualify. But, Nick, I think every opportunity opportunity you have to make sure you can hit every apex correctly, make sure you get your braking points where they need to be, making sure you can get back on the throttle as smooth as you can, but as fast as you can without burning off those rear tires.
3: The best road racers in all forms of motorsports will tell you that it's rhythm is so important. So, you know, I think going out and turning four or five laps and coming to pit lane and wanting to adjust on something and going back out for four or five more, sometimes that can be a little bit detrimental towards the effort. So making sure you're going out there, and we're starting to see some drivers, Kyle Larson strung together 10 laps, Chase Briscoe, Tyler Reddick, they're the three fastest right now in the 10-lap averages. I think that helps drivers establish that rhythm and ultimately I think sets you up to be strong in qualifying here in just a bit.
0: Very well said. Let's pause 10 seconds for station identification. This is PRN, the Performance Racing Network.

0: Welcome back to Sonoma Raceway. Alongside Brad Gilley, I'm Nick Yeoman. Out in the turns, we've had Pat Patterson and Doug Turnbull, along with Michael Young and Wendy Venturini. He's done a great job hustling, covering pit lane. We've heard from a lot of drivers here in this practice session. Our top 10 as we complete practice here with just about 3.5 minutes to go. Blaney, Larson, Reddick, Bubba Wallace, and Shane Van Gisberg in your top five. Then it's Ty Gibbs, Ross Chastain, Chase Briscoe, A.J. Allmendinger, and William Byron.
1: Want to talk about the speed differential as well, Nick. The fastest lap was a lap of 1 minute 15 seconds, .808. That was 94 miles per hour. But the last lap for Ryan Blaney, a full 2 seconds slower. We're seeing a good amount of lap time drop off as the tires start to wear and we see that tire degradation. When that happens, that means drivers are going to have to manage. When drivers have to manage, well, we tend to see a lot better of a race out there, and we see opportunities for people to make some big moves.
0: For sure, and it's going to be interesting on Sunday. I went back and watched a large segment of the race a year ago, and there's Shane Van Gisberg and pitted in stage number two and still came out and won the stage. So it's going to be, you know, kind of a chasing target throughout the course of the day, because you're right, the tires are going to fall off more and more, and all these teams are going to bank this data that they're gathering here right now in terms of how much of a fall off is it? Do you need to pit early in a stage? Can you go long and maybe hold off a guy like Shane Van Gisberg? And those are the questions we're going to answer on Sunday, Brad, but a lot to be learned as Ryan Blaney is one of those drivers that is certainly skating around this racetrack.
1: Yeah, he was almost in a four-wheel drift. In fact, he was more like dirt tracking it around there as he was making a left turn with the wheels turned to the right as that car was sliding around. But he stayed on course, and I think that is a tough thing to do here today at Sonoma.
0: It is interesting watching him, though. Very aggressive line through the S's as he is going up and over the curbing and trying to trim this racetrack as tight as possible. Michael, it's Ryan Blaney. Heads to you down to the hairpin. How aggressive is he barreling it down to turn 11?
2: He's been very aggressive. There's a slight dip right before the entrance to turn number 11, and when he hits it, it looks more of an aggressive dip and a lunge for that car than anybody else. But I've been watching him as Chase Briscoe has been right in front of him. It was a couple of seconds for Chase Briscoe a lap before, and Blaney is able to gap it and get it down to a second and a half or so.
1: Ryan Blaney now goes back up the hill toward turn number two. That is 120 feet in elevation before that right-hand turn. Then he's got a slight dip to the right in three, a little bit of a left-hand corner in 3A. Then it's a right-hander in turn number four before they go down the hill and head down to turn 4A, which is where Doug Turnbull picks him up.
3: And right now, as he's down that hill, he's going to get on the brakes now as he sees a Toyota sign for a brake marker. The back of the gas again as he slides through wide but makes it right in the racing line. And Ryan Blaney's going to jump on the brakes again as he exits the short chute through the hard right-hander down through the gears of turn number seven. Then it's a quick left-hander for before a more sweeping one down the hill of the S's.
0: Ryan Blaney through the S's right now, giving chase to Chase Briscoe, who has been mighty impressive in this practice session as well. Briscoe right now sits eighth, but here comes Ryan Blaney carrying some speed, Michael Young, as he bends to the right of turn number 10.
2: To your point, Chase Briscoe had a much better lap that time through than Ryan Blaney. Chase is basically checked out at least a couple of seconds, so not sure if Blaney was holding off. Well, now he's ducked onto pit lane, but that was a very good lap for Chase Briscoe last time through as well.
1: Chase Briscoe now coming back around, still looking for his first win of the season. He'll make the left-hander in turn number one. He heads up the hill to turn number two, has a white and blue paint scheme with Columbia Bank, the colors on that car this weekend on his Toyota Camry XSE, as Briscoe now goes through what we'll call the saddle section of the racetrack, kind of a dip before it goes back up the hill to the highest point of the track. That's turn number four. Now he'll start to go downhill toward 4A.
3: Yeah, imagine diving right into the throat of a turn there when you're going downhill on the brakes. Chase Briscoe does there, the runner-up in San Diego a week ago, through the short chute, which looks like a street course. It's not, though. And then you end to turn seven. Right-hand turn. He glides right through that thing. No wheels locking up as he begins the S's descent.
0: Always love that view of turn 4A at the bottom of the hill where these drivers swing wide. There's a tire barrier that sits out there, and every time I see a car come through there, I think they're going to knock that tire barrier down. Chase Briscoe didn't do that, though. Michael Young, he carries a lot of speed. He was hounding Shane Van Gisbergen for the win here a year ago.
2: Yeah, second place finish. That's his best finish here at Sonoma Raceway, but that was a very good lap for Chase Briscoe. As a matter of fact, of all the cars I've kind of been paying attention to, he seems to be the quickest the latter portion of this practice session. Back end steps out as he makes that right-hander in that hairpin, now to the left-hander of 12.
1: Last lap for Chase Briscoe, a minute 18.616 seconds. That was actually faster than the last lap of Ryan Blaney, who has been the fastest here, as we've got 1 minute left for practice for the NASCAR Cup Series.
0: Yeah, but how about the speed for both Chase Briscoe and Kyle Larson on the 10 and 15 lap averages? They're both P1 and P2, so they've been putting in some long runs here at Sonoma Raceway. We see Chase Elliott blitz across the timing line, or the start-finish line, I should say. There are alternate lines here for qualifying that we're going to be paying attention to a little bit later here, but it obviously gives an opportunity for the drivers after they turn a lap to come to pit lane and make some adjustments so you don't have any massive cool-down laps. But Chase still struggling, Brad. He is still down in the 19th position in that NAP Auto Parts Chevrolet.
1: Nick, let's take a look at the point standings as well in that battle. Tyler Reddick now leads by only 8 points over Denny Hamlin. Five races ago, it was a 129-point advantage for Tyler Reddick when they left Watkins Glen International. But on the racetrack, while Tyler Reddick is actually third quick and Denny Hamlin in overall speed is 17th, in a 10-lap average, Reddick is third quick. Hamlin is fifth quick, but how about that 15-lap average?
0: Yeah, in the 15-lap average, Denny Hamlin's showing some pace a little bit faster than Tyler Reddick. Denny Hamlin third in 15-lap pace, Reddick down in fifth. In fact, your top five in that 15-lap pace, it's Larson, Briscoe, Hamlin, Ty Gibbs, and Tyler Reddick. So Denny Hamlin's car may not have that one-lap pace, Brad, but the veteran, and we see this on the ovals too, Denny Hamlin maybe not really fast at the drop of the green flag, but once we get throughout the course of a tire run, he knows how to take care of these Goodyear tires better than just about anybody in this sport.
1: Yeah, he does for sure. So let's give you a rundown as practice has concluded. Ryan Blaney, the fastest overall, followed by Kyle Larson. Tyler Reddick was third. Bubba Wallace was fourth. They were in group two. Group one was Shane Van Gisbergen, fifth quick overall. Back to group number two, Ty Gibbs was sixth quick. Ross Chastain, seventh. Chase Briscoe, eighth. A.J. Allmendinger in the Echo Park Automotive Chevrolet, ninth quick. And then William Byron from group one was 10th quick.
0: You mentioned A.J. Allmendinger. He actually had a late spin right at the end of the practice. Looked like up around turn number two. Rest of the top 20, it was Chris Buescher, 11th fastest. Joey Logano, 12th. 13th was Michael McDowell. Daniel Suarez was 14th. Ryan Preece was 15th. 16th was Carson Hocevar. 17th, Denny Hamlin. 18th, Zane Smith. 19th, Chase Elliott. And 20th, Cole Custer.
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0: Welcome back to Wine Country, Sonoma Raceway, the site, as we are getting set for qualifying for Sunday's running of the Toyota Save Mart 350 here on the Performance Racing Network. Past pole sitters include Shane Van Gisbergen, Joey Logano, Denny Hamlin, of course, Kyle Larson. As you pointed out, Brad strung together an impressive string of poles here at Sonoma Raceway. So going to be a lot of fun to see how this thing shakes out as the racetrack's been cleaned up a little bit. And most importantly, all of these teams now have a little bit of data that they can build off of for qualifying. Let's hear from a few more drivers. Let's go downstairs to Wendy Venturini.
17: A.J. Allmendinger is just debriefing with his team down here. Ninth fastest in the practice. A big weekend for A.J. being his 500th start. A.J., what area of the racetrack do you feel like you want to improve? We saw you get off course right at the tail end there.
18: Yeah, I made the old Echo Park automotive car a little dirty, so sorry about that. Maybe we get them to come clean it up here. But, I mean, it's good and bad. I feel like we got speed in the race car, but it's not very comfortable right now. Turn two, as I showed right there, that's probably the biggest problem area, but it's just kind of the way the car's kind of laying over. So got a little bit of work to do. I think, like I said, good thing is at least we're not doing that and slow. So we got speed. We got to make it a little bit more comfortable.
17: Is there one particular area of the racetrack or a lot of the turns for you?
18: Two is really bad. You know, turn four is kind of the same thing, but two is just, you come up over the rise and there's not a lot of grip there anyway. So, yeah, I'll go study it a little bit, try to figure out what we do, see if we can improve it for qualifying, and, yeah, see if we can just at least put a good lap in.
17: All right, thanks for your time, A.J. A.J.'s running that Echo Park green paint scheme, which when asked in the media center if that was bad luck for green being known in the motorsports garage area, and he said no, it's the same color as money, so he likes the green car.
1: I love it. That's right. We love Echo Park Automotive. Qualifying is going to get underway. We reported earlier that Noah Gregson would not qualify due to brake issues. Apparently, they were able to fix those. They were approved changes by NASCAR, and Noah Gregson will come out and qualify here at Sonoma.
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1: Less than 5 minutes away from qualifying from Sonoma Raceway, this is PRN, the Performance Racing Network. These cars are about to fire it off in anger.
0: Boy, what a save. We got cars sideways. It's Christopher Bell. He spins and collects a couple cars.
1: Side by side, Austin Cindric has him at the line, and he will take the lead into one.
0: Here comes Shane Van Gisbergen on the bottom. He's looking for second.
21: Now Chris Buescher fired out of a cannon in turn two. He's right into the rear bumper of Packett.
0: Oh, it's a multi-car accident. I want to say 15, 20 cars. Guys, that took out about two-thirds of the field.
17: We have a fight on pit road between two crew guys. One of them is with Ty Gibbs. One is with Brad Keselowski.
1: Blaney, bottom of the racetrack. Chastain makes it three wide. He'd like to take a spot here on the backstretch, and he charges. He wants the lead in turn three. Ross Chastain shot out of a cannon from the sixth starting spot. He has already moved up to second. The battle now for third on the high side. Kyle Larson, Riley Herbst challenging low.
0: Kyle Larson moves up to the top side. Going to lose a little bit of ground.
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0: Toyota Save Mart 350 qualifying just around the corner. Let's go back downstairs to Napa Auto Parts pit reporter Wendy Venturini, who is trying to catch up with a few drivers before we are going to roar to life, Brad, and set the grid for Sunday's

0: Your starting spot for tomorrow.
1: Is there any particular turn or area of the race car racetrack that you feel the best at?
0: The best? Yeah, I don't know. It's hard to kind of figure that out. I feel pretty good from turns 2 to 3, 3A. That's kind of where I feel like I'm strong. Turn 7 in the back, I feel like I'm pretty good. Some of the other areas we probably need to improve in, but as of right now, I feel like that's kind of our strong suits, and we'll try to work on the other areas.
1: All right, thanks for your time. That's Ryan Blaney, who continues to debrief with his team. It's interesting to talk to these drivers about where they feel confident and not so good, because moments ago we spoke to A.J. Allmendinger, who said turn 2 was the worst for him.
2: All right, thank you very much, Wendy Venturini. Here's how qualifying works on road courses. This is the final road race for the NASCAR Cup Series in 2026. Group 1 gets a 20-minute session. Group 2 gets a 20-minute session as well. During that 20 minutes, the cars can go out onto the track at any time and go out there and make their fastest lap. They can go out and make as many laps as they want to during that 20-minute session. The fastest one, obviously, will be the lap of record. That happens with Group 1. Same thing for Group number 2. At the end of it, they take the combined speeds from both groups, and that sets the lineup. Bigger question, Nick Yeoman. Shane Van Gisbergen was fifth fastest overall, fastest in Group number 1. Could he be the driver winning the pole? Could the pole come from Group 1, or is Group number 2 going to be the faster?
3: And if you joined us late, Wendy Venturini talked to Shane Van Gisbergen, who's putting his helmet on right now, about to climb in the cockpit of that Red Bull Chevrolet, and he wasn't necessarily happy with his race car, but I don't think anybody is. I think that long pause we heard from Ryan Blaney when Wendy asked about what his favorite part or where the car feels the best on the racetrack kind of says it all. There's a lot of drivers struggling for grip. Before we fire the engines and start qualifying, let's go out and visit with our turn announcers. Doug Turnbull, you said there's some final preparations being done on the racetrack here before we go qualifying.
4: Well, as we all covered here, Nick, you're absolutely right. At the beginning of that Group A practice session, there were several drivers that got off course there as they were trying to figure out the grip levels of the early turns. We saw A.J. Allmendinger at the very end of the Group B session make an excursion there off of Turn 2 or Turn 3. And I've seen the brush trucks go through Turn 4A, through Turn 7, where the marbles kind of build up when people jump on the tires there into the track and make sure it's all brushed off so everybody kind of has equal conditions as much as possible here for this qualifying.
3: And Michael Young, we had an incident in turn number 10 early on practice involving Eric Jones. Seems like that part of the racetrack and the run down to the hairpin a little bit cleaner once we got everything cleaned up.
5: Yeah, I think once that rubber got laid down, everything's a lot better. We did have the blowers out, making sure that that little bit of runoff at the exit of turn number 10 where the drivers want to drop those left sides off into that dirt and then bring it back onto the race course. All of that has been blown off the racing surface as the drivers set up for that final hairpin. But the final left-hander of turn number 12, everything clean, green, looking forward to qualifying.
2: And the way they qualify here, they don't take a time at the actual start-finish line. They have what's called the alternate start-finish line, which here it is in turn number 9. That's where Eric Jones is coming through right now to go under the clock. The reason why they do that is once they make a lap, then they can dive onto pit road, and they don't actually have to go another lap around the track. So we've got Eric Jones. We've got Noah Gregson. Headed to you, Michael.
5: Yeah, it's going to be interesting to see how Noah Gregson will do in this qualifier. The simple fact that he's had to get those brakes fixed and had not a lot of practice time. As a matter of fact, he'll come back down pit lane. We have Stenhouse making his way through as Eric Jones makes his way across the start-finish line.
3: So it'll be Eric Jones, the first driver on the clock, as he roars up the hill to the left-hander of turn 1. Now bends it to the right. That's where that race car gets very, very light. Ricky Stenhouse Jr. now makes his way up the hill towards that same portion of the racetrack. As for Eric Jones, strong last month of the season, Doug Turnbull, as he heads down the hill into your view in turn 4.
4: And though road courses are not his forte there with the 20th place finish last week at San Diego, Eric Jones looking decent on this run right now. He exits a little too wide, I would say, out of turn 4. It barely gets off of the tire barrier there. And now into turn 7A, he's on the brakes hard, exits a little bit wider than he wants to there as he begins the trip the hill, down the hill to turn 8.
2: Yeah, that 4A section can be a pretty tricky one. So can the S's as well. Eric Jones nice and smooth now as he makes the right-hander. And before the sweeping a left-hander of turn number 9, that right-hander of turn 8, as he was going down the slide, he actually got off course just a little little bit on the rubber strips. Now he heads to turn 10.
5: Yeah, a little trepidation, lifted several times as he made his way through the exit of turn 10. So still not comfortable in this portion of the course. Navigates through that hairpin, puts those right sides right on those rubble strips, lets the left side and then drift out to that outside, retaining wall through the left-hander of 12.
3: So Eric Jones, first drive at the

0: Turn a lap at a minute 17.574. Ricky Stenhouse Jr. is also out on the racetrack as he heads down the front straightaway. He's going to go out and turn a second lap. Pat Patterson rejoins us as Stenhouse will greet you out of turn one.
1: Driver 47 climbs the hill now down through the gearbox, grabs a gear, lets the car drift out to the left, stand back up on the throttle, maybe shift. Yes, he does. Car veers out to the right, now back to the left, heads to the top of the hill. Stenhouse out of the gas, now back to it again to four.
2: The paint scheme on that number 47 Chevrolet, almost the same color as the brown grass out here, as Ricky Stenhouse Jr. powers out of turn number four there, goes through the short chute, acceleration on the brakes right now, down through the gears, hard right-hand turn through turn 7A, seems to hit his marks there as he goes right, left, right again toward turn eight.
3: Only a handful of cars out to qualify right now. That's Eric Jones, Ricky Stenhouse Jr., John Hunter Nemechek also on the circuit. Eric Jones coming out of turn number 10. Ricky Stenhouse Jr. goes down that slope toward turn number 9. He sets his car up for the right-hander of turn number 10.
4: Best start ever for Ricky Stenhouse was back in 2023 where he qualified 13th, and he said enough is enough, and he will bring that car back down to pit lane.
0: Yeah, one other car on the racetrack at full song. That's John Hunter Nemechek. He will roar across the alternate start-finish line to turn a lap. He'll do a minute 17.589. Little surprise, though, Brad, how empty the racetrack has been. We see Eric Jones bring his car back to pit lane. Michael touched on the fact that Stenhouse was out of the throttle and John Hunter Nemechek as well. So it was really three and done for the drivers here in qualifying as we still await some more drivers, including Shane Van Gisbergen, who was very fast in group number one. We see Christopher Bell. He pulls off of pit lane. He's going to go out on the racetrack. Also waiting for some drivers like Connor Zilich, William Byron. They also showed some considerable pace as well in group one practice.
3: Nick, I'm not a crew chief. There's a reason why they make the big bucks and strategize every single part of a race weekend. And for this one, you look at it, you think, okay, Christopher Bell for Adam Stevens. He knows he has a driver with a fractured wrist. Bell has been getting a new cast on his wrist every single week to make sure that they really isolate that, help manage and maintain. But what Adam Stevens is doing right now is giving Christopher Bell the opportunity to have a nice, clean racetrack to go out there and qualify, not have to have any other cars around him, not have to have anyone interrupt his lap. In fact, Christopher Bell is now coming down the S's at speed. He's going to hit the alternate start-finish line. That's when the clock starts for Christopher Bell as he dips down the hill toward turn number 9. It's a left-hand corner, and he is sliding around this racetrack, sets it up for the right-hander of 10.
4: Well, let's see what C. Bell can do. The wind has certainly died down. It was pretty strong during his session coming from the northeast. Now it's coming from the southeast, but not nearly as gusty. Makes that hairpin and that right-hander of turn number 11. Here comes Christopher Bell back into the throttle. You can hear him make his way through the gears through turn number 12.
0: Joe Gibbs Racing driver enters this weekend 12th in points, so the performance has to remain strong as Christopher Bell heads up the hill to turn 2.
1: Once again, he'll use those hands as best he can to get down through the gearbox. Now lets the car drift out to driver's left, pulls it back driver's right as he heads through 3A and heads up towards 3B. Now Bell, a good smooth lap through here as he tops the hill and heads to 4.
2: I would guess the hardest part for driving with the wounded left wrist for Christopher Bell is these slow corners there where you have to swing it wide almost near the wall as he does coming out of turn 4A, and then hard on the brakes again for that hard right-hander into turn 7A. Doesn't look too out of control there. Looks like the tires are under him, guys.
3: Here comes C. Bell heading down the hill. It is a right-hander in turn number 8, turn number 7. Now he hits the right-hander of turn number 8, slopes down the hill to turn number 9. He is still under speed. Gets the front end just a little bit sketchy as he goes back down the hill. Still under speed as he heads to 10.
4: Let's see how he attacks turn number 10. He'll be out of the throttle. We'll call it one and done for Christopher Bell. So he'll bring the number 20 back to pit lane.
0: And for good reason, Michael. A minute 15.814 easily shoots Christopher Bell towards the top of the charts. So it is Bell, Jones, Stenhouse, Nemechek, and now Noah Gregson, who's making his way out of turn number 7. We'll watch him blitz through the S's and give you a lap time as he's headed towards the alternate start-finish line. The fifth driver that we have seen out here in qualifying after getting those brakes repaired. Gregson across the timing line. Will he do any better than fifth? He'll move up a spot. He'll go fourth at a minute 17.347. Qualifying rolls on here from Sonoma Raceway as Christopher Bell sits at the top of the charts.
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3: 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Still waiting for drivers like Connor Zillich, Shane Van Gisbergen, and more, and go out and qualify here at Sonoma Raceway. 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
0: Fast lap underway for Connor Zillich as he is out on the racetrack, navigating turns 2 and 3, now heads uphill. Doug Turnbull, the driver of that number 88 WeatherTech Chevrolet, heading down the hill to turn 4.
2: Trying to turn things around after a tough, tough stretch this rookie season. Connor Zillich needs to turn number 4, points it straight right off of exit and away from the tire barrier. Now he's hard on the brakes. Austin Dillon ahead of him there, hoping that doesn't stymie his progress there as he winds up to speed here in that WeatherTech Chevrolet.
3: Connor Zillich now heading down the hill through the S's. It's a right. It is a left in turn number 7. They hit the right-hander of turn number 8. They slope down the hill. Zillich does have a car in front of him. He hits the alternate start-finish line, however. Michael Young will see if he's going to be one and done or go for another lap.
4: Well, it looks like he's still in the throttle. He has Austin Dillon in front of him as he starts to check up now. So Connor Zillich will bring it back to pit lane. Let's see how he did on that qualifying lap.
0: Yeah, it was a decent lap at a minute 16.323, but certainly looked like Austin Dillon being in front of him might have impeded him just a little bit, so it's not fast enough to knock off that fast lap from Christopher Bell, who still sits at the top of the charts, Brad, at a minute 15.814. Then it's Zillich. Austin Hill also turned a lap north, or I should say south, of a minute 16 at a minute 16.547. Then it's Noah Gregson and Eric Jones.
3: Nick, Christopher Bell is a great road racer. He has proven that by taking checkered flags, turning left and right. He has a fractured left wrist and has still turned almost the fastest lap of the day right now, and his lap was a half second faster than Connor Zillich. That says a lot.
0: Mighty impressive for Christopher Bell. Certainly we know the pace of those Toyotas. And, you know, I touched on it, Brad. He's 12th in points. So with 8 races to go before the chase cutoff, Christopher Bell cannot really afford to lose a lot of points. So obviously a lot of things that he is dealing with, a lot of adversity, and then certainly dealing with the healing of that wrist. But hard not to be impressed with that lap that he laid down here in group number 1 of qualifying.
3: I think we're going to have a land rush here pretty soon. We've got 7.5 minutes left in group 1 qualifying. We have yet to see Austin Cindric, Todd Gilliland, William Byron, Alex Bowman, Brad Keselowski, Josh Berry, Shane Van Gisbergen, Cole Custer, and we actually have the red flag out on the racetrack. There is an incident out there on the racing surface, and it is debris is what we're hearing right now. So what this does is this stops the track from being active, and right now the time to go, it's stopping the clock on this as well.
0: But that hammers home your point that now that the red flag is out, I think you're absolutely going to see them start to line up at the end of pit lane. In fact, Josh Berry's been down there for about 5 or 6 minutes. I keep waiting to see that 21 Wood Brothers Ford pull out on the racetrack, but he's just kind of sitting there and waiting, and we did get a view of the debris that is sitting on the racetrack. I don't have a clue what that is, Brad. I just know if I was a race car driver, I wouldn't want to hit it.
1: It looks like a water bottle. I'm not positive. It actually came out of Christopher Bell's car, or as he came up here to just ahead of turn at number two. And the crew's up here picking it up right now, but that's what it looked like to me. I tried to see it through the binoculars, but whatever it is, they're picking it up.
3: And by the way, throwing a water bottle out of your race car is perfectly okay. You hear NASCAR lore, and yes, it's actually happened, that drivers might take roll bar padding and throw it out onto the racetrack, hoping to get a caution for debris. Water bottles get thrown out of the racetrack all the time. You'll see during a pit road exchange that a pit crew member might be handing a driver a fresh water bottle. Well, guess where the old one goes? Out the window, somewhere on the racing surface. So there's nothing nefarious that happens with that, but it did stop on a part of the racetrack that NASCAR deemed unsafe, so they have to go out there and get it.
0: So the red flag is now up. We have gone back to green, which is a little over 7 minutes to go here in Group 1 qualifying as we are still waiting. See Cole Custer, he's made his way down to the pit exit lane. Noah Gregson just threw his car in reverse. A little gamesmanship, Brad, as Cole Custer says, okay, I'll scoot to the left and take the racetrack all to myself. And now Noah's going to keep that car in reverse. He's going to bring it all the way back down pit lane going the opposite direction. Now he finds drive, and he's going to pull over to the left to get behind Josh Berry. Let's go down to our Napa Auto Parts pit reporter, Wendy Venturini.
13: Well, you were just talking about Noah Gregson. He was just backing up right in front of us. He did come over the radio, said the track felt a little bit sketchy for him after his brake issue that they continue to work on. But I'm positioned right in front of Christopher Bell's car. He's the fastest right now in this qualifying group. He sits in the car with the window net up. They are aware something came off the car. We don't know what it is at this point. It didn't appear to be a water bottle, but the team members are just, they watched the video replay too, because I think they were curious as well. But Christopher Bell, quiet on his feedback on that qualifying lap, but I do know with that wrist, it was switched out. The brace feels good. No negative feedback on how he feels in the race car with the new wrap that he has put on in the brace since San Diego.
3: All right, so Noah Gregson went out just shortly after Shane Van Gisbergen, he is now headed down the hill. He's going to wrap it around turn number 8. He'll hit turn number 9. That is going to be the timing line. The Red Bull Chevrolet now under the clock to make his qualifying lap. Van Gisbergen has already won the pole for the O'Reilly race. He's trying to do it for the Cup race as well, Michael.
4: Only one car ahead of him, and that's Cole Custer, as Shane Van Gisbergen begins a qualifying lap. He'll get himself set up for that hairpin of turn number 11. Woes that car down and now begins to make his way through the exit portion of that turn. Smooth. Car is planted to the racing surface. Now up through the gears through turn number 12.
0: Shane Van Gisbergen trying to top the minute 15.8 lap set by Christopher Bell. Let's swing it around. Pat Patterson as SVG heads up to one.
1: Yeah, 10 stories straight up into the sky here. Bring that car down into second gear. Let's the car veer out driver's left. Pulls on the wheel back to the right now and sets up for what will be turn 3B as he gets back in the gas as hard as he can. Car steps out a little bit, but not much, Doug, as he heads your way.
4: It's the time to do it when the tires are new, as Shane Van Gisbergen hard on the brakes through turn 4. Gets it pointed straight immediately on exit down the short chute here, as now he's high through the gears and down through them again on the brakes and to the right as he turns through turn 7A. They kicks that wheel back to the left to go down the hill.
3: Shane Van Gisbergen now. It's going to be a right. It's going to be a left as he works his way through the S's. Turn number 7. Now he'll hit turn number 8. He will slope down the hill to the timing line. That is turn number 9. Shane Van Gisbergen making his first lap.
4: Let's see if he can get another pole here at Sonoma Raceway. He's not finished yet. He'll stay in the throttle, make his way through turn number 10, and that car is planted and smooth. Shane Van Gisbergen working through the hairpin portion of the course, back down on through the brakes, and now back up through that gearbox. Back end twitched ever so slightly, but that car planted. Here comes Van Gisbergen. Gisbergen.
0: Yeah, that first lap was a warm-up lap. Now Shane Van Gisbergen is full song. Pat Patterson as he streaks to the left-hander of turn one.
1: Yeah, and it's important to point out as he makes the corner here in turn number two, he is going to run into a lot of slower traffic as he gets around to that side of the course. He works his way through turns three and 3A over to turn 3B now to the top. Doug, he's got a lot of traffic in front of him. I don't know if he's going to catch him or not.
2: If he does, it would be impressive. There are three cars that are exiting or entering turn seven as he exits turn 4A right now at full speed. They are just babying around up to speed, and he is closing. Here he goes into turn seven on the brakes, gets through it perfectly there, and then kinks that wheel once again to the left to begin the S's once again.
3: Nothing will impede Shane Van Gisbergen's progress as he now once again comes toward the alternate start-finish line. Kind of interesting that he had an at-speed warm-up lap, however. Nick Yeoman, and let's see, Nick, where he winds up with this second one.
0: It's going to be a monster run for Shane Van Gisbergen. How about a minute 14.914, nearly a second faster than Christopher Bell. So Van Gisbergen goes P1. Driver who was closest to him in group one was William Byron. He's on a flyer heading up the hill to you, Pat, in turn one.
1: Here comes Byron. Very different looking race car than we normally see him in. Orange and white machine as he works his way through turn number two. Pulls on the wheel back to the right now. He's got Alex Bowman right behind him. Also Josh Berry working on his lap. Here's the 24, top of the hill, down to turn four.
2: As it gains speed, he's got to get on the brakes hard. William Byron does for that right-hand turn. Exits it a little bit ungracefully there as behind him, Alex Bowman is starting to charge. Now William Byron gets on the brakes again through turn seven. Turns that car, exits a little wide there and has to straighten it out to go down the hill with Alex Bowman in tow.
3: William Byron's got the orange paint scheme on his Exalta Chevrolet. Does he have anything for the monster lap of Shane Van Gisbergen? 2 minutes left for Group 1 qualifying. Nick, William Byron crosses the alternate start-finish line.
0: William Byron goes to third. Alex Bowman goes to fifth. Michael Young, do they stay out on the racetrack with just under 2 minutes to go?
4: Well, it looks like William Byron wants to get another lap in. Indeed, he does. Alex Bowman will do the same. So the two drivers from the Hendricks camp make their way through this portion of the course, turn number 11. It's Alex Bowman, about five car lengths behind his teammate, William Byron.
3: C. Bell, Shane Van Gisbergen back out on the course, Michael Young.
4: And for Van Gisbergen, he is not finished yet. Can he eclipse that minute 14 and get down into the 13th? What a task that would be. Looks good as he makes his way through the turn 11 portion of the course, down through the left-hander at 12.
0: Christopher Bell, P2. He's gone faster, Pat Patterson. He needs to find about 4/10 of a second.
1: Well, no doubt about it. SVG is the rabbit. We'll see who can catch him right now is Bell. Just now works his way out of turn number two over to 3A and 3B. Right behind him, some 200 yards, is SVG. He works his Red Bull machine. Christopher Bell got off course up here, had to get out of the gas, and that's a throwaway lap for him, Doug. However, SVG is able to stay out on the course, and he's moving your way.
2: But Bell's moving slow, or rather, Van Gisbergen moving slow, too, as Brad Keselowski has to swing wide around them. Now they're getting back up to speed, but their laps are over. Our SVG and Christopher Bell is Keselowski's in front of them. Behind them, Cole Custer and Todd Gilliland in tow as drivers are getting down the last 30 seconds here in the session.
3: Austin Hill goes up to second quick. He'll stay out on the racetrack. Connor Zilich also back out on the racetrack, trying to make a fast lap as Shane Van Gisbergen the quickest here. Connor Zilich also making his way around Nick Yeoman, and he did not get a good first lap early in qualifying.
0: He did not, but he's got a chance here at Shane Van Gisbergen.
1: Well, another car off course over here, guys. He came out right out of two. I look like red and white. I can just now say, oh, it's Cody Ware. Yeah, Cody Ware just went off the race course over here in two. Kicked up a lot of dirt. Not going to be helpful to these guys trying to qualify in this next group.
3: Group number one has concluded for their qualifying session. Connor Zilich actually moved up to fifth quick, but Shane Van Gisbergen, the fastest lap of the day by a lot. Now more than 2/10 of a second over second quick Austin Hill. William Byron third, Christopher Bell fourth, Connor Zilich fifth. We still have half a field to go, Nick, to qualify.
0: Yeah, and I think Connor Zilich got across the timing line before the checkered flag came out, so his foot is still in the throttle, and he spins at the top of the hill. Doug Turnbull, excuse me, that's Shane Van Gisbergen.
2: That's correct.
0: In the Red Bull car.
2: That's correct. Yeah, they have similar looking cars, but Van Gisbergen with Red Bull colors this week, Connor Zilich and WeatherTech, and Van Gisbergen going down down the hill, basically between 3 and turn 4A, loops it around there, kicks up some smoke, and gets right going again, so it doesn't stop anything. Of course, the session over, but Shane Van Gisbergen, an eventful run, for especially for someone who has the fast time.
0: As for Connor Zilich, he's going to blitz his way out of that south part of the racetrack, Brad, as he's going to try to come to the timing line and improve on the spot right now, fifth here in group number one.
3: And Shane Van Gisbergen's in his way as they come to the alternate start-finish line. Van Gisbergen finally moves over. Not sure if that actually slowed teammate Connor Zilich, but that lap for Connor Zilich was not faster. He will still remain fifth quick.
0: Shane Van Gisbergen, P1 here in group number one. How about the run from Austin Hill, though, Brad? He's second quick. William Byron, Christopher Bell, Connor Zilich, your top five in group one.
3: And we have group two qualifying coming up next here from Sonoma Raceway.
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17: I know what
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16: Johnson forgot how to drive? You're an idiot. Shut up. Sit down. He's going to win 8 races in a row. I'm not putting Kyle Larson in that category. I think driver slump and team slump. I think this may be more of a team slump than a driver slump. 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
3: Back here at Sonoma Raceway alongside Nick Yeoman, my name is Brad Gilley, covering the actions in the turns here on this 1.99-mile road course. Pat Patterson, Doug Turnbull, and Michael Young. Wendy Venturini has things covered for us on pit road as Group 1 qualifying is over. Shane Van Gisbergen, the fastest overall in that 20-minute session, the fastest lap of the day, 1 minute 14 seconds, 0.914. Group number 2 will go out. The combined speeds will all get set in order. Shane Van Gisbergen has not won the pole for this race yet, Nick.
0: Let's go downstairs to our Napa Auto Parts pit reporter, Wendy Venturini.
13: Good. Austin Hill down here just debriefing with his team. A great qualifying effort by you. How do you feel about that lap, and where else do you want some speed out of your race car?
19: Well, you know, during practice, I'm just trying to get used to the car. Going back and forth between the two series, it's always tough. So I knew that we had a lot more potential in our car after practice. Where we stacked up didn't really, it wasn't indicative of where our zone Chevrolet was. And going into qualifying, I know over these last several times that I've ran these cars that you just got to push extremely hard and be right on the limit. And thought I did a really good lap. If anything, I gave up in like 3 different corners that I could have been better in. But overall, solid effort on everybody on this 33 Chevrolet. Everybody at RCR, ECR, can't thank everyone enough. And looking back on it, I'm just going to have to look back at some SMT, see where I could have been a little bit better. But we were close, and that's all you can ask for when you come to the cup level like this. As long as you're close to being around, like, you know, guys like Shane and all, puts you in some good company. So feel good about it.
13: When you say to describe to the folks listening at home, when you jump between the O'Reilly Series and the Cup Series, how would you describe that for the fan at home?
19: Well, I mean, for starters, the shift points are completely different. The way you shift the Cup car is completely different than the O'Reilly car. So trying to figure out where my shift points are at, I hit the rev limiter a few times in practice just because I forgot to shift. And, you know, you're used to in the O'Reilly car having four gears, and this thing has five. So, and then figuring out what gearing I need to be in certain corners is really, really tough. And then reminding or bigger brakes, so you can get in the brake zones a lot deeper than you can the rally car. So all those things just kind of add up, and it takes time, and you only get 25 minutes of practice to figure it out. So I thought we did really good for what I'm trying to juggle, and looking forward to the race tomorrow. I'm excited.
13: Well, you look pretty strong out here for this weekend in both series. So thank you, Austin Hill, for that description. I thought that was a very in-depth job of how he described for the folks at home what it means for these drivers to jump between the two series.
3: Thank you very much, Wendy Venturini. And, Austin Hill last weekend, the big winner in the O'Reilly Auto Parts Series race at Naval Base Coronado, comes here, hops in the Cup car, goes second quick in Group 1. Of course, his weekend was cut short in that number 33 Cup car last weekend, Nick, on a restart where his car just went wide and wide right into Connor Zilich and took out a lot of the top contenders.
0: It was a similar story what we saw in the O'Reilly Auto Parts race the day before when Sam Mayer made kind of a similar mistake, and he actually hit the inside wall. So that was a very, very tricky corner. So good little bit of redemption there for Austin Hill. We'll see where it all shakes out. Ultimately not guaranteed to start in that second position, but feel like he's going to be certainly in the front half of the field. And I'm glad Wendy asked him about just how different the O'Reilly Auto Parts cars are compared to the Cup Series, because many drivers will tell you that they're about as far apart as they've been in many, many years, many generations of automobiles here in NASCAR. So it takes a different bit of skill set. And to hear that even the braking and the shifting points are different, man, to have to retrain your brain and be thinking about that all the time, it's a lot on Austin Hill's plate this weekend. But so far, so good for the driver of that number 33 for Richard Childress Racing.
3: Austin Hill will now turn his focus to the O'Reilly Auto Parts Series Pit Boss Food Max 250, where he will start 10th. Coverage for that with the Performance Racing Network, 5 o'clock Eastern Time, 2 o'clock local time this afternoon. Shane Van Gisbergen and Brent Cruz will start on the front row for the O'Reilly Auto Parts Series race, and Daniel Suarez will join Nick Yeoman and myself in the booth for that broadcast. Looking forward to that. Going to be pretty exciting.
0: Yeah, of course, last year, I mean, just a thrilling race between Connor Zilich and Shane Van Gisbergen, and they traded the lead of that event, you know, really throughout all three stages. Ultimately, it was Connor Zilich getting the better of his veteran road racing teammate. So we'll see if they can ring the bell and try for round number two. But certainly a lot of talented drivers in that O'Reilly Auto Parts Series field. We talked about Austin Hill. He's got a knack for this place. Brent Cruz continues to knock on the door for that first O'Reilly Auto Parts win. He's going to start on the front row. So nothing like having a teenager sitting alongside you if you're Shane Van Gisbergen. It is not going to be easy for him to win the race later today. He's got obviously going to be the favorite, but there are a lot of really good road racers and drivers that are developing in the O'Reilly Auto Parts Series right now, and certainly a lot of them are going to take the fight to Shane Van Gisbergen when we drop the green flag.
3: Track is open now for group number two to go out and qualify. You will see drivers like Kyle Larson, Joey Logano, Tyler Reddick, Denny Hamlin, Ross Chastain, Daniel Suarez, and many, many more. Nick, this is the first weekend for the in-season bracket challenge for the NASCAR Cup Series as well. The five-race stretch, which will be broadcast on television by TNT, has drivers seated into a tournament-style bracket where they are pitted against another driver head-to-head. The driver in that bracket who finishes ahead of the driver that they're racing against will advance to the next round. We still see a full race, green flag to checkered flag. We see a winner, but this is sort of an alternate race within the race that when it's all said and done at the Brickyard, one driver is going to win $1 million. Last year it was Ty Gibbs, but also you can go to NASCAR.com right now and fill out your bracket, and if someone gets a perfect bracket, they have a shot at winning $1 million themselves. So Shane Van Gisbergen's pitted against Ryan Preece. I'm sure that's not not the matchup that Ryan Preece wanted for the first week of this bracket.
0: I like some of the social media content, though, I saw produced by Ryan Preece at RFK. Just kind of like, hey, we're the underdog. Like, give us a shot. We're ready to take the fight to Shane Van Gisbergen. We'll see what we can do, and we'll wish Ryan Preece the best of luck. Bubba Wallace is going to be the first driver to take time here in group number two. He's matched up with Michael McDowell in the in-season challenge. Here comes Bubba, Michael, through turn number 10 on a flyer.
4: Well, let's see how Bubba does. Back end wiggles. That's where he's had the most problem, or at least in my portion of the course. He'll put those left sides at the exit of turn number 10. Nearly did that time through as Denny Hamlin makes his way through the hairpin portion as well. Bubba Wallace through turn number 12.
3: Runner-up last week at Naval Base Coronado in San Diego. Bubba Wallace makes the left-hander and heads up the hill to Pat Patterson.
1: Up those 10 flights as we talk about to the top of the hill. Right-hand turn here for Bubba as he works his way through turn number 2 over to 3A. Backs out of the throttle, lets the car slow down just a bit, gets it pointed to the top of the hill. Good solid work through this area of the racetrack as he heads to 4.
2: Now comes ultra discipline because you're hard down the hill and then you got to get on the brakes but get that car pointed straight at Bubba Wallace. Goes a little wider than I'd like to see out of turn 4, and he's hard on the brakes again to turn 7A. He's going to turn right through the turn, get it pointed straight early to approach that exit and get ready for the S's.
0: Yeah, that car looked a little herky-jerky coming down the hill. Bubba Wallace settles it back down. Right now tracking to be nearly a full second slower than Shane Van Gisbergen. Again, and the time to beat here in group number 2 for pole position is going to be a minute 14.914. And Brad Bubba clocks in ninth fastest with a minute 15.887.
4: Oh, he loses it. He does. He'll spin as he exits turn number 10. Last time through, he had the back end nearly step out on him, and he just flat lost it as the left sides got off the race course at the exit of turn number 10. He spun, made contact with the wall, back underway as he comes back to pit lane.
3: Nose of that Toyota Camry XSC a little shorter for Bubba Wallace now. He's going to have some have major repairs done for that. No matter where he qualifies now, he's going to have unapproved adjustments, and he will have to start at the tail of the field for the Toyota Save Mart 350. Denny Hamlin was also chasing him down the hill, and Hamlin right now, I'm not seeing actually a time taken on the scoreboard, Nick.
0: Yeah, he was about, 8 to 10 car lengths behind Bubba Wallace as Bubba's going to take the hard left-hand turn. He's going to take that one back to the garage area so his crew can start working on that. But Denny Hamlin got out of the throttle, and I think it was just essentially a warm-up lap. But we see a replay. Bubba Wallace just swung wide, left side, Goodyear tires got into the gravel. It kind of swapped left, swapped right, and then ultimately nosed into the outside retaining wall and then spun back across the racetrack. He kept his foot in the throttle, Brad. He wanted to do a second lap, but boy, that car just a little out of control for Bubba Wallace.
3: Yeah, and unfortunate for Bubba Wallace, obviously. He has damage to his car. For Denny Hamlin, he now has a heat cycle on his tires and a qualifying lap that basically had to be aborted. So that's actually tough luck for Hamlin as well.
0: So it puts us under a red flag. Bubba Wallace really the only driver that put down a lap at speed here in group number 2. The clock did stop with 17 minutes and 8 seconds left. Ryan Preece was also out of the racetrack as well, Brad. I don't know how hard he would have pushed, but again, to your point, a heat cycle in those tires as well, as Ryan Preece has now backed his car back into a spot on pit lane, and we will wait until the track gets cleaned up around turns 10 and the run down to 11 where Bubba Wallace had his accident.
3: Yeah, I see an Elgin sweeper out there, a couple of blower trucks trying to get this course blown off and cleaned up here at Sonoma Raceway, and then we can resume qualifying. And for NASCAR, I like that they stopped the clock because it used to be the clock would still run, and sometimes you could find yourself in an awkward position where if you waited too long, you might find yourself where you only have one opportunity to go out there and make a lap, and I think that's why we see a lot of teams go out there and go early. Let's see what you got. This is going to give us time. Maybe if you didn't get the lap you wanted on the first one, you can take a second one. Bubba was going to try and do that, and unfortunately, it did not work out for him.
0: I will say, with 20 minutes, it would force the hand of these drivers to get out on the racetrack a little bit sooner, because we've seen here in Group 1 and in Group 2, the majority of the field kind of waits a little bit. But to your point, yeah, the red flag ultimately brings the proceedings to a halt and does keep the clock stabilized with just over 17 minutes to go. So all these drivers that we still anticipate to see, including Ryan Blaney, who was the fastest in practice overall about an hour ago, he has yet to go on the racetrack, and we will see if he can knock Shane Van Gisbergen off the pole here for the Toyota Save Mart 350.
3: It is a beautiful day here in the Golden State, here in Northern California at Sonoma Raceway. 71 degrees is the ambient temperature. Sometimes that can fool you. We've been here at Sonoma where it has felt about as hot as anywhere we go. We've been here at Sonoma where we've been wearing jackets. But Doug Turnbull, the weather conditions have kind of changed just a little bit. The temperature is still holding at 71, but what are you feeling out there right now?
2: It's starting to gust just a little bit. The wind is here as we're basically at the north end of the track. The wind coming from the north and pointing due south. And I was listening back to some of Shane Van Gisbergen's feedback to the media yesterday, and he said the wind does affect the handling of his race car. He's on the pole for the race later this afternoon, and he said when he was driving down into turns 10 and 11, where Bubba Wallace just had his shunt, well, that's where he felt the car get light if it was pushing him into the turn. Not sure if that was a factor for Wallace, but certainly could be a factor for other drivers here as they're going to be in a crosswind in my section here going between turns 4A and 7A.
3: Well, last week, Nick, Bubba Wallace actually had a problem on pit road. Had a loose wheel. In fact, the wheel came off. He is short two crew members that are on his full-time over-the-wall crew. We know 2311 has a great backup crew, however, and some crew members they can pull from that. They won last week with Corey Heim at Naval Base Coronado. My point being, however, Bubba was two laps down in that race. A couple of cautions got him the free pass twice, put him back on the lead lap. And flat out, they were able to race their way. They had a great opportunistic caution right there with about 12 laps to go in the race. Bubba Wallace, with a fast car, worked his way up to the front and finished runner-up. So there's a lot that can happen here at Sonoma Raceway, and I'm sure Bubba's going to be working as hard as he can to do the same here tomorrow.
0: Yeah, I mean, a big tip cap to Bubba Wallace because, you know, a few years ago, Brad, a tire falls off. Bubba might have made that situation worse and not been able to rally, but as he's become a veteran driver, I think he understands exactly your point that these races are long, a lot of things can happen, and you're never out of the fight. So even though he's going to have to start at the rear of the field on Sunday, that car showed pretty good pace in practice, obviously laid down a pretty decent qualifying run. So there's some pace in that car if they can get it repaired. It's just going to be a long day for Bubba Wallace. He's going to have to pass a lot of cars to achieve the goals that he has set for Sunday.
3: Yeah, for sure. The clock is running once again on qualifying. We just don't have any takers right now. Denny Hamlin's going to be the first one to go back on the track, and we'll let you know how his lap goes when we come back to Sonoma Raceway.
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0: Denny Hamlin has three poles in 2026. We'll update his run when we come back from Sonoma Raceway. 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
22: 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So, Heather, what's your earliest memory of racing?
23: My first race was at Phoenix, and Dale Earnhardt Sr. was still racing. And I used to sit on Rattlesnake Hill with my family. We'd have to get up really early in the morning, like I'm talking like 4 a.m. to get there first so that you could get a good spot.
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23: I had asked Brad Gilley if I could shadow him during qualifying. And the next thing you know, he looks at me and says, go ahead, you do the next one. I'm not even working, bro. But yeah, they let me interview Jimmy Johnson during qualifying at Texas. I was in street clothes. It was wild.
22: What's your advice for young women trying to work in motorsports?
23: Take any opportunity you get offered. As recently as Bristol, I was there and they needed someone to fill in on pit road for CW, and they said, can you step in? I said, yes. Sign me up. Put me in, coach.
22: This has been a PRN Pit Stop featuring Heather DeBow.
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3: Well, Welcome back to Sonoma Raceway. Denny Hamlin just completed a qualifying lap. He goes up to sixth on the board. And, Nick, on Denny Hamlin's Yahoo Toyota Camry XSE, it has an email address. It says, "How's my driving? Email me, yodenny, the number 11, at yahoo.com. You can email Denny and tell him how his driving is.
0: Oh, I'm sure race fans won't abuse that throughout the course of the weekend at all. That's a nice little thing, though. I like that, and I'm excited to see what type of feedback that Denny Hamlin might get with that initiative from Yahoo.
3: Yeah, yo, Denny, the number 11, at yahoo.com. So have some fun with that. We're going to have fun with Chris Buescher. He's making a left turn up the hill, headed up to Pat Patterson.
1: Yeah, we'll see Buescher now full speed. Got a couple of slower cars up ahead of him. He gets up to the top of the hill and makes that left-hand corner down through the gearbox. Basically, you don't have to shift right here if you don't want to. You can blurp it a little bit, as he does right now into turns 3A, now up to 3B. Smooth lap for him. Doug, headed your way.
2: Yeah, but they're slower cars like Ty Gibbs and Riley Herbst right around him. Buescher is having a knife right through him there. I don't think it slowed him down any of that red and white Trimble Ford as he smokes his tires going through turn 7, runs it a little wide there, doesn't get the approach to the S's he wants.
0: So Chris Buescher will hustle his Ford through the S's, followed by his teammate Ryan Preece down the hill towards the alternate timing line. What can Chris Buescher do as he blitzes across? He will post a lap good enough for 17th. As for Ryan Preece, he is out of the throttle. He'll go a little bit faster. Brad, he was 13th fastest.
3: Yeah, I have a feeling Chris Buescher is going to want to have another attempt at that. We have 11 minutes left in qualifying for the NASCAR Cup Series and the Toyota Save Mart 350 as Joey Logano has just gone to number 2 on the board. A minute 15.139 seconds. The time to beat is Shane Van Gisbergen at a minute 14.914 seconds as we pause 10 seconds for station identification. 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
0: Back at Sonoma Raceway, I'm Nick Yeoman alongside Brad Gilley. Out in the turns, we've got Pat Patterson, Doug Turnbull, and Michael Young. Wendy Venturini is down on pit lane. We just saw Chase Briscoe across the timing line. Believe he is going to start a lap. Michael Young, he's headed to the hairpin at turn 11.
4: Yeah, the wind has really picked up from the south-southeast. It is very gusty, and it will greet Chase Briscoe as he exits turn number 11. Gets in that throttle, starts going up through the gearbox, makes his way through turn number 12.
3: Briscoe, the runner-up to Shane Van Gisbergen a year ago. Let's see what he can do in qualifying here today, Pat Patterson.
1: A solid road racer he is. Briscoe makes that right-hand corner here as he works his way out of the throttle just a bit over here to 3A and heads to 3. Blue and white paint scheme on the number 19. Solid through this part of the racetrack as he heads to 4.
2: And down the hill there in the Columbia Bank Toyota, Chase Briscoe trying to get his first win of the season there. And, boy, he almost wipes it out there in turn 4. Turn 4 has to get off the gas and back on it again as that rear end of his car slings wide. Now he's into turn 7. He's under more control there as he makes that hard right-hander and sets up for the left-hander.
0: Absolutely killed his lap, Brad, in terms of a run for the pole. Now he's tracking about 4/10 down, but Chase Briscoe is hustling it down there in 4.
3: I think he should just be happy that the left side of that car was not destroyed in a tire barrier. Chase Briscoe's lap as he comes back around for him. He goes seventh quick. Not too bad for what was a somewhat scary moment out there on the racetrack. Watching some other cars come through. Here comes Tyler Reddick in that Pala Casino Toyota Camry, Michael Young.
4: That's a pretty looking car. It's very gray, at least on the hood, and then has purple accents on the rear deck lid, pink on the bottom of that car. Tyler Reddick makes his way through turn number 7. Carson Hocevar will enter turn number 11 as well. So here comes the number 45, Tyler Reddick through 12.
0: He is the NASCAR Cup Series points leader by just 8 points, Pat Patterson. Tyler Reddick into turn 1.
1: And one of the few people that knows what it's like to beat Shane Van Gisbergen out here. Will he do it again this weekend here at Sonoma? Good entrance, I should say, into turn 2. Good exit as well. Just barely out of the gas. Mashes it again as he hits the top of the hill. Solid car till he got it a little bit sideways, Doug, off the top of the hill.
2: Looked like he got the left tires of the dirt between turns 3 and 4, but he gets well through turn number 4, right out next to the wall and down the short chute. And now on the binders again. Shifting down, there's the word there, through turn number 7, a right-hand turn, back up to speed into the S's.
3: All right, so here he comes, Tyler Reddick. Let's see what he can do. Remember, Denny Hamlin, as Pat mentioned, chasing him in the Cup Series point standings. Hamlin is ninth quick right now. Tyler Reddick goes a little off course, but still keeps it straight as he hits the timing line. Goes up to third quick, Nick Yeoman.
0: And, Brad, how about the car right behind him that just jumped Shane Van Gisbergen? How about Carson Hocevar? A minute 14.854. That'll get the fans on their feet. Round of applause as that Chevrolet 77 machine for Spire has gone P1 with just 7 minutes to go in qualifying.
3: And what a flex. He dipped that car right onto pit road. One and done for Carson Hocevar. Hocevar last week was the outside pole sitter at Naval Base Coronado. Actually, on his social media, he had an iRacing setup in the airplane flying out to the West Coast, just trying to make as many laps as he could. And for Carson Hocevar, big thing for him. Ryan Blaney coming down the racetrack right now. Ooh, Michael Young, it looks like he had those right side tires way up on the rumble strips in turn number 10.
4: Yeah, he had to whoa that car down as he got in through 10. Now back through the gearbox as he makes his way through this slow portion of turn number 11. Exit, back end slings, swings to the left, I should say. Makes his way through turn number 12. Here's car number 12.
0: Let's pick up Michael McDowell. He's on a flyer, Doug Turnbull. Down to you in turn four.
2: Through the short chute and downshifting already into turn number 7. Michael McDowell there really quick. One of the best here at Sonoma. And he looks good here as he heads down the hill toward you guys.
3: All right, so let's see what Michael McDowell can do. His teammate Carson Hocevar has gone P1 faster than Shane Van Gisbergen. McDowell, an average finish of 4.0 at Sonoma Raceway in the Gen 7 car. He goes second quick. Right now, it is a Spire front row with 6 minutes to go here in qualifying.
0: He was using up the curbing. In fact, Michael Young, McDowell's going to stay in the throttle in turn 11.
4: Best start for him ever back in 23. He started on the inside of row number 2, trying to get himself a pole here today. Michael McDowell on a run, second time through.
3: 0.02 seconds separate Michael McDowell from Carson Hocevar. McDowell's back in it up the hill, Pat.
1: Glendale, Arizona's number one Michael McDowell here, working his way up the hill. Gets a nice entrance into 2. Back into the throttle hard, over here to 3. Now gets the car pointed towards 3A. Again, a solid run through this part of the race course.
2: And he's down the hill now out of turn 3A and into turn 4, hard on the brakes, right-hand turn. Michael McDowell swings it wide, jerks the car in from the wall there, keeps it going down the short chute, and he's on the brakes again, downshifting early, trying to get that car pointed correctly through the hard right-hander of turn 7A.
0: Michael McDowell picks up the throttle, heads through the S's. He's got to fight about 0.3 seconds to try to track down his teammate Carson Hocevar. Doesn't look like he's going to do it. In fact, Brad McDowell is out of the throttle, so he'll sit comfortably in second.
3: Carson Hocevar was sitting comfortably in his car, ready to go back out in case McDowell beat him. But we've got some other fast cars on the racetrack as well. Kyle Larson trying to make his first lap, and Kyle Larson coming down the S's. He's going to hit that alternate timing line. And for Kyle Larson, 5 times he started on the front row, 4 times he's won the pole. How fast does he go?
0: Oh, he just misses knocking Carson Hocevar off the top spot. It's a minute 14.87 to a minute 14.85. 4 minutes to go here in qualifying. Let's go to our Napa Auto Parts pit reporter, Wendy Venturini.
13: I'm positioned near Spire Motorsports. The 77 of Carson Hocevar sits here with Carson inside the car waiting for the 71 of Michael McDowell, who just got split with Kyle Larson in this qualifying. The telemetry and being able to follow the teams as closely as we can on pit road. We knew for sure that Michael McDowell was going to be very close to getting the pole there. They gave him feedback that it was turn 4 and turn 7 is where he lost the pole. Otherwise, he would have had it. So both these Spire cars, definitely the 71 of Michael McDowell, they are going to cool it down. And also the 77 of Carson Hocevar, he also requested to be cooled down to go back out because he feels like somebody will go faster.
3: Last couple of cars to go out. A.J. Allmendinger, the Echo Park Automotive Chevrolet, has exited turn 1, headed up the hill to Pat.
1: Yeah, here comes Allmendinger, top of the hill. He gets to now, works his throttle, gets down in the gearbox, grabs another gear now, back up through it into 3A. Gets the car pointed to 3B. Green and white race scheme on that car, Doug, as he makes the top of the hill.
2: And ahead of him, Chase Briscoe out for another hot lap, too, as A.J. Allmendinger from Los Gatos, California, swings it wide, has to gather that car back up, exiting turn 4, down the short chute, and then Downshifting again into turn number 7A there. Doesn't take it very aggressively, and he's back on the gas again.
0: A.J. Allmendinger's got a good lap going as he streaks through the S's, trying to knock Carson Hocevar off the top spot as he heads to the timing line. Allmendinger in that green and white car. He blitzes across the line. Brad Hillclock in fifth. How about Ross Chastain? He's on a flyer right behind him.
3: Ross Chastain now coming down turn number 8. He goes down the slope to turn number 9. That's where the alternate timing line is. And for Ross Chastain, he was one of the top quick in practice. He now goes to fourth quick on the scoreboard.
0: Look at these times, Brad. With 2.5 minutes to go, Hocevar at a minute 14.8. Larson at a minute 14.8. McDowell at a minute 14.8. Chastain and Van Gisbergen just a tenth behind. This is razor thin for the pole here at Sonoma.
3: We have 2 minutes 15 seconds left in qualifying here for the Toyota Save Mart 350. Shane Van Gisbergen is maybe running a risk of getting outside of the top 5. He currently sits 5th. Logano had a fast car earlier. He's back on the track right now. Kyle Larson, 2nd quick. He stayed out on the track to see if he could actually go faster. In fact, Kyle Larson, Nick, is coming down that hill once again. He exits turn number 8 to the alternate start-finish line. What can the number 5 do on another lap?
0: Kyle Larson across the timing line will not improve on second, but how about Chase Briscoe? He's on a bit of a flyer trying to improve. He moves up to 6th quick, Brad. So a lot of moving and shaking here. Just 90 seconds to go in qualifying.
3: Here we go. We see Ty Gibbs coming down the hill right now. He has got the red and white Saia colors on his Toyota Camry. He is hard in the gas right now, Michael Young, as he comes to you.
4: Larson, Briscoe, they'll both stay out. Here comes Ty Gibbs as he works his way through turn number 11. Finds himself in that braking zone. Now peels himself off of turn number 11. Back end very stable for Ty Gibbs. Works his way through turn number 12.
0: Ty Gibbs saws on the steering wheel through the left-hander on the front straightaway. Greeted by fans starting to fill in the grandstands here at Sonoma. Pat, he's headed up to 2.
1: And he is somebody you got to keep your eye on. He's really good, especially through this top portion of the racetrack here. Makes that right-hand corner and works his car over to the left. Back out of the gas, back to the gas. Top of the hill he goes. Ty Gibbs trying to get a good lap in here, Doug.
2: From the top of the mountain into the Napa Valley into turn number 4A. Ty Gibbs looking smooth at approach to the turn. Gets a little bit loose on exit, but stays in the gas here as he mats down all the way and then hard on the brakes. He's going to turn that car right at the apex of turn 7A. Get a great exit there as he keeps the wheel to the left on his hot lap.
3: Ty Gibbs still on a hot lap trying to make something happen. Michael McDowell is back out on the circuit. He is on another hot lap right now. Here comes Ty Gibbs down to the alternate start finish line, Nick. He's got a fast one.
0: It's tracking for P1, and it is P1. A minute 14.829 for Ty Gibbs as he moves to first. Denny Hamlin across the timing line. He jumps into the top 10. He posts the 9th best lap. How about Tyler Reddick, Doug Turnbull? He's on the brakes in front of you.
2: He is in the Pala Casino pink and gray Toyota there. He is already exiting turn 7 and down the hill trying to get more in turn 8.
3: So qualifying, the clock has ended. The cars out on the circuit right now can still actually take a time. Here comes the Pala Casino Toyota of Tyler Reddick. He gets just a little bit off course as he's trying to get everything he can. That lap for Tyler Reddick will not be faster. Joey Logano comes across the line. We see Riley Herbst come across the line. Michael McDowell is the last one coming down the hill. Let's see if Michael McDowell can make something happen here, Nick Yeoman.
0: He's had a good qualifying effort trying to improve on fourth fastest. He will not do any better than fourth. Last couple cars blitzing across the alternate timing line, including Todd Gilliland and Ryan Preece. Neither one of them appear to have anything. As Ty Gibbs, Brad, looks like he might have just secured a pole position here at Sonoma Raceway.
3: Man, big day for Ty Gibbs. Big day for that Toyota as well, as it at one point, 5 minutes ago, was looking like we were going to have an all Spire Motorsports front row. Then it looked like Kyle Larson might be able to join Carson Hocevar on the front row. But for the second week in a row, Hocevar will start on the outside pole as Ty Gibbs has won the pole for the Toyota Save Mart 350. His Saia Freight Toyota Camry XSE, the fastest lap of the day here at Sonoma at 1 minute 14.829 seconds, and that one was hustling.
0: No doubt about it, Carson Hocevar has to settle for second. Row number 2 on Sunday will feature a pair of Chevrolets of Kyle Larson and Michael McDowell. Trackhouse teammates Ross Chastain and Shane Van Gisbergen will share row number 3. Chase Briscoe, the second Toyota here in the running order, he'll start 7th. In fact, 6 of the top 8 are Chevrolets, with A.J. Allmendinger clocking in with the eighth fastest time. Denny Hamlin ended up ninth, and the first Ford pops to on the board of Joey Logano, Brad, who ended up 10th.
3: Points leader Tyler Reddick will start 11th. Austin Hill will start 12th. William Byron 13th. 14th will be Christopher Bell. Chris Buescher will start 15th. 16th, Ryan Blaney. Connor Zillich 17th. Chase Elliott 18th. Ryan Preece 19th. John Hunter Nemechek 20th.
0: 21st was Daniel Suarez. Alex Bowman qualifies 22nd. Austin Cindric was 23rd. 24th was Zane Smith. Riley Herbst clocks in 25th fastest. Then it's Bubba Wallace 26th. He had an accident. He'll start at the rear of the field. They're going to have to make some pretty significant damage repairs to the nose of that car, but Bubba Wallace does officially qualify 26th. Cole Custer was 27th, Josh Berry 28th, Todd Gilliland 29th, and Austin Dillon was 30th.
3: Ty Dillon, 31st, 32nd was Eric Jones. Ricky Stenhouse Jr. will start 33rd, 34th will be Noah Gregson. Brad Keselowski will start 35th. Cody Ware, who went off course during qualifying, he will be the 36th and final starter of the Toyota Save Mart 350. We're going to hear from Ty Gibbs here in just moments. We're also going to be back on the air in 45 minutes for the NASCAR O'Reilly Auto Parts Series Pit Boss Food Max 250, where Shane Van Gisbergen and Brent Cruz will lead the field to green. That broadcast starts at 5 o'clock Eastern Time, 2 o'clock local time here out on the West Coast in Sonoma, Nick.
0: Ty Gibbs got a good celebration down there on pit lane as it's his first pole of 2026, and a guy that, you know, Brad, everybody looks at Tyler Reddick

0: Sonoma.
1: Yeah, you know, I'm really thankful to have a great car, great group of guys around me, so really happy with our side at Toyota Camry. I'm looking forward to tomorrow's race, and we'll just do the best we can and go hammer down.
0: How racy do you think it's going to be tomorrow for you?
1: Really racy. The tire is really good, so we'll just see what happens. Hopefully we can be in victory lane.
0: All right, congratulations, Ty Gibbs. And his mother, Heather, is down here as well, so that's pretty cool for a family affair today. And Coach Gibbs is down here.
2: Thank you very much, Wendy Venturini. Want to thank a great broadcast crew covering the turns, Pat Patterson, Doug Turnbull, and Michael Young. Wendy Venturini, our pit reporter here today. Our engineers, Harold Hamrick, Raul Velez, and Ben Blevins. Our director is Laura Beth Barnhart. Production is Kent Barnhart. Sales and marketing, Alexis Erickson, Hank Lee, Barry Roach, and David Stiles. The senior vice president and general manager of the Performance Racing Network is Jerry Horn. Once again, we're going to be back on the air 5 o'clock Eastern Time, 2 o'clock local time, just under 45 minutes from now for the Pit Boss Food Max 250 O'Reilly Auto Parts Series race. 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
0: We are in wine country, Sonoma Raceway, the scene for the Pit Boss Food Max 250 here on the Performance Racing Network. And Brad Gilley, what a perfect day. I mean, we have been granted with, I mean, we're used to it, right? You come to Northern California and you're used to that fog and cool belt burn off in the morning, but we've been treated to a fantastic day. Looks like it's going to be a fantastic weekend, all told weather-wise, for NASCAR racing.
1: It really is. The sun is shining. We could call it a Chamber of Commerce day. We've got a great one in front of us. We're going to introduce you to our turn announcers coming up. We have Pat Patterson, Doug Turnbull, Michael Young. You've already met our Napa Auto Parts Fit reporters, Wendy Venturini, Andrew Curlin, and Heather DeBow. Daniel Suarez, a winner here at Sonoma Raceway, will join Nick Yeoman and I in the booth for our lap-by-lap play-by-play coverage of today's Pit Boss Food Max 250. Beautiful day, as Nick mentioned, here in California. We've got a lot of race fans here that are going to be entertained by some great NASCAR O'Reilly Auto Parts Series racing. As we know, go trackside.
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